0: right next to Lambeau Field that we do pregame shows, tailgates, hospitality, all sorts of stuff from. And every Packers home game, I'm up here for every Packers home game, doing our pregame show for ESPN Milwaukee. And the only thing that separates us from the parking lot at Lambeau Field is a hip-high white picket fence. Like, you could literally jump over this thing and you are in the Lambeau Field parking lot. Like, that's how close we are to Lambeau. And it's like, I feel like I try not to, Ian, but because I
1: can't take it for granted,
0: enough,
1: man. Yeah,
0: I know. And I try to appreciate it. And like, sometimes you forget how lucky you are in certain situations, and we are so, I am so fortunate that I get to come up here for every home game. I am here, and I get to, I mean, Lambeau Field's like right there. Like, it's like a pitching wedge away. You know,
1: folks, I'm looking over his left shoulder right now, and it's literally a 9-iron right there. Here's the thing, and I can't make this up. So the first game I ever called at Lambeau, and it was remarkable. So we're pulling up, and I guess we're about 3 or 4 blocks away. And we'll get into what this game means tonight coming up in just one moment. But I can't emphasize it enough. When Mark Kestisher, myself, Beth Faber, we'd never been there before, and so we were told when about 3-4 blocks away, just shut up, just shut the hell up, and take us all in. Just don't say a word. And so we are literally just, you know, pulling in, and then it's one block, and you're seeing all the signs, Packer parking, $10. It's not $100. It's $10,
0: no,
1: right? For Packer fans. And all of a sudden, you turn the corner, and there it is. There's Lambeau right in the middle of this neighborhood. It's something that I promise you, folks, if you ever have the opportunity to go do it, please do, because it is the most unique high school type setting you're ever going to find in pro sports. I wouldn't even go college, Gabe. I'd go high school type setting. And the Green Bay Packers in Lambeau Field.
0: Yeah, and it's one of the oldest stadiums in all of sports. And again, I am so close that the door is open right now to the, because I'm like in a garage we turned into a wine bar. So
1: of course you did.
0: Yeah, so the sliding door is open. So if the Packers score touchdowns tonight, and that could be a big if given the state of their offensive line, you will hear the fireworks. Like, you will hear the fireworks from Lambeau Field
1: awesome.
0: Go off.
1: So good.
0: It is.
1: We could not have a better night to have Gabe Neitzel in for Amber Wilson, right? Live from Lambeau for Thursday Night Football with the Falcons and Packers. Let's go, man. All right, so having said all of that, and just to kind of paint the picture, how big is this one tonight for Green Bay? You're there, your boots on the ground. I mean, to me, and I'm very far removed from it, from a national perspective, it doesn't get any bigger. And it's only, week 3. What do you got?
0: Yeah, I agree with you. It's a huge game for the Packers because of the way that they've started off, because of the way their offensive line is playing. Now they're finally at home. They've got a lot of young guys along that offensive line, especially with Zach Bacabuele, who is one of their best offensive linemen. He's out for the season. Torres patellar tendon last week in New York against the Jets. And it's a big game to kind of, hey, first 2 weeks haven't gone the way we wanted to, but we're still a team that needs to be reckoned with in the NFC. I think they can send a message tonight, especially because the Falcons have really struggled. But I'm with you. This is a team that had very high aspirations of being more than just the 7 seed that they've been every year that Jordan Love's been their starter. And if they if they struggle tonight, we're talking about, is this team even a playoff team in what's a pretty stacked NFC? So they can try to right the ship now that they're finally back here in Green Bay and at Lambeau Field.
1: Okay, what's the feel when it comes to Jordan Love?
0: I mean, here, everybody loves him. And look, I think the fact that he faced a 77% blitz percentage in Minnesota, the fact that, I don't know if you saw this one, but ESPN put this one out earlier this week, and according to NFL Next Gen Stats, their pass block win rate is 18%. 18%! I don't know how a quarterback can survive in that. He threw for almost 400 yards against Minnesota a couple of weeks ago. So I think the excitement for Jordan Love here is high. It's just, can they keep him upright so he can show that to the rest of the country?
1: Having said all that, let's go to the other side.
0: Yeah.
1: And the Falcons, Michael Penix Jr., he's getting his start tonight. He gets banged up.
0: You tell me
1: the ACL again, all right, third time. That's the reason people don't.

0: how much practice time do you think Michael Penix has been getting leading up to this?
1: No, not a lot.
0: And now he's got to play a football game at Lambeau Field for the first time in 10 months where people are trying to take your head off? Like, I don't know if this was the right move for the Falcons. And I understand, I mean, Cooper Rush and that experiment has not been great, but Tua's healthy enough. Tua's the backup tonight for the Falcons. At least he's gotten some practice time.
1: Well, what does that tell you, though, right there? If Tua is the backup tonight, what does that say about how this organization right now feels about Tua Tagovailoa?
0: It feels like Tua lost a quarterback battle against right? Like
1: that, against air.
0: Because Penix wasn't healthy enough. Cooper Rush was never in that. They like Jack Strand, who they threw in last week. And I love the nice little note. He's the first Falcon since Brett Favre to throw a pick six on his first career pass attempt.
1: By the way, I would own that. Like, I mean, I
0: you and Brett Favre, man.
1: Oh, hell yeah. I mean, my grandchildren would be having it's a plaque right above the fireplace, you know, where before Christmas dinner, I'm telling the story. Hey, by the way, you know, your granddad. Hey, did the same thing that Brett Favre did. Absolutely.
0: Career started exactly the same way.
1: Come on.
0: But that's, again, with Tua, again, not going up against anybody because Penix wasn't healthy enough during training camp. And the fact that they're turning to Penix when he hasn't had that practice time, again, that says that you're right. It says more about Tua than it does Michael Penix Jr.
1: I'm fascinated for this game tonight on Thursday Night Football. I think it's a bigger game to me for the Packers than it is the Falcons because we expected more from Green Bay, if that makes sense. This is... All right, what do we see from Michael Penix Jr. coming in, first start in the 26th campaign? That's the biggest thing for me for Atlanta. As far as Green Bay, this is a monster game that they have to have in week three.
0: We'll continue to talk about this game. We'll continue to update you on this game as we continue. But there are a pair of winners on the diamond in the Windy City. We get to that coming up next. It's Amber and Ian on ESPN Radio, the ESPN app, Sirius XM, Channel 80.
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4: Another 1-2. Rave hits a bouncer. Picked up by Antonacci to flip to Richards. Out at first. It's over. And the Chicago White Sox are playoff bound.

0: was Len Casper on ESPN 1000. The final call is the Chicago White Sox clinch a playoff berth today. The Cubs clinch a playoff berth in Chicago today as well. It's Amber and Ian, ESPN Radio, ESPN app, SiriusXM Channel 80. 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To help us break down the two teams in Chicago who are now playoff bound, we welcome in Jesse Rogers, ESPN MLB reporter. And no offense, Ian, but where we're going to start here is the White Sox, because they have lost 100 games each of the previous three seasons. Clinched the playoff berth today, Jesse. Just how improbable is it that the White Sox are now going to the playoffs?
1: Well, we should start with the Sox because they clinched 2 minutes earlier than the Cubs today. I mean, quite the timing. It's really improbable. Now, we say that going back to February and March, by mid-season, this was no fluke. I think anybody around the team, as I was, saw that they had something for real. They had a bullpen, for one. They had left-handed power. Those two things will take you far. What's been interesting, though, is guys that were helping them get to first place back in May and June were not as good in the second half, and other guys stepped up, like Randall Grichuk picked up out of nowhere. Tommy Pham helped them in a couple games, just picked up recently. So it's really been a more than 26-man roster effort, and what's been impressive is that they've done it for almost now 6 months. That is hard to do for a young team that had no experience winning. The only thing they knew was losing. So Will Venable, to me, is the runaway manager of the year in the American League. And I think, I said this on SportsCenter, I think the word culture is used a lot, and it's kind of like a cliche thing, you know, kind of word to use. But in this case, I think it applies. You have to have talent, but I think the culture got them through, and I don't think it's something that's repeatable for them. It was a little bit of a fraternity atmosphere, a college atmosphere, and it just kept them going through some hard times, and you see what the result is. So it's just a beautiful season for the White Sox that literally came out of nowhere.
2: Jesse, go to the other side of town. How good is this Cubbies team?
1: You know, it's good. I don't know if it's elite. Like, they're not going to be a favorite in the National League playoffs. It's a gauntlet there with the Dodgers and the Brewers and some of these other teams. I think you'd agree with me when you think Cubs, can you tell me an ace on their pitching staff? Can you tell me a lockdown closer at the back end? I don't think you have an answer for either one of those. That's tough when you're thinking about winning four rounds of the playoffs. A bunch of good pitchers, but not guys that can kind of carry the day. So they really need to score runs. And even in this Marlins series, the weather changed in Chicago, colder, wind blowing in. They didn't score a lot of runs. I'm not sure what the formula will be if they don't. The game they won today to get in, 2-1, is not the sort of game they've played and won all year. They're not a 3-2 kind of winning team. They're a 9-6 kind of winning team. So you know how the playoffs go. So they're good. They need to prove they're elite, especially on the mound, to win it all.
0: Jesse Rogers, ESPN MLB reporter, joining us here on Amber and Ian on ESPN Radio. And Jesse, obviously the Cubs would prefer to get that top wild card spot, host that wild card round inside Wrigley Field. Who do they match up better with? Is it the Padres or is it the Phillies?
1: These days, it's probably the Phillies. They have some decent left-handed pitchers, the Cubs do. And we know the Phillies have all sorts of lefties in their lineup. Schwarber can hit both sides, but Harper's really struggled against lefties. So Shota Imanaga, David Peterson, Caleb Theobald, Ryan Rouse, and not all household names, some of them, but it's a good group of lefties that can potentially neutralize the Phillies a little bit. And the Phillies bullpen is beatable. Like the Cubs late in the game against the Padres, the Cubs' strength would be their offense. It gets neutralized against Mason Miller and some of those other guys. But against the Phillies, the Cubs have a chance at, you know, maybe getting off to a slower start, but overcoming and scoring some runs late. And I also think Wheeler and Sanchez have showed a few cracks in the second half. I just think it's a little bit better of a matchup. The Cubs do a lot of the little things well. The Phillies don't, I don't think. And so I do think there's an advantage there. The Padres are riding a wave right now. I don't think the Cubs want anything to do with them.
2: All right, Jesse, away from baseball, but it kind of involves baseball a little bit. How do you feel about purchasing and then eating the hot dog from a gas station? I'm all about a stadium dog, Jesse. I'm all about a stadium dog, and I know those are boiled also, but there's something about the hot dog from the gas station I witnessed earlier today that I can't do it, dog. I can't do it. What do you got?
1: I would say only if I'm really hungry. Only if I'm really hungry. Otherwise, I got to pass. I'm sort of a hot dog snob, so I don't think I could lower my standards to a gas station hot dog. Last time I was on, one of you guys asked me ketchup or mustard and all that jazz, and I said ketchup and mustard, and I got attacked for that because in Chicago you're not supposed to put ketchup on it. So let's put it this way. If I'm getting a gas station hot dog, I'm putting a lot of ketchup on it to kill the taste.
2: That's so good.
0: Jesse, we certainly appreciate the time. Enjoy. Just a couple of days left in the regular season in baseball, man.
1: You got it, guys. Party up in Chicago. Two teams in the playoffs. Take care.
2: That's it. Appreciate you, man. But what I witnessed today when I landed in Baton Rouge, Louisiana for A&M against LSU, this dude got not one but two. Not one but two hot dogs.
0: What, was there an advertisement for like a two-for-one deal or something like that going on?
2: No. And like in my youth, I was all about it. I mean, I'm going in, I'm grabbing two of them, and Copenhagen long cut. I'm checking like the back of the tin right at 7-Eleven to see the born on date for my Copenhagen, which was by far bar none the hardest thing that I've ever had. Quitting pain pills was easy compared to quitting dipping. I mean, it is the hardest. What am I doing right now in front of you, Gabe? I still have a damn spit cup. Chewing gum just because, it's ridiculous.
0: Just a habit, man.
2: But I'm telling you, I used to be able to choke down like one or two of those things. There is no way that I can do what this man did. And look, he's a large human. Land in Baton Rouge, right? I go grab some bottles of water, some chewing gum, and this guy grabs not one but two hot dogs. And by the time he hit the door, one of them was gone.
0: He was a hungry guy.
2: I mean,
0: maybe that was. At this point in my life, I can't imagine what that
2: my hot
0: what
2: dog,
0: a gas station hot dog would do to my insides.
2: Thank you. I just had a catfish po' boy. I'm walking around here at ESPN Baton Rouge looking for Tums, man. I mean, yeah. Can you imagine choking down not one but two hot dogs from a gas station?
0: Oh,
2: what that would
0: man.
2: Do to your innards? All right, phone lines are open at 888-ESPN, 888-729-3776. How hungry do you have to be? Because, I can't. I can't do the pizza from a gas station. I can't do wings from a gas station. And I damn sure could not do what this large human did. I'm telling you, Gabe, when I say the door had not opened and one of those hot dogs is gone, what that does to your gullet, I have no earthly idea. I mean,
0: in most gas stations at this point, Ian, like, if you really need the protein or you're that hungry, like grab some beef jerky, grab a beef stick. Like, there's going to be other options for you.
2: Look, when I say gas station, folks, I'm not talking about Buc-ee's here, right? Or a Wawa.
0: No.
2: I mean, I'm talking about a gas station.
0: Mm-hmm.
2: Like
0: the key has a hubcap.
2: Our pre-show meeting, would you say the hot dog was on?
0: Oh, it was on the roller.
2: The roller.
0: It's just sitting there rolling. Who knows how long it's been there?
2: A week.
0: It could have been. Yeah. Oh,
2: who knows?
0: Or the first Bush administration. Who could say for sure?
3: I've been known to get like an empanada or a meatball sub from a gas station.
2: Wait a minute.
3: It's
0: what?
3: Risky. Yeah. Oh, we had this
0: a
3: thing
0: meatball
3: up,
0: sub
3: upstate
2: Eric,
3: New York. There's a place called
2: Eric
3: Stewart
2: Hand,
3: Shops. Yes.
2: Come on.
3: Yeah, no, during the break of one of our newscasts, we would just go to Stewart's, they'd get some cup of coffee, I'd be hungry. I'd be like, you know what, I'm going to grab one of these meatball subs that's probably been there for 6 hours. It doesn't really bode well for that newscast and staying, you know, at the teleprompter desk for the entire time, but we powered through.
2: I thought I knew you. I really did.
3: not good enough, apparently.
0: Like a meatball sub. Like, you are just taking risks that I am not.
3: I'm not even sure it was real marinara sauce.
2: That is even above and beyond the hot dog from the gas station. A meatball sub from a gas station would choke a cheetah.
4: Yeah, that's a little too much, I'd say.
2: Yeah. I mean, it's dropping a donkey. There's no way. Hell no.
0: No thanks.
2: Absolutely not.
0: You want a bite of my meatball sub? Where'd you get it from, the gas station? No.
2: Is that Shannon Penn in the background now? All of a sudden, just kind of just rolling
3: He's
2: in here.
3: He's shaking his head at me.
2: Just like,
3: he knows me well enough.
2: Put
3: to
2: him
3: know
2: on
3: that
2: the
3: that
2: mic. Hey, Penn, would you eat a meatball sub from a gas station? He's walking out. Come on, Shannon,
3: you know
2: producer
3: wouldn't.
2: Freddie and Harry. Come on, dude.
3: You know he wouldn't.
2: Hell no, that guy.
0: No, he's a respectable.
2: Chance.
0: Yeah, because he's respectable. That's why. He's a respectable
3: I've lost
0: person.
3: My dignity already, you know?
2: Meatball sub.
0: From a gas station. I can't
2: hell
0: imagine.
2: Hell no.
0: Cannot imagine.
2: By the way, Michael Penix Jr., pick. Third throw of the game.
0: Packers 0-0. Went 3-and-out. Yeah, Packers went 3-and-out, so the Falcons got the ball back. And I think they're going to be a heavy dosage of Bijan Robinson going forward. Just a hunch. Amber and Ian presented by Progressive
2: in that
0: Insurance.
2: Studio.
0: 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Future Hall of Famer shares his thoughts with us coming up next. Amber and Ian.
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11: I'm Christine Lisi. First game of NFL Week 3, Atlanta quarterback Michael Penix Jr. back from ACL surgery. His first game in over 10 months. He threw an interception on his third pass of the night. Falcons and Packers are scoreless in the first quarter. White Sox, with their 9-1 win over the Royals, became the first team in MLB history to clinch a playoff spot after three straight 100-loss seasons. That victory mathematically eliminated Baltimore from postseason contention. White Sox a half game back of Cleveland in the AL Central. Guardians still leading the Red Sox 1-0 bottom six. Cleveland can clinch a playoff spot with a victory. Cubs defeated the Marlins 2-1, clinched a playoff spot. Pete Crow Armstrong became the seventh member of the 40-40 club with his stolen base in that first inning. This is only the fourth time both Chicago teams will be playing in the same postseason. The best matchup in the NL wildcard round for the Cubs would be the Phillies, believes ESPN MLB reporter Jesse Rogers.
1: They have some decent left-handed pitchers, the Cubs do. Schwarber can hit both sides, but Harper's really struggled against lefties. But it's a good group of lefties that can potentially neutralize the Phillies a little bit. And the Phillies bullpen is beatable.
11: Jesse on Amber and Ian. Brewers leading the Phillies 2-1, top of the eighth inning. Philadelphia's second baseman Luis Arraez has exited this game with an ankle sprain. Austin Riley, game-tying solo homer. That's knotted the Braves and Reds up at 5, bottom of the fourth inning. Atlanta gets locked into the NL 3 seed for the postseason with a loss, or if the Dodgers defeat the Padres later tonight. Rays up 3-0 on the Yankees, top of the fifth. Yankees put pitcher Clark Schmidt back on the injured list with a biceps issue.
16: Hey, it's Evan Cohen. Coming up Friday, we'll get you ready for Week 3 in the NFL, plus look ahead to a sneaky big weekend in college football that has huge playoff implications. It's Unsportsmanlike, 6 a.m. Eastern, right here on ESPN Radio, ESPN2, and ESPNU.

0: Radio, the ESPN app, Sirius XM, Channel 80. He's already in the St. Louis Cardinals Baseball Hall of Fame with Gabe Neitzel and for Amber Wilson. I'm Ian Fitzsimmons here on ESPN Radio, the ESPN app, Sirius XM, Channel 80. We are presented by Progressive Insurance, and that will be Albert Pujols, who returns to the ESPN Radio. And Albert, I wanted to ask you this question for a long time, man, and we greatly appreciate the time here. What would you have done if you weren't a baseball player?
1: Well, I think for me, going to school and try to graduate, I was always wanted to be an engineer. So that's something that I probably would have done, you know, just go to school and finish school. Baseball was kind of like my second thing that I was really focused on. As you know, to be a baseball player, you have to go through a lot, and a lot of things need to go your way. But you know, God had a different plans, I guess, and, you know, blessed me with 23 years of a great career.
0: Hold on a minute. You were going to be an engineer?
1: Yeah. That's
0: damn. That's a little bit different than crushing baseballs, right? Why an engineer?
1: Yeah.
0: What was it?
1: I don't know. That's something, the passion that I fought with, you know, I mean, something that I don't even know. You asking me right now, and I look back, I was like, why did I decide to try to get a career? So,
0: dude, I can't add five plus five, man, or two plus two, much less be a damn engineer.
1: I was good at math, so that's probably why, because I was good at math. I love the numbers, and that's, I don't know. People say, like, well, to be a good engineer, you need to be good at math. I was like, I don't know, probably that's why.
0: Well, I'm not. You are.
1: But I'm glad you didn't have to do that.
0: Right? A little bit better outcome, right? Than you know, building buildings. You were just stacking home run after home run, man. Albert Pujols, the future Hall of Famer, joining us here on ESPN Radio. You're here with a great cause, man. And a lot of times we do this at the end, but this is something near and dear to my heart because a few years ago I wasn't in the best physical condition. So you're here for LDL, bad cholesterol. Just go ahead, man. Inform people right now before we get back to talking ball, because what you're doing is absolutely fantastic.
1: Yeah, I'm here teaming up with Merck. You know, they gave me an opportunity to partner and you know, with this program, Playing with Heart, which is an education program to raise the awareness of high cholesterol and the importance of talking to the doctors, you know, about your high bad cholesterol numbers. You know, as you know, high cholesterol is a major risk and factor of heart attack and stroke, which is the leading cause in the United States, death in the United States. So, you know, you can be in the best shape ever and be an athlete, and those numbers don't match. And, you know, that's when you need to make sure that you check yourself and talk to the doctor, make sure everything looks good.
0: Hey, how much did you pay attention to that kind of stuff when you were playing, and how much more are you paying attention now after you don't have those world-class trainers around you, you know, 24/7?
1: Yeah, I think, you know, that's a great question. For me, I did pay attention a lot, but no more now that I retire, because, you know, now that's when you really need to make sure that you still do your physical, make sure you still go on your regular checkup to the doctors, because, you know, you don't think, because you're not an athlete anymore, like, you know, no, I don't need to go, everything is okay with you. I think that pride needs to be pushed to the side, and for us to go make sure that we go do our physical and to do our yearly checkup is really important. For me, I do it twice a year. You know, I go and see my head doctor just to make sure that everything in the level is okay. You know, I was somebody like about 8 months ago, because I did play baseball for 23 years, was overweight a little bit. I was like, you know what, I need to get back into the gym. And I cut up about 30 or 35 pounds, and I feel great. And I mean, people look at me and say, hey, are you trying to make a comeback?
0: And Aaron Donald-like, right? There you go.
1: You know, but it's not about looking good and all that. It's about health, man. You know, that's, I mean, I want to be able to raise my grandkids, you know, and great-grandkids, you know, and be around that long. And the only way that you can do that, if God willing, is to make sure that your health is right, and eating right, and exercise, and find a love with something that you love to do. You know, you don't have to go to the gym and kill yourself, but dedicate yourself, you know, to do it. And because of that, I'm able to live also the lifestyle that I love to have. If I want to eat a donut, I can eat it because I know that I'm going to go the next day in the gym and I'm going to kill myself. So, to me, it's that, you know, more of the health side than just looking good and making sure that it's more than making sure that a shirt or a pants feel good. It's about my health.
0: Yeah, I mean, that's a great message. From a future Hall of Famer, a two-time World Series champ, a 10-time All-Star, three-time MVP. We can keep going. It'd take too long to go over all the accolades. Albert Pujols here with us, ladies and gentlemen, on ESPN Radio. Let's talk some ball, man. Aaron Judge, obviously, banged up. How long does it take for a hitter, especially a power hitter, to be able to get back into a rhythm, especially this time of year?
1: Yeah, I don't really know what was the injury. I know that he just got back and he went back in the IL. I think that's a big loss, especially late like this in the season when you are making it wrong into the postseason. And I know Aaron Judge right now is probably like feel bad about it. I mean, I've been in the situation before, not be able to be in the field with my team and try to help them to finish the season and then get into the postseason because as a player, that's what you want. So I hope for Hank it's nothing too serious where he can probably lose the first round. If they advance, he can come back and probably play the rest of the postseason. But what I heard, it was a calf injury. And, man, I can tell you I have myself a calf injury, and it doesn't go away. It's one of those little things that I don't know how bad is it, if that is really the calf. I've still retired 3 years later, and I still feel mine just walking around, you know. Wow. So there's three parts of your body that you really, really, really be careful in. One is the calf, the oblique, and calf oblique and hamstring, because those are little things that big muscle protect the little muscle, and those little muscles, even though you don't feel it, but like when you tweak it and you do something fast, like you feel it right away. And I think for Hank, hopefully it's nothing too crazy, but, you know, it's one of those things that you feel bad for Aaron, because to me, he's a player that I've been admired over the last 3 or 4 or 5 years since he got to the league, because I get to appreciate baseball. I get to appreciate a power hitter who's cut down on the strikeout, runs the base, plays great defense, play for one of the greatest organizations in the history of Major League Baseball, and a great human being. And to not see him out, you know, in the postseason is gonna be hard for me to watch baseball.
0: How much do you enjoy watching PCA with the Chicago Cubs?
1: Man, it's awesome. That's awesome.
0: That's coming from a Cardinal, by the way, folks. That's coming from a Cardinal.
1: I know, but what is crazy about him, man, is the adjustment that he was able to make from early in the season to now. If you look at it, I mean, his season didn't start the way that he wanted it to start, but he didn't give up. He made the adjustment, and I think this game is all about making adjustment, and he has. And you might see him the MVP. I mean, he's having an unbelievable MVP season, I think. If he's not the one that's going to win, he's going to be one or two. So it's either going to be him or Otani. And right now, I believe he has the lead. You know, I mean, what he's able to do day in and day out, you know, it's pretty special. You know, and then he's probably going to win a Platinum Gold Glove as well. It's pretty special, man. And I got a chance to watch him play on TV, but I had a chance to watch him play a couple of months ago in St. Louis, and man, it's pretty special, really electric.
0: There's no doubt about it. I mean, this is going to be an awesome postseason. The stars are out, and you're doing a great thing for Cholesterol Awareness Month. Albert Pujols joining us here. Last one, you and I were talking during the break. Mentioned you're in the Cardinals Hall of Fame. You're going to be in Cooperstown, 2011. Neftali Feliz. On the hill, there's a fly ball to right field. I'm there covering the Texas Rangers with the Baseball Hall of Fame voter, Randy Galloway. Nelly Cruz has it go off his mitt. What was that like in the dugout when you were watching that play?
1: Well, I was on base, So for me, because I started that rally, remember?
0: I forgot about that. You were on. Yeah.
1: And I started
0: going.
1: I hit a double. I hit a double to start that rally, so I was on base. But it was an easy fly ball. I think it was a tough, ball to read off the bat. Let's face it, if you had a Gold Glove outfielder, not saying the Nelson Cruz defender was bad, but maybe would have made that play. But I think it's one of those things that you look back, man, and it seems like that was the break for us to really win that game and to come back with Chris Carpenter in game seven and kind of like help us to win the World Series. But, especially when Josh Hamilton came back after we even tied the game and hit that two-run home run.
0: Yep.
1: I was like, man, it's going to be tough. But, man, one thing that I can tell you about the ball club that we had that year was really special is that we didn't give up. We had guys from superstar to young players that were really prepared. I mean, I was just in San Luis last week celebrating, our 20 years from that championship. I'm sorry to rub it in your face, but but it was, the John Jay and the Daniel Descarso, those were the two young kids that started that rally later on for us to come back after even Josh Hamilton hit the home run against Darren Oliver. So I think the preparation from our leader, Tony La Russa, who was our manager and our coaches, it was that from day one, and that really came up alive to us in that inning. Just didn't give up until they don't make 27 outs. And we had a really, really young team with a bunch of veteran guys, but it was really, really special. So to be able to, kind of crash their party, because I know there were their plastic and all the champagne and the food that they had in the other side, we end up eating it on our side, because they sent it to us. Because they had it.
0: No!
1: They had it prepared to celebrate, yeah.
0: Are you serious?
1: So they had it, so I heard that they sent it to our way, and it was cool. That's what you play for, man. You play, I was blessed to play in three World Series. The first one wasn't fun against Boston, but I was blessed to play in 06, end up winning, and then 2011, win another one. And that's what you play for, man. This is baseball. And in a couple of weeks here, we're going to be, the season ends this week, and we're going to kick the postseason. And it's going to be special, man. You got some special talent and good teams in the postseason that there were question marks. Boston, what they were able to do. Then you got Toronto, kind of like squeezing in. And it's going to be interesting. Philadelphia, after a tough star of the season, kind of like in the playoff mix, and San Diego. So it's going to be a really great postseason.
0: You're doing a great thing, man. I could talk ball with you for hours. I still can't believe what you just mentioned there. I mean, 15 years later, folks, and he's saying that the Texas Rangers were ready to celebrate, and all that glory food came over to the Cardinals clubhouse. It is unbelievable, man. Unbelievable. Look, brother, what you're doing for cholesterol awareness is awesome. Thank you so much for the time, and best of luck, man. Future Hall of Fame. We're already in the Cards Hall of Fame. He's one of the best to ever do it. Albert Pujols. Thank you, brother.
1: Thanks. And I want to close, to saying that if you want to learn more, visit playingwithheart.com to learn more about it, if you people really want to, learn more about the program and everything, please.
0: Absolutely. We appreciate you, man. Albert Pujols here on ESPN Radio. Ties into hot dogs from a gas station. that story, by the way, I know we're late. We're way late, Gabe. I mean, but my gosh, man. What a gangster move, right, by the Cardinals. We'll take all your steak and grub.
2: Bring it over.
0: Well, you think you won the World Series in Game 6? And just bring it over to us. Thank you very much.
2: Just want to make sure nobody's wasting the food,
0: Damn,
2: just got to make sure.
0: What a story.
2: By the way, Packers lead 7-0 over the Falcons. Jordan Love, a 4-yard touchdown pass to Christian Watson. But coming up next, which ranked teams are on upset watch in college football, along with Ian Fitzsimmons, I'm Gabe Neitzel. 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
2: 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Up game night. So in for Amber Wilson along with Ian Fitzsimmons. Fly the banner, Ian. Fly it. Because for the first time this season, the Falcons have run a play inside the red zone.
0: Holy mother.
2: First time this year. Long run by Bijan Robinson, getting them down inside the 5-yard line. Packers leading 7-0 as week 3 of the NFL season kicks off. But Bijan just doing Bijan Robinson things, and they're now an extra point away from being tied as Bijan Robinson finds the end zone on a 4-yard touchdown run. So good on the Falcons. Packers come down after forcing a couple of an interception early, a punt. Falcons respond by 7 plays, 85 yards, taking less than 4 minutes off the clock.
0: Yeah, give that guy wearing seven the rock as much as you possibly can. And that's a pretty good game plan. There you go.
2: Yeah,
0: Pretty bright.
2: has not looked great for Michael Penix throwing the football. It has been the Bijan Robinson show, certainly, for the Atlanta Falcons. All right, focusing now on college football, getting underway Saturday. A lot of really good matchups, by the way. So, you know, it seems to be a bad Saturday to be attending a wedding like I am doing on Saturday.
0: Whoa. Wait a damn minute. Hold on a second.
2: Yeah.
0: This somehow did not make our pre-show meeting.
2: That's on me. I was busy, you know, doing our pregame show for Packers Falcons. Yeah,
0: for this game. Yeah. So I get it. Wedding.
2: Yeah.
0: Six ranked matchups tomorrow. Uh-huh.
2: Yeah, that's correct.
0: And you're
2: that's correct.
0: Is there? All right, hold on. Look. Full disclaimer: my wife and I, we had a year-long engagement, which is awful. And I do mean awful. And we were in two different cities. I'm in Columbus, Ohio. She's in Dallas, Texas. November 1st wedding, though.
2: Okay.
0: So football season. So I can't go whole hog here, except for the fact that we had four damn televisions set up. Right?
2: Hey,
0: for the rehearsal.
2: You got to play to the crowd, man. You got to know the audience that's attending your wedding, Ian.
0: The groomsmen, two TVs. Right, back in the back of the chapel. Right, no, we need two. Okay, we got SEC and Big Ten here, so we need two TVs. My own mother for my wedding was watching Penn State play in some side damn room where there was another television. So if you are getting married during college or pro football season, you better accommodate. I mean, you have to.
2: Well,
0: and I told my wife that. I'm like, look, honey, one, half our friends ain't coming. That's number one. Number two, the ones that are, we better have widespread coverage of every game. So forget everything else that we were just going to talk about. Now we're on to this. So,
2: well, because I get the good news is the wedding I am going to is in California. And it doesn't start until 6 o'clock. You know, Pacific.
0: Oh,
2: time.
0: You're good.
2: So I've got, so we're good.
0: But
2: the problem is, you know, Texas A&M, LSU.
0: Where
2: that
0: I
2: one's
0: am.
2: A later kick. Yeah. Oregon, USC, that's a later kick. You know, but I mean, those will still be starting at, 4:30? You know, the wedding starts
0: at 6.
2: You get
0: Texas and Tennessee early.
2: Yep. Get to watch
0: still,
2: Ole Miss.
0: Though.
2: Yeah, Ole Miss, Florida.
0: Weddings during football season. I still have not forgiven my wife after 23 years. So, I mean, I didn't make it very clear. We have to accommodate. So, but you mentioned some big ones there. Oregon at USC is a monster game. The one I've got, you know, A&M here at LSU, where I'm coming to you live now from ESPN Baton Rouge, and Gordy Rush's palatial office. This dude's like the governor. I mean, good Lord. Anyway, I mean, they're massive. I mean, Missouri, Mississippi State is another one. You know, Mississippi State with Kamario Taylor, man, they're a story. But look, A&M, LSU, that is damn near a college football playoff elimination game. You do not want to test the three-loss theory, right? If you stumble later on, because and you're coming out of the chute, right? You're 0-2. In conference play, the loser of that game, then Oregon at USC – man, where you're going to be? Come on, dude.
2: That's a huge game for Oregon. Yes, huge game for Oregon after their loss earlier this year. And I'll tell you what, I mean, Ole Miss at Florida, Ole Miss has the lower number next to their name, but they're 3.5-point dogs because they're on the road. And the emotion, coming off of the emotion of last week, having to go on the road to take on Florida, that's a tall task for Ole Miss in that game.
0: Yeah, no doubt. And Lacey being hurt, one of the best running backs in all of college football, that doesn't help. And John Summerall, head coach of Florida, his boys are going to come hunting. You know it, man. With his attitude, that's a hell of a ball game. We got a great slate tomorrow. And you're going
2: to win. College football moment to watch this week, brought to you by the Manscaped Lawnmower. What are some of the best bets heading into the busy sports weekend? We get to that coming up next. It's Amber and Ian on ESPN Radio.
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29: ABC News, I'm Dave Packard. At the White House, President Trump welcomed the Chinese delegation tonight, including President Xi, for a state dinner, wrapping up a day of events between the two leaders, including a trip to the Smithsonian, talks on Iran, AI, and more. Both CNN and MS Now saying they were denied by the White House access to the arrival line at that state dinner for China's President Xi, despite a judge's order earlier today that their credentials be reinstated. The war on Iran justified, says Israeli Prime Minister Benjamin Netanyahu to the UN General Assembly.
30: Devastating Iran's nuclear facilities was hard. It was very hard to do. But for me, it was one of the easiest decisions I've ever had to make as prime minister.
29: A group of delegates walked out of the assembly hall when Netanyahu took the podium at the urging of the Palestinian mission to the United Nations. This is ABC News.
31: Here's your Storm Team 20 forecast. 63 tonight under overcast skies. Easterly winds around 5 miles per hour. High of 72 tomorrow. Slight chance for showers. Cloudy tomorrow night. Lows dip down to about 58. Highs around 70 Saturday, under mainly cloudy skies. 74 Sunday, slight chance of rain showers. I'm meteorologist Laura Lockwood on Sports Radio 92.3 FM in 1450 AM. 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

0: 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Fireball.
1: I'm Gabe Nigel in for Amber Wilson, hanging out with my guy Ian Fitzsimmons here on ESPN Radio. 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Packers-Falcons getting the football weekend kicked off on Thursday Night Football inside Lambeau Field, which is, I don't know.
2: Over your left shoulder.
1: Yeah, 150 yards, maybe. Away from
2: maybe.
1: Me.
2: Maybe. It looks closer. 150 is like a 7-iron at my age now, right? I mean, that looks more like a 9-iron at my age. I mean, it's right there.
1: It is, yeah.
2: By the way, folks, the coolest thing was, and it happened during a break, right? We go to break about an hour ago, right? And all of a sudden, you hear jets over Gabe Neitzel's head. I'm like, was that? We all went. I mean, Eric Handman, you know, all of us. Javon, we're like, was that the
1: flyover?
2: Like, yes, it was. Right there.
1: Flyover so for awesome. The anthem. Yeah,
2: so good.
1: That's how close
2: so
1: we
2: good.
1: Are to Lambeau Field. So, Packers score a touchdown. You may hear some fireworks coming from Lambeau Field with my location tonight. As that game, again, is tied at 7 apiece. We've got a lot of fun things going on in the world of college football as well to help us break it down, especially if you're looking to, sprinkle a couple of bucks
2: cash
1: here and
2: ticket.
1: There. We've got Tim Murray from VSiN on the line as he joins us here on Amber and Ian. Tim, thank you so much for the time. Since I am in Wisconsin, I hear there is a game involving the Wisconsin Badgers that you might like as they travel to Penn State this weekend.
3: Yeah, I was right down the street from you. I was at Lambeau Field Labor Day weekend taking in Notre Dame and Wisconsin. And, you know, I know things got away from the Badgers in the second half, guys, but I thought the first half, especially defensively, they were hanging around with the Irish. They were, I know Ian loves to watch the big fellas up front hit each other. They were hitting those Irish boys for sure. And look, call me skeptical a bit. Penn State, congrats on the start here, Buffalo and Temple, but you're going up in class here. You're a double digit home favorite, you know, and this is a big time spot for Luke Fickell. This is a massive year, and I really want to see them unlock Colton Joseph. Look, this is a guy that ran for 1,000 yards a year ago at Old Dominion. And I do feel like based off of the last two opponents that they played, you know, Western Illinois and then last week against Eastern Michigan, if you're Luke Fickell, you're not going to want to unlock Colton Joseph in those games. Him not being able to run against Notre Dame makes some sense. I think Notre Dame's top three defense in the country.
2: Agreed.
3: But double digits is a little bit too much for me, guys. And I think this is a battle down to the wire. I think Penn State has a little sweat in their palms. Maybe they pull it out. They probably will. Going to have a great crowd, no doubt. But when I saw double digits come out, 10.5 got scooped up quick, but I jumped in on 10. So I think the Badgers go into Happy Valley and they give them a battle. So I'm looking forward to four quarters of a really good football game there.
2: That game on ESPN Radio. So tune in. And look, if you're looking to cash a ticket, he likes the Badgers, plus 10. And Tim Murray's a hell of a handicapper. Right, now, it surprises me that you're going with one of the biggest games on the weekend, because normally you kind of stay away from these. Tennessee and Texas, game day, all of it, national TV. I mean, you name it, it's on the line. What do you got? What do you like?
3: Look, I'm going to take the home dog here in Tennessee. And, you know, it's funny, Ian, because at VSiN, we live in this gambling bubble, and I have on guests that I respect and trust, and I have you on every Saturday, and I'm like,
2: yeah, but you don't respect and trust me.
1: Yeah.
3: You said it, I did it. You said it, I
2: beat you to it. There you go.
3: I'm just going to plead the fifth on that one. No, but, you know, it's funny. We live in this bubble where I'm like, oh, my God, everyone's on Tennessee. And then I go check out the betting splits, courtesy of DraftKings at VSiN.com, and 70% of bets are on Texas. You know, look, Texas has got to prove it to me that they can go on the road and cover. You know, I'm going to give you three teams from 2025, guys. You tell me what they had in common. Oregon State, Florida State, Texas. What did those three teams have in common? They did not cover one road game last year.
2: Yeah.
3: All three of them, 0-5 ATS. This is the same Texas team that lost to 4-8 Florida. That was very fortunate to beat Mississippi State on the road. Very fortunate to beat, Kentucky on the road.
2: Hold on, Tim. I'm going to push back there. This is not the same Texas team, though, because
3: that's true.
2: The backfield's different.
3: Coach. It's the same quarterback.
2: Yeah, but the backfield's different. O-line's different. Coleman a wideout now. Is it the same Texas team?
3: They're supposed to be better. And look, they beat Ohio State, and I'm going to give them all the credit in the world. They deserve that number one that's by their name. But now you're going to a hostile environment. You've got Jim Knowles as a defensive coordinator scheming it up. It looks like we're going to have a healthy backfield in Tennessee, which gets you excited. Look, my biggest worry is I've got a freshman going up against Arch at the quarterback position. It's Faison Brandon. How big is the moment going to be for him? But I'm catching points at home, 4.5 here. And if Texas goes in and takes care of business, look, I tip my cap. I lost a bet. But I just want to see it, and I want to see this Texas team prove it to me on the road. They proved it to me at home, even though they didn't cover that number, 1.5, by the way, against Ohio State. I look at this game and I want to see it, and maybe they'll prove it to me. And I've been wrong before, but I'm going to take Tennessee catching the 4.5 here.
1: Tim Murray joins us from VSiN here on Amber and Ian, ESPN Radio and the ESPN app. Notre Dame renewing a rivalry with Purdue. What do you like in that game?
3: Yeah, so it might be a little square here, and I tend to play the contrarian side, but I'm a big Notre Dame fan, and I was watching Notre Dame-Michigan State, and after Notre Dame beat Michigan State last Saturday night, Marcus Freeman, usually a pretty, pretty mild-mannered guy, pretty excited about wins. He looked like he wanted to grind his teeth out of his mouth. Like, he was frustrated at this offense. And all they've been talking about nationally, and I'm not saying it's wrong, is, hey, what's wrong with the Notre Dame offense? They're really missing Love and Price in the backfield. Where's the playmakers out wide? The perfect recipe for success is Purdue's defense, because

0: 22-24 type of game in West Lafayette. I think people headed to West Lafayette on Saturday afternoon are going to get their money's worth. I think you get a lot of points. I think Notre Dame's going to exercise some demons. Look, the last two times Notre Dame played Purdue, 66 and 56. I expect a big number from them offensively, but I do think Purdue's going to score some points on Saturday against this really good defense.
1: That's a play that I hadn't even looked at, and I am going to hammer down on that one. That is you know me too well, brother. By the way, Tim Murray likes Wisconsin right now, plus the points against Penn State. Tennessee plus the points against Texas, and then the over Notre Dame at Purdue at 57. Man, this one hurts because Brent Key's a great friend. I mean, we've known each other a long time, but Georgia Tech right now, it's not looking right. What do you and I know you have a play on this one as well. Fire away. What do you got?
0: Look, this is late night, and this is a get back game that I've already put into the account. It's a troublesome game here because look, Brent Key, to your friend's credit, is one of maybe the best coach to back as an underdog. When there's a plus sign by Georgia Tech, just take Georgia Tech plus the points. They're going to cover. Brent Key in the underdog role is phenomenal. In the favorite role, not so much. And we saw that against Colorado, and that loss continues to age more sourly as we watch Colorado play. You know, you head out to the farm. It's a weird travel spot. I know Georgia Tech has been underwhelming this year. They're 0-3 against the spread. But then you got a Stanford team that, you know, I really feel like Tevita Pritchard needs this game. You know, home underdog. They got the season opening win against Hawaii. And then since then, you lose to Miami by 39. You go on the road, you play Duke, and you lose by 4 touchdowns. So now you're trying to lick your wounds a little bit. They've been dealing with a bunch of injuries. Late night, I'm getting Stanford at home, north of a field goal. I think this is a field goal type of game. So, yeah, I took Stanford plus the points here. Market's come in a little bit on Stanford. Opened up around that 5 range, now down to 3.5. I still think Stanford north of a field goal is worth a play here late night on ESPN.
2: Tim, thank you so much for the time. Certainly appreciate it. Best of luck with the bets this weekend, my friend.
1: Cash some tickets.
0: Well, you guys helped me pass some time while I'm watching 9 and 10-year-old baseball practice. So,
1: hold on. You're at your kid's baseball practice right now?
0: I am. Yeah.
1: Give me some play-by-play. We got 30 seconds. Go. Come on. What do we got?
0: All right. We got some air outfield drills right now. They're working on footwork. I mean, this is some earth-shattering stuff we got going on right now here in Henderson, Nevada. So we're trying to mold the next national championship, you know?
1: Every dad can relate. Every mom can relate. I mean, it's a peach, hon. There you go. You're the best.
0: Appreciate you guys.
1: Thanks, Tim. See you, buddy.
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0: ESPN Radio, ESPN App, Sirius XM, Channel 80. 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I'm Dave Neitzel, in for Amber Wilson. He's Ian Fitzsimmons, who witnessed something very important earlier today, which has led us to this question. Which gas station foods are you willing to try? Give us a call, 888-SAY-ESPN, 888-729-3776. What did you witness earlier today, Mr. Fitzsimmons?
1: Land in Baton Rouge for Texas A&M LSU. Ranked on rank, can't wait. You know, I mean, and this is a borderline college football playoff elimination game. So I land in BTR, get the rental car, straight to the gas station. You got to stock up on water because, you know, a bottle of water at a hotel is $8, right? So it's a routine. If you've been to the same place so many times, you have your go-to, right? So go get, you know, basically a case of water and for the crew. And I'm watching this dude, and he goes, give me two. Huh? Off the what you call the roller?
0: That's where the hot dogs live.
1: You
0: man.
1: Know what it reminded me of? It reminded me of Johnny Utah, right? Point Break.
0: Give me two.
1: Meatball subs. Give me two. Utah. So look, this dude got two hot dogs off the roller. Now look, he wasn't seeing his feet without a mirror. I mean, no shot. Before he hit the door, one of them was gone.
0: Deuces.
1: I mean, devoured. And the other one was coming out of the wrapper. I mean, so I looked at him like, could I? No. I love a hot dog at a ballpark. And I know I know it's boiled, but you're at the yard, right? I mean, so it's a little different. But a gas station, that thing might have been, as you called it, which is a great way to describe it, on the roller. That could have been there for like 3 days, man. I mean, and to choke down one before you hit the door, and then the other one's coming out of the wrapper before you're to the truck. Hell no. And then we just learned that Handman, Eric Handman, I still call him Handman because of Joe Fortenbaugh, he's eating day-old leftover fast food.
0: Explain yourself here. You got to explain yourself.
1: Yeah, well, before we go to the phones, if phone lines are open, we're going to get to you, I promise you. But so, go ahead.
2: When we immediately got off the air when I said I had like a meatball sub from a gas station, you know, back in the day, multiple, and, you know, it's happened more than once. Shannon, who I do Freddie and Harry with, said, you should have seen this guy yesterday. Shannon Penn did. He had the day-old McDonald's. And I sure did. I had a spicy McChicken in there.
0: I sure did, he said. Like, he's proud of this, Ian. He's proud of this.
1: What fast food chain? I don't care where it's from. I don't care if I cooked it. Right? I mean, day old, and I'm a big leftover guy, Gabe. I am.
0: Sure.
1: But leftover, let's get them all out there. Wendy's, Taco Bell, Burger King, I mean, McDonald's. Hell no. I'm not eating day old fast food. Not happening.
0: How are you ordering enough fast food that you have leftovers? Now,
1: that's another question.
0: I mean, I thought typically when you go to wherever you're going to go and you're going through the drive-thru, you're just ordering enough for whatever that meal is. I'm not ordering extras so I can have a spicy McChicken the next day.
1: What that guy said.
2: Well,
1: right there.
2: My mom always used to say, your eyes are bigger than your stomach. That's for starters. But no, I don't want to give them too much of, you know, free advertising here. But, you know, they have this beautiful app nowadays. And when you spend enough and you order enough spicy McChickens, you get a lot of points. And so in this particular visit, I usually get two spicy McChickens and a McDouble. That's usually my meal. And then I also had a free sandwich. I had enough points to get a Big Mac. So I got the Big Mac and then I ended up with a leftover spicy McChicken. So that's
1: how
2: that happened.
1: You're not sharing, you're saving. Okay,
2: got it.
1: Now we know a little bit more about Eric. Okay, there we go.
0: I think I know too much about Eric at this point, I think.
2: I think America does,
1: His gut is Teflon, I know that.
0: Yeah, that is. He's going to be studied
2: steel, baby.
0: By scientists one day.
1: That dude, he needs handrails and a seatbelt in the morning. I know that.
0: 800-990-3776. 888-CESPN. Let's go to Craig.
1: We've lost Gabe.
0: Craig from Oklahoma. Craig, what's a gas station food you're willing to try, man?
1: Same game is what we're asking right now, Craig.
3: Okay. Ian, you're familiar with QT, one of the fine retailers down there in the South with the roller dogs?
1: Yep.
3: All right. So let's get this out front. I am a truck driver. It's a way
1: Knights of the Asphalt. God bless all of you. What are you hauling? Where are you hauling? Where are you?
3: I got a load of raw milk coming down to Sulphur Springs, Texas, for delivery in the morning.
1: Tomorrow afternoon. God bless you guys.
3: Yeah. Okay, so anyway, the roller dog, you bet. Do I eat them on personal time? Not no, but hell no. But you know what? when you're out on the road and parking is limited, you got to do what you got to do. And here's the deal. I just stopped up here in Liberal, Kansas at a fine Casey's establishment, and I didn't have to choke down those two pieces of pizza because they had extra grease on them, and they slid right down, baby.
1: You're a prince, brother. God bless. Thank you, Craig.
0: Hey, Holland, when you're Holland on the clock.
1: Holland powdered milk and something. Yeah. God bless him, man. I mean, on personal time was my favorite part of that entire car. On personal time, not no, but hell no.
0: Hell no.
1: If I'm working, hold on a minute.
0: If he's working, you can't be judging
1: him,
0: right?
1: The missus is going to be around me anytime soon. There could be some issues, right?
0: Yep.
1: Some bodily functions. So we're not going that route. But on my own time, hell yeah.
0: 888 say ESPN. Grant from Hawaii, you are up next. What's a gas station food you're willing to try?
4: Hey, good afternoon, guys. Aloha. I'm kind of a pole of the end. I'm here to stick up for us guys.
1: Oh, man, you're breaking up. Grant, I hate it, man, because I love the aloha and aloha back, but I was really fascinated to see what somebody from Hawaii had to say about gas station hot dogs.
0: They just have gas station spam dogs in Hawaii? Is that what they do? I have no idea. I've never been. But
1: man,
0: Grant.
1: I'd be eating fresh fish every day, probably, healthier. I don't know.
0: I would like to think so. Yeah, I would like to think so. Let's try Michael from Arizona. Michael, you're on Amber and Ian. What's a gas station food you're willing to try?
5: Hey, guys. Well, first, I got to say, I love the show. Ian, well, Amber's not in, but you guys entertain us every night. But I say the Circle K, I work above a Circle K in Phoenix. And, you know, after having the kids all weekend, on Monday and Tuesday, you're pretty broke. So Circle K gives us a hot dog, a bag of chips, and a polar pop for $3.17. And so I was explaining this to my friend one day. He's like, yeah, I eat a hot dog for Circle K about three times a week just because of, you know, income and funds. It's a cheap lunch. But she was like, do you have a gut made of steel in order to eat a Circle K hot dog?
0: You and Handman.
5: I'm like, well, they're fresh. I get to work at 6:30 a.m. My lunch is at 9 a.m. And I go get a hot dog at 9 o'clock in the morning from Circle K. But by 11:30, guess what?
1: Oh no.
5: It's out of my system.
1: No.
0: And you keep doing it, Michael? What are we doing?
1: And you keep repeating the process. But for $3.17, I guess I get it. Right?
0: They're priced to move.
1: Whatever it was, 72 cents.
0: Priced to move.
1: I got
0: that's
1: tears,
0: for sure.
1: Man. Oh, God bless you and your gut. Can't do it. Phone lines are still open. Come
0: on. 888 say ESPN. What are gas station foods you are willing to try? Coming up next, more of your calls, plus how high are the stakes this weekend in Aggieland? It's Amber and Ian on ESPN Radio.
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19: I'm Christine Lisi. First game of NFL Week 3, Atlanta's Bijan Robinson's run for 95 yards and a touchdown. Green Bay's Jordan Love, a 4-yard TD pass to Christian Watson. The Falcons have blocked a 47-yard field goal attempt by Trey Smack. They lead the Packers 10-7 second quarter. Brewers reach 100 wins for the first time in franchise history with a 5-1 victory over the Phillies. They can clinch the best record in Major League Baseball with a Dodgers loss to San Diego later tonight. Phillies second baseman Luis Arraez left in the sixth inning of the loss with a sprained ankle. No word yet on the severity. Guardians shut out the Red Sox 1-0, clinched an AL playoff spot. Cleveland's up a game in the AL Central on the White Sox. Sox routed Kansas City 9-1, became the first team in MLB history to clinch a playoff spot after three straight 100-loss seasons. White Sox win mathematically eliminated Baltimore from postseason contention. Meanwhile, at Wrigley Field, the NL MVP favorite joined an elite club.
20: He's got that big lead right now. He's going. The pitch inside. Throw to second. Not in time. 40-40 for Pete Crow Armstrong. Listen to this crowd.
21: He got a great jump. As you said, Patty, had a big lead. He got a great jump. No chance of throwing him out.
19: 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Cubs edged the Marlins 2-1. They clinched a playoff spot. Rangers 3, Mets 1. Texas up a half game on Houston in the AL West. A's and Astros get underway in about 10 minutes. Hector Rodriguez go-ahead solo home runs, giving the Reds a 7-6 lead on the Braves' bottom seven. Atlanta locked into the 3 seed in the NL with a loss and a Dodgers win.
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1: But not on his personal time. Only when he's on the clock, Ian. Tamron Ian. 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
0: You and I should not be allowed to do shows together.
1: No,
0: I swear to you. And this whole conversation, folks, we have talked to a future Hall of Famer tonight.
1: Yep.
0: Mm-hmm. We have gotten into
1: really good
0: Cubbies and White Sox.
1: We
0: both going to the postseason. We've updated constantly Thursday Night Football. We've given you handicapping picks from Tim Murray from Beeson on college football.
1: But also,
0: nothing has been more important than this dude in Baton Rouge. Who went when I'm just going in to get waters, man, from a gas station, the same one I always pull into when I get my rental car, BTR, the Baton Rouge Airport. And this dude orders not one but two hot dogs off of what you describe as
1: the roller.
0: There we go. Lord knows how long they've been there. And I'm telling, imagine, folks, where the register is. It's about, what, 6-7 yards from the front door. And by the time this dude is paid for not one but two hot dogs off of
1: the roller,
0: he's choked down one of them by the time what's that, three steps?
1: Do you think he thought, did he think about before he went into the truck, did he think about going back for a third? I mean, the first one went down so easy.
0: I think that's a great question. That is a phenomenal question, Gabe Neitzel, and that's why you are who you are. Because he was unwrapping number two. I mean, by the time he was hitting the truck, and I'm going, there is no way in hell. I mean, I'm from Louisiana. I'm from the boot. If you just deep fry a rat and melt some cheese on it, right, we'll eat it. I mean, we don't care. But the hot dog from the gas station is where I'm kind of drawing the line a little bit. You know, I can't.
1: Hey, everyone's got to have their standards, right?
0: Yeah. So
1: you gotta have a line.
0: And phone lines are open. I mean, because we're getting stories, and I can't wait for this next one. Because Lord knows she's got one.
1: 888-SAY-ESPN, a gas station food you're willing to try. Let's go to Bonnie from Mississippi. Bonnie, you're on Amber and Ian.
2: Hey, y'all.
0: Come on, Bonnie.
2: So nice to talk to you. Hi, Ian.
0: Yes,
2: you
0: ma'am.
2: And I have so much in common.
0: Oh Lord.
2: We're both. Yeah, no, it's all good.
0: Okay.
2: We're both from Louisiana. Well, I come from the Irish Channel in New Orleans.
0: Yes,
2: and
0: ma'am. North Shore,
2: I went
0: Folsom.
2: To Alabama. Sir?
0: I'm Folsom. Yeah, North Shore. Go ahead. I got you. Irish Channel.
2: Oh, yeah.
0: I'm with you.
2: Yes, sir. And then I went to Alabama. I fell in love with Alabama when I was about 9 years old in La Paz, Louisiana.
0: Wow.
2: I was determined to go. My dad worked for the phone company, and we got transferred to Birmingham when I was a freshman. I'm going on and on. I just wanted to tell you that I love you. We have so much in common. I'll call again about all of that. But y'all, so my brother-in-law, he is a manager at Circle K, and he's been with Regional. Y'all, at least with that company, there are regulations for the food. If it's been sitting out for so long, they've got to throw it away or give it away or whatever. So that's one thing. I mean, don't give the hard worker a hard time for, like, being really hungry. And, like, that's going to help me to get through the rest of my day is to eat a hot dog on the roller. I don't care if it's one, two, or three. If it's going to make his day better, God bless him, y'all.
0: I'm with you. Oh. I hear you. Look, and being from the boot, like I mentioned, I'll eat anything. It's just, I don't know. The hot dog off the roller, I can't do it. I can't.
1: Everyone's got to have a line, and you're not willing to cross that line.
0: That was a long way to get to, yes.
3: Did I hear they're giving stuff away?
0: We
1: Oh, no.
0: Handman.
1: Handman heard that Circle K has standards. Yep. And they're like, well, after a certain amount of time, they got to give the food away. And that's the only thing he heard.
0: Handman's going to be standing in the back of every QT gas station going, hey, you what are you doing that hot dog? You throwing that away?
1: Yeah.
3: No, has it officially been 2 days?
0: My God, bring it over here. No, yeah. Bring it over here. I got it.
1: Trust me, I'll be fine.
0: I'm good. No, it's not for my dog.
1: Don't worry about me.
0: No, I got it. I got it. We're good. Trey from Texas. Trey, you're on ESPN Radio. What do you got, man? How are you?
4: Hey, what's going on, fellas?
0: You got a big one tomorrow. Are you a Longhorn fan? Aggie? What do we got? Who's your squad?
4: Definitely Longhorn.
0: You got a big one. All right, what do we got? Come on.
4: So I just want to elaborate on that truck driver talking about QTs and how the pizza just, you know, it's easy to eat because it just slides right down his throat. So let me just elaborate on that.
0: I forgot about that line, by the way. Trey, we've forgotten about that line intentionally.
1: There's been a lot.
0: Right? So, but go ahead. Thanks for bringing that back up, but go ahead.
4: Right. So let me elaborate on one of these slices. They've got a breakfast pizza that I do not buy slices from gas stations at any time. But one of my coworkers brought one of these slices. He's like, you know, I'm not going to eat it. And it was still fresh. Well, we're going to say fresh. Let's say a couple hours. Anyways, well, yeah, let me try it. This was a breakfast slice that had eggs, bacon, sausage. And you know what? I'm going to tell you this. You know that gravy that they put on biscuits and gravy? That's what they put on top of this. And, slides right down. But let me tell you, it is delicious.
0: Hold on a second.
1: So,
0: what was that?
1: Not just a
0: bacon,
1: slice.
0: Bacon, egg,
1: sausage.
0: Cheese, sausage on a pizza slice with gravy over the top.
1: Mm-hmm. That is what Trey said.
0: Handman's like drooling right now. Where is that again? He's on an airplane and flying to that destination right now.
3: Yeah, Javon's gonna have to run the board the rest of the show.
1: That's it. Handman's out.
0: He's gone.
1: James from Tennessee, you're up next. James, what's a gas station food you're willing to try?
5: The boiled hamburger.
0: Yeah. What?
5: No, they have boiled hamburgers because there are no grills in gas stations. But they'll put a hamburger up there, and the only way they could have cooked it was to boil it.
0: All right, hold on. James, we got questions here, man. First of all, I've never seen a hamburger at a gas station in my life, ever. Where are you going in Tennessee?
5: Go to Mapco. Clarksville.
0: Okay.
5: Right at the military base.
0: Never mind. I commend everything. Done. There you go. Hey, if our military is eating it, God bless them.
1: Good enough for them. Good enough for me.
0: I'm not saying a word. Nothing. Yep. Good to go.
1: Jonathan.
0: I boiled a hamburger.
1: Jonathan from Illinois. Jonathan, you're on Amber and Ian. What's a gas station food you're willing to try?
6: Yes, sir. Thank you for taking my call. I just want to say, Ian, you don't know what you're missing. By my house, there's a place called Gas and Go Gas Station. They got the hot dogs on a roller, but the buns are soft from the bun machine. They have all the condiments, the peppers, the relish, the onions, ketchup, mustard. So it's fire. But let me ask this. Is it cheating at the gas station if they sell beggar's pizza and you eat the beggar's?
0: Hold on a minute. The what pizza?
6: Beggar's pizza. Are you guys familiar with beggars?
0: That's no.
1: No.
0: Educate us.
6: Okay, no. Beggar's pizza, it's really good pizza. So the gas station, they have beggar pizza slices. But I just want to say the hot dogs, man, you don't know what you're missing. They're fire.
0: Jonathan, I respect you. I just can't do it. I mean, if I'm doing a hot dog, it's got to be burned on the outside. It can't be boiled. I mean, it's got to
1: get a little extra texture.
0: Yeah, that crisp, right? It's like, mm-hmm. like when I cook a steak,
1: sure,
0: I want it blackened on the outside and mm-hmm. medium rare on the inside. Yeah, so you got to get through that crust, and then your knife just falls through it. Don't even put pressure on it once you get through that crust. done. That's my hot dog. That's why this dude, if you're just tuning in, again, that I saw leaving a gas station in Baton Rouge, Louisiana, choking down not one, but two dogs. One before he hit the door, and then the other one was being unwrapped before he hit the truck. I can't do it. I mean, I just can't do a boiled hot dog. I can't. Now, Ham Man's eating, like, leftover freaking, you know, spicy chicken sandwiches.
1: Yep.
0: You know, whatever, but I can't do it.
1: That's just the arrogance of youth, right? Just the arrogance of youth to be
0: well,
1: just
0: I told you,
1: leftover.
0: In my youth, I would. Yeah. I mean, yeah. I was all about it, man. I'm choking down two of them and a tin of Copenhagen Long Cut. I mean, I'm in. Let's go. That's a day. I mean, that's an afternoon in Folsom, Louisiana, right? It's over.
1: What's a gas station food you are willing to try? We're going to take more of your calls. 888-SAY-ESPN.
0: This is so scary.
1: 729-3776. 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

0: Thursday night football. Falcons lead the Packers 17-7. It's Amber and Ian, ESPN Radio, ESPN App, Sirius XM Channel 80. I'm Gabe Nutzel, in for Amber Wilson, along with Ian Fitzsimmons. A blocked field goal by the Falcons led to a second possession in the red zone and an Austin Hooper touchdown. That's how the Falcons have taken that 17-7 lead into halftime. Packers will get the football, though, at Lambeau Field. Just over my shoulder here as I'm at the Tundra Trio in Green Bay. But Packers down by 10. We said at the beginning of the show, Ian, before we got distracted by gas station foods, that it is an important game.
1: Which is true, by the way.
0: it is a very important game for the Packers, and they have to find a way to rally
1: for both teams,
0: like they did last week. Yeah.
1: Look, I mean, the Saints are starting to look legit. Remember, man, their lone loss is in overtime at Detroit. Mm-hmm. Tyler Shuck is every bit of what Lewis Riddick and my sorry butt was talking about. Lewis Riddick much more confident than I was. But man, this is a big one for the Falcons and a monster one for Green Bay. And, oh, by the way, I just got a text message from one current NFL head coach going, I choked down a chili cheese dog on my way to work yesterday morning.
0: Oh, come on.
1: I'm not joking.
0: Oh, man. Give me your...
1: These coaches are different, though. I mean, my brother's been coaching for... Gabe Knights are just laid back, folks. Like, hold on a minute. You're talking about an NFL head coach. Yes, an NFL head coach said he choked down a chili cheese dog. Yesterday morning.
0: On his way to work.
1: On his way to work.
0: But you, like, there's nutrition. There's people inside the building that can help these people.
1: Sometimes you can't make it to work, coach. Sometimes you're just hungry. And I guess I couldn't do it. Again, I could not do it. And this stems from this one dude in Baton Rouge at a gas station choking down not one but two hot dogs before he hit the truck.
0: Chili cheese dog.
1: A chili cheese dog. Handman couldn't handle a chili cheese dog at 9 a.m.
0: Well, but and that's when normal people go to work. An NFL head coach. he's offended. He's offended you would even mention
1: is that. A challenge?
0: NFL coaches are going to work way before 9 a.m.
2: Yeah.
0: So I don't want to know what time this guy's just down in a chili cheese dog.
1: Well, it's like lunch, I guess, right? When you think about it, by your body clock.
0: I suppose, yeah. He's probably been up all night.
1: 4:30 in the morning, you're going to start, stop, right? And then, hey, look.
0: It's basically lunchtime now.
1: Yeah, let's go get it.
0: What gas station food are you willing to try? 888-SAY-ESPN. Cole from Tennessee, you're up next on Amber and Ian.
3: Ian, I'm amazed at the disrespect you have for the gas station rural country biscuit in the morning.
1: Come on, Cole.
3: And also,
1: lecture. Go ahead.
3: I remember back in the day, McDonald's used to have 29-cent hamburgers on Tuesdays and 39-cent cheeseburgers on Wednesdays. And getting through college, that's the day we made our food.
1: Come on. Look, I remember it. I just can't do it anymore. I can't. This dude was my age, man. I mean, like, when I say dominated that first hot dog in 5 yards from the counter, paid, door, gullet, gone. I mean, it was over. Over. I was beyond impressed, by the way. I mean, I almost wanted to applaud. Like, damn, man, that was impressive.
0: Not even mad. That's amazing.
1: But like, son of a good Lord.
0: Mark from Iowa, what gas station food are you willing to try?
4: Hey, guys. The chili cheese dog head coach, I don't think you need to call Andy Reid out like that. I mean, come on. We all know who it was.
1: Yeah, it's not Andy Reid, but that's funny.
4: I'm from Iowa. I'm a Dolphins fan, so this might, be a perspective of how I feel about hot dog food in the gas station. But I firmly believe that it's acceptable as long as you load it up with mustard and get some, like, jardiniere or some onions or something. Get some veggies in there, and it can maybe try to balance out what you're kind of fighting in the meantime, if that makes any sense.
1: What you're fighting.
0: You think onions are calming down everything that's going on?
5: Hold on, you just said like throw some onions, maybe some jalapenos, right? I mean, and that's going to calm stuff down.
0: That is not helping.
5: Even
0: the situation.
5: Handman was like, "Oh, I don't know about that now. Hold on.
0: That's just kicking whatever.
6: I don't think that's helping me at all. I mean, I'll enjoy it, but it's not changing anything.
5: Sounds good, but I don't know if it's giving any assistance.
6: The McChicken really saved me.
0: I mean, if our guy who was talking about getting the 9 o'clock hot dog and then having it out of his system by 11:30, if you're adding the onions and the jalapenos, it's out of your system by 10:30. Like, we're just accelerating the process.
1: But look, you're not even making it from the gas station. You're in the car, or in this particular individual's case, the truck, and you're stopping about three blocks down the road. Right, and you're looking for like a Best Western or any you know hotel motel that you can just kind of dive in. Like, yeah, I'm in room 208, and you're just going into the lobby restroom at that point.
0: Yep,
1: and you're gonna be in there for a minute or two. Yeah, it's not helping. There you go. That's all I got.
0: We've got to get to the ultimate Super Bowl bracket in tonight's matchups. I don't know.
7: Yeah, we do. 60 Super Bowl winners. All in one bracket. Who is the greatest Super Bowl champion of all time?
8: I think we got a heck of a shot of winning. We beat anybody in the world, and I think we're going to win next Sunday.
7: This is the ultimate Super Bowl bracket.
9: How about them Cowboys? 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
7: With Amber and Ian.
0: Two more teams from yesterday, moving on to round two, the 2004 Patriots, 1971 Cowboys. 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Matchups today, Ian, that you can, again, go to at ESPN Radio on X and vote on. The 2019 Chiefs taking on the 1982 Washington franchise.
1: Give me the Hogs. Come on, man. I mean, we're staying with the theme of tonight's show, right? Give me the Hogs, man, and John Riggins and the boys. Hell yeah. I'm going with the Olds. Give them to me.
0: How about the first Super Bowl champion, the 1966 Green Bay Packers?
1: Bart Starr could handle like 18 hot dogs from a gas station.
0: Well, so could, because the story is Max McGee scored the first ever Super Bowl touchdown. Max McGee was not expecting to play in that game. Max McGee may have snuck out of the hotel and had himself a time. And may have been a little worse for wear for the first ever Super Bowl and still managed to score a couple of touchdowns after Boyd Dollar went down. And the 1966 Packers taking on the 2018 Patriots. I don't think Tom Brady can handle gas station food.
1: No. Come on, man. TB12 diet? No shot. Give me old school versus new
0: avocado
1: school.
0: Ice cream?
1: Every time. No. Avocado.
0: Come on, man. It's not in the same category. It's not what we're talking about tonight. Can you handle
1: the
0: gas station hot dog?
1: Let's go.
0: Oh. Part of me wants to see
1: chicken sandwich.
0: Part of me wants to go find one now after the show to see if I can handle it. Just to see. I'm curious now. Could I handle the gas station hot dog fresh off the roller? We'll never know. Game night, Q Myers, man. Me O'Brien's next on ESPN Radio.
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15: 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And it's Springfield High and Southeast in a city matchup at Spartan Field. 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
18: ABC News, I'm Dave Packard. President Trump tonight honoring China's President Xi with a state dinner. The presidents met just under 2 hours earlier today, Trump calling it a great meeting, but lawmakers on Capitol Hill are urging President Trump to take a stronger stance. Republican Senator Rick Scott of Florida says he hopes Trump urges Xi to change his ways.
19: I mean, I understand that, you know, Trump has to meet, he has to be diplomatic, but Xi's a despicable person that is killing us with fentanyl, building a military to try to defeat us.
18: A major nor'easter closing in on the East Coast. The powerful, slow-moving storm off the coast of North Carolina, expected path New York to Boston to Maine. ABC News has learned 8 sailors on board the USS Abraham Lincoln aircraft carrier and the ships with it attempted to take their own lives during a grueling 10-month deployment tied to the war with Iran. New Jersey Governor Mikey Sherrill calling on Lieutenant Governor Dale Caldwell to resign after an investigation found credible evidence of sexual harassment. This is ABC News.
20: Here's your Storm Team 20 forecast. Lows around 63 tonight under cloudy skies. Winds out of the east around 5 miles per hour. High temperatures reach up to 72 tomorrow. Slight chance of rain showers. Lows level off around 58 tomorrow night. Overcast skies. Mainly cloudy skies Saturday, with highs around 70. 72 Sunday. I'm meteorologist Laura Lockwood on Sports Radio 92.3 FM and 1450 AM. 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
22: Coming up on the Friday edition of Unsportsmanlike with Evan Cohen, Chris Canty, and me, Michelle Smallman. There are 8 undefeated teams through week 2, but how many of them are actually legit? Some fan bases won't like my answer. It's Unsportsmanlike, 6 a.m. Eastern, right here on ESPN Radio, ESPN2, and ESPNU.

0: told me. People said, who are you looking for? I said, a turtle. They said, what are you doing? I said, he ran away. And everybody to a T laughed at me. You're like, no, he got rid of your broke self and got someone, found someone that's rich, and he's living good.
1: Moving on up. Moving on up. To the side.
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0: Yeah, joke's on him. Little homie, the red ear slider, the most famous turtle on the radio. He might have bounced to another family. That's all right. I moved up out of there, too.
3: And I haven't left you yet, Q. Let the record show.
0: Not yet.
3: The little homie.
0: Not yet. We got some ankle bracelets around you. You know, some ankle weights on you so you can't go anywhere. She's Mia O'Brien. I'm Q Myers. It is Game Night here on ESPN Radio. The all-new ESPN app, SiriusXM Channel 80 and TuneIn. 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We'll let you know what caught our attention in just a hot minute. But week three of the NFL has gotten underway. Matter of fact, it's into the third quarter with the Falcons and the Packers. And the Falcons have the 17-7 lead. And Mia, this is my question. Is Michael Penix that much of a difference maker, so to the point where the Falcons look a lot better, or are the Packers just a bad team?
3: I can't take credit for this one, Q. This is courtesy of Andy Herman, who covers the Green Bay Packers. And I think it kind of sums up this game so far, which is the following. The Falcons can run the football, so the entire playbook is open to them. The Packers cannot run or pass, so the entire playbook is closed to them.
0: Okay, there it is. Nuff said, well, the Falcons scored 17 points in the first half. They had 16 combined in the first two games. Now, of course, Michael Penix was not playing, right? They had all these quarterback situations and problems. Michael Penix made his 2026 debut tonight. And, I mean, he's okay, 13 for 20, 114 yards, a touchdown, an interception. But, you know, to the point of that tweet, Bijan Robinson has been running the rock really well for Atlanta, 15 carries, 111 yards, and a touchdown, 111 yards in the first half. Matter of fact, to the point in the first half, Bijan Robinson had more yards himself than the Packers had.
3: That's the game. Like, that's literally the game so far. And look, for Michael Penix Jr. coming off the injury, which, again, we know he was cleared for team periods the week before before training camp officially concluded, Q. And from what I've been told by reporters in the Atlanta area, it's more so about him feeling confident playing on that injury, the third time he's undergone surgery on that knee. And so to that point, for him to really have settled in, especially in that second quarter, he's 13 of 20, a buck 14. It's only three more yards than Bijan's got on the ground. But when you have Bijan, and when you have an offensive line that I think is criminally underrated, and they have been for the last few years, especially comparatively to what's going on in the trenches for the Green Bay Packers, there's enough room for Michael Penix Jr. to have a margin for error in his season debut.
0: Right. No doubt. No doubt. And look, this is the third time in Bijan Robinson's career he's had at least 100 rushing yards before halftime. They're all been in primetime games. So what that tells me is he's ready for prime time, right? If it's prime time, sign Bijan Robinson up. He's ready to go. Again, 100-plus yards by halftime is awesome. And this is not a good stat for the Packers. They're 1-7 when trailing at halftime by double digits in games Jordan Love has started, which includes the playoffs. The lone win came in Love's very first home game start 3 years ago to the date in week three of 2023 versus the Saints. They trailed 17-0 at half. They won 18-17. So it doesn't look good for Green Bay, and it looks like, I don't know, it's trending up for the Falcons.
3: It's trending up for the Falcons, and now it brings into question, Q, that game we saw Green Bay play in the opener at U.S. Bank Stadium in Minneapolis.
0: Mm-hmm.
3: Dominated the first half, did that 2 minute and 45 sequence and that 22-point swing break the Green Bay Packers. Last week, sure, you can blame it on the weather at MetLife Stadium all you want.
0: Right.
3: But the fact that it took a ferocious, furious 10-point comeback against the lowly New York Jets, who are not so lowly anymore, but still, in the fourth quarter, on the road, which version of the Green Bay Packers is who they really are, is my question. Or were they broken in that third quarter against the Vikings?
0: I think we'll learn if they're broken or not in the second half, right? They got the ball coming out of the locker room. They're driving right now. I think we'll learn a lot about this team in the second half. Who's going to throw their stones on the table? Is it going to be the Falcons, or is it going to be Jordan Love and the Packers? And I think there's a lot of questions there, especially surrounding Jordan Love and the Packers, because he just has not been Mr. Consistent when it comes to the quarterback position. So, again, 17-7, 12 minutes, 8 seconds left in the third quarter. The Falcons lead the Green Bay Packers Thursday night football. She's Mia O'Brien. I'm Q Myers, and we'll tell you what caught our attention like this.
2: The stories you might have missed that caught our attention.
4: Oh, made you look.
2: Game night. Made you look. Made you
0: look. All right, Mia, what is it that caught your attention? What made you look today?
3: Mercifully, excuse me. It appears the Minnesota Lynx will defeat the Indiana Fever in the realm of an 84-59 final score. .133 to go in that game up at the Target Center. And it pains me because, Q, this is an Indiana team that kind of overlooked, speaking of make you look, they overlooked Malibu's Washington Mystics two games ago, and it's come back to haunt them. They dropped from the 4 seed, where they would have had home court advantage, all the way to the 6 seed. Now they got to go on the road and face the Aces. I'm sure they're telling each other, hey, listen, we went on the road. We brought the Aces to a fifth and deciding game in that overtime thriller that was ultimately won by the Aces before they went on to win their third title in 4 years. But Aaliyah Boston exited this game early. Ty Harris exited this game with an ugly injury. I don't know if Caitlin Clark and friends are going to be dancing late into October, Q. And it brings me no joy to say that. You know I am a part of CCFC. I have to remind people that, because whenever I'm critical or whenever I say Asia Wilson's going to win her fifth MVP award, people say you can't give Caitlin credit. No, I love to give Caitlin credit. Caitlin's all they got right now. And Kelsey Mitchell.
0: Yeah, but don't forget Kelsey Mitchell's had a hell of a year. And I'll tell you, it's so funny, though, that you say that, because I'm one of those, as I'm here in Las Vegas and I cover the Aces, and obviously I want them to be super successful. Asia Wilson, best player in the world right now. That's a hell of a challenge. Round one, the Fever that gave them everything that they could handle last year without Caitlin Clark and with a Kelsey Mitchell.

0: 10 wins here in 2026.
1: 620 WTMJ on the final call right there, and you heard it, the Brew Crew. First time they've hit a 100-win season in team history. And you know, Mia, that is a hell of a benchmark to hit. And I don't know why I take it for granted. I don't know why I feel like, well, everybody's done it. If you're really good, everybody's hit 100. No, they haven't. That is something that it's a very exclusive club. Let's put it like that. But it just seems like more times than not, when we're paying attention to teams and we see them hit the century mark, we're like, yeah, of course they hit 100.
2: Well, especially because the Brewers are the first team this year in the majors to hit 100 yep. wins, and it comes on September the 24th. We're pretty much accustomed to at least one team separating itself from the pack in the regular season down the home stretch. No one has because of parity right now in Major League Baseball. What made me look when I heard that this is the first 100-win season in Brewers history, I was like, are we including relocation? Are we talking about previous iterations? And it looks like it's the first time in 57 years. The Milwaukee Brewers franchise is 57 years old. Founded as the Seattle Pilots in 1969 before moving to Milwaukee in 1970.
1: Well, let's ask Pat Murphy and hear from him what it means to hit that 100 win mark.
3: Yeah, I think it's special because it's a milestone that very few, relatively speaking, out of 30 teams, very few over the next 10 years will win 100, you know. First time in franchise history. And, you know, I'm just grateful and proud to be part of it, truly. And I'm proud we have this group of guys. Now, did we play great baseball tonight? No. Have we been playing great baseball? No. The strikeouts are concerning, you know, offensively. But the guys, they like being together. They like this winning thing, and they can't take it for granted, you know. I mean, because it is special. So you got to put in the work to do it.
2: That's Pat Murphy, manager of the Milwaukee Brewers, the first team to 100 wins thanks to a 5-1 win this evening over the Philadelphia Phillies, who have still yet to clinch a playoff berth. And dare I say, the Arizona Diamondbacks are still in this because of the Phillies' late slide in September.
1: Yeah, no doubt. No doubt. I just thought that was cool, man. I thought that was really cool. I was on location here in Las Vegas earlier, so I got to see the actual game going on and saw the 100-win mark for the first time in team history across the screen and thought that was really cool. So they were popping some bottles, and there was plenty of popping champagne around Major League Baseball. As a matter of fact, that's next here on Game Night on ESPN Radio on the all-new ESPN app.
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9: 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He's at the 15. He's at the 10. 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

0: Knights Thursday Night Football Update.
1: All right, Mia, at the top of the show, I said I don't know if the Atlanta Falcons are better because Michael Penix is in the lineup and that's why they have a 17-7 lead, or are the Green Bay Packers just really bad. I'm trending to the point of the Green Bay Packers are really bad. They just had a 10-play drive, go 63 yards, take 5 minutes and 4 seconds off the clock, ended up at the 7-yard line of the ATL, 4th and 1, Jordan Love passes incomplete, short right, turnover on downs.
2: Well, they don't have an offensive line to speak of. You and me are playing offensive line for the Packers, Q. So I'm sure that's going to be the argument from Matt LaFleur why they couldn't run the ball. And, of course, they've got a backup running back as their lead running back on top of all those injuries that have piled up along the offensive line. No, there's no excuse.
1: No.
2: Because if you cannot get a yard when you need to get a yard, you are an unserious football operation, and that's what the Green Bay Packers are right now. And you couple that reality with this. They're now 0-4 on fourth down conversions this season. That's the most attempts without a conversion in the NFL in 2026.
1: Yeah, that's a shame. It really is. And that was their best drive that they had going on. They were going to put themselves in position. They punched that into the end zone. Now you're talking about a game, right? 17-14. And I mentioned at the top, we're going to learn a lot about this Packers team in the second half. Well, if that's the lesson that I'm learning, that's not a good lesson, right? Those are the kind of lessons I learned in school all the time. They weren't positives. Trust me. Ask Mama Q. She'll tell you about all the bad lessons I learned in school. That's just what I learned right now. The Packers clearly are not a very good team.
2: And also, we forgot to mention off the top, Q, they also had a field goal blocked. I don't think we actually mentioned that yet either. And that really, and you said it in real time as we were preparing for tonight's program, you said that's a momentum-changing play. And now you couple that with that question I asked you earlier. Did the Vikings break the Packers in the third quarter, that 22-point swing? That's the biggest question I have right now. Is this a Packers team that's a front runner and they can't handle that adversity and then rallying back? I know they came back down 10 against the Jets, but maybe that was fool's errand because of the weather.
1: Right.
2: And maybe this is the team as it is currently constructed.
1: Well, the Atlanta Falcons took over the ball, 7-yard line, and they are now driving. They've gone 8 plays, 82 yards, and they are trying to punch it into the end zone as well. And if they do, I don't want to call the game early, but you know what they say. It gets late early, and it's getting late for the Green Bay Packers. Atlanta's got the ball and up 17-7 with 5 minutes left to go in the third quarter. It's game night here on ESPN Radio, the all-new ESPN app, SiriusXM Channel 80 and TuneIn. 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She's Mia O'Brien. I'm Q Myers. How about we take it to Major League Baseball?
0: The Major League Baseball stories of the day that you need to know.
3: There's one. There's two. Can they get three? It's a triple play!
0: This is Game Night's Triple Play.
1: All right. This is the triple play, and you know it's getting down to the wire, Mia, and teams are jockeying for position in the postseason, including the Cubbies. And whenever I talk about the Cubbies, I got to talk about P.C.A., Pete Crow Armstrong, like this.
4: He's got that big lead right now. He's going. The pitch inside. Throw to second. Not in time. 40-40 for Pete Crow Armstrong. Listen to this crowd.
5: He got a great jump, as you said, Patty, had a big lead. He got a great jump, no chance of throwing him out.
4: Standing ovation at Wrigley for Pete Crow Armstrong. Just one more reason he's going to be the most valuable player in the National League. The 2-2. Bounce back to the mound. Cubs are going to do it. Out number three. The Cubs are in the playoffs. A bouncer right back to Zephyr. He ran halfway to first, shoveled it to Bush. 1-2-3 inning. And for the 23rd time in the history of the Chicago Cubs, they're going to be playing postseason baseball.
2: Q, we were marveling at that first 100-win season in 57 years for the Brewers. Only the 23rd postseason appearance for the Chicago Cubs. Savor this, folks. I know we became accustomed to it from 2015 to 2018 when they went to 4 straight. They have not gone back-to-back to the playoffs since that stretch. And thus, Chicago is headed back to the postseason thanks to that victory today. And by the way, what was really cool, we're going to get to it here in today's triple play here on Game Night on ESPN Radio. the Cubbies clinched, and 2 minutes later, that team from the South Side also clinched.
1: Yeah, no, they did. Absolutely. But, man, PCA, Pete Crow Armstrong, 40-40 club, seventh player in Major League Baseball history to do that. The first one since Shohei Ohtani in 2024. And how did he feel after he stole that 40th base? Here he is in the postgame locker room.
6: I was pretty emotional. I'm not going to lie. I know I try and play it off. Sometimes, like, I'm all cool and but, no, I mean, I got a little thrown off when I ran out into the outfield today and everybody had those flags. And, I mean, again, like, I'm just, I've never felt anything other than love when I've been here.
2: Not only is he the seventh player to join the 40-homer, 40-stolen base club queue, Pete Crow Armstrong is the third youngest behind only Alex Rodriguez, who did it in 1998 at the age of 22, and Jose Canseco for your A's, who did it in 1988 in his age 23 season.
1: Yeah, the good old days of the A's. But PCA, Pete Crow Armstrong, I love that he can do it, you know, at the bat. He can do it on the base pass. He can do it in the outfield. He is him, and that's why he's going to be a league MVP. So the Cubs, they punched their ticket to the postseason. You mentioned that other team. Who's that other team? Here's the final call.
7: Another 1-2. Rave hits a bouncer. Picked up by Antonacci to flip to Richards. Out at first. It's over. And the Chicago White Sox are playoff bound.
2: I jumped the gun, Q, because I'm so excited for the Pope. The Chicago White Sox. I already tweeted out the GIF. I was so excited.
1: I know you are.
2: Because the White Sox Q, the call courtesy, by the way, of ESPN 1000. The White Sox are playoff bound for the first time since 2021. I actually was there at Guaranteed Rate Field. A couple of friends who live in Chicago, shout out to Kevin and Aaron, went out to visit them. Huge White Sox fans. Had a blast. I was like, man, this is finally where the tide turns. We take it back to 2003 to 2005, the golden age of this franchise. And then they lost 324 games over the last 3 years. And so to finally see the Southsiders get on the right side was encouraging.
1: For the White Sox, first team ever to make postseason in a full season after posting 100 losses in consecutive seasons. That's pretty cool. And the first time that the White Sox and the Cubs, you mentioned it, clinched playoff berths on the same day. Only the fourth year both teams reached the postseason. So that's pretty cool as well. So, yeah, shout out to the Chi, the Cubs and the White Sox. Getting it done. Well, one more team punched their ticket. I'm sure our guy Emmett Golden would be happy. Here it is.
7: Now the set. Now the 1-2 delivery. Swing and a miss. Ball game. Got him with a splitter. And it never gets old, does it? Cleveland, you will have another October to remember. The Guardians are headed to the playoffs for the fourth time in the last 5 years, for the eighth time in the last 11 seasons, and they shut out the Boston Red Sox 1-0 to punch their ticket to October baseball.
2: WTAM 1100 with the call of a 1-0 shutout victory over the Red Sox for the Gardos, the unofficial team of game night here on ESPN Radio.
1: No, we reject that. No. I'm so glad you're with
2: Cleveland,
1: me tonight.
2: Cleveland
1: I'm so
2: has
1: glad you're. Ring the bell. Ring the bell. No. If we adopt.
2: Javon's celebrating the Falcons right now. He can't find the bell.
1: That's okay. If we adopt something here on game night, we have to do it as a collective.
2: This is not
1: Emmett driven. No. But you got to give the Gardos credit. They are in the postseason. They get the 1-0 win. So we'll give them the credit. Clinch the postseason berth and remain one game ahead of the White Sox for the AL Central lead. You mentioned the Falcons. I'll just give a quick update. They went 92 yards. 10 plays,
2: Packers
1: 92 yards. They're up 24-7. Is there an end of an era for the Sun? Well, we'll talk about that next here on Game Night on ESPN Radio and the all-new ESPN app.
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2: Football at Lambeau Field. The Atlanta Falcons have scored 24 unanswered. They lead it 24-7 with a minute 02 remaining in the third quarter. Bijan Robinson laying it on. 20 carries, 158 yards, and a score on the ground. Michael Penix Jr. in his season debut, 15 of 22 for 132 yards, one passing touchdown, one interception. We will keep you posted on the very latest here on Game Night on ESPN Radio. One college game this evening, Liberty and Coastal Carolina, 20-17. The visitors, Liberty in front with 1:12 remaining in the third quarter on the teal turf. Final week of the Major League Baseball season, Cubs clinched their second straight playoff berth with a 2-1 win over the Marlins. Pete Crow Armstrong became the seventh major leaguer ever to hit 40 homers and steal 40 bases in a single season. Meanwhile, the Cubs' crosstown rivals are also postseason bound. The White Sox in the playoffs for the first time since 2021, thanks to a 9-1 rout of KC. Guardians hold on for a 1-0 win over the Red Sox. They are also playoff bound. Brewers clinched their first 100-win season in franchise history with a 5-1 win over the Phillies. The Yankees defeat the Rays 6-4. The Reds come back to beat the Braves 7-6. One game currently in progress of note. Astros in front of the A's 3-0. That one is crucial because the Rangers, a half-game lead in the AL West after beating the Mets earlier today. More scores and analysis, check out ESPN.com and the all-new ESPN app. Final day of the WNBA regular season. the Lynx route Indiana 86-66. Mix six roll the Sky 101-93. Two games currently in progress. The Aces in front of the Mercury through 1-32-18. And the Sparks in front of the Valkyries 22-19. 6:13 remaining in the game. There was a biggie in CT on the hardwood. The Connecticut Sun victorious in their final game. We'll tell you all about it coming up next on Game Night on ESPN Radio.
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1: 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She's Mia O'Brien. I'm Q Myers. And joining us in studio to talk about the Connecticut Sun and the WNBA in general is ESPN Radio host Gabrielle Lucevero, who's been covering the Sun for just about a decade and the WNBA as well. And, Gabby, thanks so much for your time, I should say. We appreciate you. How big was this for the Sun to win their final game there in Connecticut? They only won a handful of games this year, 11 to be exact, but they won the final one there.
20: Happy to be here with you. It's become just such a passion of mine too, to be in and around the WNBA, and I know I'm speaking to a couple like minds here, so glad to be joining you guys in particular on this. And yeah, I mean, for them to be able to close this out with a win, it's been tough sledding the last 3 seasons now in Connecticut for a number of reasons, and a big one being that flux and the change in the league and what it takes to bring players in free agency, and whether or not the Connecticut Sun could attract players. And the answer was not really, based on the current state. And so, yeah, they've been kind of limping along, and this has been a hard season to watch because it is all about the sunset season and celebrating the fans and celebrating what this team was. And quite frankly, it hasn't been a representation of what this team has been over 24 seasons. So for them to be able to end on a win is so huge and so well deserved.
2: Gabby, we will reserve some time to talk about the logistics of this franchise moving to Houston, what it means for these players, the front office, etc. But this is a celebration of a franchise 24 years in Connecticut, the first franchise that the Tribe actually owned. It was not an NBA team that brought the Connecticut Sun from Orlando up to the Northeast. And so just describe what the sunset celebration has meant to this fan base over the last 2-3 weeks. The coolest moment, perhaps, that you've seen as the sideline reporter for select Sun games as well.
20: It's hard to put my finger on exactly what it is. I think it's been this collective feeling of, we're in this, let's take this all in. They at least have the benefit of knowing that this would be the final season. They got to celebrate it all year long. So even though it wasn't a product that Connecticut Sun and women's basketball fans in Connecticut have come to know, it's not the product that they've come to know, they still were out in full force. And I think being able to see Sun legends coming back, I was out there last Sunday when they honored Mike Tebow, who was, you know, the first coach of the Connecticut Sun, and he's done so much, and his kids now have gone on to be huge members of the women's basketball community as well, and what this has meant. So I think just seeing how much and being able to reflect on how much where the league is now has come from Connecticut buying in, the Mohegan Tribe buying in 2003, bringing this team from Orlando to Connecticut, and being able to reflect on that has been huge all season long.
1: Gabby, was it one of those situations where it's just because of the way that the league grew so quickly? I mean, you mentioned how it was a struggle to put together a really good roster. It wasn't that long ago that they were a really good team. You know, I mean, just how did they kind of get away from them, I guess?
20: Yeah, it feels like it happened so fast because it's like one year we're sitting there going, wow, they've got the longest active playoff streak in the country and or in the league, and then and then you're going, they can't bring anyone in, and they're struggling. And it is exactly that the growth of this league outpaced what the Mohegan Tribe wanted to necessarily invest in the team. That does not make them the enemies or the villains in this situation. They looked at and they read the writing on the wall quite quickly and started chopping this team, saying, what is this worth? Because the investment that these players deserve is not the investment that we're going to put in anymore. So I do think that they did the quickest thing that they could do to adjust. But as we know, I mean, even quick still means three down seasons.
2: Gabby Lucevero, ESPN radio host. You'll catch her on Scan. That's SportsCenter all night here on ESPN radio coming up in just a bit. And also the sideline reporter for the Connecticut Sun celebrating the sunset as Connecticut wins 95-81 in their final home game at Mohegan Sun Arena. As for the move to Houston, Gabby, we're keeping score of the actual basketball, of course, but we're also keeping score. What are your expectations in terms of will we see most of this team in Houston next season? Will we see the coaching staff, the front office, kind of give us an idea of who is actually going to be headed to Texas?
20: So we'll start with the front office, and a lot of the front office you can expect to go down there. I mean, Morgan Tuck, GM, Jen Rosati, the team president, they are locked in to go to Houston. So the front office, and that's because they've had a lot of success. They are the masterminds behind those successful years as well. So I think that there's a lot of Houston should have a lot of confidence in the fact that they know how to build a team. And then as far as the players, because of the new CBA, there's a lot of one-year deals in the mix right now. So I think that there is going to be a lot of uncertainty into what that roster looks like. But having just 11 wins on the season sets them up in a good spot for the draft, puts them in position to possibly be looking at that number one pick in the draft. So what this team is going to look like, we're not so sure. But that's really a product of the CBA, less a product of what Houston wants.
1: Gabby, when I think of Houston women's basketball, I immediately think of the Houston Comets, and I think of all the dominance they had back in the day. How much pressure is going to be on this team to be a really good product really quickly because of the success of the Comets?
20: I don't think it's because of the success of the Comets, but I do think it's because of the move, because there are so many eyes on it. This was very much a power move by the WNBA, the NBA, to put a team in Houston. So I think not only is this pressure to perform, to draw a crowd, to show that this move was worth it, but you also, the players who do end up making that move to Houston from Connecticut are young. They are itching to have a winning season, to show what they can do when given the proper resources. So I think that the pressure is less about what it was, but more so what it can be.
2: Gabby, before we let you go and get ready for SportsCenter all night, you did cover this final season of the Connecticut Sun, and so you've seen the bulk of the 15 teams in the WNBA in 2026, including those eight playoff teams. Give us your sleeper pick to make a deep run in the postseason, which, of course, kicks off this Sunday, and give us a team that maybe you're a little concerned about when it comes to the WNBA playoffs.
20: All right, my sleeper pick that I think we all need to watch out for, Washington Mystics. Woo! They have been so much fun to watch. They are young. They are exciting. Yep. They don't have anything to lose and therefore everything to gain. So they're my sleeper pick. And a team that I'm concerned about, as in like maybe they may not do what they need to do, Minnesota Lynx. I watched them play the Sun this Sunday. And quite frankly, they did not look like, you know, yes, Olivia Miles went off in the first half, but then watching their next game, just some weird things going on. So I think if anything, we can look at this as a kick in the pants right before the playoffs, and then Cheryl Reeves going to get everything together.
2: Hey, to your point, Gabby, and granted, they got their lick back against the Indiana Fever, a 20-point victory tonight, but Minnesota's defensive rating in May and June was a 97.4. That ranked first. That was absurd. Their defensive ranking since July 1st has ranked 11th. So, obviously, a kick in the pants, perhaps, Sunday and Tuesday against the Sun and the Fever. But, yeah, we got to see a turnaround on the defensive side.
20: 100%. It was really interesting to watch them play the Sun because you're coming out going, this is a foregone conclusion. This is what we're getting. And then it just wasn't a Lynx team that we've been talking about all season long, going their favorites to get back and to win the league. So, yeah, I'm going to go with it's a kick in the pants, but they're one that I don't want to say I'm strong concerned about, but tonight made me feel a little bit better.
1: All right, bonus question for you real quick, Gabby. I'm here in Las Vegas, so you know it's all about the Aces. What are your thoughts on the Aces real quick?
20: You can never count the Aces out. Are you kidding me?
1: That a girl. I just need to hear it. I just need confirmation.
2: I'm picking them to win it all, Q. Picking them to win it all.
3: That a girl.
2: Because like Gabby alluded to, there are question marks about the Lynx. There are question marks about the Valkyries. We've never seen them beyond the opening round of the playoffs because it's only their second year. We don't know which version of the Indiana Fever, the New York Liberty, the Washington Mystics we're going to get night to night, but we do know what we're going to get when Asia Wilson is out on the floor.
1: I just wanted to hear it. I just wanted to hear the confirmation. That's all. That's
20: He's
1: all.
20: Like, I got a new voice. I just need to hear it from somebody else. Listen, when you got Asia Wilson on your team, you are always considering a championship there. And Mia, you hit it right on the head. There's so much uncertainty in the other seven teams. But then you go, you know, you kind of know the product you're getting with the Aces.
2: And it stinks because we'd love parity. No offense, Q. But
1: no, we don't. We're good. We don't need that parody, man. Y'all
2: say that. the real team of game night. I tried to make it the Gardos. The Aces are the real team of game night.
1: Exactly. Say that parody for Major League Baseball. Gabby, fantastic stuff. Thanks so much for joining us. We definitely appreciate you. Like I said, great stuff.
20: You got it, guys.
1: Gabby Lucevero, ESPN radio host and WNBA extraordinaire, covered the Connecticut Sun for a very long time, and they are done. It's a sunset now in Connecticut, but they got the victory 95-81. She's Mia O'Brien. I'm Q Myers. It is game night here on ESPN radio. Coming up next, will the Minnesota Vikings improve to 3-0, even though they had a quarterback change? 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
23: Springfield Mayor Misty Buescher presents week 6 of the rapidly moving high school football season. 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SHG heads west to the Gym City to face Quincy Notre Dame. 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Alderman Brad Carlson pregame at 6:30. And the kickoff at 7 with Darren, Tim, and Krista on the Springfield Clinic Orthopedics sideline mic on Sports Radio 92.3 1450. 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And Chatham, Rochester, and Glenwood on 97.7 WMAY. 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And it's Springfield High and Southeast in a city matchup at Spartan Field. 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
1: Packer fans, close your ears. Thursday Night Football is just getting flat out dirty, right? This is bad. The Dirty Birds are doing some dirty, nasty things to the Green Bay Packers, destroying them 27-7 with 10:47 left to go in the fourth quarter. Mia, this is all you need to know. If you haven't, I mean, I'm looking at some of the faces of the Green Bay Packers fan. One lady's checking her pulse. That's hilarious. One lady was checking her pulse. This is all you need to know when it comes to stats. The Atlanta Falcons have 217 total yards on the ground. The Packers have 22. That's all you need to know.
2: Jordan Love only has 207 yards through the air. So, yes, for those of you keeping score, that would suggest, almost more rushing yards compared to total offense.
1: And he only got that. He only got that because he just had a nice completion. I mean, he had a completion of like 30 yards. That's the only reason he even went over 200 yards passing. Like, this has just been a flat-out embarrassment.
2: And, of course, this is the opener.
1: The first quarter. Yeah, exactly.
2: Home opener at Lambeau Field for the season. And that's what I think is most stunning of all.
1: Yeah, this is really bad and embarrassing, especially when you're thinking about a Falcons team who through 2 weeks has not been very good. Right, we know that they had quarterback situations. Michael Penix returns, and look, he's at 216 total yards of touchdown. He started the game off with an interception, and when the Packers did nothing with it and then turned around and got a field goal block later on in the first half as well, kind of knew then it was going to be a long day there at Lambeau.
2: I'm going to throw out the stat just because it's fun, and it's a 20-point lead for Atlanta. I don't think I can hurt you, 28-3, friends. There's 10 away to go. I can't hurt them even with this stat, Q. No Falcons quarterback this season has made it through 10 passes without throwing an interception. Cooper Rush did it on his 7th pass of the season. Jack Strand, of course, notoriously. Stanford Strand on the first pass of his NFL career. And Michael Penix Jr. threw a pick on his 3rd pass from scrimmage. So
1: there it is.
2: Hey, but listen, he got the yips out of the way, and away they go.
1: No doubt. So we'll continue to update you on how this Thursday Night Football game is getting wrapped up. We probably have a pretty good idea, but we will definitely update you on that. Is this 27-7 with 10:08 left to go?
6: Don't you jinx it, by the way.
1: And, hey, man, take it easy.
2: Say it with your chest, Jovan.
1: Oh, he's been saying everything with his chest, man. He's been telling us where to go and how to get there. He's feeling good. He's got the wings flapping, man. Yeah. He's dirty birding it up, man.
6: I've seen some things. That's why I can't guarantee a win just yet. I'm impressed so far, but I've seen some things in my life as a Falcons fan. Well, just saying.
2: The good news, Jovan, is it's you, me, and Q in the interior of the Packers offensive line right now. So it's very holy because it's cheesy. You know what I mean?
1: Yeah, there's
2: no doubt.
1: Did you
2: get that one, Q?
1: I got it. Swiss cheese-like, too. And your cheese, Green Bay, I get it. Yep. I'm picking up what you're laying down. She's Mia O'Brien. I'm Q Myers. It's game night here on ESPN Radio. The all-new ESPN app, SiriusXM, Channel 80, and TuneIn are presented by Progressive Insurance. We've got to do some for more football action like this.
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1: 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We get the opportunity to get to the practice facilities. We talk to the coaches. Then we get an opportunity to go inside the locker room. And that's where these kind of conversations happen. The Minnesota Vikings, they're 2-0. They're at Tampa Bay, who's 0-2. That Vikings defense looks really good. And, oh, by the way, they don't have a quarterback problem. They actually have quarterback options. Carson Wentz has looked pretty good. And now they get Kyler Murray back. So how fired up is he to be back out there? Here he is.
7: Of course. I mean, as a competitor, I want to play last week, you know, but I understand what, you know, the protocol is and how everything shakes out. But I'm excited. I'm excited to be back. And, you know, I'm thankful that we're 2-0. Shout out to Kars, you know, coming in, doing a great job. Couldn't be happier for him and this team. But just to be 2-0 in this situation right now, it's amazing.
2: 4 o'clock window treatment for the Vikings at 2-0. The Tampa Bay Buccaneers 0-2. We'll get to them here in a second, Q. That game, of course, will be broadcast right here on ESPN Radio. Justin Jefferson saying it will be a joy to see Kyler Murray return to action on Sunday. Of course, this offense runs through Jay Jettas, who had 55 receiving yards on 6 catches in that rain-marred affair, a 9-3 win over the Bears. 92 yards on 8 catches from Carson Wentz in that opener. Some of them from Kyler Murray as well. And so he seems happy. And I think that at this point in time, if Justin Jefferson's happy, then the Minnesota Vikings are happy, especially if Brian Flores is also happy.
1: Well, I'll tell you this, man. Kyler Murray better go out there and ball. Because before he suffered that concussion, and that was a pretty ugly hit that he took, before he suffered that concussion, he did not look good. Right? He got one of his first passes, if not his first pass, was intercepted. He did not look like the guy that was working under the quarterback whisperer that is Kevin O'Connell. So I think he's got a lot of pressure because Carson Wentz actually looked pretty good. And they were successful under him. Now, I know that there wasn't a whole lot of points scored in the last game, but I want to say that was more weather-related. So Kyler Murray, it's good to see him back under center. You never want to see anybody lose their job due to injury. You never want to see anybody injured anyway. So it's good to see him back. But, yeah, he's got to go ahead and handle his business, or there may start being some calls for one Carson Wentz. And if you're Tampa Bay Buccaneers, you got to figure some stuff out, man. I mean, they are not good. Baker got paid before the season, and now they're 0-for. He's turning the ball over, fumbled 3 times in the first game, turned it over again in the second game. Again, 0-for-2. They've got to have a sense of urgency, and here's Baker talking about it.
7: I think our group's ready to get out there and get the taste out of our mouth, to be honest with you. Especially after, you know, watching the tape 2 weeks in a row and just the things that we know we can get fixed. So it's since urgency's there, focus is there. And like I said earlier, just got to translate it to Sunday.
2: Tampa Bay is 0-2 for the first time since 2014. They finished 2-14 that season and then earned the right to select one Jameis Winston with the number one overall pick. Tampa has not lost each of its first 2 home games since 2022. They have started 2-0 overall in each of the past 5 seasons. Of course, the last 3 with Baker Mayfield under center, Q.
1: Mia, get to the next one. Get to the next stat. Just go ahead, right underneath that. This is the one. This is where you stop the presses. Stop the presses. This is the one that you got to hear clear. Go ahead, Mia.
2: Todd Bowles is 9-16 against teams that entered with a winning record as the Buccaneers head coach since 2022. That is the worst win percentage among all active coaches with at least 25 such games.
1: 9-16 versus teams that entered with winning records as the Buccaneers head coach. That is bad, Mia. I mean, that's bad.
2: Hey, they got the guy in Green Bay on the hot seat. How about the guy in Tampa? Both those guys coming into the season, there was this notion of, you know, is this really sustainable? Is this really the guy? If you fall to 0-3 Tampa, they are absolutely going to be calling for Todd Bowles' head and his job before we get to the trade deadline.
1: I did not know that stat until Sister Sledge brought it to our attention. 9-16. I mean, look, I don't champion for anyone to get fired. I don't. I know how hard it is for these guys to get these jobs and hold on to them. When you get hired, you get hired to get fired. Like, you know that there's an expiration date. But if you're 9-16 versus teams with a winning record, you better start sharpening up your resume. That is bad. And so you're right.
2: It also speaks to the state of the NFC South, by the way.
1: Right. Well, that too. That too, right? That division, I mean, that they should have won it last year. Right, they were on that trajectory where they were playing really well. Baker Mayfield was supposed to be, you know, in the running for MVP. Todd Bowles at the time was supposed to be in the running for Coach of the Year. And then it went south, and when it went south, it went dirty south. Right, it went down south where I stay. Like, it went that far south. Shout out to the Mad Hatter, by the way.
2: Speaking of dirty birds, speaking of the NFC South, Q, there's a power shift in that division the Tampa Bay Buccaneers play in, and I think this just upped the ante even more in terms of the urgency for Baker Mayfield and friends to get that nasty taste out of their mouth, because if the Atlanta Falcons improve to 1-2, which right now, 8-11 to go on Thursday night, it looks like they will, Can you imagine a world where the Bucks are 0-3 in the cellar of that division?
1: Well, I'll tell you what. If they're cellar dwellers, there's going to be some consequences and repercussions, is what my mama used to say. So, yeah, they better figure things out really, really quickly. Mia, you're back. That means the WNBA tiers are back. That's next on ESPN Radio.
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4: ABC News, I'm Dave Packer. A powerful nor'easter is set to slam the East Coast this weekend from the Carolinas to New England. Right now, that storm developing in the Atlantic off the Carolina coast. Frank Mazza owns a marina in Rhode Island.
5: We just recommend for people to put extra lines on depending on where they're in the marina, which way the wind is going to come.
4: Calling it a great honor, President Trump welcoming the Chinese delegation, including President Xi, for a state dinner tonight. Wrapping up a day of events between the two leaders, included a trip to the Smithsonian, talks on Iran, AI, and more. ABC News has learned that 8 sailors on board the USS Abraham Lincoln aircraft carrier and that carrier group attempted to take their own lives during a grueling 10-month deployment tied to the war in Iran. James Copenhaver, one of the 3 campaign rally attendees shot in 2024 during an assassination attempt on then-candidate Donald Trump in Butler, Pennsylvania, died, said his lawyer, who was 76. This is ABC News.
6: Here's your Storm Team 20 forecast. Lows dip down to about 63 tonight under overcast skies. Winds out of the east around 5 miles per hour. Overcast skies tomorrow. Slight chance of rain showers. Daytime highs approaching 72. Lows level off around 58 tomorrow night. Cloudy skies expected. Mainly cloudy skies Saturday with highs around 70. 72 Sunday. I'm meteorologist Laura Lockwood on Sports Radio 92.3 FM and 1450 AM. Right now, it's 61 degrees.
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2: But how many times do you see a guy just kind of loaf it and realize, oh, wait, hold on, I can pick up some extra bases and then get thrown out at third or whatever?
3: See, those aren't real ball players.
2: Oh, yeah, this
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2: Worst saying ever. 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And the Falcons are pouring it on the Green Bay Packers, 33-14. They're going for two because why not, right? We'll let you know how that goes. They are just pouring it on the Green Bay Packers in Lambeau Field. But the WNBA season, it is coming to a close. The playoffs, the postseason starts up on Sunday. So where does your favorite team stack up right now, according to Mia? Let's find out.
1: Where does your favorite team in the W fit?
5: 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Why can't you just be normal? 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The A in AARP stands for angry, frisky, and fun. The internet hates them, but we still love them.
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6: Boy, oh boy, Q, I got to tell you, Malibu wishing he was hanging out with us tonight because I got a lot of love for his Washington Mystics in the streets. Routed the Chicago Sky this evening to cause chaos in my WNBA tiers and the playoff field. We've known what eight teams are playoff bound since before the FIBA World Cup break at the start of the month of September. Mm-hmm. But there has been some shuffling here in this final week of the regular season, both in the standings and in my tiers, as has been the case for, I'd say, the last three times we've done this little exercise. In Tier 1, at the top of the tiers, which, by the way, in case you're new to the program, we change the tier names. We change how many tiers there are each and every week here on Game Night on ESPN Radio, dictated by the results on the hardwood. But for the last three times we've done this little exercise, Q, the Minnesota Lynx have stood alone at the top. They get a big 20-point victory at home tonight to close out the regular season after being routed by the Fever at Gainbridge Fieldhouse Tuesday night. Tier 1 is entitled the Lynx, even if they lost four of their last six, dating back to pre the World Cup break, and even if Olivia Miles sidelined with a calf strain. Expected to be back for the postseason, though, Minnesota stands alone.
2: Yeah, Minnesota's a really good team, man. They really are, but I didn't like the way that they closed out before the FIBA tournament happened. I didn't like the way they closed out defensively. Didn't like the way that they played defensively coming out of the FIBA tournament. I still think that they're a really good team, but man, if they have all that talent and all of a sudden they dip out pretty early or they don't go where we expect them to go, it's going to be definitely a disappointing season for the Lynx.
6: It's happened each of the last 2 years, Q.
2: I know.
6: We'll see, third time's the charm.
2: Well aware.
6: Cheryl Reeve pulled her starters against both the Sun and the Fever to try to make a statement. Looked like they did tonight. We'll see if that holds serve through the postseason. Tier 2. This one's a little bit more up Q's alley. Tier 2 this week is entitled Momentum is a Stat. The Golden State Valkyries, the Las Vegas Aces, and the Atlanta Dream are all in Tier 2 this week. Here is what their last 10 games have looked like. Yes, the Golden State Valkyries have somewhat surprisingly had some inexplicable losses in their last 10-15 games, quite frankly. Their last three losses have come to the Minnesota Lynx, the Chicago Sky, a three-point loss, to be fair, at the buzzer, and the Portland Fire. Mm. They're currently in action against the Sparks, but sandwiched between those weird losses was a six-game win streak. So that's where, again, I have questions about night-to-night, the consistency of Natalie Nicasse's side, but they do have some momentum on their side, as do the Las Vegas Aces, winners of eight of their last 10, including six straight, and ditto to Carl Semesco's Atlanta Dream team, who officially locked up the four spot the four seed in the playoff field. They have won 5 in a row. They have won 9 of their last 10. Nobody want to face the Dream heading into the month of October.
2: No, they really don't. The Dream, they're so scrappy, and they're never out of a game, right? They just always, no matter how far they get behind, they find a way to get back into it and challenge. They're a really good team. I still think they're about a year away, but they're a really good team. You can see the pieces. You can see where they're going. And, I mean, hey, sometimes teams arrive a little early, so maybe that's the case for them. With the Valkyries, though, you know, I talked about the Lynx, and I talked about their defense and questioned it. The Valkyries, I question their offense, and it still blows my mind that they did not make a move for Kelsey Plum.
6: We're going to get to Kelsey Plum. Don't worry. She is once again a tier unto herself a little bit later in this exercise. But first, I mentioned that young Malibu, producer Jake. I knew he wanted to stick around because he knew I'd be giving love to the Washington Mystics, his hometown team. They have won 8 of their last 10, winners of 4 straight, including that impressive showing over the weekend at Gainbridge Fieldhouse. I have a double dose of Frisky and Fun. Uh-oh. I know that that is music to Sister Sledge's ears as well. Tier 3 this week is entitled Frisky Fun Playoff Teams. You heard that right. I have the Washington Mystics and the Dallas Wings higher on the tiers than the Indiana Fever and the New York Liberty heading into postseason play. While, yes, not the best draw, the Mystics now have to travel to Atlanta on Sunday. We will see if Dallas is facing the Valkyries, the Aces. Tonight's results from those two 10 p.m. games will bear into who is the 2 and the 3 seed. But the Dallas Wings, they've looked good coming out of the FIBA World Cup break. Paige Bueckers, multiple 20 burgers. They've won 7 of their last 10. It finally feels like they are clicking post-AZ FUD season-ending injury. I like the momentum that those two young squads are rolling into the playoffs with, and they've got nothing to lose.
2: Right. No, they don't. They don't. I'm wondering how much the Dallas Wings are going to miss AZ FUD in the postseason, though, right? I mean, you want to have that player. She is so stinking good, and you saw how it impacted them when they lost her. They have rallied and rebounded, like you said, but postseason, man, you've got to have everybody. You've got to have all hands on deck. Because of the Mystics, I'm surprised that it took so long for them to find some level of consistency. They were making me scratch my head all season long. They have too much talent. I've been saying that. And I know you've been telling me, well, they're young. They're young. I get it. But they're talented. They have way too much talent on that squad to be as inconsistent as they have been throughout the course of the year. But like you said, winners of 8 of the last 10. Not mad at that. You can't shake a stick at that. I think they're going to be a problem in the postseason.
6: Brief sidebar, because I know Sister Sledge is going to say look at the time, but Shakira Austin, should we be considering her for most improved player for sixth woman of the year, but for most improved player over Jessica Shepherd, over Marina Mabry?
2: Ooh, that's a hell of a field. That's a hell of a field right there.
6: It's the most hotly contested award, I think.
2: Yeah, it is.
6: In this postseason race in the WNBA, because I think Shakira

0: what version of the Liberty we're going to see night to night, Q. I don't know what version of the Fever we're going to get night to night. So that's why I'm putting them in Tier 4 to try to fire them up, light a fire under their butts. Because I'd like to see both teams make a deep run.
1: Well, the Liberty, that's who they've been all season.
0: Yep.
1: That's exactly who they've been all season. There's a reason why they're the 8 seed. That's exactly who they've been all season long. You don't know what you're going to get game in and game out, which really surprises me from a team that has the talent that they do. You know what I mean? Like, they just got way too many talented players.
0: Well, and they fired Sandy because they were like, well, we're just a coach away.
1: Right. Yeah, well, see how that worked out for them?
0: Well, it worked out for the Knicks, and so that's where I think they thought that lightning would strike twice in the same locale, and it didn't happen.
1: Not so much. The Fever, I think they're a sneaky good – I mean, they're not a sneaky good team. They're just a really good team. I don't know. I mean, they've found some inconsistencies as well. But, I mean, they got hitters, man. Aaliyah Boston, I know that she's a little banged up right now. Caitlin Clark speaks for herself. You know, Kelsey Mitchell speaks for herself. And, oh, by the way, on the sideline, they got a coach that you can't shake a stick at. Stephanie White is fantastic as well.
0: Their problem is it's just so high variance. And Caitlin even was quoted in that loss to the Mystics over the weekend, like, yelling at the bench, saying, we can't play hero ISO ball. And it's great. The nights where Kelsey Mitchell or Caitlin Clark or Aaliyah Boston go off for 30-plus and carry you. But you can't rely on that as your sole focal point on the offensive end. Let's keep it moving. Let's get to those 7 teams that will not be playing in the month of October in the postseason. Tier 5 fought till the end. It was fun while it lasted. The 2 expansion teams in the Portland Fire, the Toronto Tempo, both ravaged by injuries down the home stretch of the season, Q. And so kudos to both those organizations. They will not do what the Golden State Valkyries did last year, but they still were in pretty much every game until the fourth quarter here down the home stretch of the season. I'm also going to put the Chicago Sky.
1: Oh, yeah, they stink.
0: In Tier 5. They stink.
1: They stink.
0: Sydney Taylor, for whatever the reason, doesn't want to leave Chicago. I guess she just, you know, likes Chi-Town summer, which I don't blame her. But, you could seek greener pastures, girlfriend, and, like, there's a team that would take your services in a heartbeat. But she says she's sticking around for the long term, so I'm putting the Sky in Tier 5. I mentioned that Kelsey Plum would make an appearance for a second straight go-around. Tier 6 is entitled Kelsey Plum, H-E double hockey sticks, because I don't know what the Phoenix Mercury are going to do. Also, the lip readers read Kelsey Plum on the bench the other day. Sounds like she's sticking around in Phoenix. She's going to re-sign by all accounts. We'll see if that actually comes to pass. Phoenix does not have a first-round pick because of the trade with the Sparks. They don't have a player under the age of 25, 26. I don't know where the youth movement's going to come from for the Mercury. And then finally, speaking of where Kelsey Plum came from, the Los Angeles Sparks, the Connecticut Sun, in Tier 7, entitled Ownership, H-E double hockey sticks. Because not only are the Connecticut Sun on the move to become the Houston Comets next year, the Los Angeles Sparks... I got to figure out who's going to be their owner. And finally, I promised that we would have a double dose of frisky and fun. Tier 8. I know it's not the season you hope for, Seattle Storm fans. But frisky, fun, Flauge Johnson. Yes, they only won 8 games this year. But boy, oh boy, was it fun while it lasted.
1: Yeah, there you go. There you go. It was fun while it lasted. Flauge is a fantastic player, and I think that she's going to do some good things. And Seattle will as well, but they got to figure some stuff out. Mia O'Brien with her WNBA tears there on game night on ESPN Radio on the all-new ESPN app. Coming up next, Thursday Night Football is coming to a close. We'll break it all down next on game night on ESPN Radio on the all-new ESPN app.
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1: Corey Levin has come in as the fullback ahead of Robinson. Corey Levin throws the block and Bashawn Robinson scores standing in the south end zone at Lambeau Field. My gosh, 62 engaged and detonated, Arch, at the point of attack. And Robinson scores standing, and with 3:33 to play in the ball game, the Falcons have gotten a second rushing score tonight from Bashawn Robinson to make it 33-14.
2: The Falcons scored early and they scored often. A highlight coming in courtesy of 92.9. The game, they go on to win Thursday Night Football, kicking off week three of the season, 35-14 over the Green Bay Packers. 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She's Mia O'Brien. I'm Q Myers. And look, Mia, I'll say this. I don't want to make this about how bad the Packers are, so I'll make this about the Atlanta Falcons with Michael Penix. Falcons without Michael Penix, all bad, right? They don't have a good solution. They don't have good anything at the quarterback position, clearly. That was shown by the different guys that they rolled out there that did a whole lot of nothing. Michael Penix makes his season debut. They put up 35 points. 35-14. He didn't do all the heavy lifting. Obviously, Bijan Robinson did a lot. Drake London. Bijan Robinson carried the rock 29 times for 194 yards and a couple touchdowns. Drake London, 9 catches for 194. I guess 194 was the magic number on the night.
3: There it is. If you played that number out there in Las Vegas, where Studio Q coming at you live from, you made a lot of money this evening. I also want to note this, Q. Bijan Robinson so far this season prior to tonight's presumed victory, as they're putting the finishing touches on it right now at Lambeau Field for the Atlanta Falcons. Bijan had 83 yards on 21 carries, zero rushing touchdowns against the Pittsburgh Steelers. Should be noted, he had 90 receiving yards in that game. The Carolina Panthers held him to 9 receiving yards in that 34-33 thumping last week at Mercedes-Benz Stadium. Only 72 yards on the ground. And I think that you can point at that and you could say, well, yeah, dumb, Mia, because the opposing team knew all the Atlanta Falcons could do without a NFL quarterback under center, with all due respect to Stanford Strand. No one Strand and delivers quite like us here on game night on ESPN Radio, and one Cooper Rush. But was it as simple as that? Like, you just insert a competent starting quarterback in the NFL, and that therefore opens up the playbook for Bijan Robinson, let alone opening up the passing game?
2: It opened up everything. It really did. I mean, Bijan is Bijan. He's a fantastic running back. I mean, we know that. Obviously, he catches balls out of the backfield as well. But on tonight, all they needed was the running game. They being the Falcons, ran the rock 41 times for 242 yards. On the other side of things, the Packers couldn't run me and you ran the ball as much as they did tonight. They literally, as a team, ran the rock 9 times for 17 yards. You heard that right. 9 times for 17 yards. Jordan Love dropped back to pass 53 times. 53.
3: Think of it this way, too. Marshawn Lloyd was their leading rusher. 11 yards on 4 carries. And his long was 6 yards.
2: Right. Exactly.
3: Caleb Johnson, by the way, had 6 yards, 4 carries, and his long was 5 yards. So you do the math in terms of the negative running plays. And that's where, if you're Matt LaFleur, you had no choice. And this makeshift offensive line, so many people were worried about pass protection. Well, heck, how about run blocking?
2: Right, exactly. Their run blocking wasn't there. Their pass pro wasn't there. I mean, Jordan Love only got sacked once, and he dropped back 53 times, so I guess the pass pro was okay.
3: Right,
2: but
3: that's what I mean.
2: Their game just wasn't okay. Their game was just bad. And so, you know, there's going to be a lot of questions about the Green Bay Packers, who they are, who they're not. I mean, plenty of people are probably looking at it and saying, hey, they're lucky that they have one win on the season, right? They easily could be 0-3 at this stage of the game. But, you know, again, for the Falcons, I have to give them a lot of credit, especially in the division that they're in. And you've pointed this out before. They could salvage this. They start out 0-2. Like, all 0-2s are not created equal. 0-2 in, say, the NFC West, the AFC West, you know, divisions like that that we all look at that are going to be really tough. That's one thing. The NFC North, right? You start out 0-2, you could be cooked. In the NFC South, You start out 0-2, you're still in the driver's seat, right?
3: Well, especially when the Buccaneers are 0-2.
2: Right.
3: The New Orleans Saints got to face your Las Vegas Raiders sitting at 2-0, and of course the Saints are 1-1. They should probably be 2-0.
2: They're a good team, though. They are a good team. The Saints are definitely a good team.
3: They are a good team, and then the Carolina Panthers have to travel to Cleveland for Deshaun Watson's home debut. And that's not necessarily as easy a task as perhaps we thought 1 week ago.
2: Right.
3: And so let's say the Panthers and the Saints both lose.
2: Right.
3: You're sitting at 1-2. With everybody, and if the Bucks win, I guess they're there too. And then it's literally 0-0. It's anybody's game, and that's where I look at this Atlanta Falcons team. And for so long, when they drafted Drake London, when they drafted Kyle Pitts, Bijan Robinson, and the thought was, you know what, we have all these weapons, we just need the quarterback. Even last week, we were ready to have the conversation. They are a quarterback away.
2: Yeah.
3: They need to draft a quarterback because they're tanking. They don't have a quarterback. Well, maybe they do have a quarterback after all, Q. If Michael Penix Jr., if this was not fool's gold, and if he is here to stay in the ATL.
2: Well, that's the problem. That's the million-dollar problem. That's the million-dollar question that nobody's going to be able to answer. Is he there to stay? And what I mean by stay is stay healthy, stay in the lineup, stay on the field. That's been the story of his career going back to college, unfortunately. I hate to bring up the yeah buts, but that's a scenario. Right, there's a reason why they went out and made a move for Tua. There's a reason why they went out and made a move for Cooper Rush. Right, there's a reason why they brought in Strand. Right, because they need to have insurance at that position, because there's no telling how long Michael Penix is going to stay on the field. That is the problem that the Falcons face. This was a good step in the right direction. Right, this is a really good step. You could build on that, but you have to find a way to keep number 9 on the field.
3: The Falcons, of course, noteworthy that they are in prime time for their next 2 games. This is the first of 3.
2: Yeah, we're all going to see them. We'll all learn a lot about them in the next couple games.
3: They are at the Saints Monday night, next Monday, which a lot of us had circled that as perhaps Michael Penix's debut. Instead, it comes tonight in impressive fashion, 35-14 ATL over the Green Bay Packers at Lambeau Field. Then they're home against the Ravens on Sunday night. And that, my friend, is where we are going to learn a lot about Michael Penix Jr. and this Atlanta Falcons team under Kevin Stefanski's leadership.
2: Well, what I learned about the Falcons tonight, they ended the day with 498 total yards. Yikes! If you're the Packers, you're wondering, did we try to stop anyone? That's the most yards by a visiting team at Lambeau Field since 2015, when the Chargers put 548 of those yards up in a 27-20 loss. So there's that. But 498 total yards, it's like Green Bay never even showed up to the party.
3: And I know it's a short week, but this is your home opener.
2: Exactly. Exactly. So we'll take the party to Lambeau Field. Again, the Falcons 35, the Packers 14. It's coming up next on Game Night on ESPN Radio, the all-new ESPN app.
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3: I'm Mia O'Brien. It's a final from Lambeau Field. The Atlanta Falcons pick up win number one of 2026, 35-14 over the Packers. Michael Penix Jr. dazzled in his season debut, 18 of 25 for 256 yards, one passing touchdown, one interception. But the real story, Bijan Robinson, 194 yards on the ground on 29 carries. He had 2 rushing scores. A whole lot more coming up from Green Bay next on Game Night here on ESPN Radio. One college game this evening, still currently in progress, under a minute to play in the fourth quarter. Liberty pulling away from Coastal Carolina, 34-17. Final week of the Major League Baseball regular season. Cubs clinched their second straight playoff berth with a 2-1 win over the Marlins. Pete Crow Armstrong became the 7th major leaguer to ever hit 40 homers and steal 40 bases in a single season. Meanwhile, the Cubs' crosstown rivals also postseason bound. The White Sox take down the Royals 9-1. They're in the playoffs for the first time since 2021. Guardians hold on for a 1-0 win over the Red Sox, also headed to the postseason. Brewers clinch their first 100-win season in franchise history, 57 years, with a 5-1 win over the Phillies. Yankees 6, Rays 4. The Reds come back to beat the Braves 7-6. Couple games currently in progress. The Astros have come back to take a 5-4 lead over the A's in the top of the 7th. That is an important game to follow as the Rangers a half-game lead in the AL West standings. Final day of the WNBA regular season. Let's first get to the 2 games that are still in progress. The Sparks surprisingly in front of the Valkyries, 53-41. Golden State still needs to wrap up the 2 seed in the playoff field, 153 remaining in the third. Aces taking care of business in Phoenix. They lead the Mercury 75-58. On the final game at Mohegan Sun Arena, the Sun defeat the Tempo 95-81. Mystics beat the Sky 101-93. The Lynx beat the Fever 86-66. 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
5: Hey, this is Rich Eisen. 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
14: Hoop!
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2: 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The Falcons win 35-14 over the Green Bay Packers, kicking off Week 3 NFL action. She's Mia O'Brien. I'm Q Myers, and it really looked pretty easy for Atlanta this evening, Mia. And it started out a little shaky. The very first drive, Michael Penix, who made his 2026 season debut, throws an interception. I thought, uh-oh, right? All these quarterbacks for Atlanta have been struggling, and then that was the last time that he really struggled. The Packers did nothing with it. They basically went 3 and out. Matter of fact, it looked like they were going to go for it on fourth down, and then they get called for a false start, so they give the ball back, and it looked like that was game, set, match right then and there. It seems like the Falcons kind of took control, settled down a little bit, to the point where Penix ends up throwing for 256 yards and a touchdown. You just heard it right there. And the Falcons ran for 242 yards. Very balanced offense tonight from the ATL.
3: How about this stat, Q? Drake London in his last 7 games with Michael Penix Jr. Are you ready for this?
2: I'm ready.
3: I don't know if you're ready for this one.
2: So are you ready?
3: Course,
2: all my old heads will know
3: there we go. Of course, tonight, the former top 10 pick, 9 catches for 194 yards. No scores, but obviously some serious yards, especially yards after the catch for Drake London. Previous last game prior to Michael Penix's 2026 debut. For Drake London, 7 catches for 119 yards. Previous to that, 6 catches for 104 yards and a touchdown. Previous to that, 9 catches for 118 yards, 3 touchdowns. There's 142-yard performance in there, but otherwise, the 2 previous games to that, over 100 yards receiving and a score. Michael Penix Jr. to Drake London. This is what Terry Fontenot saw when he drafted both of them. This is what Ian Cunningham saw when he took the job. This is what Matt Ryan believes his Atlanta Falcons can do. This is what producer Joe Vaughn has been begging for. Now can we keep Michael Penix Jr. healthy?
2: That's what you got to do, right? You got the weapons. There's no doubt about that. The weapons are there, right? But Drake London obviously is phenomenal. Kyle Pitts, I mean, he didn't even have to do anything. He had 1 catch for 5 yards.
3: Hope you didn't draft him in fantasy, folks.
2: He had 1 catch for 5 yards, but he didn't have to do anything. Zachariah Branch as a weapon, he didn't have to do anything. 1 catch for 7 yards. Like, these guys don't have to do anything on this evening the way that Bijan Robinson was rolling and the way that Drake London was receiving the ball. I mean, they were just dominating, right? I mean, they both had 194 yards, respectfully. Bijan on the ground, Drake London through the air. The Falcons are the first visiting team at Lambeau ever, all caps, like I'm screaming at you, to produce a 150-yard rusher and a 150-yard receiver in a game, regular season and playoffs. That's wild. That's wild. So Kevin Stefanski has got to be pretty happy about that. Let's go to Lambeau and hear from the head coach.
14: Defense gets a huge stop there in the second half, in the third quarter, and our offense goes 90 to really didn't put the game away by any stretch of imagination, but just showed that we're, you know, that's something that we can do, take the ball, whether it's by turnover and downs or otherwise, and go score touchdowns. So proud overall of the effort. It counts as one, and we got to get back at it next week. That'll take any questions.
15: Kevin, at what point did you feel Michael Penix really starting to lean in and get comfortable with the flow of the offense?
14: Yeah, you know, Mike's playing his first game, so you know there's going to be jitters. There's going to be, you know, whether you call it rust, whatever it is. And I don't think he expected to play perfect. I didn't expect him to play perfect, but I expected him to battle just like our football team, and that's what he did. So I had some really nice moments in there. I thought protection, by and large, was really good. And I thought Tommy did a great job of giving him some concepts that he's really comfortable with. And then, you know, Mike made great decisions with the ball.
16: Felt like you called a bunch of screens there early in the second quarter. Was that maybe to get him a few completions and just to get him in the rhythm?
14: I think just in general, Tommy did a nice job of spreading the ball around. I don't know how many guys touched the ball, but it seemed like a lot. And there's some defenses that will allow you to do that type of, those type of plays, but some won't. So I really think it's just a matter of taking what was there.
17: Kevin, just as a human being, how good do you feel for Mike after tonight?
14: Yeah, I feel great for him. And I've told him this person, I've told you guys, I'm proud of him. It's not easy to rehab from injuries. That's a tough thing to do. What he's put himself through, the extra workouts in the weight room, the extra treatments in the training room, all those times that he's out in the field was running when no one was watching. You know, it's just him and the trainers. I give the medical staff a ton of credit. So proud of all of that. I got to witness it. And it's something this tonight, you know, something you can build on.
18: How do you think Michael did with, as the outside noise kind of increased about why isn't he playing, kind of sticking to his plan and his path?
14: Yeah, I regret to inform you, we don't really listen to the outside noise. You know, I know it's something, I've been a fan, I get it, but we're really not concerned so much on outside noise.
19: Can you discuss the play of the running backs, Bijan Robinson and Brian Robinson today?
14: Yeah, I thought their rush attack overall was outstanding, really well designed by Tommy and Coach Callahan. And any of those runs, for them to work, it's got to be receivers blocking, tight ends blocking, and obviously the offensive line. So I thought the guys were all on the same page. You know, we got a good run attack when we're hatted up and we have a hat on a hat. And then give our runners the free guys, and I thought that happened a bunch of times today, and I thought Bijan and Brian were both outstanding.
20: When Zach blocked that kick, it looked like you guys had a small exchange there. What happened?
14: We didn't block a kick last year, and that was that's something that we pride ourselves on, is our field goal block unit. So Zach's like 6'10", it seems. You got Javon Dexter, you got Mason, so we got a bunch of guys. So that should be a strength of ours, and when you block kicks, it's a pretty good correlation to winning.
16: Did you have any shake your head moments tonight with Bijan about what he did tonight?
14: Probably, yeah. I mean, it's fun to watch. He's got a very unique style into how he runs the ball and some of the stop and start. And he does have the ability just to put his head down and gain hard yards as well. He's somebody we're counting on. He's a team leader, but what he does on the football field is pretty special.
20: 9 for 194 for London, I believe.
14: Should have been more.
20: Yeah. How much did you enjoy watching him? I mean, really just kind of controlled the game there, second half especially.
14: You know, I told you guys, and Drake's a huge part of who we are, and when we're going to be at our best, and that's going to be, you know, tough each week to be at your best, but you have to be balanced and you have to be spreading the ball around. So I thought he was where he was supposed to be a bunch of times. Mike made the correct read and made a bunch of plays.
3: That's Falcons head coach Kevin Stefanski following an impressive and first victory of the Stefanski era in the ATL. 35-14 win over the Green Bay Packers. Mia O'Brien, Q Myers with you here on Game Night on ESPN Radio. And Q, if you can believe it, Drake London and Bijan Robinson both right on the nose. 194 receiving, 194 rushing. But how about this? Just clearing the 150 receiving, 150 rushing yard plateau each?
21: Yep.
3: That's the most in a single game by any duo in NFL history.
2: Wow. There you go. I mean, I know they did it in Lambeau, but I didn't know in NFL history. That's a hell of a stat as well. They just did what they wanted to do. Right, the Green Bay Packers defense was optional, clearly, on this evening. But, no, I mean, if you're the Falcons, if you're Kevin Stefanski, if you're Michael Penix, you know, you feel good about the direction that the offense is going. Bill Callahan is one of the best offensive line coaches in the business, and you heard Coach Stefanski reference the offensive line multiple times. They did their thing. And when you're blocking for a guy like Bijan, it's real easy. And, oh, by the way, Brian Robinson Jr. ain't nothing to shake a stick at either. He averaged 5 yards a rip and had a touchdown. So, you know, that's a nice 1-2 punch they have there in the backfield, and that can help you win a lot of games. Look, when you can put it into the belly of your running back 41 times, and they did that between Bijan Robinson, Brian Robinson Jr., and Michael Penix, you know, 2 carries, -2 yards. Those were just, you know, a little scramble, whatever. Yeah, you can do that. That you can win a lot of games like that. That's ball control. If you run the rock 41 times, that's ball control.
3: You mentioned Bill Callahan, the offensive line coach. I neglected to mention him earlier, Q, when discussing what I believe is one of the most underrated offensive lines in the league. Jake Matthews, Matthew Bergeron, Ryan Neuzel, Chris Lindstrom, they insert Jawan Taylor at the right tackle spot after he was released by the Kansas City Chiefs. But that's 4 of the starting 5 who have been together in Atlanta for 3-plus years.
2: Right.
3: That's huge.
2: It is. It is.
3: And especially with the team they were going up against and what their offensive line looked like.
2: And I can promise you that offensive linemen much rather run block than pass pro. They much rather block going forward than backpedaling. Trust and believe that. And so when you have a guy like Bijan Robinson that you can block for, they get a little bit more motivated. They get that little push. It's a little bit stronger. And it showed this evening as Atlanta won 35-14 over the Green Bay Packers. We'll actually hear from the Packers side of things. Matt LaFleur, what does he have to say about this terrible performance by his team at their house at Lambeau Field? That's next on Game Night. She's Mia O'Brien. I'm Q Myers. It's Game Night on ESPN Radio on the all-new ESPN app.
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0: Bijan Robinson. Huge game here tonight. 194 rushing yards and 29 carries and two touchdowns. Drake London, 9 catches, a buck 94 in the receiving department. And the Atlanta Falcons, as time winds down, score a 35-14 win over the Packers.
1: 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She's Mia O'Brien. I'm Q Myers. Mia, if you give up a buck 94 to Bijan, you give up a buck 94 to Drake London, you have to go into that defensive meeting the next day and really there's got to be some tables turned over. There's got to be, you know what I mean? Like, there's got to be a come to Jesus moment. Something went terribly wrong. Two studs, don't get me wrong, two great players, go both for 194 yards respectfully.
2: Well, because the line of, well, we didn't have Micah Parsons, that's not going to carry much weight.
1: No.
2: When you give up a buck 94 to each of them, not to them combined, to each of them.
1: Yeah, that's not okay. It really isn't. And again, when you have a quarterback making his debut like Michael Penix did, you would think that they would try to show him some things. You know, they'd try to disguise, you know, make him a little confused, maybe make him think a little bit back there in the pocket. Outside of the one interception they threw on the first drive, he looked like he was in total control. And that Green Bay's defense just had no answer for anything that they were trying to do, including, you know, the 18 completions. He had an easy night at the office. He only had to throw the ball 25 times. Jordan Love threw the rock 53 times.
2: And Jordan Love was pressured in 2.27 seconds on average, according to our Ben Solek. In comparison, Michael Penix Jr. had 2.27 seconds to throw the ball on average, according to Next Gen Stats. So it was a short passing attack. But also, at the same time, Michael Penix Jr., he's got a cannon, Q.
1: Yeah, he does.
2: I know he's a lefty. Maybe it's deceiving to the eye. This was not just, oh, little dump-off passes, little screen passes, and trying to create and generate yards after contact and break tackles with Bijan Robinson. He was airing the ball downfield. He came into 2026 with the average the highest average depth of target of any quarterback in the league last year, and he continued that tonight. And that's where 2.27 seconds, that suggests, hey, quick, get the ball out, go to the first or the second read. He was getting the ball to his third or fourth read, and he was certainly having enough time to be protected up there. You can't say the same about the quarterback on the other side.
1: No. Penix has the arm talent to make some things happen. Like, really has the arm strength to make some things happen. And right now the Packers, 1-2 for the first time in the Matt LaFleur era. Their last 1-2 start was in 2014, and that's when Aaron Rodgers most famously said, R-E-L-A. X. Well, what's Matt LaFleur saying? Let's go back to Lambeau and hear from the Packers head coach.
3: Well, that was a humbling night. Certainly, I don't think anybody's pleased about this. And, you know, we've got a couple extra days here, and everybody's got to take a long, hard look at themselves, and we got to find solutions and just come back ready to work. But it certainly was a tough night.
4: And how did it fix the offensive line?
3: Again, I think we got to continue to work with these guys and try to figure out what we do well, because right now I don't know what we're doing well offensively. So, you know, I think we can all see the benefit of having a strong rushing attack, how you can get into normal rhythm on offense, and that will open up a lot of things in the passing game. But anytime you drop back 50-some-odd times in a game and you have 9 rushes, it's usually not going to bode well for you.
4: Matt, I'm not in the meetings, but just seeing on how the line played for 3 games, I'm wondering if you have to consider making a change at the coaching staff there.
3: No, I'm not going to respond to that question.
5: How much does not having Josh hurt the running game?
3: I mean, I think we all saw a dynamic running back on the other side, and I think Josh is a dynamic running back, but it is the situation. It's the circumstance, and it is what it is right now, and we got to find a way to just try to either, well, one, we got to put them in a better position, and then those guys got to go do it.
4: Do you need some help from the outside, you think, for trying to go get...
3: I'm not going to get any of that stuff right now without taking a peek at the tape and doing all that. I'm going to work with who's ever here, and we're going to all work together to try to fix this thing. I mean, it's 3 games in. Certainly, we're nowhere near where we need to be. and but there's a lot of ball left in front of us.
5: You know, maybe just because there is the running game for Penix, but he had a lot of easy completions, it seemed like. It seems like Jordan just doesn't have those. Is that a fair assessment? How do you get Jordan to get some of those easy ones?
3: Yeah, I think, you know, you're absolutely right. We took some shots early on, tried to loosen them up. They were squatting on a lot of our routes, especially on the outside, and we didn't connect. So that's what it was.
4: You guys started off really strong on both sides of the ball, and then after that roughing penalty, it seemed to really turn. What do you think about just the resiliency or, I guess, lack thereof of the adversity in that moment?
3: I mean, I don't want to say that was the reason that we lost. I mean, they had 500 yards of offense. We had whatever it was. It was a boat whooping. So I'm not going to put it on one thing. Certainly, we definitely have to respond better. But that was at least three-quarter boat whooping right there.
4: Matt, you mentioned, you know, not knowing what you do well on offense right now. Play calling, do you have some core concepts you feel like you can maybe do that in the past or anything like that?
3: Yeah, sure. We feel like we have a lot of concepts that we can lean on. But, you know, give a lot of credit to Atlanta and some of these other defenses we played. We're not always executing, and certainly there's some times where we got some bad play calls. I mean, it's all of us.
6: Yeah, your run defense has been pretty solid the first two games. What do you think happened there tonight?
3: Yeah, I mean, I got to go back and watch the tape. I don't want to say anything out of turn, but certainly I do think that was a pretty dynamic running back. What do you have, 194 yards rushing? Anytime you do that, it's going to be tough to win games in this league. So,
6: in all the years you've coached, have you been in a situation where you just don't feel like you have an understanding of what your offensive line is capable of giving you to allow you to function as an offense? Does it feel like that right now?
3: No, I don't want to put all the blame on the offensive line. I mean, there's plenty of blame to go around. We got to catch the ball better. Certainly there's some throws I think J Love would love to have back, and there's some play calls I would love to have back. Most notably that, you know, we're still in the game, and we drive down to start the second half. We have a fourth and one, and it's gloved. So it's just there's enough blame to go around to everybody.
2: Packers head coach Matt LaFleur certainly sounds like a man who is 1-7 in his last eight games at the helm of the Green Bay Packers. They fall to the Atlanta Falcons tonight, 35-14. Mia O'Brien, Q Myers, I'm at a loss for words. I don't know which way is up from here if you're the Green Bay Packers, especially because of that rushing total, Q, and they don't know if they're ever going to get Josh Jacobs back at some point this year.
1: Yeah, but you know what? I know Matt LaFleur said he didn't want to talk about the offensive line, but if you only generate 17 yards on 9 carries, the offensive line's got a lot of the blame to go there. Marshawn Lloyd can run the rock. You know what I mean? Like, I mean, 4 carries, 11 yards. Like, and I know they had to abandon it pretty quickly because they got behind, but the offensive line needs Chip and Joanna Gaines, right? They need a fixer-upper, right? They need someone needs to figure out how to make that thing whole again. And, Josh Jacobs is a dynamic back, known very well for his time that he spent with the Raiders, but they've got to be able to get something done on the ground. And the other question I have, Mia, and I don't know if there's been an answer, if there's been a group that has come together and confirmed or denied one way or the other. Do we know if Jordan Love is good yet?
2: Do we know if Justin Herbert's good?
1: Don't get me started there.
2: I think they're in the same category, Q.
1: You're not going to get an argument here. I just think that Jordan Love, as you heard Matt LaFleur say, there's some throws that J Love would like to get back. I don't see consistency from him, and I haven't seen it from him for a while, and I just don't know. Is he him? Is he not him? Is he good? Is he okay? I don't know. And I'm genuinely asking, not being smart. I'm genuinely asking. Like, I don't know who he is at this stage of the game.
2: I think that the analytics would tell you that his expected points added, that's basically the offensive value of a player from 2025, was top five in the league last year, but the analytics may be lying to you, because that guy that I saw tonight was under throwing passes.
1: He was. Michael Penix was not. We'll actually hear from the Falcons' head quarterback next on ESPN Radio.
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2: Mia O'Brien, Thursday night football at Lambeau Field, all ATL. The Falcons pick up win number one of the season, 35-14 over the Green Bay Packers. Bijan Robinson was the headliner, 194 yards on 29 carries with two scores. His teammate Drake London, 194 yards receiving from Michael Penix Jr. in his season debut. For the Packers, Jordan Love, 28-53 for 312 yards, two touchdowns, and an interception. We will have more from this game coming up on game night right here on ESPN Radio. One college game on the gridiron this evening. Liberty wins the Jamie Chadwell Bowl 34-17, and their head coaches return to Coastal Carolina. Three teams punch their ticket to the MLB postseason. Let's meet them. The Cubs clinched their second straight playoff berth with a 2-1 win over the Marlins. Their crosstown rivals postseason bound for the first time since 2021. The White Sox thumped the Royals 9-1, and the Guardians hold on for a 1-0 win over the Red Sox. Brewers clinched their first 100-win season in franchise history with a 5-1 win over the Phillies. Yankees 6, Rays 4. Reds come back to beat the Braves 7-6. Couple of games that are currently in action. The Astros lead the A's 6-5 in the bottom of the 8th. That's a big one because the Rangers currently lead the Astros by half a game in the AL West standings. Padres can also clinch a playoff spot this evening. They lead the Dodgers 1-0 in the bottom of the 6th. Final day of the WNBA regular season. The Connecticut Sun defeat the Tempo 95-81 in their final game in CT before they move to Houston in 2027. After routing the Lynx on Tuesday, Minnesota returned the favor to Indiana this evening, 86-66. Fever fall to the 6th seed in the WNBA playoff field. Mystics roll the Sky 101-93. Two games still currently in action wrapping up. Sparks lead the Valkyrie 71-59. The Aces lead the Mercury 91-80. More from Lambeau coming up on Game Night on ESPN Radio right here.
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2: Here's Penix handing to Robinson, left side. Bijan, touchdown Atlanta. Bijan Robinson on the board with his first rushing score of the year. Corey Levin throws the block, and Bijan Robinson scores standing in the south end zone at Lambeau Field. And with 3:33 to play in the ballgame, the Falcons have gotten a second rushing score tonight from Bijan Robinson. There's the final snap of the night from Michael Penix. And the final here at Lambeau Field is Atlanta 35 and Green Bay 14.
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3: That absolute domination, that sound was courtesy of 92.9 The Game, and it was exactly that. Domination. All that. Falcons 35, Packers 14. I don't even know if it was that close. 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She's Mia O'Brien. I'm Q Myers. And, Mia, it looked really pretty smooth and easy for the Falcons. It looked smooth and easy for Michael Penix Jr., who made his season debut. He was 18 for 25, 256 yards, a touchdown. He had an interception on the very first drive, and that was it. That was the only blip on the radar that he had. Everything else, smooth, easy, hand the ball off to Bijan, throw the ball to Drake London, and he was money.
4: And I think that's the big talking point is the second to last thing you said, Q. Give the ball to Bijan Robinson.
3: Yep. Mm-hmm.
4: And that's not a cop-out.
3: No.
4: That's the identity of this Atlanta Falcons offense, and that's A-OK, especially as Michael Penix Jr. works his way back from that injury. Let's go back to what you alluded to, the interception on the first drive, which was going to be essentially, I mean, a three and out.
3: Yeah.
4: I mean, this was run, 17-yard pass, so first down for the Atlanta Falcons, incompletion, and then the interception. So a four-play opening drive sequence. They ran the ball one time on that play. They punted on their next offensive series, which run, incompletion. And I think at that point in time, you look then at the first touchdown drive. And, well, yes, it started with a pass by Michael Penix Jr. Five straight runs, including the touchdown run from Bijan Robinson. And that's where Michael Penix Jr. has the potential to be a consistent starting quarterback in the NFL if he has a capable run game, which is crazy to say if you go back to his college days where they were slinging that ball around the yard in Seattle with Kalen DeBoer and friends at Washington all the way to the national title game and not really much of a run game with Ryan Grubb calling plays to speak of. Just ask the Seattle Seahawks about that. And so that's where I am really excited to see the evolution of Michael Penix Jr., especially if Kevin Stefanski really is the quarterback whisperer that so many believe him to be.
3: Well, and the thing about it is, in the division, you brought this up earlier in the show, in the division that they're in, they probably saved their season with this win. You know, even though you look at their overall record, you're like, oh, wait, they're 1-2. Yeah, but that division, 1-2 has got you right there in the thick of things. Right, 1-2. I mean, you remember, the Panthers got to the postseason with a under 500 record last year. Right? The division is not some juggernaut, so you're in the mix. Kevin Stefanski and company is in the mix. You've got to keep the run game going. You've got the weapons there. You've also got to keep Michael Penix behind center. But on the tonight, really good game for the Falcons signal caller. 18 for 25, 256 yards, touchdown, one interception. No sacks, by the way. Again, shout out to the Falcons offensive line. No sacks taken by Michael Penix Jr., and that performance caught him an interview and a conversation with our Scott Van Pelt. Here he is.
5: What was the most fun part about being able to put the uniform on and go out there in front of the nation and do your thing?
6: Oh, my God, man. Thank y'all for having me. You just said it, man, just being out there. That was the most fun part, to be able to be out there, you know, active, being out there to get my team everything I have to be able to help us become get this win today. So it was awesome to be able to be out there.
5: Bijan and Drake both went absolutely berserk. I want to start with number seven. I mean, he's as good as there is, maybe the very best, most impactful guy in the league. How do you describe the impact and the gravity that guy has anytime you give him the football?
6: Man, he is the best. Let's make that clear. In my opinion, he is the best. You know, the things that he do on the football field is unreal. You know, but the thing about him that I love the most is how humble he is. You know, how he always putting God first, and he's always out here supporting and trying to be the best he can for his teammates. Man, it's awesome to be able to see him go out there and do the things that he do.
5: Yeah, I've had the opportunity, Michael, to visit with him often, and I'm always moved by that, right? Like, he's a faith-based guy, he's a team-first guy, and he's that good. I'm with you. He's an impressive guy across the board. As far as Drake London's night, he was remarkable as well, a buck 94. You haven't been able to play, but I assume that you've been getting reps because your ability to connect on the field, what accounts for that, to be able to click this fast in game action?
6: Yeah, I mean, we got so much bank reps from the last 2 years, and obviously this offseason, I feel like we did a great job of making sure we got all the extra reps that we needed so that whenever I did get back to the point where I'm back out here healthy, you know, we were ready to go and we're on a roll, and that's what you saw today, and it was awesome to be able to see him do the things that he do.
5: Man, he was going through it in your last home game, and I mean, I get it. You know, it's frustrating. No one wants to get beat, and you got people talking junk at you. And tonight, to see him out there impacting the game like this, it just reminds us of who you guys are. And to go into Lambeau in a game where you're underdogs and not just win, but win like this, how effectively does that flush these first two games for your team as you guys look forward?
6: Yeah, I mean, we keep a 1-0 mindset each and every week. You know, we knew this was a new week. Obviously, it was a short week. But we just wanted to make sure we go out and execute. I feel like we got all the players. We got the coaches. We got everybody, the support staff all around us, to be able to come out here and, you know, put up games like this. So it was awesome to be able to see it all come together, offense, defense, special teams, all complementing each other so that we can come out and get this big-time win.
5: Man, I've been following you since you were playing in college, wherever you were through those years, and we know that you've had to battle through injuries, and I guess that gives you an understanding of what it's going to take and what your body might feel like. But I'm interested right now, as you speak, I'm sure off the high of the win, but just physically, how do you feel relative to when you're completely healthy and everything's normal?
6: I feel good. I feel really good right now. The offensive line did a great job of keeping me up, you know, this game. So it was awesome. But I feel really good. I feel confident. I feel comfortable. You know, I'm just trusting in God, trusting in the process each and every day. I'm going to get better. I'm going to get stronger. You know, I still want to get stronger. So, but I did feel good coming into this game. That's why I was out there playing. And, man, I can't wait to, you know, just continue to take another step each and every day.
5: So if I'm hearing you correctly, there's room to get physically more comfortable and feel physically more solid. Is that essentially what you're saying? There's room to grow from tonight?
6: Yeah, man, it's always room for improvement. They say that's the biggest room in the world, you know, so it's always room for improvement. So each and every day, I'm going to try to find a way to improve.
4: Michael Penix Jr. out here dropping a bar. The biggest room is the one for improvement. Man, oh, man, Q Myers, me, O'Brien here on Game Night on ESPN Radio. I was about to put Michael Penix Jr. and Bijan Robinson into the contest for the most fun, sweet, pleasant quarterback running back duo that you're ever going to find, speaking on a microphone, cutting a promo. I'm speechless. I love
0: what,
4: it. I love
0: okay,
4: I, the
0: say
4: joy.
0: It again. What was the improvement room line again? Say it again.
4: There's no greater room than the room for improvement.
0: That is said and sounds like it's said by a guy that wears a do-rag. Oh, wait, he does. I'm not mad at that at all. That is an absolute bar. That's why I wanted to make sure you said it so I get it right. Because I don't know if you know, I have my wave cap on daily. So as soon as I put that bad boy on, those bars are coming out. I'll shout out Michael Penix, but those bars are coming out.
4: Well, with that said, are we calling him Michael or Mike? We had this conversation with Daniel Flick of the AJC when he came on because he calls him Mike. You heard it during Kevin Stefanski's press conference earlier here on Game Night on ESPN Radio. Some reporters call him Mike.

0: entering week three, the Atlanta Falcons had not made a trip to the red zone. They are now 2 for 2, or they started 2 for 2. I think now they're 5 for 5, or maybe it's 3. We'll look up the red zone. Point being,
1: who's on first? Who's on third? Right. What's on third?
0: Yeah. At halftime, they were 2 for 2, and Kevin Stefanski, had some nice words at halftime for the halftime interview about that. And so, look, this is where the question once again becomes, as it seemingly does every Thursday night here on game night. Did the Falcons win this game? Did the Packers lose this game? To me, the Falcons saw their moment and they seized it and they attacked it and they took advantage of an underhanded Packers squad.
1: There's no bigger room than the room for improvement. I love it. She's Mia O'Brien. I'm Q Myers. It's game night here on ESPN Radio. Coming up next, more reaction to this beatdown by the Atlanta Falcons over the Green Bay Packers on Thursday Night Football. It's game night on ESPN Radio on the all-new ESPN app.
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5: ABC News, I'm Dave Packer. President Trump hosted Chinese President Xi Jinping at a lavish state dinner at the White House tonight. The leaders met one-on-one earlier in the day. ABC News Chief White House Correspondent Mary Bruce.
6: There are real questions about just how much substance was involved in the meeting here today. The president has made it clear that he is not looking to put additional regulations on AI, and publicly at least he's brushed aside concerns about China's support for Iran in this war.
5: The East Coast bracing for a powerful nor'easter this weekend. The storm already taking shape in the Atlantic is expected to lash communities from the Carolinas to New England with heavy rain, wind, and flooding. The calls for AI regulation expanding across a bipartisan group of states. A letter obtained by ABC News from 26 state attorneys general to the leaders of Congress says the labs cannot solely be responsible for regulating themselves, and federal oversight is urgently needed to prevent future disasters. This is ABC News.
7: Here's your Storm Team 20 forecast. Lows dip down to about 61 tonight under overcast skies. East winds around 5 miles per hour. Cloudy skies tomorrow. Slight chance for showers. High of 72. 58 tomorrow night. Cloudy. Cloudy skies with a few peaks of sun Saturday, with highs around 70. 72 Sunday. I'm meteorologist Laura Lockwood on Sports Radio 92.3 FM and 1450 AM. Right now, it's 59 degrees.
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11: Corey Levin has come in as the fullback ahead of Robinson. Corey Levin throws the block, and Bijan Robinson scores standing in the south end zone at Lambeau Field. My gosh, 62 engaged and detonated, Arch, at the point of attack.

0: And Robinson scores standing, and with 3:33 to play in the ball game, the Falcons have gotten a second rushing score tonight from Bijan Robinson to make it 33-14.
1: Too easy. Absolutely too easy for one Bijan Robinson. 29 carries, 194 yards, two touchdowns. And the funny thing is, when you see someone go for almost 200 yards, you think, oh, they had a bunch of long runs. He had one for 55. And everything else was just him putting in work. So, yeah, I mean, he still had a fantastic night, even if you took that long of 55 yards away. That highlight coming in was courtesy of 92.9 The Game. It is game night here on ESPN Radio. The all-new ESPN app, SiriusXM Channel 80 and TuneIn, were presented by Progressive Insurance. She's Mia O'Brien. I'm Q Myers. We heard from Michael Penix Jr. He was talking with Scott Van Pelt, and SVP mentioned that Bijan is one of the best, and Michael Penix Jr. responded with, he's the best in my opinion. I think he's the best too. I think he's the best pound-for-pound running back in the league. The best I could do everything running back in the league. That's no slight to anyone else because there's a lot of really great running backs. I think he is the top of the food chain.
2: I think having a competent quarterback is what takes him over the top, though. Because
1: for sure.
2: The last 2 weeks, the bulk of his career in Atlanta, defense is key in on him. He still gets his, and they're okay with that. But at the same time, he is not Mr. 194 yards unless he has someone under center that actually can scare an opposing defense. He has that now in Michael Penix Jr., especially when he's throwing the rock to Drake London for 194 yards just between that 9-5 connection that's open all the time, especially in primetime, Q.
1: Yeah, no, there's no doubt. I mean, the rest of the team has to come together. The quarterback play has got to be competent. But when I say he's the best, it's just all-around skill set. Between running between the tackles, popping it to the outside, being able to hit the home run, being able to pick up, 4 yards, 5 yards at a time, carry the rock 29, 30 times in the game if he has to, catch the ball in the backfield. Like, he has all that. He's in that conversation, and I think leading the conversation with the Christian McCaffreys, with the Saquon Barkleys. There's running backs, and then there's the elite, right? There's the next level, the guys that could do multiple things and do everything at a high level. That's who he is. And that's who he was at the University of Texas. Like, make no mistake about it. This is not all of a sudden he just found himself in the NFL. When he was at Texas, I mean, everything went through Bijan. He was that guy, and he still is that guy. And I think Michael Penix Jr. said it the best. And he's so humble in success.
2: And at Texas, the situation was not perfect around him either.
1: No.
2: And that is the mark of a true elite player.
1: Right.
2: That you do not need a perfect offensive line. You do not need a top 10 quarterback. You do not need a capable passing game around you to make an impact and to be a top 5 player at that position in the league. And so that is where people love to mock those teams that take a running back in the top 10. Bijan Robinson's not a running back. He's a unicorn.
1: No, he is. He absolutely is. I mean, look, 2025, almost 1,500 yards rushing. Had 820 yards receiving, right? 2024, almost, 1,450 yards rushing, right? He had, 431 yards receiving. Like, the dude could do everything, and he did everything this evening for the Atlanta Falcons, making life a lot easier on Michael Penix Jr., making his season debut for the Atlanta Falcons. And after the game, he caught up with ESPN and NFL Network's Kimmy Checks. Here he is.
3: You guys came in 0-2, but this felt like a statement. What was different?
4: Yeah, well, first off, I just got to give honor to God for getting us out healthy and playing for him. We do everything for him, so it was good to see. But to your question, I think just the game last week, it really put a urgency in this team, especially this week, and we knew it was going to be a short week. So, for us, understanding we got to play complimentary football and play physical all game, and play our brand of football. That was the whole thing that we were talking about this weekend, and it showed all four quarters today, and it was good to see.
3: Your brand of football looked like running the ball 194 yards, two touchdowns on the ground. Just your performance, your will to get it done, especially on a short week and in front of this Lambeau crowd.
4: Yeah, I mean, this is one of the hostile environments, and they let us hear it from the beginning. But for us, we just canceled that out. All five of those guys, all the receivers, on the O-line, the tight ends, I got to give them all the credit because they just set the holes up, and I just, stayed patient, saw it, and attacked, and that's what we did. All we did was attack the whole game, and, it was a fun matchup to go against these guys.
2: Bijan Robinson, 194 rushing yards this evening. Q Myers, Mia O'Brien, the Green Bay Packers, 146 rushing yards all season long.
1: Tells y'all you need to know. Well, look, I mean, Bijan, to your point, what you said earlier about the fact that, you know, he needs competent quarterback play. Coming into tonight, he played in two games, had 37 rushing attempts for, what, 155 yards. He goes for a 194 tonight with competent quarterback play.
2: He hadn't found the end zone yet, Q. He's got two of them tonight.
1: Right, exactly. I mean, the dude is just an absolute monster. And, you know, when you have a running game like that, that makes life easier on everybody else. And look, Kevin Stefanski, what he did in Cleveland, I mean, how did he butter his bread? By running the rock and using the tight ends. And, you know, and everything evolves, Mia. The offense evolves around the running game. And so this is an ideal offense for Bijan Robinson, but he has to have that quarterback, like you mentioned. He's got to have Michael Penix Jr. under center.
2: And as we alluded to, Bill Callahan, the offensive line coach, one of the most important hires that Kevin Stefanski made in his first year in Atlanta. The Atlanta Falcons are in prime time for their next two games. That's my next question, Q. Will we see a team that once again asserts its dominance on the ground against the New Orleans Saints and against the Baltimore Ravens, perhaps the biggest bully of the bullies on the block?
1: I'll tell you what, the Saints don't have a very good rushing defense. They don't. Just go look at the numbers. They're not very good. They're the bottom feeders when it comes to stopping the run. So Bijan might be going off in that one as well. This might end up being, and obviously there's a lot of football still left to be played, this might be one of those scenarios where we look at it when it's all said and done and we're getting close to the end of the season saying, hey, remember when that team was 0-2? Remember when we thought that they stunk and they didn't have a quarterback? Remember when they couldn't get Bijan Robinson in the end zone? Remember when, you know what I mean? Like, that could easily be that. And that was the Texans last year. The Texans were 0-3 to start the season off. And then they made a deep run into the playoffs. And if C.J. Stroud hadn't C.J. Strouded it up at the end, then who knows what would have happened. But he, you know, just, it was bad. He was just bad. I mean, there's no other way for me to put it that's, you know, friendly for the radio. He was just bad. But they started out 0-3. The Falcons started out 0-2. This game really could have turned around the trajectory of this season for them.
2: By the way, you were correct. The New Orleans Saints, 27th in rushing defense this year. The Baltimore Ravens, the next opponent after that NFC South matchup on ESPN on Monday Night Football next week for the Atlanta Falcons. Baltimore Ravens are 5th in the league in rush defense. But don't look now, Q. Do you know who's number one in rushing defense? We've been talking about them all night long. The Atlanta Falcons.
1: Oh, okay. That makes sense. Their defense, yeah, they do have a solid defense. I don't know why. I immediately started thinking of Brian Flores in Minnesota because their defense is, well, Brian Flores' defense. I think he just blitzed again. All right, so. Matter of fact, it's funny, they just popped up. The Vikings blitz on 74% of opponents' dropbacks, most in the NFL. Yeah, he just blitzed again. But, yeah, that's the Falcons, they have a defense. They can play. It's not like they don't have talent. They just didn't have that quarterback, and they just looked so discombobulated. Like, they looked all over the place, right? I had a buddy I used to work with, Ward. He used to say they looked lost like a ball in high weeds. That's who they look like. That's the old country saying. You like that? You like how I pulled that out? You like that? You like how this West Coast guy pulled that country saying out, boy? That's two of them tonight.
2: I pulled two. We got the country saying.
1: Hey, man.
2: We got Chip and Joanna.
1: Chip and Joanna, country saying. Man, what are you talking about?
2: Michael Penix Jr. talking about the biggest room is the room for improvement.
1: Look,
2: come on now, son.
1: I'm like the West Coast Texan now, man. I got it going on tonight. I'm trying to tell you. I got it going on. Jordan Love didn't have it going on. That's for sure. We'll hear from the Packers quarterback next here on Game Night on ESPN Radio on the all-new ESPN app.
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3: I'm Mia O'Brien. Thursday night football at Lambeau Field. All ATL. The Falcons pick up win number one on the season, 35-14 over the Green Bay Packers. Bijan Robinson was the headliner. 194 yards on 29 carries with two scores. His teammate Drake London, 194 yards receiving from Michael Penix Jr. in his season debut. For Green Bay, Jordan Love, 28 of 53 for 312 yards, two touchdowns, and an interception. More on this game coming up right here on Game Night on ESPN Radio. One college game on the gridiron this evening. Liberty wins the Jamie Chadwell Bowl 34-17 in their head coach's return to Coastal Carolina. Final week of the Major League Baseball regular season. Three teams punching their ticket to the postseason. The Cubs clinched their second straight playoff berth with a 2-1 win over the Marlins. The White Sox are in the playoffs for the first time since 2021. They rout the Royals 9-1. The Guardians hold on for a 1-0 win over the Red Sox. Brewers clinched their first 100-win season in franchise history with a 5-1 win over the Phillies. Yankees 6, Rays 4, Reds come back to beat the Braves 7-6. A couple games that are still currently in progress or wrapping up. This one just went final. The Astros defeat the A's 7-5. The crowded AL West top of the standings remains. The Padres in front of the Dodgers 4-0 in the top of the eighth. They can also punch their tickets to the postseason tonight. Final day of the WNBA regular season. The Connecticut Sun defeat the Toronto Tempo 95-81 in their final game in CT before moving to Houston next year. After routing the Lynx on Tuesday, Minnesota returned the favor for Indiana this evening, 86-66. Mystics route the Sky 101-93 to wrap up the 5 seed. These games just went final. The Valkyries prevail in a comeback fashion, 76-75 over the Los Angeles Sparks. The Aces defeat the Mercury 100-82. We will give you the updated playoff field for the WNBA playoffs in 15 minutes. But for now, let's head back to Lambeau Field on game night here on ESPN Radio.
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8: 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Love bootlegging right. 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
9: 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Touchdown! Christian Watson in a Lambeau leap to the north end zone. They beat the good safety, Jesse Bates.
10: 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On the call right there, that was one shiny moment for the Packers. 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They lose to the Falcons 35-14. 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She's Mia O'Brien. I'm Q Myers. And Mia, we're going to hear from Jordan Love in a hot second. But I keep looking at highlights of this game as I have SportsCenter on here with Scott Van Pelt in Studio Q. And all I keep seeing is the look on the Packers fans' face. I keep seeing the lady that keeps checking her pulse and the rest of the fans just in anguish as their team just got annihilated by the Atlanta Falcons. And Jordan Love did not have a very good night. I'm sure that he's not going to be too happy about his overall performance. Matter of fact, let's go back to Lambeau and hear from the Packers QB.
11: Oh, man. I think offensively, you know, had the touchdown drive, like you said, and just really couldn't get into a groove after that. Just a lot of just couldn't execute and couldn't make plays out there. So a lot of stuff that wasn't good, and, you know, we couldn't get into a groove, I feel like. And, you know, it was a couple, maybe a good play here and then a couple bad plays after that. So something that we got to look at, dive into what we're doing good, dive into what we're not doing good. And obviously there's a lot of stuff that we need to improve on, myself to start with, for sure. So
12: what are you doing well?
11: something we'll look at, see what plays we're running well, go from that.
5: Is there anything you guys can hang your hat on, you think?
11: Yeah, I think there's definitely a couple plays that we're doing well, and I think there's a lot of plays that the execution's not where it needs to be from a lot of positions, and it's just something that we got to keep looking at and keep improving on. But I can't pinpoint that there's one thing. I would say right now that we're doing well. I think there's a lot of things we just need to improve on.
12: Jordan, Matt said the next 3 days are for the players to decompress and then get back ready to work. Are you going to be able to decompress for 3 days, or try to let it go? You've been filming a million times on your own. How do you handle it?
11: Yeah, I definitely think it's a very disappointing feeling right now. You know, how we went out and played today. Like I said, myself to start, a lot of stuff to improve on, to get better at, and to look at. So I think, yeah, we'll take the 3 days. I think we'll all be reviewing the film. And I think everybody's got to look themselves in the mirror and see where we can improve as individuals and as a unit, as an offense, what we can improve on. But, you know, I think take 3 days, get your body back. But I think mentally, a lot of stuff we'll need to look at.
12: You said twice now yourself to start when it comes to playing better. What things specifically are you self-critical of? Because from the outside looking at it, it looks like a situation that would be tough for a quarterback, you know, protection issues, drop passes, all those things. So what things are you thinking about that need to be better from your end?
11: Man, a lot of stuff. You know, I think to start, my footwork in the pocket, I think making accurate throws, my decision making and reads, going through those things quickly. So I think, you know, just the feeling I have right now is not good. I think a lot of areas we need to improve, but at the end of the day, I just sit here and look at myself and say there's so much stuff I can improve on to make us as an offense better. It always starts with me, you know, to be the leader of the team. I've got to improve and be better in a lot of areas. There's a lot of stuff that I look at on film that I won't be happy with, you know, how I perform tonight. So, like I said, you know, it's kind of the feeling, especially last week, too, a lot of stuff to keep improving on. And like I mentioned, it's about getting back to the drawing board as a unit, figuring out where everybody can improve. But for me, all I can do is look myself in the mirror and see where I can get better for the team.
12: Matt was just saying that considering the barrage of pressure that you've been under, he's worried about your play clock, obviously not to be shown too much. How difficult is that to keep the same timing you have otherwise when you don't have the protection that you would have otherwise?
11: Yeah, you know, I think it is difficult. You know, I think that's where I can improve at making quicker decisions, understanding the coverages, and where I can get the ball out and find completions. You know, I got to do a better job of just finding completions throughout the course of the game to help us stay on track as an offense and stay out of some of these, you know, bad situations, third and long, second and long. So, you know, I think there's always, it's NFL, like since I've been here, there's always going to be plays where there's going to be pressure. Sometimes you might have a little more time in the pocket. But as a quarterback, I got to operate a lot faster and be more accurate and just find completions to help us as offense.
12: Jordan, since you've been here, you guys have been pretty balanced between Josh and Aaron Jones and all those guys who've run. With you not able to do that so far this season, do you have to fight the urge of trying to do too much? Because the only way you're gaining yards is in, you know, drop back passing or in the passing game.
11: Definitely. You always got to fight the urge to do too much as a quarterback. I think you look at the game tonight, and when you get down, that's really all you can do. You have to go out there, find ways to make plays and put up points in a hurry. We didn't do that. So, like I said, it starts early on in the game, is executing better early on, putting up points, helping our defense out, being able to stay on the field, execute third downs, and like you said, get a little bit more balance with the run game and the pass game. But, you know, I think we got behind tonight, and it didn't look good.
12: What gives you the confidence that Matt and the staff can find those answers over the next 3 days to get you guys going?
11: Yeah, I think it's not just over the next 3 days. I think it's we have a long season ahead of us, and it's a long journey. We know that. But I always have confidence in Matt. I've been with him for so long, and I've seen what we can do as offense. I've seen what the highs look like as offense, and that's the most frustrating part is we're not there, and we're not playing at that level right now that I know we can play at. So, like I said, there's always going to be stuff as play callers. You look back and say, I wish we would have done this different. As a quarterback, I wish I would have done different. So, we'll dive deep, and like I said, it's a long season of continuing to figure out where we can get better. But I still got confidence in everybody in that locker room.
3: That's Packers quarterback Jordan Love, who has completed just 52% of his passes this season. That's the second lowest percentage through his team's first three games in the last 20 years of NFL football, and the lowest since Sam Bradford for the Rams with a minimum of 100 attempts. That came back in 2011. Mia O'Brien, Q Myers, Q, not that the quarterback is free of any blame, because I think Jordan Love is.
13: Yeah.
3: But he is standing by his head coach. I would like to give you some stats with regards to Matt LaFleur and this Green Bay Packers operation, which is 1-7 in its last eight games. That came after a 9-3-1 start to the 2025 campaign. 35 points allowed, the most that a Green Bay team has allowed in its opener at Lambeau Field since 1971. And 21 points, the largest home loss margin of defeat in the Matt LaFleur era.
13: Yeah, those things shouldn't happen. They just shouldn't happen.
3: Not in year seven.
13: No, not at all. Not at all. And remember, there was a time when the Packers traded for Micah Parsons, and that was going to be the difference maker. That was going to be the guy to put him over the top. I realize Micah Parsons is not there. I don't know when he's going to get back.
3: Well, that's now the pot of gold at the end of the rainbow. Like, that's going to be the...
13: He ain't going to cure all that.
3: The defense is going to be fixed. The offense...
13: No.
3: I'm with you. But that is going to be the argument. Additionally, that offensive line we keep bringing up.
13: Yep.
3: Three of their five starters not playing this evening. Tom, or rather, he's going under a different last name now, but he's done for the season. The artist formerly known as Zach Tom is done for the season.
13: Right.
3: They were without Aaron Banks tonight. The list goes on. And it just sounds like excuses. And you asked me earlier, do we know, is Jordan Love a good quarterback? And I said, do we know if Justin Herbert's a good quarterback?
13: Right.
3: And whenever we go down that rabbit hole, it always comes back to, well, the operation around him. At some point in time, there are those ones of them ones. And Patrick Mahomes and Josh Allen may be the only two quarterbacks in that tier where they can overcome deficiencies in terms of talent on their roster. They can overcome being shorthanded on a short week because of injuries. Jordan Love's definitely not in that tier. I don't know if he's in that next tier where he can elevate those around him, but maybe can't overcome everything. There's a lot to overcome, but he's also culpable in all this.
13: Yeah, he is. There's a lot to try to fix if you're the Packers. And that's going to be Matt LaFleur's job to go ahead and get that fixed sooner rather than later. That can't be the season home opener and you lay an egg like that. It just can't happen. They couldn't run the ball. Obviously, they didn't stay committed to it. They only ran the rock 9 times, but they only got 17 yards. He had to throw the ball 53 times and only barely completed. I mean, he was at 28 completions, right? So barely over half of his throws he completed. Didn't really do a whole lot with it. His QBR was 42.6, while his rating was 75.4. While you looked on the other side of things, and Michael Penix's QBR was 84.5 with a rating of 101.4. It's a big difference and a big different world that those two lived in on this evening. But then again, Michael Penix had a rushing attack, which Green Bay had no rushing attack at all. You could just hear the frustration in Jordan Love's voice, and he's not trying to, and I credit him for this, he's not trying to point the finger and blame anyone. He's trying to say, we all have a lot to clean up, including myself, which is not wrong. But, man, that's some frustrating times right now in Green Bay.
3: By the way, while we're on the subject of history at Lambeau Field, 17 total rushing yards tonight for the Packers, the lowest that Green Bay has tallied since 1999, so not like multiple decades ago, per se, Q. They had 12 carries, 12 yards against the Tampa Bay Buccaneers.
13: That's wild. That is wild. And the 17 rushing yards tied for the third fewest in the Packers game since 1933. That is wild. That is wild. But that's what happens. You end up losing 35-14 to the Atlanta Falcons, who are now 1-2. The Packers dropped to 1-2. That is Thursday Night Football in a nutshell. She's Mia O'Brien. I'm Q Myers. Well, the WNBA, their playoff field is set. We'll update you on that. 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

0: this to put them in a better mood. They can't be in a good mood after losing 35-14 to the Atlanta Falcons Thursday Night Football. Kicking off week three. It's game night here on ESPN Radio, the all-new ESPN app. SiriusXM Channel 80 and TuneIn. 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She's Mia O'Brien. I'm Q Myers. And Mia, I want to get into all things WNBA. The playoff field is now set. You're going to update us on that. But real quick, I know the Micah Parsons trade happened. The Cowboys sent Micah Parsons to the Green Bay Packers. You wanted to go ahead and tie it up and, you know, tie it up like some shoestrings, put a bow on that that trade and kind of give us some important nuggets on it real quick.
1: Yes, a reminder, there is an asterisk on that trade because the Packers' first rounder in 2027 will also revert to the Dallas Cowboys, just like their first round pick in 2026, only if they finish with a better record or make a deeper playoff run. That is, of course, if they finish better than the Cowboys. Otherwise, that pick will revert to the New York Jets, who also own the rights to the Indianapolis Colts, currently 0-2 in 2026, their first-round pick in 2027, as well as part of the Sauce Gardner trade.
0: There it is. Well, the Cowboys are sitting there 1-1 right now. They're taking on the Baltimore Ravens this week, and the Packers are now 1-2. So there is that. So a really good nugget. Do appreciate that. We will show love to the ones that deserve it in a hot minute. But you got the WNBA. You've got the field set, so you got to update us on that.
1: Yes, the field is set. Improbably, those Golden State Valkyries, they must have heard us, Q. a crazy comeback, 76-75 on Onyeka Ogumike Day in Los Angeles. Mm-hmm. Her swan song is she is officially retired from the WNBA. And so Golden State does indeed hold serve. They will be the 2 seed behind the Minnesota Lynx, who once again, the regular season champions, they are the 1 seed. Let's go from 1 through 8. The 1 versus 8 matchup, top left-hand quadrant of the proverbial brackets in a best-of-3 quarterfinal series. It will be the Lynx against the New York Liberty, the 2024 WNBA champions. The 2 seed, again, is the Golden State Valkyries. They will face the 7 seed, the Dallas Wings. Again, the first round, best-of-3, second-round, best-of-5. The finals for the first time in the WNBA will be a best-of-7 series. How about the 3 seed, your Las Vegas Aces, who will welcome the Indiana Fever to town on Sunday for the opening day for all 4 of these series in the WNBA playoffs. Should be noted, Aaliyah Boston, we've been monitoring that injury that kept her out of the second half of tonight's loss in Minnesota. It is apparently a flare-up is what Stephanie White called it. They were precautionary in keeping Aaliyah Boston out of the second half of that 20-point loss. And then finally, the Atlanta Dream, home court advantage for a second straight year. This year, they are the 4 seed. They will host the Washington Mystics. And again, that best-of-3 series, like the other 3, begin Sunday in earnest.
0: There you go. And it's going to get started. The party will get started, and we'll see how it all shakes out. And the Aces and Fever, best-of-3. Boy, oh, boy. And the only problem about it is it's starting on Sunday, which we all know is NFL Sunday.
1: 1.2 million people watch the gold medal World Cup match. Kid.
0: Yeah.
1: And they also watch the U.S. Men's Open singles, and that was on week 1 of the NFL season on Sunday.
0: I know. I'm just saying. I'm just pointing out the obvious. It is an NFL Sunday. Don't shoot the messenger. I'm the weatherman. I'm just the weatherman. I'm telling you that rain could be on the way. You might want to get an umbrella.
1: You are a program director out there in the desert. So, you got some insight.
0: I do. We do have many different signals in our fine building that we have. I'm just throwing it out there like that. But, no, excited about the postseason for the WNBA. She's Mia O'Brien. I'm Q Myers. It's game night here on ESPN Radio. We like to highlight the best of the best, and we like to do it like this.
2: We're showing love to the ones that deserve it.
3: Nothing can stop me. I'm all the way up.
2: This is All the Way Up.
3: All the way up.
2: On game night.
3: I'm all the way up.
0: Speaking of the postseason, how about the teams that punched their ticket to the postseason in Major League Baseball? The Cubs, the Marlins, the Cubs.
4: The 2-2. Bounce back to the mound. Cubs are going to do it. Out number 3. The Cubs are in the playoffs. A bouncer right back to Zeffert. He ran halfway to first, shoveled it to Bush. 1-2-3 inning. And for the 23rd time in the history of the Chicago Cubs, they're going to be playing postseason baseball.
3: Nothing can stop me. I'm all the way up.
1: First time the Cubbies have gone back to the postseason in back-to-back campaigns since 2017-2018. The call courtesy of Cubs Radio Network on a final 2-1 winner for Chicago over the Miami Marlins.
0: PCA, Pete Crow Armstrong, 40-40, part of the club. It's exclusive. Seventh player in Major League Baseball with the 40 home runs, 40 stolen bases in a single season, and the first one since Shohei Ohtani in 2024. He's a pretty good one. You may have heard of him. He's also the third youngest player in Major League Baseball history with a 40-40 season, only behind this guy named Alex Rodriguez, who did it in 98, and some other guy named Jose Canseco, who did it in 1988. Again, two really good players. You may have heard of them. So that
1: was allowed to say their names? I'm just kidding.
0: Well, I did. I will.
1: We forgive in this household, Q. A-Rod's the reason I got into baseball, so.
0: Well, Jose Canseco did that with my team, the A's. And, yeah, those are the better days of the A's. We're not seeing those days anytime soon. So the Cubbies, they punched their tickets. What about their city mates, the White Sox?
5: Another 1-2. Rave hits a bouncer. Picked up by Antonacci to flip to Richards. Out at first. It's over. And the Chicago White Sox are playoff bound.
3: Nothing can stop me. I'm all the way up.
1: 2 minutes after the Cubs punched their ticket to the postseason, the White Sox did the same. The call courtesy of ESPN 1000. Final score, 9-1 from Kauffman Stadium in KC. Q, it's the first time the White Sox and Cubs have clinched playoff berths on the same day. It is only the fourth year that both of Chicago's baseball teams have reached the postseason.
0: That's pretty awesome. It's a small little nugget that you probably don't think about, but it's a cool little nugget that we're going to think about. So congratulations to the Cubbies. Congratulations to the White Sox. They both have postseason baseball in their future. How about the Guardians and the Red Sox? How'd this one play out?
6: Now the set. Now the 1-2 delivery. Swing and a miss. Ball game. Got him with a splitter. And it never gets old, does it? Cleveland, you will have another October to remember. The Guardians are headed to the playoffs for the fourth time in the last 5 years, for the eighth time in the last 11 seasons, and they shut out the Boston Red Sox 1-0 to punch their ticket to October baseball.
1: Shout out WTAM 1100. Shout out Emmett Golden. The Gardos are going back to the postseason. They're one game ahead of the White Sox for the AL Central. Technically, no team has officially won the division yet, Q.
0: No, they haven't. They haven't. And I got to give the Guardians a lot of credit. I know I give them a bad time, but, I mean, you win 1-0 to punch your ticket to the postseason, right? To be able to have that kind of pitching and just only put up one run and still get it done. I got to give him a lot of credit, but I don't need to hear no Gardos all the time. Emin ain't around for all that. She's me, O'Brien. I'm Q Myers. That's going to do it for game night. Sports Center All Night with Gabrielle Luz-Severo is up next on ESPN Radio on the all-new ESPN app.
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20: Oh, yeah! Touchdown! Christian Watson in a Lambo leap to the north end zone. They beat the good safety, Jesse Bates.
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21: Swing a high fly ball, well hit out into right center, and it is gone. Kyle Teal makes it 7-0. An ERA might be above 6 now as Teal punished that one.
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22: And Williams floats in another mid-range J. Final 3 seconds of this first half. And Indy, yeah, they are just going to dribble this one out as the crowd rises to its feet. Could not have looked much better for McBride and Minnesota.
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23: 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Throw to second. Not in time. 40-40 for Pete Crow Armstrong. 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
1: Well, hey, it's not October yet, but if you've been looking for a reason to put those Halloween decorations out, look no further than the Major League Baseball schedule on Thursday night and all the teams punching their tickets to keep playing next month. Plus, we've got playoff positioning on the final day of the regular season in the WNBA and just the final day of an era for one team in the W. But first, we've got Thursday night football.
19: The Falcons are going to dominate and beat the Green Bay Packers. There's the final snap of the night from Michael Penix. And the final here at Lambeau Field is Atlanta 35 and Green Bay 14. The Packers see the Falcons victorious here at Lambeau Field for the first time since Matt Ryan's rookie year.
1: Throwing it back 92-9 the game. The Atlanta Falcons handing it to the Green Bay Packers, ending Green Bay's 13-game home opener win streak. It is a happy ending for the first start of the season for Falcons quarterback Michael Penix Jr., but it did not start out that way.
19: Penix from the pocket, looks, shoots it middle of the field, intercepted. Ball is picked off. It's Xavier McKinney, the seventh-year safety from Alabama. So McKinney takes the interception from Michael Penix to kill Atlanta's opening drive.
1: Well, that's kind of a rude welcome, right? Xavier McKinney giving Penix Jr. a welcome back in his first game since November of last year. That drive doesn't lead to anything for the Packers, but their next one of the first, that one, it does.
19: All right, here we go. First down and goal to go just inside the five. Play action, Love bootlegging right, throws.
20: Oh, yeah. Touchdown, Christian Watson in a Lambeau leap to the north end zone. They beat the good safety, Jesse Bates.
1: 95.7 Big FM got the Lambeau leap. Four of Jordan Love's 312 in the air right now. That was the first of two touchdowns, but that second one would not come until it was way too late. And after Falcons' Bijan Robinson had plenty of time to get to work.
19: Penix from under center, Robinson the lone setback. Zaccheaus in motion. Here's Penix handing to Robinson, left side. Bijan, touchdown Atlanta. Bijan Robinson on the board with his first rushing score of the year.
1: Robinson, two touchdowns, 194 yards rushing on 29 carries. Second quarter, Falcons lead 10-7. Penix Jr. recovering nicely from that first drive.
19: Robinson flares to the right, in motion, Penix going to throw, caught, touchdown,
20: Hoop.
19: Austin Hooper, Arch's boy, California Cool is in the end zone.
1: 92-9 the game, Penix 18 of 25, 256 yards in the air, a touchdown, and yes, that interception, but it was the Falcons' run game and Bijan Robinson that defined the night. Falcons outrushed the Packers 242-17. That on the ground, Kevin Stefanski, plenty of things to feel good about, especially the run game.
2: Yeah, I thought their rush attack overall was outstanding. Really well designed by Tommy and Coach Callahan. And any of those runs, for them to work, it's got to be receivers blocking, tight ends blocking, and obviously the offensive line. So I thought the guys were all on the same page. You know, we got a good run attack when we're hatted up and we have a hat on a hat, and then give our runners the free guys. And I thought that happened a bunch of times today. And I thought Bijan and Brian were both outstanding.
1: Bijan, outstanding in a long way. He had more than 200 plus yards, third career game where he's done that. They've all been in prime time, by the way. Something about the lights, right? Well, he certainly impressed his teammate Drake London.
3: I mean, that's cool and all, but I'd be talking to my friends back home. I'd be tripping out that, like, Bijan texts me and stuff like that. You know what I'm saying? Like, he's going to be a yellow jacket wearer. Like, seriously, gold jacket. So it's really, really cool and just blessed to be a part of something like that. I think it's dope. Little me is excited.
1: The way he's playing, he's going to have every color jacket. But what does Bijan think of that?
4: He's talking about future Hall of Famer? Oh, my gosh. Nah, I think Drake is a future Hall of Famer. Just as a person, obviously as a football player, but man, it's just an honor for me to be on the same team as him. Like, you know, he pushes me so much. You know, sometimes in practice, like, I'm just like, I got to find it. I got to find it today, and I might not finish. And then he just like, nope, let's go. And I do the same thing to him. Like, we just push each other so much. And even today, like, I was joking around with him today. You know, he was wide open and he didn't want to score. And I'm like, it's all good, bro. I'll finish it for you. I was like, you don't got to score. But he just laughed about it. But that's just how our relationship is. Like, we talk about everything. And for him, like, shoot, more than a Hall of Fame player, like, he's a Hall of Fame teammate for me. So, you know, that's the biggest thing. And I know everybody appreciates him for what he does for our team and outside of the organization.
1: Of course, the big night tonight, though, Penix Jr. returning from that injury back in the starting role. He joined SVP on SportsCenter. I'll have that coming up later in the show. As far as the Packers, 21-point loss, their largest home loss under Matt LaFleur. Of course, he was hired back in 2019. Wake-up call, or what else is he calling it?
5: Well, I mean, I don't want to say that was the reason that we lost. I mean, they had 500 yards of offense. We had whatever it was. It was a boat whooping. So I'm not going to put it on one thing. Certainly, we definitely have to respond better, but that was at least three-quarter butt whooping right there.
1: A butt whooping, he says. Jordan Love knows he certainly can do a lot better.
0: Yeah, you know, I think it is difficult. You know, I think that's where I can improve at making quicker decisions, understanding the coverages, and where I can get the ball out and find completions. You know, I got to do a better job of just finding completions throughout the course of the game to help us stay on track as an offense and stay out of some of these, you know, bad situations, third and long, second and long. So, you know, I think there's always, NFL, like since I've been here, there's always going to be plays where there's going to be pressure. Sometimes you might have a little more time in the pocket, but as a quarterback, I got to operate a lot faster and be more accurate and just find completions to help us as offense.
6: So it's week three is now officially rolling. Some of those week one injuries getting to put a nice little bow on them. Seattle Seahawks quarterback Sam Darnold says he is, quote, striving to make his return to the starting lineup on Sunday.
7: Yeah, I think just mentally having confidence in my body, being able to go out there and, you know, if I need to take off, feeling good about sliding and you know, just doing all the football things, worrying about playing football, not worrying about the hip at all, just going out there playing football, playing fast.
6: Darnold missed most of game one, all of game two with that glute injury. He returned to practice on Wednesday, initially limited, full participant on Thursday. Coach Mike McDonald said he expects a decision today on if Darnold or Drew Locke will be that week three starter. But Darnold had so many good things to say about Locke, who has gotten them to that 2-0 start. He said it's unbelievable, but at the same time, not surprised at all. Another week one quarterback injury that fortunately did not last too long. Minnesota Vikings quarterback Kyler Murray cleared concussion protocols earlier this week. He's set to start week three against the Tampa Bay Buccaneers.
8: Of course. I mean, as a competitor, I want to play last week, you know, but I understand what, you know, the protocol is and how everything shakes out. But I'm excited. I'm excited to be back. And, you know, I'm thankful that we're 2-0. Shout out to Kars, you know, coming in, doing a great job. Couldn't be happier for him and this team. But just to be 2-0 in this situation right now is just amazing.
6: Now that's on Sunday. Looking ahead to Saturday, the ESPN Radio College Campus Tour, powered by Bloom Energy, is heading to Happy Valley for week four of college football action as Penn State takes on Wisconsin. 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All right, Chicago sports fans, these next few minutes are all for you.
24: Another 1-2. Rave hits a bouncer. Picked up by Antonacci, the flip to Richards. Out at first. It's over. And the Chicago White Sox are playoff bound.
6: The Chicago White Sox clinching its first postseason berth since 2021. That's exciting in itself. But how about this? First team ever to make the postseason after back-to-back 100-loss seasons. White Sox GM Chris Getz joined the Chicago Sports Network.
25: What does it feel like to have this accomplished and watch the boys celebrate?
26: Yeah, there's nothing sweeter. I mean, there really isn't. I mean, the journey that we've been on, and it goes beyond certainly even this year, but this group, they love each other. They really do. Obviously, they're very talented, and what they were able to accomplish this year, I mean, it's something so special. It really is testament to obviously the player group, Will, and the staff, and what it means to our fans. Just to be able to, for them to feel what they're feeling, which I would imagine is a lot of joy. Just the re-engagement of it all from our fan base is what makes this thing, really indescribable. So,
25: Trevor Richards told me that he knew this team could make a playoff run when Braden Montgomery hit the walk-off against the Braves. Do you have a similar moment where you and the group started thinking this is real?
26: That was a significant moment. It's tough to like point to one or two moments. I think the biggest message and lesson of it all is when you've got a group that they're fearless, you've got a leader in Will Venable, our manager.

0: Pitch inside, throw to second, not in time. 40-40 for Pete Crow Armstrong. Listen to this crowd.
1: He got a great jump, as you said, Pat. He had a big lead. He got a great jump. No chance of throwing him out.
0: Standing ovation at Wrigley for Pete Crow Armstrong. Just one more reason he's going to be the most valuable player in the National League.
2: He keeps making that case anyway. Cubs Radio Network on the call. 40-40, that's your number to know for PCA. 40th stolen base made him just the seventh player in Major League Baseball history with 40 home runs, 40 stolen bases in a single season. He's the first since, well, not bad company, Shohei Ohtani, back in 2024. He's now the third youngest player in Major League Baseball history with that 40-40 season, behind only Alex Rodriguez and Jose Canseco.
3: Pairing the two together is cool, but I'm most happy that we get to kind of take a deep breath and, again, just focus on this next series. We got some more games to win, and we got to win these three games to do our best to make sure we start the playoffs here.
2: The party's there, that's for sure. Cubs are back-to-back postseasons for the first time since they had that four-season streak from 2015 to 2018. Brewers-Phillies. The Phillies still trying to lock up its spot in the playoffs. They got a rubber match against the Brewers on Thursday night. Tied at one. Jake Bowers at the plate.
4: 2-2 pitch. And a ground ball back up the middle into center field, a base hit. Churio being waved around third. He will score standing up. And the Brewers take a 2-1 lead here in the eighth. So Churio works the leadoff walk. Steals second. And Bowers drives him in.
2: All right, Phillies are going to have to keep waiting. Brewers on their way to the 5-1 win and some franchise history on 620 WTMJ.
4: First offering to Marsh. There goes the runner. It's a chopper. Right back to Senzatella. Off the mound to field. It throws to first in time. The Milwaukee Brewers, for the first time in franchise history, have secured 100 wins. 5-1 your final. Welcome to the Century Club Brewers. The records keep being broken, and the standard keeps getting raised. The best team in baseball into triple digits in wins here in 2026.
2: Jake Bowers joined Brewers TV after reaching that century mark.
5: You've been here a couple of years now. How hard is this accomplishment to do this in a season?
6: Yeah, it's not easy. It's not easy to win one game, let alone 100. So, you know, we'll be happy about it. We'll take it all in tonight, and then it's back to work tomorrow.
5: Well, this felt like a pretty classic Brewers win of how you guys have stacked up 100 wins. Good pitching, started with Shane Drouin, but then that big rally there in the eighth, Jake. The quality of the at-bats to get four hits and three runs against that Phillies bullpen.
6: Yeah. I mean, the first eight weren't pretty. I mean, Painter was pretty good tonight, so he made it tough. And then just stuck with it, kept going. Kept our heads in it, stayed in the fight, and strung a few together.
5: Overall, on the road trip, three series wins. You go 7-2. You said it's time to get back home for the last regular season series here. But what do you like about just how you guys have continued to just kind of keep the foot on the gas here despite clinching the division?
6: Yeah, for sure. I mean, I think that's the way to go about it. Keep preparing like you would any other day. Keep executing like you would any other day. And then, just super proud of the guys. I mean, that was a long road trip. I know everybody's pretty tired. So happy to head home to Milwaukee and play that last series.
2: Phillies needed a win to at least have a shot at clinching their fifth straight trip to the playoffs. So they get to try again for a third straight game on Friday night against Tampa Bay. So that playoff race, not just reserved for Major League Baseball, positioning on the line in the WNBA. And that's coming up next.
7: 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The Falcons go into Lambeau Field and upset the Packers. At 1-2, is Michelle ready to push the panic button with Green Bay? 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
4: ABC News, I'm Dave Packer. President Trump hosted Chinese President Xi Jinping to a lavish state dinner Thursday at the White House. They met privately earlier in the day for less than 2 hours, and Trump saying they forged a friendship. And
5: President Xi also publicly confirming what was announced in April, that China will send two giant pandas, a male named Ping Ping and a female named Fu Shuang, to Zoo Atlanta in the coming days, calling the bears an envoy of friendship between the United States and China.
4: ABC's Melissa Adan. ABC News has learned 8 sailors on board the USS Abraham Lincoln aircraft carrier group attempted to take their own lives during a grueling 10-month deployment tied to the war in Iran. The Navy says the number of suicide attempts is standard for a long deployment. The East Coast is bracing for a powerful nor'easter this weekend. The storm expected to lash communities from the Carolinas to New England. Heavy rain, wind, and flooding. This is ABC News.
6: Here's your Storm Team 20 forecast. Overcast, overnight, lows around 57. Easterly winds around 5 miles per hour. Slight chance of rain showers. Friday, daytime highs approaching 72, cloudy. Cloudy, Friday night, 58. Cloudy skies with a few peaks of sun. Saturday, with a high of 70. 72, Sunday. I'm meteorologist Laura Lockwood on Sports Radio 92.3 FM and 1450 AM. 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
11: It is officially postseason in the WNBA. The regular season wrapped on Thursday night. Your playoff scenario, stick with me. The 8 teams that were going to the playoffs have been locked in for about a month now. But as far as that 1-8 seeding, it came down to Thursday night. 4 seeds locked in heading into Thursday evening. Top seeded Lynx set to face the 8 seed Liberty in the first round. And then you have the Atlanta Dream securing the 4 seed and the Dallas Wings locked into the 7 seed. So the 2-3 seed and the 5-6 seed still need to be figured out. Let's start with the 2-3. Golden State Valkyries, they could clinch the 2 seed by beating the LA Sparks, or if the Las Vegas Aces lose to the Mercury, both of them playing at 10 o'clock. The Aces, they could clinch the 2 seed if they beat the Mercury and the Valkyries lose. So we'll start with the Aces, and anytime Asia Wilson is in play, you know a win is well within reach.
12: I mean, you could put together a couple stop score sequences here. You are back in this game within a couple possessions.
13: Wilson left alone at the top of the key and drains it. 34 points tonight for Asia Wilson.
11: Asia Wilson taking the Aces to the 100-82 win over the Mercury.
13: Shot clock turned off, and Phoenix will dribble out the end of their regular season and send Vegas to the postseason They did their part. They're hoping the Spurs can do their part in L.A.
11: WNBA League Pass. So Aces needed a win. They got it. They also needed a Valkyries loss, which it really looked like they were going to get. Valkyries down by 10 with 3 minutes left to play.
14: Burton. Stokes in the lane. Stokes. Williams for three. She makes it. And the Valkyries go in front by one. 24 tenths left. Timeout LA.
11: That was 14 unanswered points. Gabby Williams with the three-pointer, 73-72 there in the fourth. Valkyries topped the Sparks 76-75. So it'll be Valkyries with the two seed, Aces in with the three seed. Now we go to the 5 and 6 seed battle. That's between the Indiana Fever and the Washington Mystics. Fever, they could clinch the 5 seed if they beat the Lynx or if the Mystics lose to the Chicago Sky. The Mystics, they would clinch the 5 seed if they beat the Sky, and the Fever have to lose. To be fair, Fever playing the Lynx. Fever beat the Lynx on Tuesday, but the Lynx came with a bit of an axe to grind.
15: Rebound underneath by Williams. Out jumping Mo Billings. Okay.
16: Wow. You love a guard that can rebound the ball. Courtney Williams has some ups there.
15: McBride has three more.
16: Well, when she's in that mindset, watch out.
11: Watch out, WNBA League Pass. One of 6 threes from Kayla McBride pushed the Lynx to the lead of 36 points at that point in the third. Lynx had held Caitlin Clark to just 2 points. Of note, though, Kelsey Mitchell, she's been on fire all season, set a new WNBA single season record with 135 made threes. The Lynx, they already had that one seed, but this little get back for earlier in the week, 86-66, that 20-point win. So Fever loss. There we go. The Mystics, WNBA's youngest team. Can they take care of their end of business to lock up the 5 seed?
16: Sony Citron back on the floor, running the point guard spot. Georgia Amar off the ball here in this possession.
17: Iriafin with 4. Iriafin high off the window for a deuce.
11: Well, Kiki Iriafin says, yes, we can. WNBA League Pass with the Fever loss and the Mystics win. Washington now the 5 seed, Fever the 6, and the playoffs are set and ready to tip off on Sunday. Well, tune in for baseball action later today as the Royals host the Guardians. 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
0: Springfield Mayor Misty Buescher presents week 6 of the rapidly moving high school football season. We're coming at you tonight with another Friday night triple header. SHG heads west to the Gym City to face Quincy Notre Dame. Dr. Stephen M. Sitko, John Allison show at 6. Alderman Brad Carlson pregame at 6:30. And the kickoff at 7 with Darren, Tim, and Krista on the Springfield Clinic Orthopedics sideline mic on Sports Radio 92.3 1450. It's a big one in Chatham, Rochester, and Glenwood on 97.7 WMAY. American Bank of Freedom pregame at 6:30 and the kickoff at 7 with Chris McLeod and Steve Bridge. And it's Springfield High and Southeast in a city matchup at Spartan Field. 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
11: Windy City, how about the winning city? We tried Cubs, White Sox clinching their postseason berths, and with some history along the way, the WNBA playoffs are set. Valkyries, Aces, Mystics, Fever, that positioning set on the final day of the regular season while the Lynx have the top spot. And Thursday night football, Atlanta goes into Green Bay and gives it to them.
25: Bijan Robinson, huge game here tonight, 194 rushing yards and 29 carries and 2 touchdowns. Drake London, 9 catches, 194 in the receiving department. And the Atlanta Falcons, as time winds down, score a 35-14 win over the Packers.
11: 95.7 Big FM. That's the call out of Green Bay. We played you the call from the Atlanta Falcons radio off the top of the show. Two very different tones there. Green Bay had a 13-game home opener win streak on the line, and that was snapped. And instead, it's the Falcons with Michael Penix Jr. making his season debut. He started things off by throwing an interception, but ultimately Falcons come away with the win. Michael Penix Jr. spoke with Scott Van Pelt on SportsCenter after the game.
26: Congratulations on a phenomenal night. Let's just start with you being back out there with the fellas. What was the most fun part about being able to put the uniform on and go out there in front of the nation and do your thing?
27: Oh my God, man. Thank y'all for having me. You just said it, man. Just being out there. That was the most fun part, to be able to be out there, you know, active, being out there to give my team everything I have to be able to help us get this win today. So it was awesome to be able to be out there.
26: Bijan and Drake both went absolutely berserk. I want to start with number 7. I mean, he's as good as there is, maybe the very best, most impactful guy in the league. How do you describe the impact and the gravity that guy has anytime you give him the football?
27: Man, he is the best. Let's make that clear. In my opinion, he is the best. You know, the things that he do on the football field is unreal. You know, but the thing about him that I love the most is how humble he is. You know, how he always putting God first, and he's always out here supporting and trying to be the best he can for his teammates. Man, it's awesome to be able to see him go out there and do the things that he do.
26: Yeah, I've had the opportunity, Michael, to visit with him often, and I'm always moved by that, right? Like, he's a faith-based guy, he's a team-first guy, and he's that good. I'm with you. He's an impressive guy across the board. As far as Drake London's night, he was remarkable as well, a buck 94. You haven't been able to play, but I assume that you've been getting reps because your ability to connect on the field, what accounts for that, to be able to click this fast in game action?
27: Yeah, I mean, we got so much bank reps from the last 2 years, and obviously this offseason, I feel like we did a great job of making sure we got all the extra reps that we needed so that whenever I did get back to the point where I'm back out here healthy, you know, we were ready to go and we're on a roll, and that's what you saw today, and it was awesome to be able to see him do the things that he do.
26: Man, he was going through it in your last home game, and I mean, I get it. You know, it's frustrating. No one wants to get beat, and you got people talking junk at you. And tonight, to see him out there impacting the game like this, it just reminds us of who you guys are. And to go into Lambeau in a game where you're underdogs and not just win, but win like this, how effectively does that flush these first two games for your team as you guys look forward?
27: Yeah, I mean, we keep a 1-0 mindset each and every week. You know, we knew this was a new week. Obviously, it was a short week. But we just wanted to make sure we go out and execute. I feel like we got all the players. We got the coaches. We got everybody, the support staff all around us, to be able to come out here and, you know, put up games like this. So it was awesome to be able to see it all come together, offense, defense, special teams, all complementing each other so that we can come out and get this big-time win.
26: Man, I've been following you since you were playing in college, wherever you were through those years, and we know that you've had to battle through injuries, and I guess that gives you an understanding of what it's going to take and what your body might feel like. But I'm interested right now, as you speak, I'm sure off the high of the win, but just physically, how do you feel relative to when you're completely healthy and everything's normal?
27: I feel good. I feel really good right now. The offense, the line did a great job of keeping me up, you know, this game. So it was awesome. But I feel really good. I feel confident. I feel comfortable. You know, I'm just trusting in God, trusting in the process. Each and every day, I'm going to get better. I'm going to get stronger. You know, I still want to get stronger. So, but I did feel good coming into this game. That's why I was out there playing. And, man, I can't wait to, you know, just continue to take another step each and every day.
26: So if I'm hearing you correctly, there's room to get physically more comfortable and feel physically more solid. Is that essentially what you're saying? There's room to grow from tonight?
27: Yeah, man, it's always room for improvement. They say that's the biggest room in the world, you know, so it's always room for improvement. So each and every day, I'm going to try to find a way to improve.
26: I know that's right. Hey, look, I've been at it a while. I'm with you. I'll be right there right next to you trying to get better, a little bit better for tomorrow. Hey, we'll see you in New Orleans, not this Monday, but next for Monday Night Football against the Saints. That'll be a special night. Look forward to seeing you down there. Congratulations on a phenomenal night tonight. You all were great.
27: Absolutely. Thank you for having me.
11: Room for improvement. It's not just a room. That's a whole house, and I need an addition, right? When we talk about week one injuries that are putting a nice bow on it by week three, Kyler Murray, Sam Darnold looking to get back to joining their respective teams and certainly on that path. A week two injury that is going to carry with the New York football Giants for a long time, though. The New York Giants going into week three with the reality of Jackson Dart being out for the season and his teammates letting that sink in.
3: He's my best friend, so, you know, it's a little emotional for me. It sucked to lose him, but we got to move on. You know, the team is still got a full season left. We got 15 games minimum left, and it's something we have to battle through and continue to work together as a team. You know, we have Jameis's back. He's going to go out there and perform and dominate the game, and I'm fully behind that, and I really do think that. And I think these guys came out here today to work really hard, and they bought in.
11: Cam Scataboo, a part of that Giants young and exciting trio that has yet to be and delayed again. Jackson Dart, Scataboo, Malik Nabers, now looking at another season where they're barely going to get to share the field. Dart and Nabers, they've played all of one full game together in two seasons. Dart and Scataboo, just five games in two seasons.
3: Yeah, I mean, the good thing is it's only year two and three, you know. You know, I got hurt last year. I didn't get to play with the guys. And then, you know, he gets hurt this year. It sucks. It does suck. But the bright side is we have a long future ahead of us. And, you know, with Malik being in year three, I'm in year two, Jackson in year two. I mean, we have a lot of football ahead of us. And, you know, it really does suck to be on that side of the fence. But, I mean, at the end of the day, we got to continue to work. You know, like last year I got hurt and they continue to work without me. So we got to continue to work. And, you know, Jackson's going to be here every day working his butt off to make sure that, you know, Jameis is in a good spot. The guys are in a good spot. And, you know, he's doing everything, whatever he can to help. So, you know, we're ready to go.
4: You know, just try to get on the field. You know, we can't, you know, it's sad to say, you know, you can't predict injuries and you can't predict season-ending injuries. It just happens. So, you know, it's a shame that it happens, but, you know, you go through it, you get back on the field, you try to stay healthy as much as possible.
11: All right. 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Brewers denied the Phillies another night. It's all about punching that ticket to October. The Padres can clinch with a win at the Dodgers or a Diamondbacks loss. Well, the D-backs kept their narrow playoff hopes alive with a 12-8 win over the Rockies earlier on Thursday. So it would come down to the Padres.
5: Here's the 1-2 pitch. Bat swings, grabs it to the left side. Manny to his left has got it. Squares up, throws to first in time, and the ball game is over for the third straight year and the fifth time this decade. The Padres are postseason bound.
11: Sports Radio 97.3, the Fan, Fernando Tatis Jr. and Ethan Sales, they each had RBI singles in a three-run seventh inning. So the Padres beat the Dodgers 4-2 on Thursday night, clinched their franchise record third consecutive postseason berth and fifth in seven seasons. So in the National League, here's where things stand. Padres clinched that berth. Dodgers did lock up a bye, and the Milwaukee Brewers, along with reaching that century mark, they secured home field advantage throughout the playoffs. Back in the American League, the Red Sox held off the Cleveland Guardians from clinching on Wednesday with a 1-0 shutout. But when it comes to Thursday night,
25: the 2-2 swung and drilled down the right field line, slicing toward the pesky pole, and it is gone! A home run! He snuck it inside the pesky pole down the right field line where it's just 302 feet.
11: It's another 1-0 decision, WTAM 1100. And it's that swing of the bat, just one, that sent the Cleveland Guardians to the postseason for the fourth time in five seasons. Angel Martinez, he's the difference. So here's where things stand for Cleveland. They are guaranteed at least an American League wild card. They keep that one-game lead over the Chicago White Sox in the AL Central. The division winner is likely to earn that number two seed and a bye into the division series. Chicago, though, does have that head-to-head tiebreaker. There is no uncertainty for the Tampa Bay Rays and the New York Yankees, and no doubt that the Yankees rookie shortstop and George Lombard Jr. is ready for October.
6: All the way to the backstop. Here comes Lombard, and the play is safe. A funky slide, a stutter step, and he somehow made it before the tag by Hicks. And a walk to Volpe. It's 4-3 Tampa Bay.
11: George Lombard Jr. on Yes Network. RBI, a run scored in the seventh, game tied at 4. Lombard Jr. at the plate again.
6: The 2-2. Deep to left field. Going back, Simpson. Looking up. See ya. Into the second deck. What a two innings for Lombard. A funky slide and then an amazingly long two-run home run. And the Yankees now lead.
11: Yes Network, the rookie, 2-for-4, 3 RBI, 2 runs scored, and the Yankees take 3-of-4 against the American League leading Rays 6-to-4 on Thursday evening. George Lombard Jr., he joined Yes Network after the win.
7: George, this team trailed the majority of the game by as many as 4 runs. What was it about the approach late for you guys that allowed you to battle back?
27: Just keep battling. That's the big focus. Obviously, big games here, just getting us ready for next week, getting us ready for October. So, just keep fighting, keep battling every at bat, and just try to scrape away.
7: Hey, you look at that seventh inning. You double down left field to drive in a run, and then you scored on the wild pitch. Take me through that slide. How in the world were you safe on that play?
27: I kind of realized halfway down the line that I might be in trouble, so I had to come up with something. Try to find a way.
7: Are you even in awe of yourself that you were able to make that happen?
27: It's kind of in the moment. Just kind of let my body take over and try to make a play.
7: What did the guys say to you when you got back to the dugout after that?
27: A little bit of everything, but it was pretty cool, and it was good just getting us back in the game and making a one-run game.
7: You didn't just get them back in the game. You then gave them the lead in that eighth inning. What do you make of the power lately that you've been displaying?
27: Yeah, it's just, I think that's something that just comes with, finding yourself and continuing to put the work in and just trying to be in a good place. So, I'm going to continue, staying with my routine and just trying to put good swings on balls and hopefully keep winning games.
7: How much more comfortable do you feel than when you first got up here?
27: Good. Yeah, it's baseball. It's always up and down, but I feel good right now, so just got to keep riding it out.
7: You mentioned getting ready for next week. What do you feel like you need to do over the next 3 games to ensure that you are ready for Tuesday?
27: Yeah, it's just everyone continuing to, make sure we're in the right place physically, mentally, whatever it is, just keep ironing out all the little things and get ready to go.
7: George, congratulations on a great night.
27: Thank you. Thank you, guys.
8: And he was in the right place all night. Cam Schlittler, he was finding the right place to finish his season with an American League best 1.95 ERA. Most things are buttoned up when it comes to the American League, but you have two teams and one more playoff spot. That comes down to the race for the AL West, Texas Rangers and Houston Astros. Houston holds the tiebreaker, but Texas holds the half-game lead in the standings. Rangers took care of business, 3-1 win over the New York Mets. Astros, they got some help from an unlikely source.
9: New pitcher for the A's is right-hander Elvis Alvarado. First batter he faces is Lucas Spence, and Spence hits this in the air, deep to right field, down the line, and that ball is gone! A 3-homer game for Lucas Spence! His first 3 big league homers! And it is 7-5 Astros. How about Lucas Spence?
8: How about Lucas Spence? KBME 790 AM. Lucas Spence came into Thursday night with zero career home runs by the time he left. Yep, he had 3 of them. And where does that leave Houston and Texas? Or where does that leave Houston and the Texas Rangers, right? Exactly where things started on Thursday. So that's 3 home runs for Spence. Pete Crow Armstrong, he had 40 of them, and then he added a 40th stolen base.
12: I was pretty emotional, I'm not gonna lie. I know I try and play it off sometimes like I'm all cool and but no, I mean, I got a little thrown off when I ran out into the outfield today and everybody had those flags, and I've never felt anything other than love when I've been here.
8: You know, guys who are cool and shh always say that they're cool and shh as well. So PCA 40 and 40, 7th Major League Baseball player to hit that benchmark. And he's certainly impressed. 11-time All-Star, 3-time National League MVP, Albert Pujols, who joined Amber and Ian.
13: What is crazy about him, man, is the adjustment that he was able to make from early in the season to now. If you look at it, I mean, his season didn't start the way that he wanted it to start, but he didn't give up. He made the adjustment, and I think this game is all about making an adjustment, and he has. And you might see him the MVP. I mean, he's having an unbelievable MVP season. I think if he's not the one that's going to win, he's going to be 1 or 2. So it's either going to be him or Ohtani. And right now, I believe he has the lead. You know, I mean, what he's able to do day in and day out, it's pretty special.
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10: Number 5.
8: 5 days from October baseball and teams punching their ticket to play Thursday night. In Chicago, the White Sox clinched their spot in the postseason for the first time since 2021. ESPN 1000 with the call.
35: Another 1-2. Rave hits a bouncer. Picked up by Antonacci to flip to Richards. Out at first. It's over! And the Chicago White Sox are playoff bound!
10: Number four.
8: Brewers already locked up their playoff spot, but they still had the chance for a franchise first. 620 WTMJ with the call.
20: First offering to Marsh. There goes the runner. It's a chopper. Right back to Senzatella. Off the mound to field. It throws to first in time. The Milwaukee Brewers, for the first time in franchise history, have secured 100 wins. 5-1 your final. Welcome to the Century Club Brewers. The records keep being broken, and the standard keeps getting raised. The best team in baseball into triple digits in wins here in 2026.
10: Number three.
8: While the Cubs joined their Southside brethren in the playoffs, their MVP was busy making even more history. Cubs Radio Network.
0: He's got that big lead right now. He's going. The pitch inside. Throw to second. Not in time. 40-40 for Pete Crow Armstrong. Listen to this crowd.
1: He got a great jump. As you said, Patty had a big lead. He got a great jump. No chance of throwing him out.
0: Standing ovation at Wrigley for Pete Crow Armstrong. Just one more reason he's going to be the most valuable player in the National League.
10: Number two.
8: The Astros' Lucas Spence came into Thursday night with zero career home runs. By the time he left, he had three. KBME 790 AM on the call.
2: New pitcher for the A's is right-hander Elvis Alvarado. First batter he faces is Lucas Spence, and Spence hits this in the air, deep to right field, down the line, and that ball is gone! A three-homer game for Lucas Spence! His first three big league homers! And it is 7-5 Astros! How about Lucas Spence?
10: Number one.
8: And finally, the Guardians clinched their playoff spot thanks to a 1-0 shutout in Boston, getting all the offense they'd need on one swing of the bat. The great Tom Hamilton with the final call on WTAM 1100.
1: Now the set. Now the 1-2 delivery. Swing and a miss. Ball game. Got him with a splitter. And it never gets old, does it? Are headed to the playoffs for the fourth time in the last 5 years, for the eighth time in the last 11 seasons, and they shut out the Boston Red Sox 1-0 to punch their ticket to October baseball.
8: And finally tonight, the end of the season and an era in Connecticut. After 24 seasons, the Connecticut Sun played its final game at Mohegan Sun Arena ahead of the franchise relocating to Houston next year.
3: Bryce, shot clock's off. It is officially sunset. 24 years, we'll never forget. Thank you, Connecticut Sun.
8: Sunrise to sunset. 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
14: 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Touchdown! Christian Watson in a Lambeau leap to the north end zone. They beat the good safety, Jesse Bates.
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15: Swinging a high fly ball, well hit out of the right center, and it is gone. Kyle Teal makes it 7-0. An ERA might be above 6 now as Teal punished that one.
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16: And Williams floats in another mid-range J. Final 3 seconds of this first half. And Indy, yeah, they are just going to dribble this one out as the crowd rises to its feet. Could not have looked much better for McBride and Minnesota.
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17: 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Throw to second. Not in time. 40-40 for Pete Crow Armstrong. 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
8: Well, hey, it's not October yet, but if you've been looking for a reason to put those Halloween decorations out, look no further than the Major League Baseball schedule on Thursday night and all the teams punching their tickets to keep playing next month. Plus, we've got playoff positioning on the final day of the regular season in the WNBA and just the final day of an era for one team in the W. But first, we've got Thursday night football.
13: The Falcons are going to dominate and beat the Green Bay Packers. There's the final snap of the night from Michael Penix. And the final here at Lambeau Field is Atlanta 35 and Green Bay 14. The Packers see the Falcons victorious here at Lambeau Field for the first time since Matt Ryan's rookie year.
8: Throwing it back 92-9 the game. The Atlanta Falcons handing it to the Green Bay Packers, ending Green Bay's 13-game home opener win streak. It is a happy ending for the first start of the season for Falcons quarterback Michael Penix Jr., but it did not start out that way.
13: Penix from the pocket, looks, shoots it middle of the field, intercepted. Ball is picked off. It's Xavier McKinney, the seventh-year safety from Alabama. So McKinney takes the interception from Michael Penix to kill Atlanta's opening drive.
8: Well, that's kind of a rude welcome, right? Xavier McKinney giving Penix Jr. a welcome back in his first game since November of last year. That drive doesn't lead to anything for the Packers, but their next one of the first, that one, it does.
13: All right, here we go. First down and goal to go just inside the five. Play action, Love bootlegging right, throws.
14: Oh, yeah. Touchdown, Christian Watson in a Lambo leap to the north end zone. They beat the good safety, Jesse Bates.
8: 95.7 Big FM got the Lambo leap. Four of Jordan Love's 312 in the air right now. That was the first of two touchdowns, but that second one would not come until it was way too late. And after Falcons' Bijan Robinson had plenty of time to get to work.
13: Penix from under center. Robinson the lone setback. Zacchaeus in motion. Here's Penix handing to Robinson. Left side. Bijan, touchdown Atlanta. Bijan Robinson on the board with his first rushing score of the year.
8: Robinson, two touchdowns, 194 yards rushing on 29 carries. Second quarter, Falcons lead 10-7. Penix Jr. recovering nicely from that first drive.
13: Robinson flares to the right, in motion, Penix going to throw, caught, touchdown,
14: Hoop.
13: Austin Hooper, Arch's boy, California Cool is in the end zone.
8: 92-9 the game, Penix 18-25, 256 yards in the air, a touchdown, and yes, that interception, but it was the Falcons' run game and Bijan Robinson that defined the night. Falcons outrushed the Packers 242-17. That on the ground, Kevin Stefanski, plenty of things to feel good about, especially the run game.
18: Yeah, I thought the rush attack overall was outstanding. Really well designed by Tommy and Coach Callahan. And any of those runs, for them to work, it's got to be receivers blocking, tight ends blocking, and obviously the offensive line. So I thought the guys were all on the same page. You know, we got a good run attack when we're hatted up and we have a hat on a hat, and then give our runners the free guys. And I thought that happened a bunch of times today. And I thought Bijan and Brian were both outstanding.
8: Bijan, outstanding in a long way. He had 200 plus yards, third career game where he's done that. They've all been in prime time, by the way. Something about the lights, right? Well, he certainly impressed his teammate Drake London.
19: I mean, that's cool and all, but I'd be talking to my friends back home. I'd be tripping out that, like, Bijan texts me and stuff like that. You know what I'm saying? Like, he's going to be a yellow jacket wearer. Like, seriously, gold jacket. So it's really, really cool and just blessed to be a part of something like that. I think it's dope. Little me is excited.
8: The way he's playing, he's going to have every color jacket. But what does Bijan think of that?
21: He's talking about future Hall of Famer? Oh, my gosh. Nah, I think Drake is a future Hall of Famer. Just as a person, obviously as a football player. But, I mean, it's just an honor for me to be on the same team as him. Like, you know, he pushes me so much. You know, sometimes in practice, like, I'm just like, I got to find it. I got to find it today. And I might not finish. And then he just like, nope, let's go. And I do the same thing to him. Like, we just push each other so much. And even today, like, I was joking around with him today. You know, he was wide open and he didn't want to score. And I'm like, it's all good, bro. I'll finish it for you. I was like, you don't got to score. But he just laughed about it. But that's just how our relationship is. Like, we talk about everything. And for him, like, shoot, more than a Hall of Fame player, like, he's a Hall of Fame teammate for me. So, you know, that's the biggest thing. And I know everybody appreciates him for what he does for our team and outside of the organization.
8: Of course, the big night tonight, though, Penix Jr. returning from that injury back in the starting role. He joined SVP on SportsCenter. I'll have that coming up later in the show. As far as the Packers, 21-point loss, their largest home loss under Matt LaFleur. Of course, he was hired back in 2019. Wake-up call, or what else is he calling it?
22: Well, I mean, I don't want to say that was the reason that we lost. I mean, they had 500 yards of offense. We had whatever it was. It was a boat whooping. So I'm not going to put it on one thing. Certainly, we definitely have to respond better, but that was at least three-quarter butt whooping right there.
8: a butt whooping. He says Jordan Love knows he certainly can do a lot better.
0: Yeah, you know, I think it is difficult. You know, I think that's where I can improve at making quicker decisions, understanding the coverages, and where I can get the ball out and find completions. You know, I got to do a better job of just finding completions throughout the course of the game to help us stay on track as an offense and stay out of some of these, you know, bad situations, third and long, second and long. So, you know, I think there's always, NFL, like since I've been here, there's always going to be plays where there's going to be pressure. Sometimes you might have a little more time in the pocket, but as a quarterback, I got to operate a lot faster and be more accurate and just find completions to help us as offense.
8: So it's week three is now officially rolling. Some of those week one injuries getting to put a nice little bow on them. Seattle Seahawks quarterback Sam Darnold says he is, quote, striving to make his return to the starting lineup on Sunday.
2: Yeah, I think just mentally having confidence in my body, being able to go out there and, you know, if I need to take off, feeling good about sliding and you know, just doing all the football things, worrying about playing football, not worrying about the hip at all, just going out there playing football, playing fast.
8: Darnold missed most of game one, all of game two with that glute injury. He returned to practice on Wednesday, initially limited, full participant on Thursday. Coach Mike McDonald said he expects a decision today on if Darnold or Drew Locke will be that week three starter. But Darnold had so many good things to say about Locke, who has gotten them to that 2-0 start. He said it's unbelievable, but at the same time, not surprised at all. Another week one quarterback injury that fortunately did not last too long. Minnesota Vikings quarterback Kyler Murray cleared concussion protocols earlier this week. He's set to start week three against the Tampa Bay Buccaneers.
20: Of course. I mean, as a competitor, I want to play last week, you know, but I understand what, you know, the protocol is and how everything shakes out. But I'm excited. I'm excited to be back. And, you know, I'm thankful that we're 2-0. Shout out to Kars, you know, coming in, doing a great job. Couldn't be happier for him and this team. But just to be 2-0 in the situation right now, it's amazing.
8: Now that's on Sunday. Looking ahead to Saturday, the ESPN Radio College Campus Tour, powered by Bloom Energy, is heading to Happy Valley for week four of college football action as Penn State takes on Wisconsin. 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All right, Chicago sports fans, these next few minutes are all for you.
23: Another 1-2. Rave hits a bouncer. Picked up by Antonacci to flip to Richards. Out at first. It's over. And the Chicago White Sox are playoff bound.
8: The Chicago White Sox clinching its first postseason berth since 2021. That's exciting in itself. But how about this? First team ever to make the postseason after back-to-back 100 loss seasons. White Sox GM Chris Getz joined the Chicago Sports Network.
24: What does it feel like to have this accomplished and watch the boys celebrate?
25: Yeah, there's nothing sweeter. I mean, there really isn't. I mean, the journey that we've been on, and it goes beyond certainly even this year, but this group, they love each other. They really do. Obviously, they're very talented, and what they were able to accomplish this year, I mean, it's something so special. It really is testament to obviously the player group, Will, and the staff, and what it means to our fans. Just to be able to, for them to feel what they're feeling, which I would imagine is a lot of joy. Just to, the re-engagement of it all from our fan base is what makes this thing, you know, really indescribable. So,
24: Trevor Richards told me that he knew this team could make a playoff run when Braden Montgomery hit the walk-off against the Braves. Do you have a similar moment where you and the group started thinking this is real?
25: I mean, that was a significant moment. It's tough to, like, point to one or two moments. I think the biggest message and lesson of it all is when you've got a group that they're fearless, you've got a leader in Will Venable, our manager, you can accomplish anything. You really can. And so, you know, it's – super rewarding for me. It is, you know, and to see these guys celebrate right now, get an opportunity to go to the playoffs. And, you know, the business is not finished. We got a chance at the division. I know these guys are going to show up. There's no concern with these guys. There isn't, because they show up every day and they go and they put their best effort forward to win baseball games. And I couldn't be any happier.
8: So that was in Kansas City, but back in Chicago, the Cubbies locked up their own postseason spot while Pete Crow Armstrong, man, he just kept making history.
17: He's got that big lead right now. He's going. The pitch inside. Throw to second.

0: since, well, not bad company, Shohei Ohtani, back in 2024. He's now the third youngest player in Major League Baseball history with that 40-40 season, behind only Alex Rodriguez and Jose Canseco.
1: Pairing the two together is cool, but I'm most happy that we get to kind of take a deep breath and, again, just focus on this next series. We got some more games to win, and we got to win these three games to do our best to make sure we start the playoffs here.
0: Well, parties there, that's for sure. Cubs are back-to-back postseasons for the first time since they had that four-season streak from 2015 to 2018. Brewers, Phillies. The Phillies still trying to lock up its spot in the playoffs. They got a rubber match against the Brewers on Thursday night. Tied at one, Jake Bowers at the plate.
2: 2-2 pitch. And a ground ball back up the middle into center field, a base hit. Churio being waved around third. He will score standing up. And the Brewers take a 2-1 lead here in the eighth. So Churio works the leadoff walk. Steals second. And Bowers drives him in.
0: All right, Phillies are going to have to keep waiting. Brewers on their way to the 5-1 win and some franchise history on 620 WTMJ.
2: First offering to Marsh. There goes the runner. It's a chopper. Right back to Senzatella. Off the mound to field. It throws to first in time. The Milwaukee Brewers, for the first time in franchise history, have secured 100 wins. 5-1 your final. Welcome to the Century Club Brewers. The records keep being broken, and the standard keeps getting raised. The best team in baseball into triple digits in wins here in 2026.
0: Jake Bowers joined Brewers TV after reaching that century mark.
3: You've been here a couple of years now. How hard is this accomplishment to do this in a season?
4: Yeah, it's not easy. It's not easy to win one game, let alone 100. So, you know, we'll be happy about it. We'll take it all in tonight, and then it's back to work tomorrow.
3: Well, this felt like a pretty classic Brewers win of how you guys have stacked up 100 wins. Good pitching started with Shane Drouin, but then that big rally there in the eighth, Jake. The quality of the at-bats to get four hits and three runs against that Phillies bullpen.
4: Yeah. I mean, the first eight weren't pretty. I mean, Painter was pretty good tonight, so he made it tough. And then just stuck with it, kept going. Kept our heads in it, stayed in the fight, and strung a few together.
3: Overall, on the road trip, three series wins. You go 7-2. You said it's time to get back home for the last regular season series here. But what do you like about just how you guys have continued to just kind of keep the foot on the gas here despite clinching the division?
4: Yeah, for sure. I mean, I think that's the way to go about it. Keep preparing like you would any other day. Keep executing like you would any other day, and then just super proud of the guys. I mean, that was a long road trip. I know everybody's pretty tired, so happy to head home to Milwaukee and play that last series.
0: Phillies needed a win to at least have a shot at clinching their fifth straight trip to the playoffs, so they get to try again for a third straight game on Friday night against Tampa Bay. So that playoff race not just reserved for Major League Baseball, positioning on the line in the WNBA, and that's coming up next.
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1: ABC News, I'm Dave Packer. President Trump hosted Chinese President Xi Jinping to a lavish state dinner Thursday night at the White House. ABC's Melissa Adan.
2: The event drawing business leaders, technology executives, and several figures from the fast-growing AI industry as the world's two largest economies look to manage an increasingly competitive relationship.
1: Earlier, Trump and Xi spoke for just under 2 hours at the White House, the leaders of the world's two largest economies attempting to extend a fragile tariff truce while navigating an intense rivalry over artificial intelligence. The East Coast bracing for a powerful nor'easter this weekend. The storm expected to lash communities from the Carolinas to New England with heavy rain, wind, and flooding. Famed radio and TV priest Fulton Sheen beatified Thursday in St. Louis. This is the second to last step in what's a very lengthy formalized process within the Catholic Church to eventually become a saint. This is ABC News.
3: Here's your Storm Team 20 forecast. Lulls level off around 61 overnight under overcast skies. East winds around 5 miles per hour. Overcast skies Friday. Slight chance for showers. High temperatures reach up to 72. Lows dip down to about 58. Friday night, cloudy skies expected. Upper 60s Saturday. Low 70s Sunday. I'm meteorologist Laura Lockwood on Sports Radio 92.3 FM and 1450 AM. Right now, 60.
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1: It is officially postseason in the WNBA. The regular season wrapped on Thursday night. Your playoff scenario, stick with me. The eight teams that were going to the playoffs have been locked in for about a month now. But as far as that 1-8 seeding, it came down to Thursday night. Four seeds locked in heading into Thursday evening. Top seeded Lynx set to face the 8 seed Liberty in the first round. And then you have the Atlanta Dream securing the 4 seed and the Dallas Wings locked into the 7 seed. So the 2-3 seed and the 5-6 seed still need to be figured out. Let's start with the 2-3. Golden State Valkyries, they could clinch the 2 seed by beating the LA Sparks, or if the Las Vegas Aces lose to the Mercury, both of them playing at 10 o'clock. The Aces, they could clinch the 2 seed if they beat the Mercury and the Valkyries lose. So we'll start with the Aces, and anytime Asia Wilson is in play, you know a win is well within reach.
2: I mean, you could put together a couple stop score sequences here. You are back in this game within a couple possessions.
3: Wilson left alone at the top of the key and drains it. 34 points tonight for Asia Wilson.
1: Asia Wilson taking the Aces to the 100-82 win over the Mercury.
3: Shot clock turned off, and Phoenix will dribble out the end of their regular season and send Vegas to the postseason. They did their part. They're hoping the Sparks can do their part in L.A.
1: WNBA league pass. So Aces needed a win. They got it. They also needed a Valkyries loss, which it really looked like they were going to get. Valkyries down by 10 with 3 minutes left to play.
4: Burton. Stokes in the lane. Stokes. Williams for three. She makes it. And the Valkyries go in front by one. 24 ticks left. Timeout LA.
1: That was 14 unanswered points. Gabby Williams with the three-pointer, 73-72 there in the fourth. Valkyries topped the Sparks 76-75. So it'll be Valkyries with the 2 seed, Aces in with the 3 seed. Now we go to the 5-6 seed battle. That's between the Indiana Fever and the Washington Mystics. Fever, they could clinch the 5 seed if they beat the Lynx or if the Mystics lose to the Chicago Sky. The Mystics, they would clinch the 5 seed if they beat the Sky, and the Fever have to lose. To be fair, Fever playing the Lynx. Fever beat the Lynx on Tuesday, but the Lynx came with a bit of an axe to grind.
5: Rebound underneath by Williams. Out jumping Mo Billings. Okay.
6: Wow. You love a guard that can rebound the ball. Courtney Williams has some ups there.
2: McBride has three more.
6: Well, when she's in that mindset, watch out.
1: Watch out, WNBA league pass. One of 6 threes from Kayla McBride pushed the Lynx to the lead of 36 points at that point in the third. Lynx had held Caitlin Clark to just 2 points. Of note, though, Kelsey Mitchell, she's been on fire all season, set a new WNBA single season record with 135 made threes. The Lynx, they already had that 1 seed, but this little get back for earlier in the week, 86-66, that 20-point win. So Fever loss. There we go. The Mystics, WNBA's youngest team. Can they take care of their end of business to lock up the 5 seed?
7: Tony Citron back on the floor running the point guard spot. Jose Amar off the ball here in this possession.
8: Iriafin with 4. Iriafin high off the window for a deuce.
1: Well, Kiki Iriafin says, yes, we can. WNBA league pass with the Fever loss and the Mystics win. Washington now the 5 seed. Fever the 6. And the playoffs are set and ready to tip off on Sunday. Well, tune in for baseball action later today as the Royals host the Guardians. 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
0: 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The Cleveland Guardians are fighting for the AL Central crown. And this weekend, they look to clinch the title in Kansas City when they face the Royals. 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
14: 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He's at the 15. He's at the 10. He carries Jeremiah Jackson into the end zone for a Sacred Heart Griffin touchdown. 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
1: Windy City, how about the winning city? We tried Cubs, White Sox clinching their postseason berths, and with some history along the way, the WNBA playoffs are set. Valkyries, Aces, Mystics, Fever, that positioning set on the final day of the regular season while the Lynx have the top spot. And Thursday night football, Atlanta goes into Green Bay and gives it to them.
2: Bijan Robinson, huge game here tonight, 194 rushing yards and 29 carries and two touchdowns. Drake London, 9 catches, 194 in the receiving department. And the Atlanta Falcons, as time winds down, score a 35-14 win over the Packers.
1: 95.7 Big FM. That's the call out of Green Bay. We played you the call from the Atlanta Falcons radio off the top of the show. Two very different tones there. Green Bay had a 13-game home opener win streak on the line, and that was snapped. And instead, it's the Falcons with Michael Penix Jr. making his season debut. He started things off by throwing an interception, but ultimately Falcons come away with the win. Michael Penix Jr. spoke with Scott Van Pelt on SportsCenter after the game.
3: Congratulations on a phenomenal night. Let's just start with you being back out there with the fellas. What was the most fun part about being able to put the uniform on and go out there in front of the nation and do your thing?
4: Oh my God, man, thank y'all for having me. You just said it, man, just being out there. That was the most fun part, to be able to be out there, you know, active, being out there to give my team everything I have to be able to help us get this win today. So it was awesome to be able to be out there.
3: Bijan and Drake both went absolutely berserk. I want to start with number 7. I mean, he's as good as there is, maybe the very best, most impactful guy in the league. How do you describe the impact and the gravity that guy has anytime you give him the football?
4: Man, he is the best. Let's make that clear. In my opinion, he is the best. You know, the things that he do on the football field is unreal. You know, but the thing about him that I love the most is how humble he is. You know, how he always putting God first, and he's always out here supporting and trying to be the best he can for his teammates. Man, it's awesome to be able to see him go out there and do the things that he do.
3: Yeah, I've had the opportunity, Michael, to visit with him often, and I'm always moved by that, right? Like, he's a faith-based guy, he's a team-first guy, and he's that good. I'm with you. He's an impressive guy across the board. As far as Drake London's night, he was remarkable as well, a 194. You haven't been able to play, but I assume that you've been getting reps because your ability to connect on the field, what accounts for that, to be able to click this fast in game action?
4: Yeah, I mean, we got so much bank reps from the last 2 years, and obviously this offseason, I feel like we did a great job of making sure we got all the extra reps that we needed so that whenever I did get back to the point where I'm back out here healthy, you know, we were ready to go and we're on a roll, and that's what you saw today, and it was awesome to be able to see him do the things that he do.
3: Man, he was going through it in your last home game, and I mean, I get it. You know, it's frustrating. No one wants to get beat, and you got people talking junk at you. And tonight, to see him out there impacting the game like this, it just reminds us of who you guys are. And to go into Lambeau in a game where you're underdogs, and not just win, but win like this, how effectively does that flush these first two games for your team as you guys look forward?
4: Yeah, I mean, we keep a 1-0 mindset each and every week. You know, we knew this was a new week. Obviously, it was a short week, but we just wanted to make sure we go out and execute. I feel like we got all the players, we got the coaches, we got everybody, the support staff all around us to be able to come out here and, you know, put up games like this. So it was awesome to be able to see it all come together, offense, defense, special teams, all complementing each other so that we can come out and get this big-time win.
3: Man, I've been following you since you were playing in college, wherever you were through those years, and we know that you've had to battle through injuries, and I guess that gives you an understanding of what it's going to take and what your body might feel like. But I'm interested right now, as you speak, I'm sure off the high of the win, but just physically, how do you feel relative to when you're completely healthy and everything's normal?
4: I feel good. I feel really good right now. The offensive line did a great job of keeping me up, you know, this game. So it was awesome. But I feel really good. I feel confident. I feel comfortable. You know, I'm just trusting in God, trusting in the process each and every day. I'm going to get better. I'm going to get stronger. You know, I still want to get stronger. So, but I did feel good coming into this game. That's why I was out there playing. And, man, I can't wait to, you know, just continue to take another step each and every day.
3: So if I'm hearing you correctly, there's room to get physically more comfortable and feel physically more solid. Is that essentially what you're saying? There's room to grow from tonight?
4: Yeah, man, it's always room for improvement. They say that's the biggest room in the world, you know, so it's always room for improvement. So each and every day, I'm going to try to find a way to improve.
3: I know that's right. Hey, look, I've been at it a while. I'm with you. I'll be right there right next to you trying to get better, a little bit better for tomorrow. Hey, we'll see you in New Orleans, not this Monday, but next for Monday Night Football against the Saints. That'll be a special night. Look forward to seeing you down there. Congratulations on a phenomenal night tonight. You all were great.
4: Absolutely. Thank you for having me.
1: Room for improvement. It's not just a room. That's a whole house, and I need an addition, right? When we talk about week one injuries that are putting a nice bow on it by week three, Kyler Murray, Sam Darnold looking to get back to joining their respective teams and certainly on that path. A week two injury that is going to carry with the New York football Giants for a long time, though. The New York Giants going into week three with the reality of Jackson Dart being out for the season and his teammates letting that sink in.
5: He's my best friend, so, you know, it's a little emotional for me. It sucked to lose him, but we got to move on. You know, the team is still got a full season left. We got 15 games minimum left, and it's something we have to battle through and continue to work together as a team. You know, we have Jameis's back. He's going to go out there and perform and dominate the game, and I'm fully behind that, and I really do think that. And I think these guys came out here today to work really hard, and they bought in.
1: Cam Scataboo, a part of that Giants young and exciting trio that has yet to be and delayed again. Jackson Dart, Scataboo, Malik Nabers, now looking at another season where they're barely going to get to share the field. Dart and Nabers, they've played all of one full game together in two seasons. Dart and Scataboo, just five games in two seasons.
5: Yeah, I mean, the good thing is it's only year two and three, you know. You know, I got hurt last year. I didn't get to play with the guys. And then, you know, he gets hurt this year. It sucks. It does suck. But the bright side is we have a long future ahead of us. And, you know, with Malik being in year three, I'm in year two, Jackson in year two. I mean, we have a lot of football ahead of us. And, you know, it really does suck to be on that side of the fence. But, I mean, at the end of the day, we got to continue to work. You know, like last year, I got hurt, and they continue to work without me. So we got to continue to work. And, you know, Jackson's going to be here every day working his butt off to make sure that, you know, Jameis is in a good spot, the guys are in a good spot. And, you know, he's doing everything, whatever he can to help. So, you know, we're ready to go.
6: You know, just try to get on the field. You know, we can't, you know, it's sad to say, you know, you can't predict injuries and you can't predict season-ending injuries. It just happens. So, you know, it's a shame that it happens, but, you know, you go through it, you get back on the field, you try to stay healthy as much as possible.
1: 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Brewers denied the Phillies another night. It's all about punching that ticket to October. The Padres can clinch with a win at the Dodgers or a Diamondbacks loss. Well, the D-backs kept their narrow playoff hopes alive with a 12-8 win over the Rockies earlier on Thursday. So it would come down to the Padres.
7: Here's the 1-2 pitch. Bat swings, grabs it to the left side. Manny to his left has got it. Squares up, throws to first in time, and the ball game is over for the third straight year and the fifth time this decade. The Padres are postseason bound.
1: Sports Radio 97.3, the Fan, Fernando Tatis Jr. and Ethan Sales. They each had RBI singles in a three-run seventh inning. So the Padres beat the Dodgers 4-2 on Thursday night, clinched their franchise record third consecutive postseason berth and fifth in seven seasons. So in the National League, here's where things stand Padres clinched that berth. Dodgers did lock up a bye, and the Milwaukee Brewers, along with reaching that century mark, they secured home field advantage throughout the playoffs. Back in the American League, the Red Sox held off the Cleveland Guardians from clinching on Wednesday with a 1-0 shutout. But when it comes to Thursday night,
2: the 2-2 swung and drilled down the right field line, slicing toward the pesky pole, and it is gone! A home run! He snuck it inside the pesky pole down the right field line where it's just 302 feet.
1: It's another 1-0 decision, WTAM 1100, and it's that swing of the bat, just one, that sent the Cleveland Guardians to the postseason for the fourth time in 5 seasons. Angel Martinez, he's the difference. So here's where things stand for Cleveland. They are guaranteed at least an American League wild card. They keep that one-game lead over the Chicago White Sox. In the AL Central, the division winner is likely to earn that number 2 seed and a bye into the division series. Chicago, though, does have that head-to-head tiebreaker. There is no uncertainty for the Tampa Bay Rays and the New York Yankees, and no doubt that the Yankees rookie shortstop in George Lombard Jr. is ready for October.
8: All the way to the backstop. Here comes Lombard, and the play is safe. A funky slide, a stutter step, and he somehow made it before the tag by Hicks. And a walk to Volpe. It's 4-3 Tampa Bay.
1: George Lombard Jr. on Yes Network. RBI, a run scored in the 7th, game tied at 4. Lombard Jr. at the plate again.
8: The 2-2. Deep to left field. Going back, Simpson. Looking up. Into the second deck. What a 2 innings for Lombard. A funky slide and then an amazingly long 2-run home run. And the Yankees now lead.
1: Yes Network, the rookie, 2-for-4, 3 RBI, 2 runs scored. And the Yankees take 3-of-4 against the American League leading Rays 6-to-4 on Thursday evening. George Lombard Jr., he joined Yes Network after the win.
9: George, this team trailed the majority of the game by as many as 4 runs. What was it about the approach late for you guys that allowed you to battle back?
10: Just keep battling. That's the big focus. Obviously, big games here, just getting us ready for next week, getting us ready for October. So, just keep fighting, keep battling every at bat, and just try to scrape away.
9: Hey, you look at that 7th inning. You double down left field to drive in a run, and then you scored on the wild pitch. Take me through that slide. How in the world were you safe on that play?
10: I kind of realized halfway down the line that I might be in trouble, so I had to come up with something. Try to find a way.
9: Are you even in awe of yourself that you were able to make that happen?
10: Just kind of in the moment, just kind of let my body take over and try to make a play.
9: What did the guys say to you when you got back to the dugout after that?
10: A little bit of everything, but yes, it was pretty cool, and it was good just getting us back in the game and making a 1-run game.
9: You didn't just get them back in the game, you then gave them the lead in that 8th inning. What do you make of the power lately that you've been displaying?
10: Yeah, it's just, I think that's something that just comes with, finding yourself and continuing to put the work in and just trying to be in a good place. So, I'm going to continue, staying with my routine and just trying to put good swings on balls and hopefully keep winning games.
9: How much more comfortable do you feel than when you first got up here?
10: Good. Yeah, it's baseball. It's always up and down, but I feel good right now, so just got to keep riding it out.
9: You mentioned getting ready for next week. What do you feel like you need to do over the next 3 games to ensure that you are ready for Tuesday?
10: Yeah, it's just everyone continuing to, make sure we're in the right place physically, mentally, whatever it is, just keep ironing out all the little things and get ready to go.
9: George, congratulations on a great night.
10: Thank you. Thank you, guys.
1: And he was in the right place all night. Cam Schlittler, he was finding the right place to finish his season with an American League best 1.95 ERA. Most things are buttoned up when it comes to the American League, but you have two teams and one more playoff spot. That comes down to the race for the AL West, Texas Rangers and Houston Astros. Houston holds the tiebreaker, but Texas holds the half game lead in the standings. Rangers took care of business, 3-1 win over the New York Mets. Astros, they got some help from an unlikely source.
11: New pitcher for the A's is right-hander Elvis Alvarado. First batter he faces is Lucas Spence, and Spence hits this in the air, deep to right field, down the line, and that ball is gone! A three-homer game for Lucas Spence! His first three big league homers! And it is 7-5 Astros! How about Lucas Spence?
1: How about Lucas Spence? KBME 790 AM. Lucas Spence came into Thursday night with zero career home runs by the time he left. Yep, he had three of them. And where does that leave Houston and the Texas Rangers, right? Exactly where things started on Thursday. So that's three home runs for Spence. Pete Crow Armstrong, he had 40 of them, and then he added a 40th stolen base.
12: I was pretty emotional, I'm not going to lie. I know I try and play it off sometimes like I'm all cool and but no, I mean, I got a little thrown off when I ran out into the outfield today and everybody had those flags. And I mean, again, like I'm just, I've never felt anything other than love when I've been here.
1: You know, guys who are cool and shh always say that they're cool and shh as well. So PCA 40 and 40, seventh Major League Baseball player to hit that benchmark. And he's certainly impressed. 11-time All-Star, 3-time National League MVP, Albert Pujols, who joined Amber and Ian.
13: What is crazy about him, man, is the adjustment that he was able to make from early in the season to now. If you look at it, I mean, his season didn't start the way that he wanted it to start, but he didn't give up. He made the adjustment, and I think this game is all about making adjustment, and he has. And you might see him the MVP. I mean, he's having an unbelievable MVP season. I think if he's not the one that's going to win, he's going to be one or two. So it's either going to be him or Otani. And right now, I believe he has the lead. You know, I mean, what he's able to do day in and day out, you know, it's pretty special.
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4: Hey, it's Evan Cohen. 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
0: Number five.
1: 5 days from October baseball and teams punching their ticket to play Thursday night. In Chicago, the White Sox clinched their spot in the postseason for the first time since 2021. ESPN 1000 with the call.
3: Another 1-2. Rave hits a bouncer. Picked up by Antonacci. The flip to Richards. Out at first. It's over. And the Chicago White Sox are playoff bound.
0: Number four.
1: Brewers already locked up their playoff spot, but they still had the chance for a franchise first. 620 WTMJ with the call.
4: First offering to Marsh. There goes the runner. It's a chopper. Right back to Senzatella. Off the mound to field. It throws to first in time. The Milwaukee Brewers, for the first time in franchise history, have secured 100 wins. 5-1 your final. Welcome to the Century Club Brewers. The records keep being broken and the standard keeps getting raised. The best team in baseball into triple digits in wins here in 2026.
0: Number three.
1: While the Cubs joined their Southside brethren in the playoffs, their MVP was busy making even more history. Cubs Radio Network.
5: He's got that big lead right now. He's going. The pitch inside. Throw to second. Not in time. 40-40 for Pete Crow Armstrong. Listen to this crowd.
6: He got a great jump. As you said, Patty, had a big lead. He got a great jump. No chance of throwing him out.
5: Standing ovation at Wrigley for Pete Crow Armstrong. Just one more reason he's going to be the most valuable player in the National League.
0: Number two.
1: The Astros' Lucas Spence came into Thursday night with zero career home runs. By the time he left, he had three. KBME 790 AM on the call.
7: New pitcher for the A's is right-hander Elvis Alvarado. First batter he faces is Lucas Spence, and Spence hits this in the air, deep to right field, down the line, and that ball is gone! A three-homer game for Lucas Spence! His first three big league homers! And it is 7-5 Astros! How about Lucas Spence?
0: Number one.
1: And finally, the Guardians clinched their playoff spot thanks to a 1-0 shutout in Boston, getting all the offense they'd need on one swing of the bat. The great Tom Hamilton with the final call on WTAM 1100.
8: Now the set. Now the 1-2 delivery. Swing and a miss. Ball game. Got him with a splitter. And it never gets old, does it? Are headed to the playoffs for the fourth time in the last 5 years, for the eighth time in the last 11 seasons, and they shut out the Boston Red Sox 1-0 to punch their ticket to October baseball.
1: And finally tonight, the end of the season and an era in Connecticut. After 24 seasons, the Connecticut Sun played its final game at Mohegan Sun Arena ahead of the franchise relocating to Houston next year.
9: Bryce, shot clock's off. It is officially sunset. 24 years, we'll never forget. Thank you, Connecticut Sun.
1: Sunrise to sunset. 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
24: 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Christian Watson in a Lambo leap to the north end zone. 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
26: 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Kyle Teal makes it 7-0. And ERA might be above 6 now as Teal punished that one.
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27: And Williams floats in another mid-range J. Final 3 seconds of this first half. And Indy, yeah, they are just going to dribble this one out as the crowd rises to its feet. Could not have looked much better for McBride and Minnesota.
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1: Well, hey, it's not October yet, but if you've been looking for a reason to put those Halloween decorations out, look no further then the Major League Baseball schedule on Thursday night and all the teams punching their tickets to keep playing next month. Plus, we've got playoff positioning on the final day of the regular season in the WNBA and just the final day of an era for one team in the W. But first, we've got Thursday night football.
2: The Falcons are going to dominate and beat the Green Bay Packers. There's the final snap of the night from Michael Penix. And the final here at Lambeau Field is Atlanta 35 and Green Bay 14. The Packers see the Falcons victorious here at Lambeau Field for the first time since Matt Ryan's rookie year.
1: Throwing it back 92-9 the game. The Atlanta Falcons handing it to the Green Bay Packers, ending Green Bay's 13-game home opener win streak. It is a happy ending for the first start of the season for Falcons quarterback Michael Penix Jr., but it did not start out that way.
2: Penix from the pocket, looks, shoots it middle of the field, intercepted. Ball is picked off. It's Xavier McKinney, the seventh-year safety from Alabama. So McKinney takes the interception from Michael Penix to kill Atlanta's opening drive.
1: Well, that's kind of a rude welcome, right? Xavier McKinney giving Penix Jr. a welcome back in his first game since November of last year. That drive doesn't lead to anything for the Packers, but their next one of the first, that one, it does.
3: All right, here we go. First down and goal to go just inside the five. Play action, Love bootlegging right, throws.
4: Oh, yeah. Touchdown, Christian Watson in a Lambeau leap to the north end zone. They beat the good safety, Jesse Bates.
1: 95.7 Big FM got the Lambeau leap. Four of Jordan Love's 312 in the air right now. That was the first of two touchdowns, but that second one would not come until it was way too late. And after Falcons' Bijan Robinson had plenty of time to get to work.
2: Penix from under center, Robinson the lone setback. Zacchaeus in motion. Here's Penix handing to Robinson, left side. Bijan, touchdown Atlanta. Bijan Robinson on the board with his first rushing score of the year.
1: Robinson, two touchdowns, 194 yards rushing on 29 carries. Second quarter, Falcons lead 10-7. Penix Jr. recovering nicely from that first drive.
2: Robinson flares to the right, in motion, Penix going to throw, caught, touchdown,
4: Hoop.
2: Austin Hooper, Arch's boy California Cool is in the end zone.
1: 92-9 the game, Penix 18-25, 256 yards in the air, a touchdown, and yes, that interception, but it was the Falcons' run game and Bijan Robinson that defined the night. Falcons outrushed the Packers 242-17. That on the ground, Kevin Stefanski, plenty of things to feel good about, especially the run game.
5: Yeah, I thought their rush attack overall was outstanding, really well designed by Tommy and Coach Callahan. And any of those runs, but for them to work, it's got to be receivers blocking, tight ends blocking, and obviously the offensive line. So I thought the guys were all on the same page. You know, we got a good run attack when we're hatted up and we have a hat on a hat, and then give our runners the free guys. And I thought that happened a bunch of times today. And I thought Bijan and Brian were both outstanding.
1: Bijan, outstanding in a long way. He had 200 plus yards, third career game where he's done that. They've all been in prime time, by the way. Something about the lights, right? Well, he certainly impressed his teammate Drake London.
6: I mean, that's cool and all, but I'd be talking to my friends back home. I'd be tripping out that, like, Bijan texts me and stuff like that. You know what I'm saying? Like, he's going to be a yellow jacket wearer. Like, seriously, gold jacket. So it's really, really cool and just blessed to be a part of something like that. I think it's dope. Little me is excited.
1: The way he's playing, he's going to have every color jacket. But what does Bijan think of that?
7: He's talking about future Hall of Famer? Oh, my gosh. Nah, I think Drake is a future Hall of Famer. Just as a person, obviously as a football player. But, I mean, it's just an honor for me to be on the same team as him. Like, you know, he pushes me so much. You know, sometimes in practice, like, I'm just like, I got to find it. I got to find it today. And I might not finish. And then he just like, nope, let's go. And I do the same thing to him. Like, that, we just push each other so much. And even today, like, I was joking around with him today. You know, He was wide open, and he didn't want to score. And I'm like, it's all good, bro. I'll finish it for you. I was like, you don't got to score. But he just laughed about it. But that's just how our relationship is. Like, we talk about everything. And for him, like, shoot, more than a Hall of Fame player, like, he's a Hall of Fame teammate for me. So, you know, that's the biggest thing. And I know everybody appreciates him for what he does for our team and outside of the organization.
1: Of course, the big night tonight, though, Penix Jr., returning from that injury back in the starting role. He joined SVP on SportsCenter. I'll have that coming up later in the show. As far as the Packers, 21-point loss, their largest home loss under Matt LaFleur. Of course, he was hired back in 2019. Wake-up call, or what else is he calling it?
0: Well, I mean, I don't want to say that was the reason that we lost. I mean, they had 500 yards of offense. We had whatever it was. It was a butt whooping. So I'm not going to put it on one thing. Certainly, we definitely have to respond better. But that was at least three-quarter butt whooping right there.
1: A butt whooping, he says. Jordan Love knows he certainly can do a lot better.
8: Yeah, you know, I think it is difficult. You know, I think that's where I can improve, at making quicker decisions, understanding the coverages, and where I can get the ball out and find completions. You know, I got to do a better job of just finding completions throughout the course of the game to help us stay on track as an offense and stay out of some of these, you know, bad situations, third and long, second and long. So, you know, I think there's always, NFL, like, since I've been here, there's always going to be plays where there's going to be pressure. Sometimes you might have a little more time in the pocket, but as a quarterback, I got to operate a lot faster and be more accurate and just find completions to help us as offense.
1: So it's week three is now officially rolling. Some of those week one injuries getting to put a nice little bow on them. Seattle Seahawks quarterback Sam Darnold says he is, quote, striving to make his return to the starting lineup on Sunday.
9: Yeah, I think just mentally having confidence in my body, being able to go out there and, you know, if I need to take off, feeling good about sliding and you know, just doing all the football things, worrying about playing football, not worrying about the hip at all, just going out there playing football, playing fast.
1: Darnold missed most of game one, all of game two with that glute injury. He returned to practice on Wednesday, initially limited, full participant on Thursday. Coach Mike McDonald said he expects a decision today on if Darnold or Drew Locke will be that week three starter. But Darnold had so many good things to say about Locke, who has gotten them to that 2-0 start. He said it's unbelievable, but at the same time, not surprised at all. Another week one quarterback injury that fortunately did not last too long. Minnesota Vikings quarterback Kyler Murray cleared concussion protocols earlier this week. He's set to start week three against the Tampa Bay Buccaneers.
10: Of course. I mean, as a competitor, I want to play last week, you know, but I understand what, you know, the protocol is and how everything shakes out. But I'm excited. I'm excited to be back. And, you know, I'm thankful that we're 2-0. Shout out to Kars, you know, coming in, doing a great job. Couldn't be happier for him and this team. But just to be 2-0 in the situation right now, it's amazing.
1: Now that's on Sunday. 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All right, Chicago sports fans, these next few minutes are all for you.
11: Another 1-2. Rave hits a bouncer. Picked up by Antonacci. The flip to Richards. Out at first. It's over. And the Chicago White Sox are playoff bound.
1: The Chicago White Sox clinching its first postseason berth since 2021. That's exciting in itself. But how about this? First team ever to make the postseason after back-to-back 100-loss seasons. White Sox GM Chris Getz joined the Chicago Sports Network.
12: What does it feel like to have this accomplished and watch the boys celebrate?
13: Yeah, there's nothing sweeter. I mean, there really isn't. I mean, the journey that we've been on, and it goes beyond certainly even this year, but this group, they love each other. They really do. Obviously, they're very talented, and what they were able to accomplish this year, I mean, I you know, it's something so special. It really is testament to obviously the player group, Will, and the staff, and what it means to our fans, just to be able to, for them to feel what they're feeling, which I would imagine is a lot of joy. Just to, the re-engagement of it all from our fan base is what makes this thing, you know, really indescribable. So,
12: Trevor Richards told me that he knew this team could make a playoff run when Braden Montgomery hit the walk-off against the Braves. Do you have a similar moment where you and the group started thinking this is real?
13: I mean, that was a significant moment. It's tough to like point to one or two moments. I think the biggest message and lesson of it all is when you've got a group that they're fearless. You've got a leader in Will Venable, our manager. You can accomplish anything. You really can. And so, it's super rewarding for me. It is. And to see these guys celebrate right now, get an opportunity to go to the playoffs. The business is not finished. We got a chance at the division. I know these guys are going to show up. There's no concern with these guys. There isn't, because they show up every day and they go and they put their best effort forward to win baseball games. And I couldn't be any happier.
1: So that was in Kansas City, but back in Chicago, the Cubbies locked up their own postseason spot while Pete Crow Armstrong, man, he just kept making history.
28: He's got that big league right now. He's going. The pitch inside. Throw to second. Not in time. 40-40 for Pete Crow Armstrong. Listen to this crowd.
14: He got a great jump. As you said, Pat, he had a big lead. He got a great jump. No chance of throwing him out.
28: Standing ovation at Wrigley for Pete Crow Armstrong. Just one more reason he's going to be the most valuable player in the National League.
1: He keeps making that case anyway. Cubs Radio Network on the call. 40-40, that's your number to know for PCA. 40th stolen base made him just the 7th player in Major League Baseball history with 40 home runs, 40 stolen bases in a single season. He's the first

0: rubber match against the Brewers on Thursday night. Tied at one, Jake Bowers at the plate.
1: 2-2 pitch. And a ground ball back up the middle into center field, a base hit. Churio being waved around third. He will score standing up. And the Brewers take a 2-1 lead here in the eighth. So Churio works the leadoff walk, steals second, and Bowers drives him in.
0: All right, Phillies are going to have to keep waiting. Brewers on their way to the 5-1 win and some franchise history on 620 WTMJ.
1: First offering to Marsh. There goes the runner. It's a chopper. Right back to Senzatella. Off the mound to field. It throws to first in time. The Milwaukee Brewers, for the first time in franchise history, have secured 100 wins. 5-1 your final. Welcome to the Century Club Brewers. The records keep being broken, and the standard keeps getting raised. The best team in baseball into triple digits in wins here in 2026.
0: Jake Bowers joined Brewers TV after reaching that century mark.
2: You've been here a couple years now. How hard is this accomplishment to do this in a season?
3: Yeah, it's not easy. It's not easy to win one game, let alone 100. So, you know, we'll be happy about it. We'll take it all in tonight, and then it's back to work tomorrow.
2: Well, this felt like a pretty classic Brewers win of how you guys have stacked up 100 wins. Good pitching started with Shane Drouin, but then that big rally there in the eighth, Jake. The quality of the at-bats to get four hits and three runs against that Phillies bullpen.
3: Yeah. I mean, the first eight weren't pretty. I mean, Painter was pretty good tonight, so he made it tough. And then just stuck with it, kept going. Kept our heads in it, stayed in the fight, and strung a few together.
2: Overall, on the road trip, 3 series wins. You go 7-2. You said it's time to get back home for the last regular season series here. But what do you like about just how you guys have continued to just kind of keep the foot on the gas here despite clinching the division?
3: Yeah, for sure. I mean, I think that's the way to go about it. Keep preparing like you would any other day. Keep executing like you would any other day, and then just super proud of the guys. I mean, that was a long road trip. I know everybody's pretty tired, so happy to head home to Milwaukee and play that last series.
0: Phillies needed a win to at least have a shot at clinching their fifth straight trip to the playoffs, so they get to try again for a third straight game on Friday night against Tampa Bay. So that playoff race not just reserved for Major League Baseball, positioning on the line in the WNBA, and that's coming up next.
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7: ABC News, I'm Dave Packer. President Trump hosted Chinese President Xi Jinping to a lavish state dinner Thursday at the White House. They met privately earlier in the day for less than 2 hours, and Trump saying they forged a friendship. And
8: President Xi also publicly confirming what was announced in April, that China will send 2 giant pandas, a male named Ping Ping and a female named Fu Shuang, to Zoo Atlanta in the coming days, calling the bears an envoy of friendship between the United States and China.
7: ABC's Melissa Adan. ABC News has learned 8 sailors on board the USS Abraham Lincoln aircraft carrier group attempted to take their own lives during a grueling 10-month deployment tied to the war in Iran. The Navy says the number of suicides

0: side attempts is standard for a long deployment. The East Coast is bracing for a powerful nor'easter this weekend. The storm expected to lash communities from the Carolinas to New England. Heavy rain, wind, and flooding. This is ABC News.
1: Here's your Storm Team 20 forecast. Cloudy skies overnight with a low of 59. Winds out of the east around 5 miles per hour. Cloudy skies expected again Friday. Slight chance of rain showers. Daytime highs approaching 72. Lows dip down to about 58. Friday night, cloudy. Mainly cloudy Saturday with a high of 70. 72 Sunday. I'm meteorologist Laura Lockwood on Sports Radio 92.3 FM and 1450 AM. 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
5: It is officially postseason in the WNBA. The regular season wrapped on Thursday night. Your playoff scenario, stick with me. The eight teams that were going to the playoffs have been locked in for about a month now. But as far as that 1-8 seeding, it came down to Thursday night. Four seeds locked in heading into Thursday evening. Top seeded Lynx set to face the 8 seed Liberty in the first round. And then you have the Atlanta Dream securing the 4 seed and the Dallas Wings locked into the 7 seed. So the 2-3 seed and the 5-6 seed still need to be figured out. Let's start with the 2-3. Golden State Valkyries, they could clinch the 2 seed by beating the LA Sparks, or if the Las Vegas Aces lose to the Mercury, both of them playing at 10 o'clock, the Aces, they could clinch the 2 seed if they beat the Mercury and the Valkyries lose. So we'll start with the Aces, and anytime Asia Wilson is in play, you know a win is well within reach.
6: I mean, you could put together a couple stop score sequences here. You are back in this game within a couple possessions.
7: Wilson left alone at the top of the key and drains it. 34 points tonight for Asia Wilson.
5: Asia Wilson taking the Aces to the 100-82 win over the Mercury.
7: Shot clock turned off, and Phoenix will dribble out the end of their regular season and send Vegas to the postseason. They did their part. They're hoping the Sparks can do their part in L.A.
5: WNBA league pass. So Aces needed a win. They got it. They also needed a Valkyries loss, which it really looked like they were going to get. Valkyries down by 10 with 3 minutes left to play.
8: Burton. Stokes in the lane. Stokes. Williams for three. She makes it. And the Valkyries go in front by one. 24 left. Timeout, LA.
5: That was 14 unanswered points. Gabby Williams with the three-pointer, 73-72 there in the fourth. Valkyries topped the Sparks 76-75. So it'll be Valkyries with the 2 seed, Aces in with the 3 seed. Now we go to the 5-6 seed battle. That's between the Indiana Fever and the Washington Mystics. Fever, they could clinch the 5 seed if they beat the Lynx or if the Mystics lose to the Chicago Sky. The Mystics, they would clinch the 5 seed if they beat the Sky, and the Fever have to lose. To be fair, Fever playing the Lynx. Fever beat the Lynx on Tuesday, but the Lynx came with a bit of an axe to grind.
9: Rebound underneath by Williams. Out jumping Mo Billings. Okay.
10: Wow. You love a guard that can rebound the ball. Courtney Williams has some ups there.
11: Nick Bryant has three more.
10: Seth, watch out.
5: Watch out, WNBA League Pass. One of six threes from Caleb McBride pushed the Lynx to the lead of 36 points at that point in the third. Lynx had held Caitlin Clark to just 2 points. Of note, though, Kelsey Mitchell, she's been on fire all season, set a new WNBA single season record with 135 made threes. The Lynx, they already had that one seed, but this little get back for earlier in the week, 86-66, that 20-point win. So Fever loss. There we go. The Mystics, WNBA's youngest team. Can they take care of their end of business to lock up the five seed?
11: Sony Citron back on the floor, running the point guard spot. Jose Amar off the ball here in this possession.
12: Iriafin with four. Iriafin high off the window for a deuce.
5: Well, Kiki Iriafin says, yes, we can. WNBA League Pass with the Fever loss and the Mystics win. Washington now the five seed, Fever the six, and the playoffs are set and ready to tip off on Sunday. Well, tune in for baseball action later today as the Royals host the Guardians. 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
18: Springfield Mayor Misty Buescher presents Week 6 of the rapidly moving high school football season. 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And it's Springfield High and Southeast in a city matchup at Spartan Field. 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
5: Windy City, how about the winning city? We tried Cubs, White Sox clinching their postseason berths, and with some history along the way, the WNBA playoffs are set. Valkyries, Aces, Mystics, Fever, that positioning set on the final day of the regular season while the Lynx have the top spot. And Thursday night football, Atlanta goes into Green Bay and gives it to them.
7: Bijan Robinson, huge game here tonight. 194 rushing yards and 29 carries and two touchdowns. Drake London, 9 catches, a buck 94 in the receiving department. And the Atlanta Falcons, as time winds down, score a 35-14 win over the Packers.
5: 95.7 Big FM. That's the call out of Green Bay. We played you the call from the Atlanta Falcons radio off the top of the show. Two very different tones there. Green Bay had a 13-game home opener win streak on the line, and that was snapped. And instead, it's the Falcons with Michael Penix Jr. making his season debut. He started things off by throwing an interception, but ultimately Falcons come away with the win. Michael Penix Jr. spoke with Scott Van Pelt on SportsCenter after the game.
21: Congratulations on a phenomenal night. Let's just start with you being back out there with the fellas. What was the most fun part about being able to put the uniform on and go out there in front of the nation and do your thing?
22: Oh my God, man, thank y'all for having me. You just said it, man, just being out there. That was the most fun part, to be able to be out there, you know, active, being out there to give my team everything I have to be able to help us get this win today. So it was awesome to be able to be out there.
21: Bijan and Drake both went absolutely berserk. I want to start with number 7. I mean, he's as good as there is, maybe the very best, most impactful guy in the league. How do you describe the impact and the gravity that guy has anytime you give him the football?
22: Man, he is the best. Let's make that clear. In my opinion, he is the best. You know, the things that he do on the football field is unreal. You know, but the thing about him that I love the most is how humble he is. You know, how he always putting God first, and he's always out here supporting and trying to be the best he can for his teammates. Man, it's awesome to be able to see him go out there and do the things that he do.
21: Yeah, I've had the opportunity, Michael, to visit with him often, and I'm always moved by that, right? Like, he's a faith-based guy, he's a team-first guy, and he's that good. I'm with you. He's an impressive guy across the board. As far as Drake London's night, he was remarkable as well, a buck 94. You haven't been able to play, but I assume that you've been getting reps because your ability to connect on the field, what accounts for that, to be able to click this fast in game action?
22: Yeah, I mean, we got so much bank reps from the last 2 years, and obviously this offseason, I feel like we did a great job of making sure we got all the extra reps that we needed so that whenever I did get back to the point where I'm back out here healthy, you know, we were ready to go and we're on a roll, and that's what you saw today, and it was awesome to be able to see him do the things that he do.
21: Man, he was going through it in your last home game, and I mean, I get it. You know, it's frustrating. No one wants to get beat, and you got people talking junk at you. And tonight, to see him out there impacting the game like this, it just reminds us of who you guys are. And to go into Lambeau in a game where you're underdogs, and not just win, but win like this, how effectively does that flush these first two games for your team as you guys look forward?
22: Yeah, I mean, we keep a 1-0 mindset each and every week. You know, we knew this was a new week. Obviously, it was a short week, but we just wanted to make sure we go out and execute. I feel like we got all the players, we got the coaches, we got everybody, the support staff all around us to be able to come out here and, you know, put up games like this. So it was awesome to be able to see it all come together, offense, defense, special teams, all complementing each other so that we can come out and get this big-time win.
21: Man, I've been following you since you were playing in college, wherever you were through those years, and we know that you've had to battle through injuries, and I guess that gives you an understanding of what it's going to take and what your body might feel like. But I'm interested right now, as you speak, I'm sure off the high of the win, but just physically, how do you feel relative to when you're completely healthy and everything's normal?
22: I feel good. I feel really good right now. The offense, the line did a great job of keeping me up, you know, this game. So it was awesome. But I feel really good. I feel confident. I feel comfortable. You know, I'm just trusting in God, trusting in the process each and every day. I'm going to get better. I'm going to get stronger. You know, I still want to get stronger. So, but I did feel good coming into this game. That's why I was out there playing. And, man, I can't wait to, you know, just continue to take another step each and every day.
21: So if I'm hearing you correctly, there's room to get physically more comfortable and feel physically more solid. Is that essentially what you're saying? There's room to grow from tonight?
22: Yeah, man, it's always room for improvement. They say that's the biggest room in the world, you know, so it's always room for improvement. So each and every day, I'm going to try to find a way to improve.
21: I know that's right. Hey, look, I've been at it a while. I'm with you. I'll be right there right next to you trying to get better, a little bit better for tomorrow. Hey, we'll see you in New Orleans, not this Monday, but next for Monday Night Football against the Saints. That'll be a special night. Look forward to seeing you down there. Congratulations on a phenomenal night tonight. You all were great.
22: Absolutely. Thank you for having me.
5: Room for improvement. It's not just a room. That's a whole house, and I need an addition, right? When we talk about week one injuries that are putting a nice bow on it by week three, Kyler Murray, Sam Darnold looking to get back to joining their respective teams and certainly on that path. A week two injury that is going to carry with the New York football Giants for a long time, though. The New York Giants going into week three with the reality of Jackson Dart being out for the season and his teammates letting that sink in.
1: He's my best friend, so, you know, it's a little emotional for me. It sucked to lose him, but we got to move on. You know, the team is still got a full season left. We got 15 games minimum left, and it's something we have to battle through and continue to work together as a team. You know, we have Jameis's back. He's going to go out there and perform and dominate the game, and I'm fully behind that, and I really do think that. And I think these guys came out here today to work really hard, and they bought in.
5: Cam Scataboo, a part of that Giants young and exciting trio that has yet to be and delayed again. Jackson Dart, Scataboo, Malik Nabers, now looking at another season where they're barely going to get to share the field. Dart and Nabers, they have played all of one full game together in two seasons. Dart and Scataboo, just five games in two seasons.
1: Yeah, I mean, the good thing is it's only year two and three, you know. You know, I got hurt last year. I didn't get to play with the guys. And then, you know, he gets hurt this year. It sucks. It does suck. But the bright side is we have a long future ahead of us. And, you know, with Malik being in year three, I'm in year two, Jackson year two. I mean, we have a lot of football ahead of us. And, you know, it really does suck to be on that side of the fence. But, I mean, at the end of the day, we got to continue to work. You know, like last year I got hurt and they continue to work without me. So we got to continue to work. And, you know, Jackson's going to be here every day working his butt off to make sure that, you know, Jameis is in a good spot. The guys are in a good spot. And, you know, he's doing everything, whatever he can to help. So, you know, we're ready to go.
2: You know, just try to get on the field. You know, we can't, you know, it's sad to say, you know, you can't predict injuries and you can't predict season-ending injuries. It just happens. So, you know, it's a shame that it happens, but, you know, you go through it, you get back on the field, you try to stay healthy as much as possible.
5: All right. 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Brewers denied the Phillies another night. It's all about punching that ticket to October. The Padres can clinch with a win at the Dodgers or a Diamondbacks loss. Well, the D-backs kept their narrow playoff hopes alive with a 12-8 win over the Rockies earlier on Thursday. So it would come down to the Padres.
6: Here's the 1-2 pitch. Bat swings, grabs it to the left side. Manny to his left has got it. Squares up, throws to first in time, and the ball game is over for the third straight year and the fifth time this decade. The Padres are postseason bound.
5: Sports Radio 97.3, the Fan, Fernando Tatis Jr. and Ethan Sales. They each had RBI singles in a three-run seventh inning. So the Padres beat the Dodgers 4-2 on Thursday night, clinched their franchise record third consecutive postseason berth and fifth in seven seasons. So in the National League, here's where things stand. Padres clinched that berth. Dodgers did lock up a bye, and the Milwaukee Brewers, along with reaching that century mark, they secured home field advantage throughout the playoffs. Back in the American League, the Red Sox held off the Cleveland Guardians from clinching on Wednesday with a 1-0 shutout. But when it comes to Thursday night,
8: the 2-2 swung and drilled down the right field line, slicing toward the pesky pole, and it is gone! A home run! He snuck it inside the pesky pole down the right field line where it's just 302 feet.
5: It's another 1-0 decision, WTAM 1100. And it's that swing of the bat, just one, that sent the Cleveland Guardians to the postseason for the fourth time in five seasons. Angel Martinez, he's the difference. So here's where things stand for Cleveland. They are guaranteed at least an American League wild card. They keep that one-game lead over the Chicago White Sox in the AL Central. The division winner is likely to earn that number two seed and a bye into the division series. Chicago, though, does have that head-to-head tiebreaker. There is no uncertainty for the Tampa Bay Rays and the New York Yankees, and no doubt that the Yankees rookie shortstop and George Lombard Jr. is ready for October.
9: All the way to the backstop. Here comes Lombard, and the play is safe. A funky slide, a stutter step, and he somehow made it before the tag by Hicks. And a walk to Volpe. It's 4-3 Tampa Bay.
5: George Lombard Jr. on Yes Network. RBI, a run scored in the seventh, game tied at 4. Lombard Jr. at the plate again.
9: The 2-2. Deep to left field. Going back, Simpson. Looking up. See ya. Into the second deck. What a two innings for Lombard. A funky slide and then an amazingly long two-run home run. And the Yankees now lead.
5: Yes Network, the rookie, 2-for-4, 3 RBI, 2 runs scored, and the Yankees take 3-of-4 against the American League leading Rays 6-to-4 on Thursday evening. George Lombard Jr., he joined Yes Network after the win.
23: George, this team trailed the majority of the game by as many as 4 runs. What was it about the approach late for you guys that allowed you to battle back?
24: Just keep battling. That's the big focus. Obviously, big games here, just getting us ready for next week, getting us ready for October. So, just keep fighting, keep battling every at bat, and just try to scrape away.
23: Hey, you look at that seventh inning. You double down left field to drive in a run, and then you scored on the wild pitch. Take me through that slide. How in the world were you safe on that play?
24: I kind of realized halfway down the line that I might be in trouble, so I had to come up with something. Try to find a way.
23: Are you even in awe of yourself that you were able to make that happen?
24: Just kind of in the moment, just kind of let my body take over and try to make a play.
23: What did the guys say to you when you got back to the dugout after that?
24: A little bit of everything, but yes, it was pretty cool, and it was good just getting us back in the game and making a one-run game.
23: You didn't just get them back in the game, you then gave them the lead in that eighth inning. What do you make of the power lately that you've been displaying?
24: Yeah, it's just, I think that's something that just comes with, finding yourself and continuing to put the work in and just trying to be in a good place. So, I'm going to continue, staying with my routine and just trying to put good swings on balls and hopefully keep winning games.
23: How much more comfortable do you feel than when you first got up here?
24: I mean, good. Yeah, it's baseball. It's always up and down. But, yeah, I feel good right now, so just got to keep riding it out.
23: You mentioned getting ready for next week. What do you feel like you need to do over the next three games to ensure that you are ready for Tuesday?
24: Yeah, it's just everyone continuing to, you know, make sure we're in the right place physically, mentally, whatever it is. Just keep ironing out all the little things and get ready to go.
23: George, congratulations on a great night.
24: Thank you. Thank you, guys.
5: And he was in the right place all night. Cam Schlittler, he was finding the right place to finish his season with an American League best 1.95 ERA. Most things are buttoned up when it comes to the American League, but you have two teams and one more playoff spot. That comes down to the race for the AL West, Texas Rangers and Houston Astros. Houston holds the tiebreaker, but Texas holds the half-game lead in the standings. Rangers took care of business, 3-1 win over the New York Mets. Astros, they got some help from an unlikely source.
10: New pitcher for the A's is right-hander Elvis Alvarado. First batter he faces is Lucas Spence, and Spence hits this in the air, deep to right field, down the line, and that ball is gone! A three-homer game for Lucas Spence! His first three big league homers! And it is 7-5 Astros! How about Lucas Spence?
5: How about Lucas Spence? KBME 790 AM. Lucas Spence came into Thursday night with zero career home runs by the time he left. Yep, he had three of them. And where does that leave Houston and the Texas Rangers, right? Exactly where things started on Thursday. So that's three home runs for Spence. Pete Crow Armstrong, he had 40 of them, and then he added a 40th stolen base.
11: I was pretty emotional, I'm not going to lie. I know I try and play it off sometimes like I'm all cool and but no, I mean, I got a little thrown off when I ran out into the outfield today and everybody had those flags. And I mean, again, like I'm just, I've never felt anything other than love when I've been here.
5: You know, guys who are cool and shh always say that they're cool and shh as well. So PCA 40 and 40. Seventh Major League Baseball player to hit that benchmark, and he's certainly impressed. 11-time All-Star, 3-time National League MVP Albert Pujols, who joined Amber and Ian.
12: What is crazy about him, man, is the adjustment that he was able to make from early in the season to now. If you look at it, I mean, his season didn't start the way that he wanted it to start, but he didn't give up. He made the adjustment, and I think this game is all about making adjustments. And he has, and you might see him the MVP. I mean, he's having an unbelievable MVP season. I think if he's not the one that's going to win, he's going to be one or two. So it's either going to be him or Otani. And right now, I believe he has the lead. You know, I mean, what he's able to do day in and day out, you know, it's pretty special.
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14: 5 days from October baseball and teams punching their ticket to play Thursday night in Chicago. The White Sox clinched their spot in the postseason for the first time since 2021. ESPN 1000 with the call.
16: Another 1-2. Rave hits a bouncer. Picked up by Antonacci. The flip to Richards. Out at first. It's over. And the Chicago White Sox are playoff bound.
5: Number four.
14: Brewers already locked up their playoff spot, but they still had the chance for a franchise first. 620 WTMJ with the call.
17: First offering to Marsh. There goes the runner. It's a chopper. Right back to Senzatella. Off the mound to field. It throws to first in time. The Milwaukee Brewers, for the first time in franchise history, have secured 100 wins. 5-1 your final. Welcome to the Century Club Brewers. The records keep being broken and the standard keeps getting raised. The best team in baseball into triple digits in wins here in 2026.
5: Number three.
14: While the Cubs joined their Southside brethren in the playoffs, their MVP was busy making even more history. Cubs Radio Network.
18: He's got that big lead right now. He's going. The pitch inside. Throw to second. Not in time. 40-40 for Pete Crow Armstrong. Listen to this crowd.
19: He got a great jump. As you said, Patty had a big lead. He got a great jump. No chance of throwing him out.
18: Standing ovation at Wrigley for Pete Crow Armstrong. Just one more reason he's going to be the most valuable player in the National League.
5: Number two.
14: The Astros' Lucas Spence came into Thursday night with zero career home runs. By the time he left, he had three. KBME 790 AM on the call.
20: New pitcher for the A's is right-hander Elvis Alvarado. First batter he faces is Lucas Spence, and Spence hits this in the air, deep to right field, down the line, and that ball is gone! A three-homer game
9: for Lucas Spence, his first three big league homers. And it is 7-5 Astros. How about Lucas Spence?
10: Number one.
14: And finally, the Guardians clinched their playoff spot thanks to a 1-0 shutout in Boston, getting all the offense they'd need on one swing of the bat. The great Tom Hamilton with the final call on WTAM 1100.
9: Now the set. Now the 1-2 delivery. Swing and a miss. Ball game. Got him with a splitter. And it never gets old, does it? Are headed to the playoffs for the fourth time in the last 5 years, for the eighth time in the last 11 seasons, and they shut out the Boston Red Sox 1-0 to punch their ticket to October baseball.
14: And finally tonight, the end of the season and an era in Connecticut. After 24 seasons, the Connecticut Sun played its final game at Mohegan Sun Arena ahead of the franchise relocating to Houston next year.
21: Bryce, shot clock's off. It is officially sunset. 24 years, we'll never forget. Thank you, Connecticut Sun.
14: Sunrise to sunset. 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
3: 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Touchdown, Christian Watson, and a Lambo leap to the north end zone. 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
4: 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Kyle Teal makes it 7-0. The ERA might be above 6 now as Teal punished that one.
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6: And Williams floats in another mid-range J. Final 3 seconds of this first half. And Indy, yeah, they are just going to dribble this one out as the crowd rises to its feet. Could not have looked much better for McBride and Minnesota.
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14: Well, hey, it's not October yet, but if you've been looking for a reason to put those Halloween decorations out, look no further than the Major League Baseball schedule on Thursday night and all the teams punching their tickets to keep playing next month. Plus, we've got playoff positioning on the final day of the regular season in the WNBA and just the final day of an era for one team in the W. But first, we've got Thursday night football.
2: The Falcons are going to dominate and beat the Green Bay Packers. There's the final snap of the night from Michael Penix. And the final here at Lambeau Field is Atlanta 35 and Green Bay 14. The Packers see the Falcons victorious here at Lambeau Field for the first time since Matt Ryan's rookie year.
14: Throwing it back 92-9 the game. The Atlanta Falcons handing it to the Green Bay Packers, ending Green Bay's 13-game home opener win streak. It is a happy ending for the first start of the season for Falcons quarterback Michael Penix Jr., but it did not start out that way.
2: Penix from the pocket, looks, shoots it middle of the field, intercepted. Ball is picked off. It's Xavier McKinney, the seventh-year safety from Alabama. So McKinney takes the interception from Michael Penix to kill Atlanta's opening drive.
14: Well, that's kind of a rude welcome, right? Xavier McKinney giving Penix Jr. a welcome back in his first game since November of last year. That drive doesn't lead to anything for the Packers, but their next one of the first, that one, it does.
2: All right, here we go. First down and goal to go just inside the five. Play action, love, bootlegging right, throws.
3: Oh, yeah. Touchdown! Christian Watson in a Lambo leap to the north end zone. They beat the good safety, Jesse Bates.
14: 95.7 Big FM got the Lambo leap. Four of Jordan Love's 312 in the air right now. That was the first of two touchdowns, but that second one would not come until it was way too late. And after Falcons' Bijan Robinson had plenty of time to get to work.
2: Penix from under center, Robinson the lone setback. Zacchaeus in motion. Here's Penix handing to Robinson, left side. Bijan, touchdown Atlanta. Bijan Robinson on the board with his first rushing score of the year.
14: Robinson, two touchdowns, 194 yards rushing on 29 carries. Second quarter, Falcons lead 10-7. Penix Jr. recovering nicely from that first drive.
2: Robinson flares to the right. In motion, Penix going to throw. Caught! Touchdown!
8: Hoop!
2: Austin Hooper! Arch's boy, California Cool, is in the end zone.
14: 92-9 the game. Penix 18 of 25, 256 yards in the air, a touchdown, and yes, that interception. But it was the Falcons' run game and Bijan Robinson that defined the night. Falcons outrushed the Packers 242-17. That on the ground, Kevin Stefanski, plenty of things to feel good about, especially the run game.
10: Yeah, I thought their rush attack overall was outstanding. Really well designed by Tommy and Coach Callahan. And any of those runs, for them to work, it's got to be receivers blocking, tight ends blocking, and obviously the offensive line. So I thought the guys were all on the same page. You know, we got a good run attack when we're hatted up and we have a hat on a hat, and then give our runners the free guys. And I thought that happened a bunch of times today. And I thought Bijan and Brian were both outstanding.
14: Bijan, outstanding in a long way. He had 200 plus yards, third career game where he's done that. They've all been in prime time, by the way. Something about the lights, right? Well, he certainly impressed his teammate Drake London.
11: I mean, that's cool and all, but I'd be talking to my friends back home. I'd be tripping out that, like, Bijan texts me and stuff like that. You know what I'm saying? Like, he's going to be a yellow jacket wearer. Like, seriously, gold jacket. So it's really, really cool and just blessed to be a part of something like that. I think it's dope. Little me is excited.
14: The way he's playing, he's going to have every color jacket. But what does Bijan think of that?
12: He's talking about future Hall of Famer? Oh, my gosh. Nah, I think Drake is a future Hall of Famer. Just as a person, obviously as a football player. But, man, it's just an honor for me to be on the same team as him. Like, you know, he pushes me so much. You know, sometimes in practice, like, I'm just like, I got to find it. I got to find it today. And I might not finish. And then he just like, nope, let's go. And I do the same thing to him. Like, that, we just push each other so much. And even today, like, I was joking around with him today. You know, he was wide open and he didn't want to score. And I'm like, it's all good, bro. I'll finish it for you. I was like, you don't got to score. But he just laughed about it. But that's just how our relationship is. Like, we talk about everything. And for him, like, shoot, more than a Hall of Fame player, like, he's a Hall of Fame teammate for me. So, you know, that's the biggest thing. And I know everybody appreciates him for what he does for our team and outside of the organization.
14: Of course, the big night tonight, though, Penix Jr. returning from that injury back in the starting role. He joined SVP on SportsCenter. I'll have that coming up later in the show. As far as the Packers, 21-point loss, their largest home loss under Matt LaFleur. Of course, he was hired back in 2019. Wake-up call, or what else is he calling it?
13: Well, I mean, I don't want to say that was the reason that we lost. I mean, they had 500 yards of offense. We had whatever it was. It was a boat whooping. So I'm not going to put it on one thing. Certainly, we definitely have to respond better, but that was at least three-quarter butt whooping right there.
14: A butt whooping, he says. Jordan Love knows he certainly can do a lot better.
15: Yeah, you know, I think it is difficult. You know, I think that's where I can improve, at making quicker decisions, understanding the coverages, and where I can get the ball out and find completions. You know, I got to do a better job of just finding completions throughout the course of the game to help us stay on track as an offense and stay out of some of these, you know, bad situations, third and long, second and long. So, you know, I think there's always, NFL, like, since I've been here, there's always going to be plays where there's going to be pressure. Sometimes you might have a little more time in the pocket, but as a quarterback, I got to operate a lot faster and be more accurate and just find completions to help us as offense.
14: So it's week three is now officially rolling. Some of those week one injuries getting to put a nice little bow on them. Seattle Seahawks quarterback Sam Darnold says he is, quote, striving to make his return to the starting lineup on Sunday.
16: Yeah, I think just mentally having confidence in my body, being able to go out there and, you know, if I need to take off, feeling good about sliding and you know, just doing all the football things, worrying about playing football, not worrying about the hip at all, just going out there playing football, playing fast.
14: Darnold missed most of game one, all of game two with that glute injury. He returned to practice on Wednesday, initially limited, full participant on Thursday. Coach Mike McDonald said he expects a decision today on if Darnold or Drew Locke will be that week three starter. But Darnold had so many good things to say about Locke, who has gotten them to that 2-0 start. He said, it's unbelievable, but at the same time, not surprised at all. Another week one quarterback injury that fortunately did not last too long. Minnesota Vikings quarterback Kyler Murray cleared concussion protocols earlier this week. He's set to start week three against the Tampa Bay Buccaneers.
5: Of course. I mean, as a competitor, I want to play last week, you know, but I understand what, you know, the protocol is and how everything shakes out. But I'm excited. I'm excited to be back. And, you know, I'm thankful that we're 2-0. Shout out to Kars, you know, coming in, doing a great job. Couldn't be happier for him and this team. But just to be 2-0 in the situation right now is just amazing.
14: Now that's on Sunday. Looking ahead to Saturday, the ESPN Radio College Campus Tour, powered by Bloom Energy, is heading to Happy Valley for week four of college football action as Penn State takes on Wisconsin. 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All right, Chicago sports fans, these next few minutes are all for you.
8: Another 1-2. Rave hits a bouncer. Picked up by Antonacci. The flip to Richards. Out at first. It's over. And the Chicago White Sox are playoff bound.
14: The Chicago White Sox clinching its first postseason berth since 2021. That's exciting in itself. But how about this? First team ever to make the postseason after back-to-back 100-loss seasons. White Sox GM Chris Getz joined the Chicago Sports Network.
9: What does it feel like to have this accomplished and watch the boys celebrate?
17: Yeah, there's nothing sweeter. I mean, there really isn't. I mean, the journey that we've been on, and it goes beyond certainly even this year, but this group, they love each other. They really do. Obviously, they're very talented, and what they were able to accomplish this year, I mean, it's something so special. It really is testament to obviously the player group, Will, and the staff, and what it means to our fans. Just to be able to, for them to feel what they're feeling, which I would imagine is a lot of joy. Just to, the re-engagement of it all from our fan base is what makes this thing, really indescribable. So,
9: Trevor Richards told me that he knew this team could make a playoff run when Braden Montgomery hit the walk-off against the Braves. Do you have a similar moment where you and the group started thinking this is real?
17: I mean, that was a significant moment. It's tough to, like, point to one or two moments. I think the biggest message and lesson of it all is when you've got a group that they're fearless, you've got a leader in Will Venable, our manager, you can accomplish anything. You really can. And so, it's super rewarding for me. It is. And to see these guys celebrate right now, get an opportunity to go to the playoffs. The business is not finished. We got a chance at the division. I know these guys are going to show up. There's no concern with these guys. There isn't, because they show up every day and they go and they put their best effort forward to win baseball games. And I couldn't be any happier.
14: So that was in Kansas City, but back in Chicago, the Cubbies locked up their own postseason spot while Pete Crow Armstrong, man, he just kept making history.
18: He's got that big lead right now. He's going. The pitch inside. Throw to second. Not in time. 40-40 for Pete Crow Armstrong. Listen to this crowd.
19: He got a great jump. As you said, Patty, had a big lead. He got a great jump. No chance of throwing him out.
18: Standing ovation at Wrigley for Pete Crow Armstrong. Just one more reason he's going to be the most valuable player in the National League.
14: He keeps making that case anyway. Cubs Radio Network on the call. 40-40, that's your number to know for PCA. 40th stolen base made him just the seventh player in Major League Baseball history with 40 home runs, 40 stolen bases in a single season. He's the first since, well, not bad company, Shohei Ohtani, back in 2024. He's now the third youngest player in Major League Baseball history with that 40-40 season, behind only Alex Rodriguez and Jose Canseco.
0: Pairing the two together is cool, but I'm most happy that we get to kind of take a deep breath and, again, just focus on this next series. We got some more games to win, and we got to win these three games to do our best to make sure we start the playoffs here.
14: The party's there, that's for sure. Cubs are back-to-back postseasons for the first time since they had that four-season streak from 2015 to 2018. Brewers, Phillies. The Phillies still trying to lock up its spot in the playoffs. You got to

0: franchise history have secured 100 wins. 5-1 your final. Welcome to the Century Club Brewers. The records keep being broken, and the standard keeps getting raised. The best team in baseball into triple digits in wins here in 2026.
1: Jake Bowers joined Brewers TV after reaching that century mark.
2: You've been here a couple of years now. How hard is this accomplishment to do this in a season?
3: Yeah, it's not easy. It's not easy to win one game, let alone 100. So, you know, we'll be happy about it. We'll take it all in tonight, and then it's back to work tomorrow.
2: Well, this felt like a pretty classic Brewers win of how you guys have stacked up 100 wins. Good pitching, started with Shane Drouin, but then that big rally there in the eighth, Jake. The quality of the at-bats to get 4 hits and 3 runs against that Phillies bullpen.
3: Yeah. I mean, the first 8 weren't pretty. I mean, Painter was pretty good tonight, so he made it tough. And then just stuck with it, kept going. Kept our heads in it, stayed in the fight, and strung a few together.
2: Overall, on the road trip, 3 series wins. You go 7-2. You said it's time to get back home for the last regular season series here. But what do you like about just how you guys have continued to just kind of keep the foot on the gas here despite clinching the division?
3: Yeah, for sure. I mean, I think that's the way to go about it. Keep preparing like you would any other day. Keep executing like you would any other day, and then just super proud of the guys. I mean, that was a long road trip. I know everybody's pretty tired, so happy to head home to Milwaukee and play that last series.
1: Phillies needed a win to at least have a shot at clinching their 5th straight trip to the playoffs, so they get to try again for a 3rd straight game on Friday night against Tampa Bay. So that playoff race not just reserved for Major League Baseball, positioning on the line in the WNBA, and that's coming up next.
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10: ABC News, I'm Dave Packer. President Trump hosted Chinese President Xi Jinping at a lavish state dinner at the White House tonight. The leaders met one-on-one earlier in the day. ABC News Chief White House Correspondent Mary Bruce.
11: There are real questions about just how much substance was involved in the meeting here today. The president has made it clear that he is not looking to put additional regulations on AI, and publicly, at least, he's brushed aside concerns about China's support for Iran in this war.
10: The East Coast bracing for a powerful nor'easter this weekend. The storm already taking shape in the Atlantic is expected to lash communities from the Carolinas to New England with heavy rain, wind, and flooding. The calls for AI regulation expanding across a bipartisan group of states. A letter obtained by ABC News from 26 state attorneys general to the leaders of Congress says the labs cannot solely be responsible for regulating themselves, and federal oversight is urgently needed to prevent future disasters. This is ABC News.
12: Here's your Storm Team 20 forecast. Lows of low around 58 overnight under mainly cloudy skies. Winds out of the east around 5 miles per hour. Friday, 71. Cloudy skies expected. Friday night, lows around 56. Chance of rain showers. Saturday, daytime highs approaching 71. 73, a mix of clouds and sun. Sunday. I'm meteorologist Ulua Lockwood on Sports Radio 92.3 FM and 1450 AM. 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
3: It is officially postseason in the WNBA. The regular season wrapped on Thursday night. Your playoff scenario, stick with me. The eight teams that were going to the playoffs have been locked in for about a month now. But as far as that 1-8 seeding, it came down to Thursday night. Four seeds locked in heading into Thursday evening. Top seeded Lynx set to face the 8 seed Liberty in the first round. And then you have the Atlanta Dream securing the 4 seed and the Dallas Wings locked into the 7 seed. So the 2-3 seed and the 5-6 seed still need to be figured out. Let's start with the 2-3. Golden State Valkyries, they could clinch the 2 seed by beating the LA Sparks, or if the Las Vegas Aces lose to the Mercury, both of them playing at 10 o'clock, the Aces, they could clinch the 2 seed if they beat the Mercury and the Valkyries lose. So we'll start with the Aces, and anytime Asia Wilson is in play, you know a win is well within reach.
4: I mean, you could put together a couple stops for sequences here. You are back in this game within a couple possessions.
5: Wilson left alone at the top of the key and drains it. 34 points tonight for Asia Wilson.
3: Asia Wilson taking the Aces to the 100-82 win over the Mercury.
5: Shot clock turned off, and Phoenix will dribble out the end of their regular season and send Vegas to the postseason. They did their part. They're hoping the Sparks can do their part in L.A.
3: WNBA League Pass. So Aces needed a win. They got it. They also needed a Valkyries loss, which it really looked like they were going to get. Valkyries down by 10 with 3 minutes left to play.
6: Burton. Stokes in the lane. Stokes. Williams for three. She makes it. And the Valkyries go in front by one. 24 ticks left. Timeout, LA.
3: That was 14 unanswered points. Gabby Williams with the three-pointer, 73-72 there in the fourth. Valkyries topped the Sparks 76-75. So it'll be Valkyries with the 2 seed, Aces in with the 3 seed. Now we go to the 5-6 seed battle. That's between the Indiana Fever and the Washington Mystics. Fever, they could clinch the 5 seed if they beat the Lynx or if the Mystics lose to the Chicago Sky. The Mystics, they would clinch the 5 seed if they beat the Sky, and the Fever have to lose. To be fair, Fever playing the Lynx. Fever beat the Lynx on Tuesday, but the Lynx came with a bit of an axe to grind.
7: Rebound underneath by Williams. Out jumping Mo Billings. Okay.
8: Wow. You love a guard that can rebound the ball. Courtney Williams has some ups there.
9: McBride has three more.
8: Well, when she's in that mindset, watch out.
3: Watch out, WNBA League Pass. One of 6 threes from Kayla McBride pushed the Lynx to the lead of 36 points at that point in the third. Lynx had held Caitlin Clark to just 2 points. Of note, though, Kelsey Mitchell, she's been on fire all season, set a new WNBA single season record with 135 made threes. The Lynx, they already had that 1 seed, but this little get back for earlier in the week, 86-66, that 20-point win. So Fever loss. There we go. The Mystics, WNBA's youngest team. Can they take care of their end of business to lock up the 5 seed.
10: Tony Citron back on the floor running the point guard spot. Jose Amar off the ball here in this possession.
11: Iriafin with 4. Iriafin high off the window for a deuce.
3: Well, Kiki Iriafin says, yes, we can. WNBA League pass with the Fever loss and the Mystics win. Washington now the 5 seed, Fever the 6, and the playoffs are set and ready to tip off on Sunday. Well, tune in for baseball action later today as the Royals host the Guardians. 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
3: Windy City, how about the winning city? We tried Cubs, White Sox clinching their postseason berths, and with some history along the way, the WNBA playoffs are set. Valkyries, Aces, Mystics, Fever, that positioning set on the final day of the regular season while the Lynx have the top spot. And Thursday night football, Atlanta goes into Green Bay and gives it to them.
5: Bijan Robinson, huge game here tonight, 194 rushing yards and 29 carries and two touchdowns. Drake London, 9 catches, a buck 94 in the receiving department. And the Atlanta Falcons, as time winds down, score a 35-14 win over the Packers.
3: 95.7 Big FM. That's the call out of Green Bay. We played you the call from the Atlanta Falcons radio off the top of the show. Two very different tones there. Green Bay had a 13-game home opener win streak on the line, and that was snapped. And instead, it's the Falcons with Michael Penix Jr. making his season debut. He started things off by throwing an interception, but ultimately, Falcons come away with the win. Michael Penix Jr. spoke with Scott Van Pelt on SportsCenter after the game.
20: Congratulations on a phenomenal night. Let's just start with you being back out there with the fellas. What was the most fun part about being able to put the uniform on and go out there in front of the nation and do your thing?
21: Oh, my God, man. Thank y'all for having me. You just said it, man. Just being out there. That was the most fun part, to be able to be out there, you know, active, being out there to give my team everything I have to be able to help us get this win today. So it was awesome to be able to be out there.
20: Bijan and Drake both went absolutely berserk. I want to start with number 7. I mean, he's as good as there is, maybe the very best, most impactful guy in the league. How do you describe the impact and the gravity that guy has anytime you give him the football?
21: Man, he is the best. Let's make that clear. In my opinion, he is the best. You know, the things that he do on the football field is unreal. You know, but the thing about him that I love the most is how humble he is. You know, how he always putting God first, and he's always out here supporting and trying to be the best he can for his teammates. Man, it's awesome to be able to see him go out there and do the things that he do.
20: Yeah, I've had the opportunity, Michael, to visit with him often, and I'm always moved by that, right? Like, he's a faith-based guy, he's a team-first guy, and he's that good. I'm with you. He's an impressive guy across the board. As far as Drake London's night, he was remarkable as well, a buck 94. You haven't been able to play, but I assume that you've been getting reps because your ability to connect on the field, what accounts for that, to be able to click this fast in game action?
21: Yeah, I mean, we got so much bank reps from the last 2 years, and obviously this offseason, I feel like we did a great job of making sure we got all the extra reps that we needed so that whenever I did get back to point where I'm back out here healthy, you know, we were ready to go and we're on a roll, and that's what you saw today, and it was awesome to be able to see him do the things that he do.
20: Man, he was going through it in your last home game, and I mean, I get it. You know, it's frustrating. No one wants to get beat, and you got people talking junk at you. And tonight, to see him out there impacting the game like this, it just reminds us of who you guys are. And to go into Lambeau in a game where you're underdogs and not just win, but win like this, how effectively does that flush these first two games for your team as you guys look forward?
21: Yeah, I mean, we keep a 1-0 mindset each and every week. You know, we knew this was a new week. Obviously, it was a short week, but we just wanted to make sure we go out and execute. I feel like we got all the players, we got the coaches, we got everybody, the support staff all around us to be able to come out here and, you know, put up games like this. So it was awesome to be able to see it all come together, offense, defense, special teams, all complementing each other so that we can come out and get this big-time win.
20: Man, I've been following you since you were playing in college, wherever you were through those years, and we know that you've had to battle through injuries, and I guess that gives you an understanding of what it's going to take and what your body might feel like. But I'm interested right now, as you speak, I'm sure off the high of the win, but just physically, how do you feel relative to when you're completely healthy and everything's normal?
21: Now, I feel good. I feel really good right now. The offensive line did a great job of keeping me up. you know, this game. So it was awesome. But I feel really good. I feel confident. I feel comfortable. You know, I'm just trusting in God, trusting in the process each and every day. I'm going to get better. I'm going to get stronger. You know, I still want to get stronger. So, but I did feel good coming into this game. That's why I was out there playing. And, man, I can't wait to, you know, just continue to take another step each and every day.
20: So if I'm hearing you correctly, there's room to get physically more comfortable and feel physically more solid. Is that essentially what you're saying? There's room to grow from tonight?
21: Yeah, man, it's always room for improvement. They say that's the biggest room in the world, you know, so it's always room for improvement. So each and every day, I'm going to try to find a way to improve.
20: I know that's right. Hey, look, I've been at it a while. I'm with you. I'll be right there right next to you trying to get better, a little bit better for tomorrow. Hey, we'll see you in New Orleans, not this Monday, but next for Monday Night Football against the Saints. That'll be a special night. Look forward to seeing you down there. Congratulations on a phenomenal night tonight. You all were great.
21: Absolutely. Thank you for having me.
3: Room for improvement. It's not just a room. That's a whole house, and I need an addition, right? When we talk about week one injuries that are putting a nice bow on it by week three, Kyler Murray, Sam Darnold looking to get back to joining their respective teams and certainly on that path. A week two injury that is going to carry with the New York football Giants for a long time, though. The New York Giants going into week three with the reality of Jackson Dart being out for the season and his teammates letting that sink in.
0: He's my best friend, so, you know, it's a little emotional for me. It sucked to lose him, but we got to move on. You know, the team is still got a full season left. We got 15 games minimum left, and it's something we have to battle through and continue to work together as a team. You know, we have Jameis's back. He's going to go out there and perform and dominate the game, and I'm fully behind that, and I really do think that, and I think these guys came out here today to work really hard, and they bought in.
3: Cam Scataboo, a part of that Giants young and exciting trio that has yet to be and delayed again. Jackson Dart, Scataboo, Malik Nabers, now looking at another season where they're barely going to get to share the field. Dart and Nabers, they've played all of one full game together in two seasons. Dart and Scataboo, just five games in two seasons.
0: Yeah, I mean, the good thing is it's only year two and three, you know. You know, I got hurt last year. I didn't get to play with the guys. And then, you know, he gets hurt this year. It sucks. It does suck. But the bright side is we have a long future ahead of us. And, you know, with Malik being in year three, I'm in year two, Jackson year two. I mean, we have a lot of football ahead of us. And, you know, it really does suck to be on that side of the fence. But, I mean, at the end of the day, we got to continue to work. You know, like last year I got hurt and they continue to work without me. So we got to continue to work. And, you know, Jackson's going to be here every day working his butt off to make sure that, you know, Jameis is in a good spot. The guys are in a good spot. And, you know, he's doing everything, whatever he can to help. So, you know, we're ready to go.
1: You know, just try to get on the field. You know, we can't, you know, it's sad to say, you know, you can't predict injuries and you can't predict season-ending injuries. It just happens. So, you know, it's a shame that it happens, but, you know, you go through it, you get back on the field, you try to stay healthy as much as possible.
3: All right. 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Brewers denied the Phillies another night. It's all about punching that ticket to October. The Padres can clinch with a win at the Dodgers or a Diamondbacks loss. Well, the D-backs kept their narrow playoff hopes alive with a 12-8 win over the Rockies earlier on Thursday. So it would come down to the Padres.
22: Here's the 1-2 pitch. Bat swings, grabs it to the left side. Manny to his left has got it. Squares up, throws to first in time, and the ball game is over for the third straight year and the fifth time this decade. The Padres are postseason bound.
3: Sports Radio 97.3, the Fan, Fernando Tatis Jr. and Ethan Sales, they each had RBI singles in a three-run seventh inning. So the Padres beat the Dodgers 4-2 on Thursday night, clinched their franchise record third consecutive postseason berth and fifth in seven seasons. So in the National League, here's where things stand. Padres clinched that berth. Dodgers did lock up a bye and the Milwaukee Brewers, along with reaching that century mark, they secured home field advantage throughout the playoffs. Back in the American League, the Red Sox held off the Cleveland Guardians from clinching on Wednesday with a 1-0 shutout. But when it comes to Thursday night,
4: the 2-2 swung and drilled down the right field line, slicing toward the pesky pole, and it is gone! A home run! He snuck it inside the pesky pole, down the right field line, where it's just 302 feet.
3: It's another 1-0 decision, WTAM 1100, and it's that swing of the bat, just one, that sent the Cleveland Guardians to the postseason for the fourth time in five seasons. Angel Martinez, he's the difference. So here's where things stand for Cleveland. They're guaranteed at least an American League wild card. They keep that one-game lead over the Chicago White Sox. In the AL Central, the division winner is likely to earn that number two seed and a bye into the division series. Chicago, though, does have that head-to-head tiebreaker. There is no uncertainty for the Tampa Bay Rays and the New York Yankees, and no doubt that the Yankees rookie shortstop and George Lombard Jr. is ready for October.
6: All the way to the backstop. Here comes Lombard, and the play is safe. A funky slide, a stutter step, and he somehow made it before the tag by Hicks. And a walk to Volpe. It's 4-3 Tampa Bay.
3: George Lombard Jr. on Yes Network. RBI, a run scored in the seventh. Game tied at 4. Lombard Jr. at the plate again.
6: The 2-2. Deep to left field. Going back, Simpson. Looking up. Into the second deck. What a two innings for Lombard. A funky slide and then an amazingly long two-run home run. And the Yankees now lead.
3: Yes Network, the rookie, 2-for-4, 3 RBI, 2 runs scored, and the Yankees take 3-of-4 against the American League leading Rays 6-to-4 on Thursday evening. George Lombard Jr., he joined Yes Network after the win.
7: George, this team trailed the majority of the game by as many as 4 runs. What was it about the approach late for you guys that allowed you to battle back?
21: Just keep battling. That's the big focus. Obviously, big games here, just getting us ready for next week, getting us ready for October. So, just keep fighting, keep battling every at bat, and just try to scrape away.
7: Hey, you look at that seventh inning. You doubled down the left field to drive in a run, and then you scored on the wild pitch. Take me through that slide. How in the world were you safe on that play?
21: I mean, I kind of realized halfway down the line that I might be in trouble, so I had to come up with something, and try to find a way.
7: Are you even in awe of yourself that you were able to make that happen?
21: Just kind of in the moment, just kind of let my body take over and try to make a play.
7: What did the guys say to you when you got back to the dugout after that?
21: A little bit of everything, but yes, it was pretty cool, and it was good just getting us back in the game and making a one-run game.
7: You didn't just get them back in the game, you then gave them the lead in that eighth inning. What do you make of the power lately that you've been displaying?
21: Yeah, it's just, I think that's something that just comes with, you know, finding yourself and continuing to put the work in and just trying to be in a good place. So, I'm going to continue, you know, staying with my routine and just trying to put good swings on balls and hopefully keep winning games.
7: How much more comfortable do you feel than when you first got up here?
21: I mean, good. Yeah, it's baseball. It's always up and down, but I feel good right now, so just got to keep riding it out.
7: You mentioned getting ready for next week. What do you feel like you need to do over the next 3 games to ensure that you are ready for Tuesday?
21: Yeah, it's just everyone continuing to, you know, make sure we're in the right place, physically, mentally, whatever it is, just keep ironing out all the little things and get ready to go.
7: George, congratulations on a great night.
21: Thank you. Thank you, guys.
3: And he was in the right place all night. Cam Schlittler, he was finding the right place to finish his season with an American League best 1.95 ERA. Most things are buttoned up when it comes to the American League, but you have two teams and one more playoff spot. That comes down to the race for the AL West, Texas Rangers and Houston Astros. Houston holds the tiebreaker, but Texas holds the half-game lead in the standings. Rangers took care of business, 3-1 win over the New York Mets. Astros, they got some help from an unlikely source.
8: New pitcher for the A's is right-hander Elvis Alvarado. First batter he faces is Lucas Spence, and Spence hits this in the air, deep to right field, down the line, and that ball is gone! A three-homer game for Lucas Spence! His first three big league homers! And it is 7-5 Astros! How about Lucas Spence?
3: How about Lucas Spence? KBME 790 AM. Lucas Spence came into Thursday night with zero career home runs by the time he left. Yep, he had three of them. And where does that leave Houston and the Texas Rangers, right? Exactly where things started on Thursday. So that's three home runs for Spence. Pete Crow Armstrong, he had 40 of them, and then he added a 40th stolen base.
9: I was pretty emotional, I'm not going to lie. I know I try and play it off sometimes like I'm all cool and but no, I mean, I got a little thrown off when I ran out into the outfield today and everybody had those flags. And I mean, again, like, I'm just, I've never felt anything other than love when I've been here.
3: You know, guys who are cool and shh always say that they're cool and shh as well. So PCA 40 and 40, seventh Major League Baseball player to hit that benchmark. And he's certainly impressed. 11-time All-Star, 3-time National League MVP Albert Pujols, who joined Amber and Ian.
10: What is crazy about him, man, is the adjustment that he was able to make from early in the season to now. If you look at it, I mean, his season didn't start the way that he wanted us to start, but he didn't give up. He made the adjustment, and I think this game is all about making adjustment, and he has. And you might see him the MVP. I mean, he's having an unbelievable MVP season. I think if he's not the one that's going to win it, he's going to be one or two. So it's either going to be him or Otani. And right now, I believe he has the lead. You know, I mean, what he's able to do day in and day out, you know, it's pretty special.
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23: Hey, it's Golic coming up Friday. Falcons go into Lambeau and beat the Packers. 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
3: 5 days from October baseball and teams punching their ticket to play Thursday night in Chicago. The White Sox clinched their spot in the postseason for the first time since 2021. ESPN 1000 with the call.
32: Another 1-2. Rave hits a bouncer. Picked up by Antonacci. The flip to Richards. Out at first. It's over. And the Chicago White Sox are playoff bound.
26: Number four.
3: Brewers already locked up their playoff spot, but they still had the chance for a franchise first. 620 WTMJ with the call.
33: First offering to Marsh. There goes the runner. It's a chopper. Right back to Senzatella. Off the mound to field. It throws to first in time. The Milwaukee Brewers, for the first time in franchise history, have secured 100 wins. 5-1 your final. Welcome to the Century Club Brewers. The records keep being broken and the standard keeps getting raised. The best team in baseball into triple digits in wins here in 2026.
26: Number three.
3: While the Cubs joined their Southside brethren in the playoffs, their MVP was busy making even more history. Cubs Radio Network.
34: He's got that big lead right now. He's going. The pitch inside. Throw to second. Not in time. 40-40 for Pete Crow Armstrong. Listen to this crowd.
35: He got a great jump. As you said, Patty had a big lead. He got a great jump. No chance of throwing him out.
34: Standing ovation at Wrigley for Pete Crow Armstrong. Just one more reason he's going to be the most valuable player in the National League.
26: Number two.
3: The Astros' Lucas Spence came into Thursday night with zero career home runs. By the time he left, he had three. KBME 790 AM on the call.
8: New pitcher for the A's is right-hander Elvis Alvarado. First batter he faces is Lucas Spence, and Spence hits this in the air, deep to right field, down the line, and that ball is gone! A three-homer game for Lucas Spence! His first three big league homers! And it is 7-5 Astros!
0: How about Lucas Spence?
26: Number one.
3: And finally, the Guardians clinched their playoff spot thanks to a 1-0 shutout in Boston, getting all the offense they'd need on one swing of the bat. The great Tom Hamilton with the final call on WTAM 1100.
0: Now the set. Now the 1-2 delivery. Swing and a miss. Ball game. Got him with a splitter. And it never gets old, does it? Are headed to the playoffs for the fourth time in the last 5 years, for the eighth time in the last 11 seasons, and they shut out the Boston Red Sox 1-0 to punch their ticket to October baseball.
3: And finally tonight, the end of the season and an era in Connecticut. After 24 seasons, the Connecticut Sun played its final game at Mohegan Sun Arena ahead of the franchise relocating to Houston next year.
1: Bryce, shot clock's off. It is officially sunset. 24 years, we'll never forget. Thank you, Connecticut Sun.
3: Sunrise to sunset. 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
11: Play action, love, bootlegging, right throws.
12: Oh, yeah. Touchdown, Christian Watson in a Lambo leap to the north end zone. They beat the good safety, Jesse Bates.
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13: Swinging a high fly ball, well hit out of the right center, and it is gone. Kyle Teal makes it 7-0. An ERA might be above 6 now as Teal punished that one.
26: The WNBA wraps its regular season in style.
15: And Williams floats in another mid-range jay. Final 3 seconds of this first half. And Indy, yeah, they are just going to dribble this one out as the crowd rises to its feet. Could not have looked much better for McBride and Minnesota.
26: Plus, another MVP moment for MVP.
16: He's got that big lead right now. He's going. The pitch inside. Throw to second. Not in time. 40-40 for Pete Pro Armstrong. 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
3: Well, hey, it's not October yet, but if you've been looking for a reason to put those Halloween decorations out, look no further than the Major League Baseball schedule on Thursday night and all the teams punching their tickets to keep playing next month. Plus, we've got playoff positioning on the final day of the regular season in the WNBA and just the final day of an era for one team in the W. But first, we've got Thursday night football.
11: The Falcons are going to dominate and beat the Green Bay Packers. There's the final snap of the night from Michael Penix. And the final here at Lambeau Field is Atlanta 35 and Green Bay 14. The Packers see the Falcons victorious here at Lambeau Field for the first time since Matt Ryan's rookie year.
3: Throwing it back 92-9 the game. The Atlanta Falcons handing it to the Green Bay Packers, ending Green Bay's 13-game home opener win streak. It is a happy ending for the first start of the season for Falcons quarterback Michael Penix Jr., but it did not start out that way.
11: Penix from the pocket, looks, shoots it middle of the field, intercepted. Ball is picked off. It's Xavier McKinney, the seventh-year safety from Alabama. So McKinney takes the interception from Michael Penix to kill Atlanta's opening drive.
3: Well, that's kind of a rude welcome, right? Xavier McKinney giving Penix Jr. a welcome back in his first game since November of last year. That drive doesn't lead to anything for the Packers, but their next one of the first, that one, it does.
11: All right, here we go. First down and goal to go just inside the five. Play action, love, bootlegging, right throws.
12: Oh, yeah. Touchdown, Christian Watson in a Lambo leap to the north end zone. They beat the good safety, Jesse Bates.
3: 95.7 Big FM got the Lambo leap. Four of Jordan Love's 312 in the air right now. That was the first of two touchdowns, but that second one would not come until it was way too late. And after Falcons' Bijan Robinson had plenty of time to get to work.
11: Penix from under center, Robinson the lone setback. Zacchaeus in motion. Here's Penix handing to Robinson, left side. Bijan, touchdown Atlanta. Bijan Robinson on the board with his first rushing score of the year.
3: Robinson, two touchdowns, 194 yards rushing on 29 carries. Second quarter, Falcons lead 10-7. Penix Jr. recovering nicely from that first drive.
11: Robinson flares to the right, in motion, Penix going to throw, caught, touchdown,
12: Hoop,
11: Austin Hooper, our
0: catches, boy. California Cool is in the end zone.
3: 92-9 the game. Penix, 18 of 25, 256 yards in the air, a touchdown, and yes, that interception. But it was the Falcons' run game and Bijan Robinson that defined the night. Falcons outrushed the Packers 242-17. That on the ground, Kevin Stefanski, plenty of things to feel good about, especially the run game.
8: Yeah, I thought the rush attack overall was outstanding. Really well designed by Tommy and Coach Callahan. And any of those runs, for them to work, it's got to be receivers blocking, tight ends blocking, and obviously the offensive line. So I thought the guys were all on the same page. You know, we got a good run attack when we're hatted up and we have a hat on a hat, and then give our runners the free guys. And I thought that happened a bunch of times today. And I thought Bijan and Brian were both outstanding.
3: Bijan, outstanding in a long way. He had 200 plus yards, third career game where he's done that. They've all been in prime time, by the way. Something about the lights, right? Well, he certainly impressed his teammate Drake London.
17: I mean, that's cool and all, but I'd be talking to my friends back home. I'd be tripping out that, like, Bijan texts me and stuff like that. You know what I'm saying? Like, he's going to be a yellow jacket wearer. Like, seriously, gold jacket. So it's really, really cool and just blessed to be a part of something like that. I think it's dope. Little me is excited.
3: The way he's playing, he's going to have every color jacket. But what does Bijan think of that?
18: He's talking about future Hall of Famer? Oh, my gosh. Nah, I think Drake is a future Hall of Famer. Just as a person, obviously as a football player. But, I mean, it's just an honor for me to be on the same team as him. Like, you know, he pushes me so much. You know, sometimes in practice, like, I'm just like, I got to find it. I got to find it today. And I might not finish. And then he just like, nope, let's go. And I do the same thing to him. Like, that, we just push each other so much. And even today, like, I was joking around with him today. You know, he was wide open and he didn't want to score. And I'm like, it's all good, bro. I'll finish it for you. I was like, you don't got to score. But he just laughed about it. But that's just how our relationship is. Like, we talk about everything. And for him, like, shoot, more than a Hall of Fame player, like, he's a Hall of Fame teammate for me. So, you know, that's the biggest thing. And I know everybody appreciates him for what he does for our team and outside of the organization.
3: Of course, the big night tonight, though, Penix Jr. returning from that injury back in the starting role. He joined SVP on SportsCenter. I'll have that coming up later in the show. As far as the Packers, 21-point loss, their largest home loss under Matt LaFleur. Of course, he was hired back in 2019. Wake-up call, or what else is he calling it?
19: Well, I mean, I don't want to say that was the reason that we lost. I mean, they had 500 yards of offense. We had whatever it was. It was a boat whooping. So I'm not going to put it on one thing. Certainly, we definitely have to respond better, but that was at least three-quarter butt whooping right there.
3: A butt whooping, he says. Jordan Love knows he certainly can do a lot better.
23: Yeah, you know, I think it is difficult. You know, I think that's where I can improve, at making quicker decisions, understanding the coverages, and where I can get the ball out and find completions. You know, I got to do a better job of just finding completions throughout the course of the game to help us stay on track as an offense and stay out of some of these, you know, bad situations, third and long, second and long. So, you know, I think there's always, NFL, like, since I've been here, there's always going to be plays where there's going to be pressure. Sometimes you might have a little more time in the pocket, but as a quarterback, I got to operate a lot faster and be more accurate and just find completions to help us as offense.
3: So it's week three is now officially rolling. Some of those week one injuries getting to put a nice little bow on them. Seattle Seahawks quarterback Sam Darnold says he is, quote, striving to make his return to the starting lineup on Sunday.
24: Yeah, I think just mentally having confidence in my body, being able to go out there and, you know, if I need to take off, feeling good about sliding and you know, just doing all the football things, worrying about playing football, not worrying about the hip at all, just going out there playing football, playing fast.
3: Darnold missed most of game one, all of game two with that glute injury. He returned to practice on Wednesday, initially limited, full participant on Thursday. Coach Mike McDonald said he expects a decision today on if Darnold or Drew Locke will be that week three starter. But Darnold had so many good things to say about Locke, who has gotten them to that 2-0 start. He said, it's unbelievable, but at the same time, not surprised at all. Another week one quarterback injury that fortunately did not last too long. Minnesota Vikings quarterback Kyler Murray cleared concussion protocols earlier this week. He's set to start week three against the Tampa Bay Buccaneers.
1: Of course. I mean, as a competitor, I want to play last week, you know, but I understand what, you know, the protocol is and how everything shakes out. But I'm excited. I'm excited to be back. And, you know, I'm thankful that we're 2-0. Shout out to Kars, you know, coming in, doing a great job. Couldn't be happier for him and this team. But just to be 2-0 in the situation right now, it's amazing.
3: Now that's on Sunday. Looking ahead to Saturday, the ESPN Radio College Campus Tour, powered by Bloom Energy, is heading to Happy Valley for week four of college football action as Penn State takes on Wisconsin. 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All right, Chicago sports fans, these next few minutes are all for you.
4: Another 1-2. Rave hits a bouncer. Picked up by Antonacci. The flip to Richards. Out at first. It's over. And the Chicago White Sox are playoff bound.
3: The Chicago White Sox clinching its first postseason berth since 2021. That's exciting in itself. But how about this? First team ever to make the postseason after back-to-back 100-loss seasons. White Sox GM Chris Getz joined the Chicago Sports Network.
6: What does it feel like to have this accomplished and watch the boys celebrate?
7: Yeah, there's nothing sweeter. I mean, there really isn't. I mean, the journey that we've been on, and it goes beyond certainly even this year, but this group, they love each other. They really do. Obviously, they're very talented, and what they were able to accomplish this year, I mean, it's something so special. It really is testament to obviously the player group, Will, and the staff, and what it means to our fans. Just to be able to, for them to feel what they're feeling, which I would imagine is a lot of joy. Just to, the re-engagement of it all from our fan base is what makes this thing, really indescribable. So,
6: Trevor Richards told me that he knew this team could make a playoff run when Braden Montgomery hit the walk-off against the Braves. Do you have a similar moment where you and the group started thinking this is real?
7: I mean, that was a significant moment. It's tough to, like, point to one or two moments. I think the biggest message and lesson of it all is when you've got a group that they're fearless, you've got a leader in Will Venable, our manager, you can accomplish anything. You really can. And so, it's super rewarding for me. It is. And to see these guys celebrate right now, get an opportunity to go to the playoffs. The business is not finished. We got a chance at the division. I know these guys are going to show up. There's no concern with these guys. There isn't, because they show up every day and they go and they put their best effort forward to win baseball games. And I couldn't be any happier.
3: So that was in Kansas City, but back in Chicago, the Cubbies locked up their own postseason spot while Pete Crow Armstrong, man, he just kept making history.
9: He's got that big leg right now. He's going. The pitch inside. Throw to second. Not in time. 40-40 for Pete Crow Armstrong. Listen to this crowd.
14: He got a great jump. As you said, Patty, had a big lead. He got a great jump. No chance of throwing him out.
9: Standing ovation at Wrigley for Pete Crow Armstrong. Just one more reason he's going to be the most valuable player in the National League.
3: He keeps making that case anyway. Cubs Radio Network on the call. 40-40, that's your number to know for PCA. 40th stolen base made him just the 7th player in Major League Baseball history with 40 home runs, 40 stolen bases in a single season. He's the first since well, not bad company, Shohei Ohtani, back in 2024. He's now the third youngest player in Major League Baseball history with that 40-40 season, behind only Alex Rodriguez and Jose Canseco.
2: Pairing the two together is cool, but I'm most happy that we get to kind of take a deep breath and, again, just focus on this next series. We got some more games to win, and we got to win these three games to do our best to make sure we start the playoffs here.
3: Well, party's there, that's for sure. Cubs are back-to-back postseasons for the first time since they had that four-season streak from 2015 to 2018. Brewers-Phillies. The Phillies still trying to lock up its spot in the playoffs. They got a rubber match against the Brewers on Thursday night, tied at one. Jake Bowers at the plate.
5: 2-2 pitch. And a ground ball back up the middle into center field, a base hit. Churio being waved around third. He will score standing up. And the Brewers take a 2-1 lead here in the eighth. So Churio works the leadoff walk, steals second, and Bowers drives him in.
3: All right, Phillies are going to have to keep waiting. Brewers on their way to the 5-1 win and some franchise history on 620 WTMJ.
5: First offering to Marsh. There goes the runner. It's a chopper. Right back to Senzatella. Off the mound to field. It throws to first in time. The Milwaukee Brewers for the first time.

0: the quality of the at-bats to get four hits and three runs against that Phillies bullpen.
1: Yeah. I mean, the first eight weren't pretty. I mean, Painter was pretty good tonight, so he made it tough. And then just stuck with it, kept going, kept our heads in it, stayed in the fight, and strung a few together.
0: Overall, on the road trip, three series wins. You go 7-2. You said it's time to get back home for the last regular season series here. But what do you like about just how you guys have continued to just kind of keep the foot on the gas here despite clinching the division?
1: Yeah, for sure. I mean, I think that's the way to go about it. Keep preparing like you would any other day. Keep executing like you would any other day. And then, just super proud of the guys. I mean, that was a long road trip. I know everybody's pretty tired. So happy to head home to Milwaukee and play that last series.
2: Phillies needed a win to at least have a shot at clinching their fifth straight trip to the playoffs, so they get to try again for a third straight game on Friday night against Tampa Bay. So that playoff race not just reserved for Major League Baseball, positioning on the line in the WNBA, and that's coming up next.
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8: ABC News, I'm Dave Packer. President Trump hosted Chinese President Xi Jinping to a lavish state dinner Thursday at the White House. They met privately earlier in the day for less than 2 hours, and Trump saying they forged a friendship. And
9: President Xi also publicly confirming what was announced in April, that China will send two giant pandas, a male named Ping Ping and a female named Fu Shuang, to Zoo Atlanta in the coming days, calling the bears an envoy of friendship between the United States and China.
8: ABC's Melissa Adan. ABC News has learned 8 sailors on board the USS Abraham Lincoln Aircraft Carrier Group attempted to take their own lives during a grueling 10-month deployment tied to the war in Iran. The Navy says the number of suicide attempts is standard for a long deployment. The East Coast is bracing for a powerful nor'easter this weekend. The storm expected to lash communities from the Carolinas to New England. Heavy rain, wind, and flooding. This is ABC News.
10: Here's your Storm Team 20 forecast. Lows dip down to about 58 overnight under mainly cloudy skies. Winds out of the east around 5 miles per hour. Daytime highs approaching 71. Friday, cloudy skies expected. Overcast skies. Friday night, lows dip down to about 56. I'm meteorologist Jennifer Wojcicki on Sports Radio 92.3 FM and 1450 AM. 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
1: It is officially postseason in the WNBA. The regular season wrapped on Thursday night. Your playoff scenario, stick with me. The eight teams that were going to the playoffs have been locked in for about a month now. But as far as that 1-8 seeding, it came down to Thursday night. Four seeds locked in heading into Thursday evening. Top seeded Lynx set to face the 8 seed Liberty in the first round. And then you have the Atlanta Dream securing the 4 seed and the Dallas Wings locked into the 7 seed. So the 2-3 seed and the 5-6 seed still need to be figured out. Let's start with the 2-3. Golden State Valkyries, they could clinch the 2 seed by beating the LA Sparks, or if the Las Vegas Aces lose to the Mercury, both of them playing at 10 o'clock. The Aces, they could clinch the 2 seed if they beat the Mercury and the Valkyries lose. So we'll start with the Aces, and anytime Asia Wilson is in play, you know a win is well within reach.
2: I mean, you could put together a couple stop score sequences here. You are back in this game within a couple possessions.
3: Wilson left alone at the top of the key and drains it. 34 points tonight for Asia Wilson.
1: Asia Wilson taking the Aces to the 100-82 win over the Mercury.
3: Shot clock turned off, and Phoenix will dribble out the end of their regular season and send Vegas to the postseason. They did their part. They're hoping the Sparks can do their part in L.A.
1: WNBA League Pass. So Aces needed a win. They got it. They also needed a Valkyries loss, which it really looked like they were going to get. Valkyries down by 10 with 3 minutes left to play.
4: Burton. Stokes in the lane. Stokes. Williams for three. She makes it. And the Valkyries go in front by one. 24 tenths left. Timeout LA.
1: That was 14 unanswered points. Gabby Williams with the three-pointer, 73-72 there in the fourth. Valkyries topped the Sparks 76-75. So it'll be Valkyries with the 2 seed, Aces in with the 3 seed. Now we go to the 5-6 seed battle. That's between the Indiana Fever and the Washington Mystics. Fever, they could clinch the 5 seed if they beat the Lynx or if the Mystics lose to the Chicago Sky. The Mystics, they would clinch the 5 seed if they beat the Sky, and the Fever have to lose. To be fair, Fever playing the Lynx. Fever beat the Lynx on Tuesday, but the Lynx came with a bit of an axe to grind.
5: Rebound underneath by Williams. Out jumping Mo Billings. Okay.
6: Wow. You love a guard that can rebound the ball. Courtney Williams has some ups there.
7: McBride has three more.
6: Boy, when she's in that mindset, watch out.
1: Watch out, WNBA League Pass. One of 6 threes from Kayla McBride pushed the Lynx to the lead of 36 points at that point in the third. Lynx had held Caitlin Clark to just 2 points. Of note, though, Kelsey Mitchell, she's been on fire all season, set a new WNBA single season record with 135 made threes. The Lynx, they already had that 1 seed, but this little get back for earlier in the week, 86-66, that 20-point win. So Fever loss. There we go. The Mystics, WNBA's youngest team. Can they take care of their end of business to lock up the 5 seed?
8: Tony Citron back on the floor running the point guard spot. Jose Amar off the ball here in this possession.
9: Iriafin with 4. Iriafin high off the window for a deuce.
1: Well, Kiki Iriafin says, yes, we can. WNBA League Pass with the Fever loss and the Mystics win. Washington now the 5 seed. Fever the 6, and the playoffs are set and ready to tip off on Sunday. Well, tune in for baseball action later today as the Royals host the Guardians. 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
1: Windy City, how about the winning city? We tried Cubs, White Sox clinching their postseason berths, and with some history along the way, the WNBA playoffs are set. Valkyries, Aces, Mystics, Fever, that positioning set on the final day of the regular season while the Lynx have the top spot. And Thursday night football, Atlanta goes into Green Bay and gives it to them.
3: Bijan Robinson, huge game here tonight. 194 rushing yards and 29 carries and 2 touchdowns. Drake London, 9 catches, 194 in the receiving department.
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1: 95.7 Big FM. That's the call out of Green Bay. We played you the call from the Atlanta Falcons radio off the top of the show. Two very different tones there. Green Bay had a 13-game home opener win streak on the line, and that was snapped. And instead, it's the Falcons with Michael Penix Jr. making his season debut. He started things off by throwing an interception, but ultimately, Falcons come away with the win. Michael Penix Jr. spoke with Scott Van Pelt on SportsCenter after the game.
21: Congratulations on a phenomenal night. Let's just start with you being back out there with the fellas. What was the most fun part about being able to put the uniform on and go out there in front of the nation and do your thing?
22: Oh, my God, man. Thank y'all for having me. You just said it, man. Just being out there. That was the most fun part, to be able to be out there, you know, active, being out there to give my team everything I have to be able to help us become get this win today. So it was awesome to be able to be out there.
21: Bijan and Drake both went absolutely berserk. I want to start with number seven. I mean, he's as good as there is, maybe the very best, most impactful guy in the league. How do you describe the impact and the gravity that guy has anytime you give him the football?
22: Man, he is the best. Let's make that clear. In my opinion, he is the best. You know, the things that he do on the football field is unreal. You know, but the thing about him that I love the most is how humble he is. You know, how he always putting God first, and he's always out here supporting and trying to be the best he can for his teammates. Man, it's awesome to be able to see him go out there and do the things that he do.
21: Yeah, I've had the opportunity, Michael, to visit with him often, and I'm always moved by that, right? Like, he's a faith-based guy, he's a team-first guy, and he's that good. I'm with you. He's an impressive guy across the board. As far as Drake London's night, he was remarkable as well, a buck 94. You haven't been able to play, but I assume that you've been getting reps because your ability to connect on the field, what accounts for that, to be able to click this fast in game action?
22: Yeah, I mean, we got so much bank reps from the last 2 years, and obviously this offseason, I feel like we did a great job of making sure we got all the extra reps that we needed so that whenever I did get back to point where I'm back out here healthy, you know, we were ready to go and we're on a roll, and that's what you saw today, and it was awesome to be able to see him do the things that he do.
21: Man, he was going through it in your last home game, and I mean, I get it. You know, it's frustrating. No one wants to get beat, and you got people talking junk at you. And tonight, to see him out there impacting the game like this, it just reminds us of who you guys are. And to go into Lambeau in a game where you're underdogs and not just win, but win like this, how effectively does that flush these first two games for your team as you guys look forward?
22: Yeah, I mean, we keep a 1-0 mindset each and every week. You know, we knew this was a new week. Obviously, it was a short week, but we just wanted to make sure we go out and execute. I feel like we got all the players, we got the coaches, we got everybody, the support staff all around us to be able to come out here and, you know, put up games like this. So it was awesome to be able to see it all come together, offense, defense, special teams, all complementing each other so that we can come out and get this big-time win.
21: Man, I've been following you since you were playing in college, wherever you were through those years, and we know that you've had to battle through injuries, and I guess that gives you an understanding of what it's going to take and what your body might feel like. But I'm interested right now, as you speak, I'm sure off the high of the win, but just physically, how do you feel relative to when you're completely healthy and everything's normal?
22: Man, I feel good. I feel really good right now. The offensive line did a great job of keeping me up, you know, this game, so it was awesome. But I feel really good. I feel confident. I feel comfortable. You know, I'm just trusting in God, trusting in the process. Each and every day, I'm going to get better. I'm going to get stronger. You know, I still want to get stronger. So, but I did feel good coming into this game. That's why I was out there playing. And, man, I can't wait to, you know, just continue to take another step each and every day.
21: So if I'm hearing you correctly, there's room to get physically more comfortable and feel physically more solid. Is that essentially what you're saying? There's room to grow from tonight?
22: Yeah, man, it's always room for improvement. They say that's the biggest room in the world, you know, so it's always room for improvement. So each and every day, I'm going to try to find a way to improve.
21: I know that's right. Hey, look, I've been at it a while. I'm with you. I'll be right there right next to you trying to get better, a little bit better for tomorrow. Hey, we'll see you in New Orleans, not this Monday, but next for Monday Night Football against the Saints. That'll be a special night. Look forward to seeing you down there. Congratulations on a phenomenal night tonight. You all were great.
22: Absolutely. Thank you for having me.
1: Room for improvement. It's not just a room. That's a whole house, and I need an addition, right? When we talk about week one injuries that are putting a nice bow on it by week three, Kyler Murray, Sam Darnold looking to get back to joining their respective teams and certainly on that path. A week two injury that is going to carry with the New York football Giants for a long time, though. The New York Giants going into week three with the reality of Jackson Dart being out for the season and his teammates letting that sink in.
2: He's my best friend, so, you know, it's a little emotional for me. It sucked to lose him, but we got to move on. You know, the team is still got a full season left. We got 15 games minimum left, and it's something we have to battle through and continue to work together as a team. You know, we have Jameis's back. He's going to go out there and perform and dominate the game. And I'm fully behind that. And I really do think that. And I think these guys came out here today to work really hard, and they bought in.
1: Cam Scataboo, a part of that Giants young and exciting trio that has yet to be and delayed again. Jackson Dart, Scataboo, Malik Nabers, now looking at another season where they're barely going to get to share the field. Dart and Nabers, they've played all of one full game together in two seasons. Dart and Scataboo, just five games in two seasons.
2: Yeah, I mean, the good thing is it's only year two and three, you know. You know, I got hurt last year. I didn't get to play with the guys. And then, you know, he gets hurt this year. It sucks. It does suck. But the bright side is we have a long future ahead of us. And, you know, with Malik being in year three, I'm in year two, Jackson year two. I mean, we have a lot of football ahead of us. And, you know, it really does suck to be on that side of the fence. But, I mean, at the end of the day, we got to continue to work. You know, like last year I got hurt and they continue to work without me. So we got to continue to work. And, you know, Jackson's going to be here every day working his butt off to make sure that, you know, Jameis is in a good spot. The guys are in a good spot. And, you know, he's doing everything, whatever he can to help. So, you know, we're ready to go.
4: You know, just try to get on the field. You know, we can't, you know, it's sad to say, you know, you can't predict injuries and you can't predict season-ending injuries. It just happens. So, you know, it's a shame that it happens, but, you know, you go through it, you get back on the field, you try to stay healthy as much as possible.
1: 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Brewers denied the Phillies another night. It's all about punching that ticket to October. The Padres can clinch with a win at the Dodgers or a Diamondbacks loss. Well, the D-backs kept their narrow playoff hopes alive with a 12-8 win over the Rockies earlier on Thursday. So it would come down to the Padres.
5: Here's the 1-2 pitch. Bat swings, grabs it to the left side. Manny to his left has got it. Squares up, throws to first in time, and the ball game is over for the third straight year and the fifth time this decade. The Padres are postseason bound.
1: Sports Radio 97.3, the Fan, Fernando Tatis Jr. and Ethan Sales, they each had RBI singles in a three-run seventh inning. So the Padres beat the Dodgers 4-2 on Thursday night, clinched their franchise record third consecutive postseason berth and fifth in seven seasons. So in the National League, here's where things stand. Padres clinched that berth. Dodgers did lock up a bye, and the Milwaukee Brewers, along with reaching that century mark, they secured home field advantage throughout the playoffs. Back in the American League, the Red Sox held off the Cleveland Guardians from clinching on Wednesday with a 1-0 shutout, but when it comes to Thursday night.
5: The 2-2 swung and drilled down the right field line, slicing toward the pesky pole, and it is gone! A home run! He snuck it inside the pesky pole down the right field line where it's just 302 feet.
1: It's another 1-0 decision, WTAM 1100, and it's that swing of the bat, just one, that sent the Cleveland Guardians to the postseason for the fourth time in five seasons. Angel Martinez He's the difference. So here's where things stand for Cleveland. They are guaranteed at least an American League wild card. They keep that one game lead over the Chicago White Sox in the AL Central. The division winner is likely to earn that number two seed and a bye into the division series. Chicago, though, does have that head-to-head tiebreaker. There is no uncertainty for the Tampa Bay Rays and the New York Yankees, and no doubt that the Yankees rookie shortstop in George Lombard Jr. is ready for October.
6: All the way to the backstop. Here comes Lombard, and the play is safe. A funky slide, a stutter step, and he somehow made it before the tag by Hicks. And a walk to Volpe. It's 4-3 Tampa Bay.
1: George Lombard Jr. on Yes Network. RBI, a run scored in the seventh, game tied at 4. Lombard Jr. at the plate again.
6: The 2-2. Deep to left field. Going back, Simpson. Looking up. See ya. Into the second deck. What a two innings for Lombard. A funky slide and then an amazingly long two-run home run. And the Yankees now lead.
1: Yes Network, the rookie, 2-for-4, 3 RBI, 2 runs scored, and the Yankees take 3-of-4 against the American League leading Rays 6-to-4 on Thursday evening. George Lombard Jr., he joined Yes Network after the win.
7: George, this team trailed the majority of the game by as many as 4 runs. What was it about the approach late for you guys that allowed you to battle back?
8: Just keep battling. That's the big focus. Obviously, big games here, just getting us ready for next week, getting us ready for October. So, just keep fighting, keep battling every at bat, and just try to scrape away.
7: Hey, you look at that seventh inning. You double down left field to drive in a run, and then you scored on the wild pitch. Take me through that slide. How in the world were you safe on that play?
8: I kind of realized halfway down the line that I might be in trouble, so had to come up with something. Try to find a way.
7: Are you even in awe of yourself that you were able to make that happen?
8: It's kind of in the moment. Just kind of let my body take over and try to make a play.
7: What did the guys say to you when you got back to the dugout after that?
8: A little bit of everything, but it was pretty cool, and it was good just getting us back in the game and making a one-run game.
7: You didn't just get them back in the game. You then gave them the lead in that eighth inning. What do you make of the power lately that you've been displaying?
8: Yeah, it's just, I think that's something that just comes with, finding yourself and continuing to put the work in and just trying to be in a good place. So, I'm going to continue, staying with my routine and just trying to put good swings on balls and hopefully keep winning games.
7: How much more comfortable do you feel than when you first got up here?
8: Good. Yeah, it's baseball. It's always up and down, but I feel good right now, so just got to keep riding it out.
7: You mentioned getting ready for next week. What do you feel like you need to do over the next 3 games to ensure that you are ready for Tuesday?
8: Yeah, it's just everyone continuing to, make sure we're in the right place, physically, mentally, whatever it is, just keep ironing out all the little things and get ready to go.
7: George, congratulations on a great night.
8: Thank you. Thank you, guys.
1: And he was in the right place all night. Cam Schlittler, he was finding the right place to finish his season with an American League best 1.95 ERA. Most things are buttoned up when it comes to the American League, but you have 2 teams and 1 more playoff spot. That comes down to the race for the AL West, Texas Rangers and Houston Astros. Houston holds the tiebreaker, but Texas holds the half game lead in the standings. Rangers took care of business, 3-1 win over the New York Mets. Astros, they got some help from an unlikely source.
23: New pitcher for the A's is right-hander Elvis Alvarado. First batter he faces is Lucas Spence, and Spence hits this in the air, deep to right field, down the line, and that ball is gone! A 3-homer game for Lucas Spence! His first 3 big league homers! And it is 7-5 Astros. How about Lucas Spence?
1: How about Lucas Spence? KBME 790 AM. Lucas Spence came into Thursday night with 0 career home runs by the time he left. Yep, he had 3 of them. And where does that leave Houston and the Texas Rangers, right? Exactly where things started on Thursday. So that's three home runs for Spence. Pete Crow Armstrong, he had 40 of them, and then he added a 40th stolen base.
9: I was pretty emotional, I'm not going to lie. I know I try and play it off, but sometimes like I'm all cool and but no, I mean, I got a little thrown off when I ran out into the outfield today, and everybody had those flags, and I mean, again, like, I'm just, I've never felt anything other than love when I've been here.
1: You know, guys who are cool and shh always say that they're cool and shh as well. So PCA 40 and 40, seventh Major League Baseball player to hit that benchmark. And he's certainly impressed. 11-time All-Star, 3-time National League MVP, Albert Pujols, who joined Amber and Ian.
10: What is crazy about him, man, is the adjustment that he was able to make from early in the season to now. If you look at it, I mean, his season didn't start the way that he wanted us to start, but he didn't give up. He made the adjustment, and I think this game is all about making an adjustment, and he has. And you might see him the MVP. I mean, he's having an unbelievable MVP season. I think if he's not the one that's going to win it, he's going to be one or two. So it's either going to be him or Otani. And right now, I believe he has the lead. You know, I mean, what he's able to do day in and day out, you know, it's pretty special.
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33: 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I can't imagine voters from any other city voting for Otani at this point. 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
0: Patrick Mahomes and the undefeated Kansas City Chiefs storm into Miami, where Malik Willis and the Dolphins are waiting.
34: Willis rolls right, throws end zone. It's a touchdown.
0: The Chiefs at the Dolphins. 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
0: Number five.
1: 5 days from October baseball and teams punching their ticket to play Thursday night. In Chicago, the White Sox clinched their spot in the postseason for the first time since 2021. ESPN 1000 with the call.
13: Another 1-2. Rave hits a bouncer. Picked up by Antonacci to flip to Richards. Out at first. It's over. And the Chicago White Sox are playoff bound.
0: Number four.
1: Brewers already locked up their playoff spot, but they still have the chance for a franchise first. 620 WTMJ with the call.
14: First offering to Marsh. There goes the runner. It's a chopper. Right back to Senzatella. Off the mound to field. It throws to first in time. The Milwaukee Brewers, for the first time in franchise history, has secured 100 wins. 5-1 your final. Welcome to the Century Club Brewers. The records keep being broken and the standard keeps getting raised. The best team in baseball into triple digits in wins here in 2026.
0: Number three.
1: While the Cubs joined their Southside brethren in the playoffs, their MVP was busy making even more history. 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
15: He's got that big lead right now. 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
16: He got a great jump. As you said, Patty had a big lead. He got a great jump. No chance of throwing him out.
15: Standing ovation at Wrigley for Pete Crow Armstrong. Just one more reason he's going to be the most valuable player in the National League.
0: Number two.
1: The Astros' Lucas Spence came into Thursday night with zero career home runs. By the time he left, he had three. KBME 790 AM on the call.
23: New pitcher for the A's is right-hander Elvis Alvarado. First batter he faces is Lucas Spence, and Spence hits this in the air, deep to right field, down the line, and that ball is gone! A three-homer game for Lucas Spence! His first three big league homers! And it is 7-5 Astros! How about Lucas Spence?
0: Number one.
1: And finally, the Guardians clinched their playoff spot thanks to a 1-0 shutout in Boston, getting all the offense they'd need on one swing of the bat. The great Tom Hamilton with the final call on WTAM 1100.
5: Now the set. Now the 1-2 delivery. Swing and a miss. Ball game. Got him with a splitter. And it never gets old, does it? Are headed to the playoffs for the fourth time in the last 5 years, for the eighth time in the last 11 seasons, and they shut out the Boston Red Sox 1-0 to punch their ticket to October baseball.
1: Tonight, the end of the season and an era in Connecticut. After 24 seasons, the Connecticut Sun played its final game at Mohegan Sun Arena. The franchise will relocate to Houston next year.
5: Weiss. Shot clock's off.
3: 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Thank you, Connecticut Sun.
1: Sunrise to sunset. Thank you for every moment in between. This has been SportsCenter All Night. 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
0: 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Now they collide, knowing one of them will leave with a devastating 0-2 conference start. 23rd-ranked Texas A&M at 10th-ranked LSU. 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
18: They were lost. 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
22: 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We love Lil Wayne. We love his remake, Green and Yellow, there. But, yeah, his squad, Smalls' squad, Not ideal. Atlanta Falcons annihilate the Green Bay Packers last night on Thursday Night Football at Lambeau, 35-14. Green Bay has now lost 7 of 8 games dating back to last year. It was brutal for them last night. They got outgained on the ground, 242-17. That's roughly 14 times more yards for the Atlanta Falcons on the ground than the Green Bay Packers, along with Packers fans Michelle Smallman, Chris Canty, Evan Cullen with you. Cece, I think, hi, good morning.
2: Good morning.
22: We just sit back now? Give her the floor?
2: I mean, here's the thing. I don't know what's worse, my New York Giants not having our quarterback for the season or having Jordan Love as your quarterback for the season. I mean, can I get you some Bijan mustard with that L that you got on Thursday Night Football?
4: Wow.
2: I mean, Smalls, y'all let 2 skill position players for the ops go for a combined 400 yards from scrimmage. And guess what? It was the same plays over and over and over again. And I was just waiting for an adjustment. Nope, didn't happen. Bijan Robinson not in the game. Don't matter. We're going to give it to another B. Robinson, Brian Robinson, and he's going to take it in the end zone. At some point, professional pride has to kick in because they was making y'all love it last night. At your home opener, you got booed. The Cheeseheads came in booing the Falcons. The Boo Birds turned around on the Green Bay Packers. I don't know that I've ever seen that in being around the National Football League for over 2 decades. I don't know that I've ever seen the Green Bay Packers fans boo their team in their season's home opener.
22: Michelle, Packers fan, the floor is yours.
4: Those boos were warranted, and we talked about this yesterday. I asked you guys if you thought that that's what would happen if the Packers fell flat in their home opener and showed a continuation of the issues that we saw dating back to, what, week 15 of last year when this slide started. And we said if the crowd boos them, that's indicative of how bad the state of affairs is in Green Bay. Because you guys have been to Lambeau. You've sat with those fans. You know how out of character it is for them to react that way to their football team.
2: They're the nicest people in the world.
4: But they were not nice last night.
2: No.
4: Actually, I think the reaction was nice. It could have been much worse. They deserve to be as angry and as frustrated as they were last night because this football team is a mess. I don't know where to start. We're going to go full B-Rabbit on the show today. Mm. When Evan and I first met one another, one of the things that we bonded over is our love of the movie 8 Mile. Mm. And at the end of 8 Mile, B-Rabbit, Eminem, Bunny Rabbit in the movie, what he does to win the battle is he goes up there to Papa Doc and he says, I'm going to tell you everything bad about me so you have nothing to weaponize against me. And that's what we're going to do today with the Green Bay Packers. We're going full B-Rabbit on the Green Bay Packers. They cannot run the ball at all. At all. I knew the absence of Josh Jacobs was going to be problematic. I didn't think it would be this bad. They cannot protect the quarterback at all. You knew coming into the season that it was a fractured O-line, that there was a lack of experience, then injuries piled up, and you knew it was going to be bad. Jordan Love is under duress. I'm not making excuses for him because, boy, did he have some bad throws last night.
2: Yeah, he did.
4: But, my gosh, I'm concerned for him because he is getting no protection.
2: But even when he had protection, Smalls, he was missing throws. That was the part that was most alarming. Early in the first quarter, he's got it blocked up, and Kirk Herbstreit and the broadcast crew are talking about it, and he just airmails a slot fade. Like, there are throws that are there to be made, and he's not making them. And when you pay a guy $55 million a year, you expect him to be able to elevate the players around him, and he just, quite frankly, is not doing that. Now, I'm not going to say that the offensive line being in shambles doesn't matter. Zach Bakobuele being out for the season is a problem. Aaron Banks last night being out was a problem. Josh Jacobs being on the commissioner's exempt list is a problem. But just because you didn't cause the issue doesn't mean it's not your problem to fix. And that's my issue with Jordan Love. Now, the other thing that I think needs to be said is his coach, Matt LaFleur, has to give him some assistance. And I didn't see that in any way, shape, or form, from creativity to game management. All of those things were problems for the Green Bay Packers last night. The 4th-and-1 in the red zone, after you come out and have a statement drive at the beginning of the second half, I don't understand why you're going for it, and I don't understand the play call. That was a situation where you take the field goal, you cut it to a one-possession game, and then you see what happens. You make Michael Penix play with a little bit of pressure on him and make him feel the Green Bay Packers offense moving the ball on the other side. No, you didn't do that. Falcons get the stop. They go on to score 17 unanswered points across the next three drives, and that was the game. Now, the worm turned with the roughing the passer early on. I get that. But to me, in those moments, when you have those consequential decisions as a head coach, you have to do better. And looking at a three-game sample size to start this season, it feels like the Packers organization made a mistake bringing Matt LaFleur back.
13: B-Rabbit, you may continue.
4: We've addressed the run game, non-existent. We've addressed the offensive line, in shambles. CeCe, I'm glad you brought up Jordan Love because he's absolutely on the list. We said coming into this season without Micah Parsons that Jordan Love had a golden opportunity. The storyline was there. Then the Josh Jacobs situation unfolds and you're like, okay, even more so. You don't have your closer, your quarterback on defense. The run game is going to be problematic. And you have an opportunity to step up and exert yourself in a different way. We've talked about Jordan Love having the tools, having the talent, and just needing to put it together consistently. We've talked about Jordan Love coming alive on the back half of seasons. We said this was the time for you to put the talent to the test and show that you can carry the Green Bay Packers through adversity. And he has done anything but that. He's completed 52% of his passes this season. That's the second lowest percentage through his team's first three games in the past 20 seasons. The second lowest in the NFL since Sam Bradford in 2011. I witnessed that. That wasn't great. Among quarterbacks with at least 100 attempts. He can't make plays happen. The receivers are they're dropping balls, which was a problem last season. The defense is a problem. Through two games, they were able to stop the run. I don't know what happened last night. Heading into this game, I thought, okay, Michael Penix Jr. coming back, maybe they'll be heavy on Bijan Robinson, and that could be favorable for the Green Bay Packers because they were holding their opponents to 2.9 yards per carry through two games. That was a disaster last night. Anybody in a Falcons uniform ran all over them. But I think what bothers me the most about what we're seeing from the Green Bay Packers goes back to something that Evan Cohen pointed out last year. They are sloppy, they are undisciplined, and they look lifeless. Last year, when the Green Bay Packers got absolutely punked by Ben Johnson and the Chicago Bears, Evan Cohen stormed in here and said, "Your team has no grit. They have no edge. They need to be furious about the way that this team had a free fall at the end of last season." And with Ben Johnson talking cash money, the Packers had no response. They were up double digits in that game, and they let the Chicago Bears storm back and beat them. We had to watch Caleb Williams grating cheese on the set after the Chicago Bears won the division and beat you at their house. And I said coming into this season that week one was a must win, and you guys laughed at me. And I knew it was a must win because if you did not set the tone early, I was afraid of this. And as much as I like Matt LaFleur, and as much as I advocated for him to come back, this is on him. I know that there are certain things that are out of his control. The Josh Jacobs situation, out of his control. The injuries, out of his control. But he has to find answers as a coach. And there are no adjustments being made. There's no spark with this team. And they look sloppy and lifeless. And as somebody who is a Packers fan and who chose this team, this is a foreign place for me to be in because since I picked the Green Bay Packers, it's been nothing but an organization and a team to be proud of. And last night, it was anything but that.
13: And his name's Clarence.
4: And he lives at home with both parents, and his parents have a real good marriage.
13: They don't want to battle. They don't want to battle. He's shook. No such thing as halfway crooks. They need some crooks on that team, as CC always says. You need a couple of guys that have a screw loose, honestly. And the Green Bay Packers last night rolled over for dead.
22: I'm going to give you a quick note on something, and then coming back, wait till you hear what one of their players said to their fans after they got their butts kicked last night, 35-14. Here's a note. ESPN Wisconsin does pre- and post-game shows for the Green Bay Packers, obviously, as one would expect. The post-game show last night started with a little bit more than 2 minutes to go in the fourth quarter. And there was a debate on the air as to whether or not it should have started with 8 minutes and 18 seconds to go. They started the post-game show before the game hit zero for a home game against the Atlanta Falcons that they lost by 21 points.
14: They could have started at halftime.
22: And they started that post-game show because the game was so far over, and the main topic of conversation right off the bat is just the worst team in the NFL. Mark Tauscher went through, former Packer, went through whether or not they'd be favored in a game against the Tennessee Titans. The Atlanta Falcons had how many trips to the red zone prior to last night?
4: Zero.
22: They started a quarterback who hadn't played in 10 months.
2: They got down there five times last night. Scored touchdowns on four of them.
22: And CeCe, why don't you now, for a second,
2: what's up?
22: Please do a Green Bay Packers first-round draft preview.
2: Oh, yeah, congratulations to the Packers. Your pick belongs to the Jets or the Cowboys. And why it's either is because the Jets get the more favorable of the Cowboys' first-round picks, whether it's the Cowboys' pick or the Packers' pick. At this point, I don't know which one will be the best pick for the Jets. That in and of itself is damning.
22: Coming up, wait till you hear what a Packers star player had to say about the Packers fans. And congrats to the Falcons. Oh, by the way, we're on Sportsmanlike, presented by Progressive Insurance.
15: So Michael Penix Jr. was the elixir for the Atlanta Falcons as they take down the Green Bay Packers. We'll tell you about that. 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
16: ABC News, I'm Brian Clark. Millions of people from the Carolinas to New England are preparing for a possible nor'easter this weekend. Main concerns are high winds and coastal flooding, says ABC meteorologist Samara Theodore.
23: You tack in the fact that it's also going to be a full moon that will only exacerbate the situation. So we're going to see coastal flooding as well as the potential for beach erosion.
16: In the Pacific, Nolo strengthened into a hurricane and is threatening Hawaii. The National Hurricane Center said the Big Island could see 15 to 30 inches of rain. President Trump hosted China's Xi Jinping at the White House for a state dinner. China's foreign ministry says Xi urged Trump to end the war with Iran through talks as soon as possible. At the United Nations, Israel's Prime Minister Benjamin Netanyahu, in a defiant message, called the allegations of an Israeli genocide in Gaza the biggest lie of the century. And mortgage prices continue to surge. Freddie Mac now says the average rate has exceeded 7%. This is ABC News.
24: Here's your Storm Team 20 forecast. Overcast skies today with daytime highs approaching 71. Easterly winds 5 to 10 miles per hour. Tonight, lows level off around 56. Cloudy skies with a few peaks of sun. Tomorrow, chance of rain showers. High temperatures reach up to 71. I'm meteorologist Jennifer Wojcicki on Sports Radio 92.3 FM and 1450 AM. Currently, it's 59 degrees.
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0: You had an opportunity last Sunday to go watch your team play in what has become your hometown. You could have went over to MetLife Stadium. Instead, you went to the Ops down in Atlanta and watched them play.
1: You know,
0: and even though they got smoked, I just feel like the decision to do that opened the door for the Atlanta Falcons to upset your team on a short week.
1: I'm glad you brought that up. Let's pretend she's not here for a second, CeCe.
0: What's up?
1: You know how she always comes in and she's like, you know, I'm good at lifting people's spirits. I'm always, like, if I go to a game, the team that I'm rooting for always wins. I'm there. I have this great record at the Packers games. We have, you know, you were rooting for the Giants in the Thursday night football game. She shows up and Elberwolf's her way in there, and the Giants won. Yeah. They beat the Eagles and all these different things. You know, she showed up for the Falcons last week.
0: Yeah.
1: Maybe she gave them the good luck for this week. I'm just saying.
2: Before we get into Tucker Kraft, we just heard Harry. Do you want to, for the people that didn't listen, go back to the podcast, but do you want to hear how Smalls responded to this? And this is part of the issue with the Packers that you were talking about, Ev, where they're not gritty enough. This was Smalls' response to that trash talking yesterday.
3: So what happens when the Green Bay Packers do what they're supposed to do, favored by 4.5, mind you, at home, and beat the Falcons? What are you going to do on SportsCenter then? What's the note going to say on Friday morning then? Sorry, Smalls, you're amazing. Your hair looked awesome yesterday. Sorry that I ever deigned to think that the Falcons, even with Michael Penix Jr. back, could ever beat the Green Bay Packers. What's the note going to say then, Harry? What, Nuno, you think that wasn't tough enough?
2: Smalls, you invited them into your home to put their feet up, grab your plate, and boss you around.
1: Yeah, we're going to play the Tucker Kraft sound in a second. So I just want to go through just some notes on this. Just storylines that are, I believe, correct me if I'm wrong, on the table for your squad right now.
3: Let's hear them.
1: Okay, and you went B-Rabbit. Go back and listen on the podcast, the first segment, basically saying all the bad things about your team. Okay, so job security for Matt LaFleur and Brian Gutekunst, head coach, general manager. Topics of conversation on the table. Agreed?
3: Agreed.
1: Micah Parsons, when he comes back, should he rush back? His role in this team, if they're this bad, are they going to scrap everything and could potentially he be somewhere else at some point? Fair? I don't mean in season with Micah, but
3: I was going to say that one feels a little too presumptive, but I understand why the conversation would arise.
1: The one that CeCe brought up, the draft pick conversation about that and going in a different direction. Okay.
3: Brutal.
1: Them being the worst team in the NFL.
3: On the table.
1: Okay. So fans booing. We discussed it yesterday. We said what happens if they are actually losing to this godforsaken Atlanta Falcons team, which is not godforsaken anymore because they beat the Packers. Well, to the fans' credit, I'm going to say, I didn't think the Packers fans had that in them to do it that way. They had a little Northeast in them, if we're going to be honest.
3: They did.
1: And they were booing at halftime and then booing, obviously, throughout the game. And here is what the star tight end, Tucker Kraft, had to say post-game about the fans booing.
4: Yeah, it's pretty tough. You know, like everyone pictures Lambeau Field and the... Not booze. I don't picture booze. I picture my home stadium. That's tough. It's pretty disappointing.
5: Especially for a home opener.
4: Especially for a home opener. It's pretty disappointing. It's not going to help us win. Like, I don't know what people think that's going to rally us or something like that. But, you know, that's we're grown men. We're mentally strong enough, capable enough to get back on the field and play ball. But probably much easier with the 70,000 people behind us rather than opposing us.
1: What?
3: Then give them something to get behind. If you don't like the boos, give them something to cheer about. If you don't like it, play better. And honestly, you should be thanking them for their patience. Because this dates back to week 15 of last season. And I know this was the home opener, so they've been baking in this for a while. But any other fan base, or a lot of other fan bases, I should say, would not have let it go on this long before they let you know how upset that they were. And I don't know what the Green Bay Packers players expect from the fans. This is a group that loves their team. This is a group that supports their team all the time. But

0: that also comes with a little handshake agreement. You're supposed to make us proud. And I don't know what was on the field last night that Green Bay Packers fans could feel proud about.
1: Yeah, I don't want to hear that from Tucker Kraft. I don't want to hear that from somebody that just signed a four-year, $75 million deal. Have a nice cup of shut the hell up and go back to the drawing board and figure out how your offense can be better. Because last night, the defense did a great job of setting the tone early. First drive of the game, Xavier McKinney comes up with a pick, gives the ball to the Packers offense at midfield. They proceed to go three and out, gaining 1 yard and putting the ball away. What the hell was that? Your defense took advantage of Michael Penix not playing football since November of 2025, coming off of a knee reconstruction. They took advantage of it. They set your offense up to have a fast start, and they could do nothing with it.
0: It was so bad.
1: And then turn around on the other side later in the first quarter. What comes back to bite the Green Bay Packers? The damn penalties. The Brenton Cox roughing the passer after you already got off the field with an incomplete pass. Guess what? New set of downs for the Atlanta Falcons. Very next play, Bijan Robinson rips one off at 55 yards. They get to the red zone for the first time all season long. These are things that are inexcusable. And to me, I understand Jordan Love is the focus of a lot of critique about the Green Bay Packers this season. But this is where the head coach deserves a lot of blame. Because either you're coaching it or you're letting it happen.
0: Bingo.
1: Either way, you're accountable for it. Your offense getting out the slow starts, that's on you, the head coach. Your defense getting penalties at the most inopportune times, giving the other team life, extending drives, that's a problem. We saw that in the fourth quarter, week one against the Minnesota Vikings with their backup quarterback. They had a drive where they had four penalties on defense that led to the Minnesota Vikings being able to get a touchdown, get back in that game. So, again, this is on Matt LaFleur as much as it is on anybody else. And after watching this team for the first 3 weeks of the season, it's on the board that the Green Bay Packers made a mistake in bringing Matt LaFleur back to coach this team. He can be a good coach. He just might not be the right coach for this franchise at this time.
0: Evan, last season, and I brought this up last segment, but I want to circle back on this because I actually think it's very important. Evan last season said that the Packers had no fight in them, that they had no grit. No edge. And I was dismissive of that. But CeCe, you talk about this being on Matt LaFleur. When you watch this team and how lifeless they are, what does that say to you about Matt LaFleur and the messaging that's in that locker room? When you hear Tucker Kraft making excuses and blaming the fans, essentially, for the booze instead of taking accountability and having some fight, what does that tell you about Matt LaFleur and the messaging that this team is getting?
1: Yeah, Smalls, I mean, it's not great. It's not great. The head coach, after a game, win or lose, addresses the locker room. You got a 10-minute cool-down period before the media can come into the locker room to talk to the players.
0: Mm-hmm.
1: And usually, in those post-game interviews, the players parrot what they heard the head coach say in that 10-minute period when he's addressing the team.
2: That's the quote-unquote script, in essence.
1: That's what it's supposed to be.
2: Yeah.
1: For Tucker Kraft to say that, for that to be the response, is absolutely tone deaf. Now, Matt LaFleur, to his credit, said all the right things.
0: He did. He says he doesn't know what we're doing well.
1: He took accountability. He says we don't have an identity. We don't know what we're doing well. Okay, he did that. Mm-hmm. Jordan Love, I thought, said the right things, even though you really don't want to hear that from Jordan Love. He said the right things. What Tucker Kraft did was not the right thing. Absolutely not. And I go back to the head coach trying to find ways, trying to find answers to the test for his guys. And it didn't seem like from an X's and O's standpoint or from a game management standpoint, Matt LaFleur did that last night. You had a football game, a whole football game in the regular season, and your team rushed the ball less than 10 times. How the hell is that possible with a makeshift offensive line? I can tell you this secret, Smalls. Offensive linemen, they're better going forward than they are going backwards.
0: Yeah.
1: They just are. So if you got a lot of guys that are just guys and not special or extraordinary in any way, then why wouldn't you try to make it a physical game at home? Take pressure off your quarterback. Take pressure off the offensive lineman. I can tell you this. If those guys got to drop back 55 times, it's not going to end well. Why would you do that to them? You put them at a disadvantage. And the Atlanta Falcons defensive linemen were more than willing to oblige.
3: Are the Dolphins better than the Packers? I don't know. We're going to find out Sunday. Dolphins host the Chiefs here on ESPN Radio, 12 p.m. Eastern, and the ESPN app. Football Sunday on ESPN Radio, presented by Gusto. I just give one piece of advice to everybody that I have taken and Smalls has taken. Every time you think Canty's nuts for something he's predicting or saying, just take 1 second to say, maybe I'm nuts. And then you still may think he's nuts, but take the 1 second to say, maybe I'm nuts. He picked the Packers before the season in last place.
0: He did.
3: We all said, you're nuts. If the Minnesota Vikings win on Sunday, the Green Bay Packers, in essence, are 3 games back of the division lead 3 games into the season. The Packers clearly need some five-hour energy to get going here.
4: Yeah, they do.
0: Send them a case, CC.
1: And I'm here to tell you all about it, especially after the Falcons fans went into your stadium, took over Lambeau Field. 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
0: What? I'm from the Loop, and I'm proud. Welcome back to Unsportsmanlike here on ESPN Radio, alongside the Ocho, Evan Cohen, and our Super Bowl champion, Chris Canty. I am a miserable Packers fan, Michelle Smallman.
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0: 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And this is a very appropriate power rankings for me, gentlemen, on this Friday, because today I am ranking the top five teams in the NFL who need to keep it a buck. What does that mean? Well, maybe we can harken back to last season when the great American poet Cameron Anthony Ward, quarterback, Tennessee Titans, said this about his football team.
18: If we're keeping a buck right now, we ass.
0: So which teams, through 2 weeks, or some of them through 3 weeks, perhaps on this list, and the NFL need to keep it a buck after 2 weeks? Let's kick things off.
5: Number 5.
0: This one is not a surprise. And they're number 5 on the list because we expected them to keep it a buck. The Miami Dolphins. 0-2. But that's where we expected them to be.
3: Yeah, you know why?
0: Why?
3: Lambeau South, as you said.
0: Oh, Evan! I walked myself into
3: well
0: the draft.
3: Done. Jeff Hafley! They got him! It's Lambeau South! GM comes from there. Malik Willis. And I kept saying, why do you want to be Lambeau South? I don't think Lambeau wants to be Lambeau North.
0: CC, I got to tell you, I don't know what hurts more this morning. Me having to take the heat from everybody about my Green Bay Packers looking terrible through 3 weeks, or Evan Cohen being right.
3: A lot.
1: Well, I mean, listen, there's a reason why the Miami Dolphins are bad, right? It's a $300 million cap right now. That's their total cap allocations. $183 million of that is dead cap from players that aren't there.
0: Brutal.
1: So like, I understand.
3: Better than some of the alive players, though.
1: I understand why the Dolphins are bad. There are reasons for them to be that. This is their regularly scheduled program after they cut bait with Tua.
0: Do you know what this is? This season for the Dolphins is the consequences of your own action season.
1: Yeah, when you pay a quarterback that's not worth that kind of money, top of the market prices, you're going to get this result. And you're wondering right now, if the Green Bay Packers are slowly and surely on their march to being that.
0: We'll talk about them in a second.
1: Okay.
0: Next one.
8: Number four.
0: Unfortunately, it's the Washington Commanders. You got to keep it a buck. Things are not going to get better for you. Jaden Daniels dislocates his left elbow. The team didn't look good prior to that. They're sitting there at 0-2, the basement of the NFC East. I think they're going to have a permanent residence there, probably start paying a mortgage there. This team wasn't great before that. Then Jaden Daniels gets injured. Keep it a buck. Things are not going to turn around for the Washington Commanders.
3: Yeah, I think you're probably right about that, especially because of the injury, as you mentioned, to Jaden. Who knows when he's going to be back? Yeah, you really probably think this all started in Washington maybe between 2010 and 2013 when Matt LaFleur was there?
0: Oh, my gosh. Next.
8: Number three.
0: Yes, they're coming off a win, but we got to keep it a buck with the Cleveland Browns. Do not fall into the fool's gold trap here. Yes, Deshaun Watson and the Cleveland Browns beat the Tampa Bay Bucks 23-19 in week two to pull to 1-1. But don't let that fool you. This team is still not good. Deshaun Watson hadn't played since 2024. I don't think we're going to be able to see this team string together some wins and give their fan base something to be excited about. By the end of the season, we'll still be talking about their Super Bowl being the draft. Keep it a buck. They're not good.
3: Do you think Elgton Jenkins brought over the losing culture from Green Bay to Cleveland?
1: Nah, that was clearly there.
3: Oh, that was there already?
1: Yeah, that was there already.
0: You can't pin the Browns on the Packers. Come on now.
1: The Browns don't need to import losing. They already got that.
18: We keeping a buck right now? We ask.
0: That's a natural resource in Cleveland, okay? We don't need to import it.
1: It's of abundance by Lake Erie.
0: Yeah, don't you put that Cleveland Browns evil on Green Bay, okay? Maybe some of these other ones you can find a through line. Not there. Next one.
8: Number two.
0: I'm sorry to do this to you, CC, but the New York Giants. And it's just the reality of the situation. They looked so good in week one versus the Dallas Cowboys. But with Jameis Winston under center after Jackson Dart has that knee injury and he's going to be out for the rest of the season, I got to keep it a buck. We know who Jameis Winston is. Excellent television personality. Not so much.
3: Why did you say it like that?
0: I don't know. Excellent television personality. Not so much under center.
1: I thought she was mocking Jameis.
3: I don't know what was going on there.
0: I don't know. I'm off today. The Packers have thrown me off.
1: Okay.
0: But I don't have faith in Jameis Winston. And I think we need to keep it a buck with the New York Giants. This is unfortunately going to be a lost season for them.
1: Yeah. The only question I have about the Giants is how bad does it get and whether that leads to them considering taking a quarterback in April's draft. That's the only question I have about the situation. It's bad. I didn't think it would get this bad this quickly, but the Jackson Dart injury puts all options on the table.
0: Well, let's go to number one.
8: Number one.
0: And Pat, mate, can you play the Cam Ward drop again? Because I think it's important setting this up.
18: If we keeping a buck right now, we ask.
0: The Green Bay Packers are number one on this list. And here's why.
1: Earned, not given.
0: Earned. No, thank you for saying it that way. Oh no!
19: About the Packers.
3: Oh no, there he is.
19: We played cheese this morning.
3: Harry Douglas
19: is here.
3: He's here. He's in the building.
19: We played cheese this morning.
1: Let me get out of the way. Let me get out of the way.
0: I earned this.
3: I got it. Let me slide right there.
19: No, don't worry. No, I'm here.
20: He's staying.
0: He's going to stay.
1: No, you sit down.
19: I'm here to stay. I'm here to stay.
1: You good.
19: Well, well, well. Look what we have here.
0: What do we have?
19: Mrs. Smallman.
0: It's me, hello.
19: We have exercised the demons. Ladies and gentlemen, there's more than one way to grate cheese, trust me. You can chop it, you can do it right here in this little grater. However you want to do it. What's the saying? Go, Pat, go. Dun, dun, dun, dun, dun, dun. No, Pat, no.
0: There are no positives on this team, so.
19: Now, Smalls, I know you, you know, there's this famous rapper by the name of Lil Wayne that enjoys, you know, unsportsmanlike, you know.
0: Shout out to
19: Wayne. Tell him I said.
0: Oh, no.
19: G5 sitting on the runway. The greatest thing about last night is hearing the chants from the Atlanta fans that went all the way up to Green Bay, Wisconsin. ATL. ATL. They were like, what are they saying out there? I'll tell you what they're saying. ATL. Because you know what the Falcons did to the Packers? Sent them to hell.
0: Ran all over them.
19: ATL. They sent the Packers to hell.
1: How does the song go? Come to your track, take over your track.
19: Oh, don't worry. Coming into this next segment, you will hear the song about what the Falcons did to the Green Bay Packers last night. I couldn't hardly sleep. I said, Michelle, it's on in the morning. I could not wait.
0: Well, don't worry. I'm going to marinate in this loss like some fondue because it was awful last night, and I have earned every ounce of what Harry Douglas is about to do next segment.
3: Harry will continue.
19: Coming up next.
3: Oh, go ahead. Sorry.
0: It's his team now.
19: The thrashing Harry Douglas has provided for not only Michelle, but all the doubters out there. Big Penix Energy on Sportsmanlike.
20: So Michael Penix Jr. was the elixir for the Atlanta Falcons as they take down the Green Bay Packers. We'll tell you about that. 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
34: 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Touchdown! Hoop! Austin Hooper! California Cool is in the end zone.
35: Michael Penix took advantage of what his offense gave him, and it's been a long time since we saw a Falcons quarterback do that. 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
3: 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Week 4 college football action as, I'm going to say it, why not, inside baseball. Amanda Gifford's Penn State team.
0: Let's go. Shout out to
3: takes on my squad, Wisconsin. Sorry, Amanda. 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
19: Wait a minute. You're doing too much talking. Let the song play for a second. Give it about 10 seconds, Evan.
3: That's Harry Douglas, by the way.
19: Yeah, you walk in that trap and take over that trap. Boy, I'm so proud of my Falcon boys right now. Michelle, I hate to do it to you, but...
0: No, you don't.
19: Nobody's exempt from the lashing. Nobody.
0: You know what I like to say, Harry? If we don't like it, we should have played better.
19: There you go. That's a great mindset.
0: I wish that the Packers had that mindset last night.
19: Evan, proceed.
3: No, it's great. Harry Douglas is here. You'll see him on SportsCenter coming up. You'll see him on Get Up, First Take, and, of course, Freddie and Harry weekdays, 5 p. to 8 p. Eastern time. Here's the game setup, okay? So for those just tuning in and you're unaware of what happened last night, Harry Douglas, amongst other teams, Tennessee Titans, played for the Atlanta Falcons. Harry Douglas lives in Atlanta. Harry Douglas takes so much pride in his Falcons team, the players on the field, the organization off the field, his buddy Matt Ryan, who runs it, all of this. And he's taken a lot of hits over the last 2 weeks of the NFL season. And Michelle Smallman is a diehard Green Bay Packers fan. And Harry's team was looked at as maybe the worst team in the league. And last night they won 35-14 against the Packers, who have now lost 7 of 8 games. And Atlanta rushed for 242 yards and 3 touchdowns. The Packers rushed for 17 yards. That's basically 14 times more in terms of the rushing. The fans were booing the Packers. The game was at Lambeau. And now we're talking about job security, head coach, general manager. What is the quarterback exactly? What is his future? CC has pointed out, just as a reminder, you can't play for the draft. They don't have their pick. The ESPN Wisconsin postgame show started with 2 minutes to go in the game because it was over last night. Harry Douglas, from an X's and O's perspective, what did you see last night?
19: I seen a team in the Green Bay Packers, and I don't normally say this often about football teams, but the Green Bay Packers are a soft football team. Mm. On offense and defense in every single phase of the game. The inability to protect the quarterback in offensive line-wise and not provide time for Jordan Love, but also the inability to run the football effectively. In their first two ball games, rushed for under 70 yards in both of those matchups. To not even have 20 yards rushing last night in that 4th-and-1 at the Atlanta Falcons 8-yard line told me everything I needed to know about the identity and the mindset of this football team. You pass the football on 4th-and-1? I get it, you don't have Josh Jacobs, but at the same time, where's the pride, where's the dignity, and the guys that are actually on that offensive line to say, you know what, coach, call a run here. He didn't even feel comfortable running a quarterback sneak with his quarterback, Jordan Love. So that lets you know up front they're soft. And then the inability to stop the run on the opposite side. And I get it. Bijan Robinson is a top 10 player and the best running back in the National Football League and is the hardest person in the league to tackle. But, man, 242 yards you gave up on the ground. The Falcons possessed the football 14 more minutes than Green Bay. So that leads me to believe that this is a finesse football team, this is a soft football team, and physicality is not in their DNA.
3: Smalls, I know this is killing you right now, but I need to ask Harry and CeCe a question.
0: Go ahead.
3: When you're saying, and you said, I don't like to do this, I don't do this often, when you're using that word, where does that come from? If you're saying a football team is soft and you're, well, listen, we're fans in media, we start pointing fingers and also give credit, right? Atlanta was great, as you said.
19: Yep.
3: But when you're calling it, go ahead, I'm sorry.
0: Instead of pointing fingers, how about diagnosing the problem?
3: Okay,
0: because,
3: however you want to do it.
0: Because that's what it is, because this is a deep-rooted problem with this football team.
3: So soft comes from where? For the two guys who played a long time in this league.
19: It comes from the top.
3: From where? It's
19: the head coach. It comes from the head coach and the mindset of the head coach going into the season. Now, trust me, don't get me wrong. This football team is missing Josh Jacobs. And I get it. They were down multiple offensive linemen. But at the same time, it's not like this problem just occurred. It's not like it just occurred.
0: Right.
19: We've seen this in week 1. We see this offensive lineman blow assignments from Minnesota's defensive line. We seen last week the New York football Jets, and right now Green Bay's lucky because they should be 0-3. Yeah.
0: Correct.
19: They should be 0-3 as a football team. But it starts from the top, and CeCe knows this. You go into OTAs, that first meeting, that coach is going to lay out how your football team is going to be perceived and what he has, from a vision standpoint, what he wants it to be. CeCe, you just told me When y'all first got to camp with Bill Parcells, what's the first drill y'all did in training camp when y'all was in pads?
1: Oh, we had the three-pack. We had two-spot, which is essentially one-on-one Oklahoma drill. We had 9-on-7 live to the ground. Goal line live to the ground.
3: 9-on-7 which way? 9 players on defense?
1: Yeah, no, 9 players on offense, 7 on defense. It's an inside run drill. That's okay. what 9-on-7 is.
19: To CeCe's point, let me tell y'all what we used to do in Atlanta.
3: Okay.
19: The receivers were forced to go into 9-on-7. You want to know why?
3: Why?
19: We got to go and dig safeties out.
1: Yeah, y'all got
19: to
1: crack.
19: You got to go in there and block. Mm. In the toss game, when you're tossing a sweep to the running back, we got to block D ends.
1: Yeah.
19: Oh, so it's a mindset.
2: With you guys in Atlanta?
19: I wasn't with LaFleur.
3: Oh, you weren't with him. Mm-hmm. He was there at one point. But you would think he would learn from that mindset. I mean, this is the thing. If it is on LaFleur, and Smalls has referenced it, which I appreciate, at the end of last year, I said the Packers don't feel like they have that griminess. You guys know I love Udonis Haslam as a player and as a person. He's an NBA player for 20 years in the Miami Heat. He's the kind of person, I'm just using it as an example, would never accept something like this over and over again, which has happened 7 of 8 games. That doesn't mean he's going to be the one to always fix it. It means he's going to get in the face of the people that always can. And it feels like, and maybe just because Mike is out, the Packers haven't done that. They let Ben Johnson stomp on them, Harry.
19: Well, you have to identify the problem as the head leader in charge, and you have to fix it as a head coach or get it fixed. See, I had a special teams coach by the name of Keith Armstrong, and he used to say this. Either I'm coaching it this way, or I'm allowing it to happen.
0: CeCe says that, too.
19: So fix the problem.
3: So they're allowing
19: If the guys can't get it done that's on this roster right now, get them out the building then. Because one of the things you can't have from a DNA perspective in this league is a soft perspective. Because once one team sees it, now everybody sees it.
0: How much of this is on Jordan Love?
19: I thought early on in the ballgame last night, Jordan Love missed some throws. Like that, it was one of those third downs out route. I think it was to Christian Watson. He missed that one. And then like the stop and go.
1: The stop and go early bird to Matthew Golden.
19: He missed that one.
1: And he had plenty of time on that route.
19: Oh, yeah. But you got to hit those plays. And then it was another third down out route that he threw to Christian Watson. And I thought ball placement allowed the DB to be able to have a pass breakup. You want to put that outside in front so the receiver could just turn and go upfield. He had to turn and his body had to face the DB so he was able to punch that out. But I'll be honest, I don't care who your quarterback is behind that offensive line and that non-existent run game.
0: Bad.
19: It's going to be an embarrassment. But I do want to talk
1: about...
19: Here's
1: the thing, though, Harry, and this is what bothers me. Uh-huh. The run game is... So, most of the time, it's about the productivity, but sometimes it's about the attempts just to force the defense to play honest.
19: Yes.
1: Matt LaFleur going play action on 4th-and-1 on that drive to start the third
19: with
1: quarter.
19: With no run game.
1: You ain't been running the ball, dog. Nobody's going to fall for it.
19: No, I agree.
1: Nobody's going to fall.
19: It was a terrible play.
1: The best drive that the Packers had, you know what they did? They had 4 called run plays. Now, one of them got called back because of offensive holding, but you had 4 called run plays on a 9-play, 87-yard drive. It's not necessarily about the yards. It's about the attempts.
19: And keeping the defense
1: honest. It's about forcing the defense to play honest. It's about not putting a makeshift offensive line behind the 8-ball because you're dropping back 55 times. Nobody listening to this on the radio can tell me who Cam Thomas is or Brandon Dorless. Nobody can. But both of those dudes led the Atlanta Falcons in pressures and quarterback hits. And you know why? Because they're playing the run on the way to the quarterback. The worst pass rusher, guess what? He's damn good when he knows it's pass. And that's what the Atlanta defense knew the entire game.
19: ATL, 8 explosive plays last night from the Atlanta Falcons offense.
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13: From ABC News, I'm Brian Clark. A potential nor'easter bearing down on the eastern U.S. could bring strong winds and coastal flooding. Many people are preparing, others are canceling, as ABC's Hannah Batah explains.
14: The storm forcing people to change their plans. Just days before their wedding, this couple in Rhode Island had to move their celebration to a different venue inland, fearing a washout.
15: We're in a period of mourning for a good 24 hours.
16: It's tough to pivot that hard.
14: In Ocean City, Maryland, there was supposed to be a music festival on the boardwalk, but today's performances now canceled.
13: And Hurricane Nolo is one of several storms spinning through the Pacific, threatening to dump what could be feet of rain on parts of Hawaii. For the first time in 18 years, a pope making an official visit to France.
17: Ma visite en France commence.
13: Pope Leo speaking to President Emmanuel Macron and the Élysée Palace. He warned in his remarks that a paradise of machines risks undermining humanity as artificial intelligence remains under scrutiny. AI was a topic in President Trump's Thursday meeting with China's Xi Jinping. ABC's Sophie Flay has more on their talks.
14: The Chinese Foreign Ministry says Xi told Trump AI must be kept under human control. And on the subject of the war against Iran, a Chinese ally, Xi urged Trump to end the war through talks as soon as possible. Iran is now offering to reopen the Strait of Hormuz within 7 days if the U.S. lifts its blockade and agrees to certain conditions similar to those agreed upon in June.
13: The war in Iran saw a 10-month deployment for the USS Lincoln aircraft carrier. A letter from the Navy Secretary says 8 sailors on the Lincoln and its support ships attempted suicide. Senator John Cornyn of Texas said,
18: "Shocking. It needs to be investigated."
13: New Jersey Governor Mikey Sherrill wants her lieutenant governor to resign today after an independent probe found Dale Caldwell sexually harassed women. You're listening to ABC News.
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20: 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The annual Route 66 Mother Road Festival is underway today in Springfield. 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Springfield Fire Department and the Illinois Licensed Beverage Association presented the Hometown Hero Award this week to driver engineer Devin Gilman, firefighter Pete Miller, and firefighter Nick Sicaro. And the number of non-farm jobs increased by nearly 7,000 over the year in Illinois, according to the U.S. Bureau of Labor Statistics and the Illinois Department of Employment Security. 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
21: Greg, thank you very much. 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Greg and Jim Rupert will have the call of the Senators and the Spartans tonight. 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Good morning, everyone. It's a game day for high school football teams in our area. My name is Darren Pritchett. The morning huddle underway on this Friday morning. It is 4 minutes after 6 o'clock, and we'll have high school football tonight. It's Sacred Heart Griffin at Quincy Notre Dame. Pregame coverage, the John Allison Show, starting at 6 o'clock. Game time is 7 o'clock with the Hall of Famer Tim Schweitzer, Krista Lisser, and myself. We're looking forward to heading back to Quincy for a third consecutive year. Great hospitality over there in the press box at Quincy Notre Dame. And we also have Cubs baseball this afternoon. The Cubs at Fenway to take on the Red Sox. They're now playing a doubleheader today. We'll bring you game one, the pregame at 11:30, first pitch at 12:05. And right between the Cubbies and the Cyclones, we'll have the press box from 4 until 6 o'clock here on Sports Radio 92.3 and 1450. Another busy day here in our studios. Now let's get to your News Channel 20 Storm Team forecast with a current temperature of 57. Here's News Channel 20 meteorologist Matt Bednar.
22: Temperatures remain below average for the forecast over the next couple of days. We'll have a high around 70 degrees this afternoon with mostly cloudy skies, a light breeze out of the east up to 10 miles per hour, and the chance for an occasional sprinkle as we go throughout this afternoon and during the evening hours. Overnight tonight, we'll have a low of 56 degrees with the cloud cover staying around in calm conditions. As we go throughout Saturday, we're going to see our temperatures remain in the low 70s with a lot of cloud coverage and an occasional sprinkle, especially after 2 p.m. tomorrow afternoon. With the News Channel 20 Storm Team forecast, I'm meteorologist Matt Bednar.
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21: 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Jacksonville with a home game against Lanphier. Lincoln plays at U-High. In the Sangamo Conference, 5-0 Williamsville plays at home against 4-1 Olympia. Athens travels to Auburn. Riverton plays at Moroa Forsyth. Pleasant Plains with a home game against Porta. It's New Berlin welcoming Pittsfield. To Major League Baseball in Kansas City at 3:45.
0: Another 1-2. Rave hits a bouncer. Picked up by Antonacci. The flip to Richards. Out at first. It's over. And the Chicago White Sox are playoff bound. And they are heading out of the dugout. They're high-fiving in the bullpen.
21: The White Sox with a 9-1 win over Kansas City. Then 2 minutes later on the north side of Chicago.
1: The 2-2. Bounce back to the mound. Cubs are going to do it. Out number three. The Cubs are in the playoffs. A bouncer right back to Zephyr John. He ran halfway to first, shoveled it to Bush. 1-2-3 inning. And for the 23rd time in the history of the Chicago Cubs, they're going to be playing postseason baseball.
21: The Cubs over the Marlins 2-1. The Cubs still trail San Diego by one game for the wild card lead in the National League. Meanwhile, the Phillies lost last night, so the Phillies dropped to the number 3 wild card, one game behind the Cubs. Chicago plays a doubleheader at Boston today with game times of 12:05 and 5:05. The White Sox are still a game in back of Cleveland for the AL Central lead after the Guardians 1-0 win over Boston. Sean Burke will pitch for the Southsiders at home versus Colorado tonight at 6:40, while Cleveland plays at Kansas City. Pittsburgh edged the Cardinals 2-1. The Cardinals finished with a losing record in back-to-back seasons for the first time since 1958 and 1959. The Redbirds pitch Michael McGreevy at Milwaukee at 6:40. On the channel 1450.com volleyball scoreboard, Springfield won the city tournament with a dramatic victory over Sacred Heart Griffin, 28-26, 21-25, and 25-23. Other volleyball winners were Southeast, Rochester, Glenwood, Williamsville, Moroa Forsyth, Pleasant Plains, Petersburg, Porta, and Lincolnwood. Boys soccer scoreboard, Sacred Heart Griffin with a 5-1 win over Pleasant Plains. Jacksonville and Athens played to a 3-3 draw. Edwardsville shut out Rochester 3-0. Springfield and Matilla Valley were scoreless. You can catch Illinois football tomorrow as the Fighting Illini take on Ohio State. 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
21: 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Of 2026, the Morning Huddle is on the air on a game day, week 6 for high school football. Great to have you with us as we broadcast out of the Green Audi Studios. Our title sponsor is Circus Sports Illinois. My name is Darren Pritchett. I'll be with you for the next 3 hours here on Springfield Sports Voice. And then it's time for another DP, Dan Patrick, his show coming up at 9 a.m. Cubs baseball coming up at 11:30 a.m. Game one of a doubleheader at Fenway Park. The Cubs and the Red Sox, the final regular season series for the Cubbies coming up at good old Fenway today and tomorrow. And later on today, we've got SHG and QND on Sports Radio 92.3 and 1450. 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
21: And as we set the schedule for high school football, we'll make some picks along the way. We'll start in the Central State A tonight. All games starting at 7 o'clock. We do not pick Sacred Heart Griffin games because I'm on the broadcast team. But we can tell you it's 4-1 Sacred Heart Griffin playing at 3-2 Quincy Notre Dame. Cam Brinkman, Cyclone quarterback, 813 passing yards and 10 touchdowns. So far this year, he's also rushed for 257 yards and 2 touchdowns. Mikey Gresh coming off a 4 rushing touchdown game in the win over Jacksonville 1 week ago. For Quincy Notre Dame, they've got a senior quarterback in John Venverlo, 533 yards and 5 touchdowns, but they love to run the rock with Abel Burhorst, 393 yards and 7 touchdowns, and also Josh Brenner, 269 yards and 4 scores. Cyclones at Raiders tonight on Sports Radio 92.3 and 1450. Pregame show featuring John Allison at 6 o'clock. Game time, 7 o'clock with Tim Schweitzer, Krista Lisser, and I. Rivalry game tonight in Chatham. It is 5-0 Rochester taking on 4-1 Chatham Glenwood. Michael Young, the Glenwood quarterback, leads the Central State 8 in passing yards with 959 and touchdown strikes with 18. He will throw to Hugo Lopp, number one in the conference in catches with 18 and touchdown receptions with 5. Rochester counters with J.P. Leonard at quarterback, 813 yards and 13 touchdowns. He throws to Nate Sweeney, who is number one in the conference in receiving yards with 301. And oh, by the way, the top two rushers in the Central State 8 are on these two teams. Rochester's Evram Tabag, 74 carries, 514 yards. Alfonso Burrow Jr. of Glenwood, 41 carries, 473 yards. You can hear the Rockets and the Titans on our sister station, 97.7 FM WMAY. Tonight, only the Rochester broadcast is available. Chris McLeod and Steve Bridge will start their coverage at 6:30, kickoff at 7. Steve will join us on the Springfield Clinic Orthopedics Hotline at 7:10. And I'll pick the Rockets to win this rivalry game with the Titans. It's going to be Springfield heading to Spartan Field to take on Southeast. This game will be on 970 AM WMAY. Greg Hallbleib and Jim Rupert will be the broadcast team. And their coverage will start at 6:30 with a kickoff at 7 o'clock. Jacob Scheffler, the sophomore quarterback for Springfield High, 481 yards and 4 touchdown passes. Springfield's got 3 or 4 guys that can run the football very effectively. Southeast has quarterback Tony Boyd, 5 passing touchdowns on the season and 6 rushing touchdowns. Springfield at Southeast tonight. Jacksonville will look to rebound from their loss to Sacred Heart Griffin when they take on Lanphier. By the way, I'll take Springfield to win, Jacksonville to win, and the other matchup is Lincoln at U-High. Lincoln has 1 win. U-High, 0-5. I'm going to go with the Pioneers in this matchup. Decatur MacArthur gets a forfeit win because they were supposed to play Eisenhower tomorrow. In the Sangamo Conference, there are some tough games to pick. We're 22-3 in Sangamo picks, 4-1 last week. This is going to be a tough week to go 5-0. There are some coin flip games. The marquee matchup, 5-0 Williamsville, hosting 4-1 Stanford Olympia. Jimmy Lawler, the outstanding running back for the Spartans, will be on display. 715 rushing yards and 10 touchdowns. He also has three interceptions playing defense. Williamsville, a very balanced offensive attack. Keegan Peters leading the Sangamo with 15 touchdown passes. He is second in passing yards with 945. Williamsville has Marquise Ringo, third in the conference in rushing with 494 yards and 9 touchdowns. Last year, these two teams combined for 86 points in a thriller. Might we see the same type of offensive explosion at Williamsville High School? We shall see, but I'll go with the Bullets in this matchup. You've got...

0: So I'm feeling a lot of peer pressure this morning. If I don't pick Auburn, I have a feeling I'm going to get lectured when Coach is back on the show Tuesday. It is a coin flip game. I will lean toward the Trojans in this matchup. And then another tough game to call. It's Petersburg-Porta on the road to take on Pleasant Plains. We're going to go with the Blue Jays to pick up a tight road win over the Cardinals. All the highlights tonight at channel1450.com. To the Chicago Bears, they are preparing for Monday Night Football, where they will take on the Philadelphia Eagles. Who knows who's going to play quarterback for the Bears? Caleb Williams, Tyson Bagent, or the 38-year-old Case Keenum? Caleb Williams dealing with a hamstring, Bagent in concussion protocol, and Case Keenum's taking the quarterback snaps right now with the Chicago number one offense. Here's Bears head coach Ben Johnson on facing Philadelphia.
1: A lot of respect for Coach Sirianni, everything that he's been able to do during his time in Philly. Coach Fangio is one of the best in the business for a reason. They make it really difficult for you, and it's sound, both sides of the ball. Special teams a good unit as well, so we'll have our work cut out for us. But we're looking forward to getting going again here.
0: Eagles are 2-0, two close wins over two football teams that are Washington at home, and a last-second touchdown to win in Nashville over Tennessee on Sunday. Here's the head-scratcher. Colston Loveland, leading pass catcher for the Bears last year through two games, he has one catch for 3 yards.
1: No, we had plenty of opportunities against Carolina. Just couldn't quite feed them the way we wanted to. And then I alluded to this last year when we played Minnesota game one, that at times going against that defense, they can make it challenging to distribute the ball the way you'd like. You want to make sure you're sound protection-wise, make sure you're sound from a spacing-wise. And so I think week one last year when we played Minnesota's defense, they didn't get a whole lot of targets. Well, completely different game the second time we played them, and the tight ends, I think, led the charge that week. So you just don't know when you go into some of those games. All of our pass catchers, all of our skilled players, everybody that we're anticipating to be active has plays on that game plan, some more than others, but we're actively looking to get everybody in.
0: Not that fantasy football is that important, but for those of us that have Colston Loveland on our fantasy teams, could we get a little more action for our guy number 84? We would appreciate that. We'll see what happens. Case Keenum to Colston Loveland Monday night. Bears and Eagles, you can hear the game on Sports Radio 92.3 and 1450. We will join the Bears Radio Network Monday night for pregame coverage at 6, the kickoff at 7:15. Bears fans, if you didn't stay up last night, I've got some good news for you. Thursday night football from Lambeau Field. How about this? The Atlanta Falcons, 35. The Green Bay Packers, 14. The Falcons looked abysmal at home, getting thumped by Carolina in week two, and they come back on a short week. They get their starting quarterback, Michael Penix Jr., back, and they put up 35 on Green Bay, while the Packers could only put up 14 points on the board. A shocking result from Lambeau Field. Penix, 18 of 25 for 256 yards and a touchdown. If you have Bijan Robinson in fantasy football, 29 carries, 194 yards, and two touchdowns. And Drake London, 9 catches for 194 yards. Jordan Love, 28 of 53 for 312 yards, two touchdowns, and a pick. Matthew Golden and Christian Watson put up some good fantasy numbers. Golden, 5 catches for 100 and a score. Watson, 7 for 96 and a touchdown. The Packers are now 1-2 as they get thumped at home by Atlanta, 35-14, ending the Packers' 13-year streak of winning their home opener. Might be a long year in Green Bay. Now to Major League.

0: baseball, a fun day for the Cubs and the White Sox fans, as both teams had an opportunity to clinch playoff berths with some afternoon baseball. David Sandlin was on the mound for the Chicago White Sox, and he got some early offensive support in the first inning from Miguel Vargas.
1: Vargas with a base hit left field. Antonacci scores. Teal's going to stop at third. 1-0 in the first inning.
0: After Andrew Benintendi picked up an RBI with a sacrifice fly to make it 2-0 White Sox, an RBI opportunity for Tristan Peters.
2: Well, anything added on from here is sweet nectar of the baseball gods. We'll take it.
1: Vargas takes off for second. Peters takes outside on a sinker, and Jensen never even considered a throw, so Vargas picks up his 21st stolen base.
2: There's part of the nectar. Just a little bit. Adding on, trying to make something happen.
1: Will there be any elixir, or is it all nectar?
2: Just nectar right now. Okay. The elixir might come later.
1: Swinging a ground ball, base hit. Vargas around third. He's going to score.
2: There's the elixir.
1: Tristan Peters comes through to make it 3-0.
0: I can guarantee you Tim Schweitzer, Crystal Lister, and I will not have that conversation tonight during high school football. White Sox grabbed a 3-0 lead, and they would build a 6-0 lead after two innings. Kyle Teal added a home run in the fourth inning for Chicago. It was 7-0, and the White Sox had a 9-1 advantage heading to the bottom of the ninth inning.
1: The White Sox have made the postseason 11 times in the history of the franchise. Another 1-2. Rave hits a bouncer. Picked up by Antonacci. The flip to Richards. Out at first. We might get a challenge from the Royals dugout. Waiting. They're not going to challenge it. It's over. And the Chicago White Sox are playoff bound. And they are heading out of the dugout. They're high-fiving in the bullpen. And we're waiting here for what sort of celebration will occur on the field.
0: I don't know about on the field, but they were having some fun in the locker room at Kauffman Stadium after a 9-1 victory over Kansas City. Worst case, the Sox are the number 3 wild card in the American League, and they still have a chance to win the American League Central. Manager Will Venable in the locker room, audio courtesy of Chicago Sports Network.
3: Off. No, it's awesome, you know, because these guys believe that this moment was going to come for them in spring training, you know, and that's cool to see guys have a belief in themselves, belief in the group, and then go out and put the work in and execute.
4: But when do you cut loose?
3: We'll have a time for that. Right now it's about these guys having fun, so we'll enjoy this one, and then we got to get right back to work.
0: Sam Antonacci went 2-for-5 with a walk and 3 runs scored in the clincher. He's now hitting .271 in his rookie season with a .365 on base. On Chicago Sports Network, Brooke Fletcher dodging beer and champagne trying to interview Springfield's very own Sam Antonacci.
5: Celebration.
6: I ask that person right now.
5: Sam, you had never doubted this team. You knew how special this team was. What do you hope this group has shown in the baseball world?
7: Come on, take a sip, kid. Take a sip, kid.
4: Can you repeat the question?
5: What does it mean just to be able to celebrate with the team that you just love so much?
4: Yes, feels very good. Getting to the playoffs and winning baseball games is hard. So, obviously, we have 3 games left, but you know, it'd be not the right move to not cherish this moment for a little bit and then get back to Chicago and game plan for the Rockies, because there's a lot more at stake.
5: What are you learning about what goes into a proper celebration? Oh, we got Basil here.
4: To keep your eyes closed.
5: Here, let's get Basil over here.
0: Little chaotic there in the locker room. Sam Antonacci with the big ski goggles on, having some fun. The White Sox are in the postseason. 2 minutes later, another team clinched a playoff berth. We'll get to the finale in a second, but first we have to take care of a little history at Wrigley Field.
8: He's got that big leg right now. He's going. The pitch inside. Throw to second. Not in time. 40-40 for Pete Crow Armstrong. Listen to this crowd.
9: He got a great jump. As you said, Patty had a big lead. He got a great jump. No chance of throwing him out.
8: Standing ovation at Wrigley for Pete Crow Armstrong. Just one more reason he's going to be the most valuable player in the National League.
9: When you think of where Pete was in the middle of May and hitting eighth and ninth in the Cubs lineup to where he's at right now, absolutely incredible.
8: What a moment at Wrigley. The fans standing. And they continue roaring unabated. What a great moment.
0: Yeah, Ron Coomer made a good point. Let's remember from August 1st, 2025 through May 31st, 2026, Pete Crow Armstrong was a 220 hitter with an on-base below 300 and striking out way too much. He changed his approach, and the rest is history. The seventh 40-40 season in Major League Baseball history, but Miami had a 1-0 lead until the bottom of the fifth inning.
10: Here's the 1-0. And a high fly ball hit to deep left center field. Back Marcy at the track, near the wall, gone! Tie ball game. Seiya Suzuki with a solo shot to left center. About halfway up the bleachers. And it's a 1-1 game. Cubs and Marlins here in the fifth for Seiya. That's home run number 26 on the year.
0: And RBI number 86 for the Cub right fielder. A 408-foot home run in the next inning. The sixth inning, the Cubs took the lead.
8: There's a line drive, base set to left. Cubs take the lead. Nico Horner delivers. Ian Happ scores. The crowd loves it.
0: Cubs had a 2-1 advantage over Miami. And we go back to the White Sox clinching. 2 minutes after that happened, this took place.
8: The 2-2. Bounce back to the mound. Cubs are going to do it. Out number three. The Cubs are in the playoffs. A bouncer right back to Zephyr John. He ran halfway to first. Shoveled it to Bush. 1-2-3 inning. And for the 23rd time in the history of the Chicago Cubs, they're going to be playing postseason baseball.
9: Nice ball game for the Cubs. He only scored two runs, two big hits in the game. Nico Horner with the game-winning RBI. Suzuki with a home run early. And are the W flags out here today? Oh, my goodness.
8: The celebration is beginning. The championship t-shirts are going to be distributed. Championship hats, I'm guessing, also. Yep. That's part of the plan as well.
9: I will say this about the Cubs on the field right now. They're going through the line, high-fiving. They're getting their shirts. But it's a somewhat subdued celebration. There's a lot more work to be done, and that's kind of the feeling that I'm getting from this group down on the field right now, that this is the start of what you really want to accomplish.
0: And there is a lot to accomplish for the Cubs because they are still a game behind San Diego for the number one wild card spot in the National League, and the number one wild card gets home field in the wild card round. San Diego beat the Dodgers last night 4-2. The good news is the Phillies lost to Milwaukee 5-1, so now the Phillies are a game behind the Cubs for the number two wild card. If the playoffs started today, it would be the Cubs at San Diego in the best of three wild card series, with the winner taking on the Milwaukee Brewers, who for the first time in franchise history won their 100th game last night, beating the Phillies in Philadelphia. So the Cubs open up a series at Fenway Park against the Boston Red Sox. Today is that doubleheader. You can hear Game 1 on Sports Radio 92.3 and 1450, pregame at 11:30, first pitch at 12:05, Game 2 at 5:05. San Diego returns home to take on the Arizona Diamondbacks in a three-game weekend series. And the Phillies are home to take on a tough Tampa Bay squad who has nothing to play for over the final three games of the regular season. For the White Sox, they're back home to take on Colorado tonight, while Cleveland is at Kansas City. The Sox trail the Guardians by one game for the AL Central lead. But again, the Sox win a tiebreaker for the AL Central Division title if the two teams ended up in a first-place tie after Sunday's action. By the way, it's going to be Clay Holmes pitching Game 1 for the Cubs. David Peterson in Game 2. The Red Sox are not going with their best pitchers, obviously. They have locked up the number 2 wild card in the American League. They have nothing to play for over these final three games, which could be very helpful for the Chicago Cubs. All right. We want to close up shop. Congratulations to the Springfield volleyball team. They won the city tournament with an incredible match over Sacred Heart Griffin, 28-26. 21-25, and how about 25-23 in the third set? A terrific match for the Senators and the Cyclones, but Springfield comes out on top. We'll go through all the volleyball scores coming up in a couple of moments. We are late to get to break, but we had so much to cover. My goodness. We didn't even talk about Illinois having to go to Ohio State in football action tomorrow, a game that you can hear on Sports Radio 92.3 and 1450 at 11 a.m. tomorrow. We'll take a timeout. More of the Morning Huddle straight ahead on Sports Radio 92.3 and 1450.

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10: 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He's at the 15. 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He carries Jeremiah Jackson into the end zone for a Sacred Heart Griffin touchdown. 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
12: 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Music on the Isringhausen stage features 70s rock tonight, and Saturday's activities include the Old Capitol Farmers Market, Major League Eating's Cozy Dog Eating Contest at 1 p.m., live music throughout the day. And then on Sunday morning at 7:30, a 5K race at Old Capitol Plaza. 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Number of non-farm jobs increased by nearly 7,000 over the year in Illinois, although most of the increase was concentrated in Champaign and the Chicago area. The Springfield area reported 1,800 fewer jobs than 1 year ago, 107,400 non-farm payrolls, and most of the area's decrease in jobs was in government and retail trade. Numbers are from the U.S. Bureau of Labor Statistics and the Illinois Department of Employment Security. 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
13: Our current temperature is 57. Here's your News Channel 20 Storm Team forecast from meteorologist Matt Bednar.
14: Temperatures remain below average for the forecast over the next couple of days. We'll have a high around 70 degrees this afternoon with mostly cloudy skies, a light breeze out of the east up to 10 miles per hour, and the chance for an occasional sprinkle as we go throughout this afternoon and during the evening hours. Overnight tonight, we'll have a low of 56 degrees with the cloud coverage staying around in calm conditions. As we go throughout Saturday, we're going to see our temperatures remain in the low 70s with a lot of cloud coverage and an occasional sprinkle, especially after 2 p.m. tomorrow afternoon. With the News Channel 20 Storm Team forecast, I'm meteorologist Matt Bednar.
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13: 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For a third consecutive year, Sacred Heart Griffin makes the trip to Quincy to take on the Notre Dame Raiders. It's a rivalry game in Chatham, 5-0 Rochester at 4-1 Glenwood. 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On 970 AM, it's Springfield at Southeast. Lanphier travels to Jacksonville. U-High the home game against Lincoln. In the Sangamo Conference, 5-0 Williamsville welcomes 4-1 Olympia. Athens hits the road to take on Auburn. It's Moroa Forsyth hosting Riverton. Petersburg Porta at Pleasant Plains. And New Berlin has a home game against Pittsfield. The Chicago White Sox are in the postseason. They wrapped up a playoff berth with a 9-1 victory at Kansas City. White Sox manager Will Venable, the audio courtesy of Chicago Sports Network.
16: Yeah, it's awesome, you know, because these guys believe that this moment was going to come for them in spring training, you know, and that's cool to see guys have a belief in themselves, belief in the group, and then go out and put the work in and execute.
17: But when do you cut loose?
16: We'll have a time for that. Right now it's about these guys having fun, so we'll enjoy this one, and then we got to get right back to work.
13: Couple of minutes later at Wrigley Field, the Chicago Cubs clinched a postseason berth with a 2-1 victory over Miami. Cubs manager Craig Counsell.
18: You know, we've been through a lot. It builds resilience, and that's what I think we've shown throughout the year. Not everything's gone right, on the field, with the injuries, with having adjustments, with this weekend coming up in Boston, not everything's going right. But you figure out a way to get things done. And I think we've had to do that continuously throughout the year, is figure out a way to get things done. And we keep responding.
13: San Diego won last night, so they're still a game ahead of the Cubs for the number one wild card. The Phillies lost, so they drop a game behind the Cubs for the number two wild card. Cubs play a doubleheader at Fenway against the Boston Red Sox. You can hear game one on Sports Radio 92.3 and 1450. The first pitch at 12:05. Game two is at 5:05. The White Sox trail Cleveland by one game for first place in the AL Central. The Guardians top the Red Sox 1-0. Cleveland plays at Kansas City tonight. Sean Burke will pitch for Chicago at home versus the Rockies at 6:40. Pittsburgh topped the Cardinals 2-1. St. Louis will pitch Michael McGreevy at Milwaukee tonight at 6:40. Springfield won the Volleyball City Tournament over Sacred Heart Griffin 28-26, 21-25, 25-23. Southeast defeated Lanphier. Rochester with the win over Mount Pulaski. Glenwood swept Jacksonville. Williamsville with a 3-set win over Athens. Moreau Forsyth over New Berlin. Pleasant Plains beat Auburn. Porta down Riverton. Lincolnwood defeated Calvary in 3 sets. Boys soccer, Sacred Heart Griffin beat Pleasant Plains 5-1. Jacksonville and Athens played to a 3-3 draw. Edwardsville blanked Rochester 3-0. Springfield and Matilla Valley played to a scoreless draw. You can catch the Fighting Illini play Ohio State tomorrow at 11 a.m. on Sports Radio 92.3 and 1450.
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9: Darren provides today's question.
21: My answers frighten you, then you should cease asking scary questions.
9: Then comes up with his five best answers.
22: My.
9: Now, here's Darren with today's My 5 question of the day.
23: You want answers? I think I'm entitled.
24: You want answers?
23: I want the truth. You can't handle the truth.
13: We're going to have to do the fast money version of the My 5 because we're a little behind schedule because of all the different storylines we had to cover in our opening segment. So let's get right to it. My best guess, what will be the five closest high school football week six games involving teams in the Sangamo and the Central State 8?
25: Ladies and gentlemen, this is number five.
13: At number five, we're going to start with the Central State 8 and a rivalry game. 5-0 Rochester at 4-1 Glenwood. Now, Glenwood graduated 38 seniors from last year's fantastic team, so the teams are different. But last year, Glenwood won a thriller at Rochester in overtime, 43-42. So the Rockets and the Titans are meeting tonight in what would appear to be a game that could have some points in it. Rochester's offense has been terrific so far this year. Glenwood's putting up big numbers, but I will say the Rochester defense has become quite stingy as this season has progressed. So it's a home game for Glenwood, but Rochester is coming to town for a key Central State 8 Eastern Division matchup. At number four, we stay in the Central State 8. 4-1 Sacred Heart Griffin at 3-2 Quincy Notre Dame. The Cyclones won both meetings last year. SHG won at home by 16 and on the road by 9. Now, normally, when we pick these closest games of the week, anything within 28 points normally finishes in the top five. So the Cyclones heading over to Quincy Notre Dame, and QND lost to Jacksonville 35-20. The Cyclones beat Jacksonville 55-14. Does it mean anything? I guess we'll find out tonight here on Sports Radio 92.3 and 1450.
26: Today's number is 3.
13: At number 3 to the Sangamo Conference, it is 4-1 Stanford Olympia playing at 5-0 Williamsville. Again, close game last year for our contest, a 14-point game, Williamsville winning on the road 50-36, and now the two teams meet at Williamsville, two terrific offensive football teams. The scoreboard could be in use once again tonight at Williamsville High School.
27: Ah, number two, your timing is impeccable.
13: At number two, we stay in the Sangamo. It's Petersburg Porta at 3-2. Taking on 2-3 Pleasant Plains. The Blue Jays had a 48-4 win last year at home over the Cardinals, but this battle of the birds would appear to be a much closer game. Logan Larson will bring a physical Cardinal football team to his home field tonight as they take on Petersburg Porta. I think this could be a really good game tonight in the Sangamo.
27: Number one.
13: But our pick for the closest game in week number six, it is the matchup between Athens and Auburn in the Sangamo Conference. Both teams are 2-3. Both teams are scoring a lot of points. Athens scored 41 last week, but they lost to Olympia 43-41. Auburn riding high with a very nice win over Pleasant Plains last Friday night. Now, last year, Athens won 41-7, but there's no doubt Auburn One of the most improved teams in the area, Bo Chance at quarterback, that Trojan offense with Chance Chrissy at running back, they are a load. We expect a great game tonight, the Channel 1450 Game of the Week, Athens at Auburn. So my best guess for the five closest games involving Central State 8 and Sangamo teams tonight, we will review those picks coming up Monday morning on the Morning Huddle on Sports Radio 92.3 and 1450.

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2: 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IMB is proud to give back to the community with IMB's Touchdowns for the Table. During the high school football season, IMB will give $1 to local charities for every point scored in high school football games, broadcast on Sports Radio 1450 and 97.7 FM and 970 AM WMAY. 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
6: 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The Cubs at minus 118, 6.5 the total. And then with David Peterson pitching in Game 2, Cubs at minus 115, and the total runs only 6 in Game 2. The White Sox, a heavy favorite against Colorado at the rate. The Sox at minus 223. 8 is the total for that game. St. Louis, the underdog at Milwaukee. You can get the Redbirds on the money line at plus 155. The over-under for total runs, 8 for the Cardinals and the Brewers. Illinois, a 27.5-point favorite in Columbus against Ohio State tomorrow at 11 a.m. on Sports Radio 92.3 and 1450. And Monday Night Football, the Bears hosting the Philadelphia Eagles. The Bears are getting 4.5 points at home. You can take the Bears to win outright on the money line at plus 190. And the total for that game is down to 41. Get all of the lines on the free Circus Sports Illinois betting app. We'll talk some high school football with WMAY broadcaster Steve Ridge coming up in 15 minutes.
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17: From ABC News, I'm Brian Clark. Chinese leader Xi Jinping's 3-day state visit to the U.S. concludes today. Thursday saw meetings and a lavish state dinner. But ABC's Mary Bruce from the White House has more on what was not discussed or resolved.
18: Trump heaping praise on the Chinese leader, calling Xi and his wife truly outstanding, amazing people, even inviting them to tour the White House ballroom construction. But Trump making no mention of China's support for Iran as it targets American troops and allies in the war. Or the critical issue of AI, even with tech giants like Elon Musk, Amazon's Jeff Bezos, Meta's Mark Zuckerberg, and OpenAI's Sam Altman there in attendance.
14: Technology, a topic for Pope Leo on his visit to France.
19: Ma visite en France.
14: Beginning a speech to Emmanuel Macron and other French dignitaries in which he warned that a, quote, paradise of machines risked undermining humanity. A powerful storm is expected to impact the Carolinas to New England. Strong winds, coastal flooding, and beach erosion are major concerns. ABC meteorologist Leslie Lopez is in Scituate, Massachusetts.
20: We're starting to feel the effects of this nor'easter. It's not only the waves, it's also the wind. 15-foot waves possible, 13 to 15, along with 60-mile-per-hour wind gusts, putting communities like the one behind me here in a vulnerable position. Now, conditions are going to deteriorate through today. This is a long-duration event. We also have multiple high-tide sites. And unfortunately, that could also lead to beach erosion and coastal flooding in this New England area as well.
14: Hurricane Nolo is threatening Hawaii with potentially catastrophic flooding. Rains of more than 20 inches are possible in some parts of the islands, as Governor Josh Green tells residents to take the storm seriously. The governor of New Jersey, Mikey Sherrill, wants her lieutenant governor, Dale Caldwell, to resign today after a probe found that he sexually harassed women. 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
23: 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More information is at Route66Fest.com. 3 Springfield firefighters have been honored for rescuing a woman hanging from a third-story window of a burning apartment building in March. Springfield Fire Department and the Illinois Licensed Beverage Association presented the Hometown Hero Award this week to driver engineer Devin Gilman, firefighter Pete Miller, and firefighter Nick Sicaro. And the number of non-farm jobs increased by nearly 7,000 over the year in Illinois, according to the U.S. Bureau of Labor Statistics and the Illinois Department of Employment Security. 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
24: Springfield Mayor Misty Buescher presents Week 6 of the rapidly moving high school football season. We're coming at you tonight with another Friday night triple header. SHG heads west to the Gym City to face Quincy Notre Dame. Dr. Stephen M. Sitko, John Allison show at 6. Alderman Brad Carlson pregame at 6:30. And the kickoff at 7 with Darren, Tim, and Krista on the Springfield Clinic Orthopedics sideline mic on Sports Radio 92.3. 1450. It's a big one in Chatham, Rochester, and Glenwood on 97.7 WMAY. American Bank of Freedom pregame at 6:30 and the kickoff at 7 with Chris McLeod and Steve Bridge. And it's Springfield High and Southeast in a city matchup at Spartan Field. Papa Frank's pregame at 6:30 and the kickoff at 7 with Greg Hallblythe and Jim Rupert on 970 WMAY. Tune in tonight across the Woodward stations. Springfield Mayor Misty Buescher presents Triple-header high school football coverage.
6: 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Congratulations to all Chicago Cubs and Chicago White Sox fans. 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Hopefully the Cubs and White Sox are at different times so we can enjoy all of the games and watch them to their conclusion rather than going back and forth between games. 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So congrats to the Cubs and the White Sox fans. For Cardinal fans like myself, our time's coming again. Stay patient. Good things are right around the corner. Let's get to your News Channel 20 Storm Team forecast with a current temperature of 57. Here's meteorologist Matt Bednar.
0: Temperatures remain below average for the forecast over the next couple of days. We'll have a high around 70 degrees this afternoon with mostly cloudy skies, a light breeze out of the east up to 10 miles per hour, and the chance for an occasional sprinkle as we go throughout this afternoon and during the evening hours. Overnight tonight, we'll have a low of 56 degrees with the cloud coverage staying around in calm conditions. So go throughout Saturday, we're going to see our temperatures remain in the low 70s with a lot of cloud coverage and an occasional sprinkle, especially after 2 p.m. tomorrow afternoon. With the News Channel 20 Storm Team forecast, I'm meteorologist Matt Bednar.
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6: Week 6 high school football action in the Central State 8. 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Southeast is hosting Springfield on 970 AM. Jacksonville with a home game against Lanphier. Lincoln plays at U-High. In the Sangamo Conference, 5-0 Williamsville plays at home against 4-1 Olympia. Athens travels to Auburn. Riverton plays at Moroa Forsyth. Pleasant Plains with a home game against Porta. It's New Berlin welcoming Pittsfield. To Major League Baseball in Kansas City at 3:45.
2: Another 1-2. Rave hits a bouncer. Picked up by Antonacci to flip to Richards. Out at first. It's over. And the Chicago White Sox are playoff bound. And they are heading out of the dugout. They're high-fiving in the bullpen.
6: The White Sox with a 9-1 win over Kansas City. Then 2 minutes later on the north side of Chicago.
3: The 2-2. That's back to the mound. Cubs are going to do it. Out number three. The Cubs are in the playoffs. A bouncer right back to Zephyr John. He ran halfway to first. Shoveled it to Bush. 1-2-3 inning. And for the 23rd time in the history of the Chicago Cubs, they're going to be playing postseason baseball.
6: The Cubs over the Marlins 2-1. The Cubs still trail San Diego by one game for the wild card lead in the National League. Meanwhile, the Phillies lost last night, so the Phillies dropped to the number 3 wild card, one game behind the Cubs. Chicago plays a doubleheader at Boston today with game times of 12:05 and 5:05. The White Sox are still a game in back of Cleveland for the AL Central lead after the Guardians 1-0 win over Boston. Sean Burke will pitch for the Southsiders at home versus Colorado tonight at 6:40, while Cleveland plays at Kansas City. Pittsburgh edged the Cardinals 2-1. The Cardinals finished with a losing record in back-to-back seasons for the first time since 1958 and 1959. The Redbirds pitch Michael McGreevy at Milwaukee at 6:40. On the channel 1450.com volleyball scoreboard, Springfield won the city tournament with a dramatic victory over Sacred Heart Griffin 28-26, 21-25, and 25-23. Other volleyball winners were Southeast, Rochester, Glenwood, Williamsville, Moroa Forsyth, Pleasant Plains, Petersburg, Porta, and Lincolnwood. Boys soccer scoreboard, Sacred Heart Griffin with a 5-1 win over Pleasant Plains. Jacksonville and Athens played to a 3-3 draw. Edwardsville shut out Rochester 3-0. Springfield and Matilla Valley were scoreless. You can catch Illinois football tomorrow as the Fighting Illini take on Ohio State. 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
6: 10 minutes after 7 o'clock, we head to the Springfield Clinic Orthopedics Hotline to talk to Lou Barth, the Director of Marketing, Communications, and Community Engagement at the YMCA of Springfield. Lou, good morning. How are you?
8: I'm doing well, thanks. How are you this morning, Darren?
6: Doing great. We were just mentioning off the air, we're very happy to have some cool weather for high school football, and I'm sure for your events, we don't have to worry about cooking in the sun right now, which is nice. I guess the only bad news is this is not good for snow cone business.
8: No, but good for hot chocolate and coffee business out of soccer. So it'll be our switchover weekend. We didn't sell too many coffees. It started picking up last week a little bit, but boy, it was hot again, you know, last week. So we're looking forward to some cooler weather for soccer kids.
6: No doubt about that. Hey, let's talk about some of the events happening at the YMCA of Springfield. Let's begin with the back-to-school cereal drive.
8: Yeah, so real quick on that, you know, we had ran the back-to-school cereal drive all month, and on Tuesday we dropped off our donations from our members and guests and staff, friends of the community, for the back-to-school cereal drive to help local students at risk of hunger. And we collected 180 boxes of cereal for Central Illinois Food Bank to distribute to schools. Our thanks to Hickory Point Bank for hosting the collection, and we got to have a lot of fun out there with the dunk tank, being able to dunk the Springfield Police Chief and the Sheriff and some other folks. I think we had like 60 throws, so we had a good time out there, but thanks to all those folks.
6: I need to read more, Lou. I got to be honest with you. I don't spend enough time to read, and you guys have the opportunity right now to get books in the hands of youngsters, which is a wonderful thing. Tell us about Literacy Month Book Drive and a reading event that's coming up.
8: So September Literacy Month, you know, our folks did such a great job collecting cereal, did an even better job donating, the members again and guests and staff donating books. We've got conference room full of books to celebrate Literacy Month. We are going to, still accepting donations. Next week, we're going to have on Wednesday, celebrity readers at Carasota's and downtown YMCA, 10 o'clock Carasota's. 5 p.m. at Downtown Y. We've got the mayor, Senator Turner, lots of other folks from the fire department, police department that are coming out and reading to the kids. And then we're also going to have the opportunity for families and kids to be able to shop from those donated books to get some free books to take home all day on next Wednesday, September 30th.
6: Okay, we are getting closer and closer to Halloween, and you've got a big event coming up in October, so give us some of the details of this event happening at Lake Springfield.
8: Yeah, so it's our Spooky Trails Wicked Woods. We've done it for a number of years. Last year it did get rained out. A lot of people were disappointed, hoping for good weather. It's out at our Camp Wakanta on Lake Springfield. You know, there are some haunted houses in the area. I don't think there's a haunted woods anywhere, and it's perfect for that. It is you know, a little scary during the day. We have little trick-or-treat stations, nothing that's going to make the littles too worried. But then that's from 2 to 4, Saturday, October 17th, again at our Camp Wakanta off of Iron Bridge Road on Lake Springfield. 4 to 6 p.m. is not too scary. Trick-or-treating in the woods, really for the littles. And then we take a break and open back up at 8 to 10 for a very scary haunted woods, no trick-or-treating, just scaring there. So it's been a very popular event. We've got a lot of people very interested in it. I'm actually a little nervous for how many people have engaged with our posts and shared it with people. I mean, I think last time I looked, we didn't even do any kind of ad piece other than put it on Facebook, and I had 30,000 people engage with this. So it's a lot. People are always looking for these fun holiday things. It's perfect for the family. Be a lot of fun.
6: And let's wrap things up with fall sports sign-up information.
8: Yeah, so finally fall basketball sign-up ends October 5th, and then indoor sign-up is open to closer to the end of the month, indoor soccer. And, you know, we've got fall basketball, indoor soccer. A lot of people have been asking about it. Parents choose Y Sports because we believe happy place is better than first place. It's all about the fun. It's all about kids learning and having a great time, being part of a team. So you can get all that information on our Facebook, Instagram pages, and SpringfieldYMCA.org website.
6: He is Lou Bart, Director of Marketing, Communications, and Community Engagement. Lou, thank you so much. Always great to catch up with you. Have a great weekend, and we will talk to you again next Friday.
8: You too. Have fun at your game out there.
6: We're looking forward to it. You bet. Thanks, Lou. Have a great weekend.
8: Take care, Darren. Take care.
6: That is Lou Bart from the YMCA. Steve Bridge from WMAY joins us in 1 minute.
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13: JP takes the snap, fires to the corner of the end zone. It is caught for the touchdown! Reese Jade with the touchdown!
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15: 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Near the end zone, he's being held. Diving catch! Touchdown, Roberson! With the defensive back all over him! 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
6: 717, let's go to the Springfield Clinic Orthopedics Hotline and catch up with Steve Bridge, Agribusiness Director at WMAY, and also broadcaster for Rochester Football on 97.7 FM WMAY. He had the call of last Friday's game, Rochester 56 and Lincoln 6. Steve, good morning to you.
26: It's finally fall, Darren. Let's go.
6: Let's go. That's right. I'm trying to decide long sleeve or short sleeves tonight. That's a nice problem to have.
26: Oh, it's a long-sleeve quarter-zip night, absolutely.
6: I'm with you. No doubt about that. All right, taking care of business. I am assuming that was the mantra of Rochester last week, taking on a Lincoln team that's really been struggling.
26: They have been struggling. Lincoln got a touchdown in the game. It was their first touchdown over the previous three, so 1-4 now for the Lincoln Rail.

0: and the Leonards and the Tabogs. Who impressed you Friday night?
1: You know, I was just impressed with everybody. Everybody they put on the field, Darren, did their job, right? It was good to see. They were players across the offensive line. Jonathan Hageman stepped up, and he played really well. He moved over to left tackle, and they put Barrett Armbruster at right tackle. But he did his job along that offensive line. They brought in a lot of new faces on the defense, just a handful of players that otherwise would start on defense, played on defense. There was a brand new defensive line across the board. So, you know, just the kids that they wanted to put out there stepped up and really played very, very well. And I think as if you get into situations where you have injuries and you got to replace people for a week or for 2 weeks, you know, now you lean on a game like this one. You could have leaned on a game like when Rochester would have or could have played Eisenhower in that situation, and find out who kind of can step up and answer the bell a little bit for you in any game. And now you know what your two deep roster really looks like, and that's what those games are for, right? They give a lot of people a lot of time to play who otherwise practice just as hard, and you know, because of reasons, watch more than they play on regular Friday nights, and so it's a good test for everybody.
0: Rochester at Glenwood tonight, and I'm just trying to put myself in the shoes of the Glenwood defensive coaching staff. There's an old saying, if you follow the NFL when Bill Belichick was winning titles with New England, we always heard from broadcasters, nobody does a better job of taking away what offenses do very well than a Bill Belichick defensive team. I'm thinking about that from a Glenwood perspective. Rochester is so balanced, Steve, that I'm not sure you can take away their best stuff, because there's a lot of really good stuff on that Rochester offense.
1: Yeah, they can run for, you know, 250 yards in a game. They can pass for 300 and some yards in a game. So far this year, Rochester's rushed for 878 yards, but they passed for 869 yards. At the same time, that's exactly what the Glenwood Titans have done. The Titans have run 116 pass plays, 120 run plays. I think if I didn't transpose those two numbers, so they're just as balanced as Rochester is in that look. But, you know, this year you can try to slow down the passing offense of Rochester and realize you're going to have a hard time slowing down the running game of Rochester. You can try to stack the box, and then you realize you can get picked apart pretty easily from a team that can throw 7 touchdowns in a game. And you're going to have to try to slow something down without realizing you're going to stop just about any of it, and see what you can do otherwise on your side of the ball, I'm sure, late Friday night for this Glenwood Titans team.
0: 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As you've tried to learn more about this Glenwood football team, what catches your attention about the Titan offense, including their quarterback, who's on a hot streak right now, Michael Young?
1: Yeah, let's just go back to that balance, right? So Michael Young is 69 of 112. That's a better than 60% completion percentage. He's thrown just 3 interceptions with 18 TDs. They've got the number 2 tailback in the conference by yards, the 473 with Burrow Jr. He's got 4 touchdowns and 11.5-yard average. They've got other carriers that are, among the leaders in the league, more guys with 100-plus yards. They've got there's going to be 3 of the top wide receivers in this game. 2 of them are from Glenwood based on yardage. So Hugo Lopp is going to be a key aspect of what Glenwood likes to do. And they've, like I said, they've just been super balanced. And talking to Derek Leonard this week, you know, it's a brand new coaching staff for them to adjust to. Now, this coaching staff has never played Rochester, but this Rochester team has never played this Glenwood coaching staff, so it's going to be fun to watch, because at the top of the conference over the last couple of years, the coaching staff has been pretty consistent, which usually leads to good games and good matchups, and now you just want to see how these relationships start to work here.
0: You know about the Rochester-Glenwood rivalry, not only from a broadcaster standpoint, but a parent standpoint. So what does Glenwood-Rochester mean to you?

0: No, it's a great game, and it's a way to get together on a Friday night with a lot of people that know each other. A lot of these kids know each other. Darren, the thing that I had to get used to over the last couple of years having high schoolers is just how many high schoolers know each other from different schools and towns now. Like, it's no big deal. It's not the way it was when I grew up. The Porta kids probably knew the Athens kids a little bit, but maybe just because, you know, you kind of didn't like each other, you didn't want to hang out. But now everybody hangs out and everybody likes each other. And that's the better way, right? That's a good thing. But, you know, these kids are going through homecoming dances now, and they'll go through proms and other things. And there will be a considerable number of Rochester kids at a Glenwood dance. There will be a considerable number of Glenwood kids at a Rochester dance, vice versa, across the entire conference. And so it's just, there are a lot of people that cross-pollinate throughout their daily lives. And then on Friday, on a football field or on a basketball court or on a volleyball match, they get the opportunity to have that competitive nature flow between them. And then, you know, a couple hours later, they're talking on a Snapchat, or they're hanging out, or they're going to somebody's dance. And so it's a different dynamic it was than when you and I were growing up, for sure.
1: 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Steve, have a wonderful call in Chatham tonight.
0: Glad to be there. And Darren, if I just got a moment, I need to thank my broadcast partner for a week, Dave Bates, the Hall of Famer, the head coach at one point in time in Auburn, did a tremendous job helping me out last Friday to go up to that game in Lincoln and sit in on that broadcast. And we should all be pretty nervous, because Dave is pretty good at it for just doing it for one time. So as those openings come up, we're going to remember to call Coach Bates again and have him be sitting in on a broadcast, because he immediately knew what he was doing. I wasn't surprised at all, and I thought he did a wonderful job, and I couldn't be happier that I got to spend a Friday again with the old ball coach from the Trojans.
1: I'll second that, and great job by the play-by-play guy last week.
0: Oh, he did okay. He did okay. We got our main guy back, though, so all is right in the world.
1: And congratulations to you as a Cub fan on making the postseason.
0: It took a while. It took a couple of extra games to squeeze that one in, but I'm excited. I'm happy for the White Sox, and I am all in for a Red Line series in late October.
1: Oh,
0: how about we do that?
1: All right, very good. Very good. Well, as I tell my wife, the Cub fan, all the time, it's just an honor for the Cardinals to be in the same division as the Cubs. I don't know why I get a dirty look every time I say that, because I'm being so sincere.
0: It's a good thing it's not a video call, Darren.
1: Have a great day, Steve.
0: See ya.
1: All right. That's Steve Bridge joining us on the Springfield Clinic Orthopedics Hotline. It is 7:27. We'll talk some Illinois football with Brad Sturdy from Illini Guys in 10 minutes here on Sports Radio 92.3 and 1450. 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
3: 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He's at the 15. He's at the 10. He carries Jeremiah Jackson into the end zone for a Sacred Heart Griffin touchdown. A four-pack for Mikey Gresh in the first half.
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12: 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Number of non-farm jobs increased by nearly 7,000 over the year in Illinois, although most of the increase was concentrated in Champaign and the Chicago area. The Springfield area reported 1,800 fewer jobs than 1 year ago, 107,400 non-farm payrolls, and most of the area's decrease in jobs was in government and retail trade. Numbers are from the U.S. Bureau of Labor Statistics and the Illinois Department of Employment Security. 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
1: At 7:33, we have a current temperature of 58, and here's your News Channel 20 Storm Team forecast from meteorologist Matt Bednar.
14: Temperatures remain below average for the forecast over the next couple of days. We'll have a high around 70 degrees this afternoon with mostly cloudy skies, a light breeze out of the east up to 10 miles per hour, and the chance for an occasional sprinkle as we go throughout this afternoon and during the evening hours. Overnight tonight, we'll have a low of 56 degrees with the cloud cover staying around in calm conditions. As we go throughout Saturday, we're going to see our temperatures remain in the low 70s with a lot of cloud coverage and an occasional sprinkle, especially after 2 p.m. tomorrow afternoon. With the News Channel 20 Storm Team forecast, I'm meteorologist Matt Bednar.
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1: 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For a third consecutive year, Sacred Heart Griffin makes the trip to Quincy to take on the Notre Dame Raiders. It's a rivalry game in Chatham, 5-0 Rochester at 4-1 Glenwood. 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On 970 AM, it's Springfield at Southeast. Lanphier travels to Jacksonville, U-High with a home game against Lincoln. In the Sangamo Conference, 5-0 Williamsville welcomes 4-1 Olympia. Athens hits the road to take on Auburn. It's Moreau Forsyth hosting Riverton. Petersburg Porta at Pleasant Plains. And New Berlin has a home game against Pittsfield. The Chicago White Sox are in the postseason. They wrapped up a playoff berth with a 9-1 victory at Kansas City. White Sox manager Will Venable, the audio courtesy of Chicago Sports Network.
16: Yeah, it's awesome, you know, because these guys believe that this moment was going to come for them in spring training, you know, and that's cool to see guys have a belief in themselves, belief in the group, and then go out and put the work in and execute.
17: But when do you cut loose?
16: We'll have a time for that. Right now it's about these guys having fun, so we'll enjoy this one, and then we got to get right back to work.
1: Couple of minutes later at Wrigley Field, the Chicago Cubs clinched a postseason berth with a 2-1 victory over Miami. Cubs manager Craig Counsell.
18: You know, we've been through a lot. It builds resilience, and that's what I think we've shown throughout the year. Not everything's gone right. On the field, with the injuries, with having adjustments, with this weekend coming up in Boston, not everything's going right. But you figure out a way to get things done. And I think we've had to do that continuously throughout the year, is figure out a way to get things done. And we keep responding.
1: San Diego won last night, so they're still a game ahead of the Cubs for the number one wild card. The Phillies lost, so they drop a game behind the Cubs for the number two wild card. Cubs play a doubleheader at Fenway against the Boston Red Sox. 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The first pitch at 12:05. Game two is at 5:05. The White Sox trail Cleveland by one game for first place in the AL Central. The Guardians top the Red Sox 1-0. Cleveland plays at Kansas City tonight. Sean Burke will pitch for Chicago at home versus the Rockies at 6:40. Pittsburgh topped the Cardinals 2-1. St. Louis will pitch Michael McGreevy at Milwaukee tonight at 6:40. Springfield won the Volleyball City Tournament over Sacred Heart Griffin 28-26, 21-25, 25-23. Southeast defeated Lanphier. Rochester with the win over Mount Pulaski. Glenwood swept Jacksonville. Williamsville with a 3-set win over Athens. Moreau Forsyth over New Berlin. Pleasant Plains beat Auburn. Porta down Riverton. Lincolnwood defeated Calvary in 3 sets. Boys soccer, Sacred Heart Griffin beat Pleasant Plains 5-1. Jacksonville and Athens played to a 3-3 draw. Edwardsville blanked Rochester 3-0. Springfield and Matilla Valley played to a scoreless draw. You can catch the Fighting Illini play Ohio State tomorrow at 11 a.m. on Sports Radio 92.3 and 1450.
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1: 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And Brad joins us this morning on the Springfield Clinic Orthopedics Hotline. I want to talk Illinois football, but first, why don't you fill our listeners in? You've got a new assignment when it comes to softball.
20: Yeah. We're actually helping a coach out at UIS this year, so that should be a lot of fun. Keep me busy. I need to get more things on my tape, on my plate here.
1: Well, that's a really good program, so that's a great team to join.
20: Yeah, definitely. I think we had a lot of talent there. Shannon Guthrie's been there for a while now, and they've got a good group, and they've been really fun to work with this fall.
1: Well, good luck with that venture, and, well, good luck to the Illini tomorrow taking on Ohio State. I don't want to be Debbie Downer and ask a Downer question, but I think we got to be realistic. Ohio State spending about $50 million on their roster, and Illinois spending a whole lot less on their roster. So from a media standpoint, a fan standpoint, however you want to look at it, how do you evaluate a good day for the Illini tomorrow?
20: I just want them to look competitive. And I know that's kind of, I don't know how to say, that's very subjective, I'm sure. But I want to see them look like they belong on the field. Ohio State's running six plays and scoring a touchdown every possession. That would be disappointing. I think Illinois needs to show that they can move the ball a little bit, maybe get a big play here and there, and if nothing else, just look like they belong on the field, even if they lose by, two touchdowns or even three touchdowns. If it's 35-14, they look like they belong or something, or maybe they can compete and make it 38-24 or something like that. But it looks like, hey, Ohio State's but we're maybe the 20, we can be in that, next tier, 25-35. I think that if they look like that, they can build that going forward in the rest of the season.
1: Julian Sayin, Bo Jackson, Jeremiah Smith, a lot of high-end skill players on this Ohio State football team. Even though Illinois played SIU, did you see any improvements defensively when they faced the Salukis on Saturday that at least might help them be a little more competitive against the Buckeyes tomorrow?
20: I thought they were better. I mean, their assignments were better. Their communication was better. I felt like their tackling was a little bit better. I mean, so they're making strides. I definitely getting Daniel Brown back is not going to hurt, that's for sure, on the defensive side. And, so I think they're looking better. But this is a different level of offense. When they play these guys and when they play Oregon this year, those are two games that those offenses can really put points. And we've already seen that the defense has struggled. So I'm not real, until they prove it to me, I'll just be against that level team. But I think if they see this and can compete, maybe they can be better against the Purdues and the Northwesterns and the teams like that, where they, legitimately have a games.
1: Brad Sturdy from IlliniGuys.com joining us on the Springfield Clinic Orthopedics Hotline. We've had the great pleasure the last couple of years to watch Pat Bryant and Hank Beatty play wide receiver for the Fighting Illini. How would you put into perspective the start to Colin Dixon season for the Fighting Illini?
20: It's been, I'm feeling pretty good about that pick to click before the season we had on the show. He's been fantastic. I mean, he's just, he's obviously the go-to guy. But I think the thing that's impressed me is he doesn't look like a guy who's really just stepping into a breakout role. He looks like that. And really impressed with him. I feel like, he and Hauser have quickly formed a great bond. And, he's been able to get deep. He's making catches over the middle. He's caught passes, made some great, hand catches on the. He's done everything. He's caught every ball that you could want. And I think he's bolted up on NFL radars. And now it's a long way to go, but he's on pace to set the NCAA record for touchdowns and receiving touchdowns in a season if he keeps on this pace, which is, I know it's crazy, but It's legit. He actually is the Big Ten record is he's actually on pace to shatter it.
1: Wow. How about that?
20: No. Yeah. I mean, it's crazy. I mean, what he's done, 7 touchdowns in three games is pretty good. And so if he can, if he continues on that pace, I really feel like he's going to open some eyes and he'll probably EBU in the NFL. It can be wide receiver because they keep putting guys in the league, guys like Pat Bryant and now maybe Colin Dixon.
1: Mount Zion's Braden Trimble, 5 catches, 57 yards against SIU. Are we starting to see this young guy get more comfortable in game situations? And what is the upside for Trimble?
20: Oh, he's really good. He's talented. He's got some size. He can run. He's got good hands. I think that getting him involved last week was a really good thing. I mean, just to get him that confidence. You notice they threw some balls to the tight end. They got some different people involved. So I think the game plan was not, I mean, Dixon obviously was the guy, but I think the game plan was also to get some other guys involved and get some guys comfortable heading into the season. So when you do have an injury or when you do have a play where they're a guy who's ready to play. And I think they've done a fantastic job of that early on and kind of building that. And I'm not sure they've always done that. It's always been kind of right our guys. And I thought that was good. I was really impressed with that from Bielema and Lunny and getting him to be kind of a playmaker. And I think now he's got some comfort. And, now you go into Ohio State's, it is what it is. I mean, they're playing with house money, I think, on Saturday. But a guy opposite, you've got Clement, you've got Dick, a third guy who can be a weapon as a receiver. It really, and it also gives Hauser confidence in him to see him catch some balls. So I think as you build that up, it can make you better down the road.
1: Brad Sturdy from Illini Guys talking Illinois, Ohio State, a game that's on Sports Radio 92.3 and 1450 tomorrow morning at 11 a.m. I don't know how much talent they have in the tight end room, but it was good to see the tight ends get involved with some catches against SIU. Caden Fagan, a couple of catches. Even Christian Abney had a reception. Is there enough talent in that room to at least be helpful to Caden Hauser in the passing attack?
20: Yeah, I think there is. I think it's they have to use, they use their tight ends to block a lot, but we've seen over the years some tight ends make some big plays, but they're just few and far between. And I'm still waiting for them to use Fagan a little bit, in more of a, kind of surprise role. Maybe if he gets a run, he gets, a handoff coming around. I don't know, something weird or, I don't know. But I think that there is talent there. They just have to, it's just a, I always look at it like you're going to throw to your best guy. Well, Dixon's the number one guy, right? So Clement's probably the number two. So the tight end, even if there's talent, you're going to have guys who are, not going to get the ball as much. But when they do have opportunities, they got to go out and make plays.
1: A guy that Sacred Heart Griffin went up against in high school when he was at Joliet Catholic is Jordan Anderson, one of the backup running backs for the Fighting Illini. Of course, you've got Lawfrey and Valentine doing most of the running, but what do you think Jordan Anderson's role is going to be throughout this campaign?
20: He's a good. And, they've been able to use him as that a lot. I do like that they, they kind of, you can't just put him in the game when he's going to run the ball, So I think they're going to vary that a little bit. But I do think he's a guy who can be that short yardage guy. He's a better running back than we probably give him credit for. I mean, he has the state record for rushing yards there in that championship game, right? So, he's a talented kid. He's a big guy, and I would like to see them maybe use him a little bit more. I mean, in certain spots, but the thing is right now they're moving the ball through the air, and the running game has kind of been, they haven't got as many rushes from guys, and then, but Lawfrey's making big plays, so I think that you can use him maybe a couple times just to maybe a softener up the middle. I think sometimes he can gain a couple yards where the other guys aren't getting that extra yardage that he could get because of his size and physicality.
1: Illinois basketball student tickets went pretty quick. I guess officially it was 9 minutes, but actually the tickets were gone in 1 minute. It just took eight minutes to get everything, I guess, officially done electronically. So there's no doubt the students are fired up about basketball, but I want to blend this into a football conversation. The students are in the end zone. I've seen some people saying they need to be moved. Can Illinois do anything to get the students more involved in football with their placement at Gies Memorial Stadium?
20: I don't know. I thought that first week, you know, when I that first game, it was really packed. I mean, I thought students in the opener, and even into the second game, you know, they were good. I mean, you know, there were fewer of them against SIU, but I think they're good. I don't see that as an issue. I think that, you know, basketball just came off a Final Four. That'd be the equivalent of, and basically brought everybody back. That'd be the equivalent of football team going to the college playoff last year and getting into the final, you know, four or final eight, even something like that, winning a game. And then you're coming into this season. And so you're going to have more excitement. I mean, it's just the reality of the situation. So I don't know that it's going to take time. Basketball program has a long, much better history than the football program in that regard, you know, nationally. So I think it's going to take some time for them to build it up. And I think they're on a good path. I'm not really worried about where the students sit there. They've got a great venue. I think they have a little fun over there. And, you know, so I think it's good. And, I think the basketball thing's crazy. I actually had one of my former students who was online. They were trying to get tickets, and they didn't get their tickets. And they were so disappointed. They were like, oh, my gosh, I didn't get my tickets. So I was like, so I think it's obviously a thing that they love, and I think that's a great thing.
1: The next step would be try to find David or David Mirkovich and try to become his best friend to help you with tickets.
20: I tell you what, he's got a lot of friends right now. I mean, this dude is like, he is living, isn't he?
1: He's DJing. He is helping get some high-end recruits on campus. I guess his girlfriend's brother was the 7-3 player. Is that right, that visited?
20: Yeah, his girlfriend plays for UCLA.
1: Wow.
20: Of course, she is at, her older sister was the player of the year, the best girl for UCLA last year. And then this is the younger one, Dylan. He's at 2028, 7'3". There is the pictures with he and Merck, because, I mean, Merck's 6'9", and he looks like he's a little kid. So I get next to him. So it's pretty funny.
1: I don't want to watch time go quickly, but we're not very far away from the first Illinois basketball game.
20: Yeah, I mean, the first exhibition game is going to be at Cincinnati there, you know, in October. So that's pretty exciting. I mean, when we look at this, it's pretty cool to see this starting up. They started practice this past week, you know, official practice where they can do, you know, 20 hours a week and stuff. So it's pretty cool to see this. You know, they're getting healthier. I mean, they're getting ready and they're ramping it up. And I really like watching this team develop. I really, it's going to be exciting. I'm not worried about their exhibition games at all. I'm just for the fans, just watch them play. I think they're going to play in the exhibitions because I think Brad wants to see what he has in these freshman guys and get them some experience. And then after that, I think they're going to be ready to roll when the season comes.
1: What will folks find at IlliniGuys.com over the next couple of days?
20: Yeah, we're going to be pregame and halftime and postgame podcasting from Ohio State. And then we've got, you know, we're starting a lot of basketball preview stuff. We got stuff on the recruit. I think there's an article on every recruit that visited last weekend, all four of the five-star kids were on campus. So yeah, a lot of stuff to read. And shoot, even a little bit later today, I'm going to a basketball recruiting update. So there you go.
1: Love it. That's IlliniGuys.com. And the radio show is on tomorrow morning at 9 a.m. He's Brad Sturdy from Illini Guys. Brad, thanks for the visit. We'll talk to you next week.
20: I appreciate it. Thanks.
1: You bet. That's Brad Sturdy. I'm Darren Pritchett, 751 at Springfield Sports Voice.
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1: 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We keep the conversation going in the 8 o'clock hour. We'll talk high school football and more. We've got Derek Paris coming up, the sports director at channel1450.com, and also sports wagering conversation with Mike Palm from Circa Sports. What about this Ole Miss-Florida game? Ole Miss beats LSU, and now Ole Miss, a 3.5-point dog in the swamp against the Gators. How is that possible? We'll talk to Mike about that and more coming up at 8:35.
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29: From ABC News, I'm Brian Clark. Millions on the East Coast are bracing for a nor'easter, and the biggest dangers are coastal flooding, beach erosion, and especially high winds, says ABC Chief Meteorologist Ginger Z.
30: Wind gusts, Atlantic City, 7 a.m., 55 miles per hour. Montauk, over 60. Boston, picking up. And we're just going to keep that through the day Saturday. Very windy, talking 40 to 60 miles per hour. Someone else is like, I'm having a rooftop party. No, you're not. It's not happening.
29: All the way west, Hawaii's Big Island's being threatened by Hurricane Nolo, which could dump more than a foot of rain on some parts of the islands. It's just over a month to Election Day, and prices are still climbing. Officials in Maine say the average statewide cost of heating oil is over $6. That's 81% higher compared to a year ago. And ABC's Jay O'Brien says this is having political implications.
31: Both of Maine's senators, including Republican Susan Collins, who's in a tough re-election fight that could decide control of the Senate, now calling on President Trump to release heating oil from a government reserve to bring costs down.
29: President Trump meeting with China's Xi Jinping for a third day today, the last day of his state visit. ABC Sophie Flay says Thursday saw no major announcements, but some information about what the two discussed.
32: The Chinese Foreign Ministry says Xi told Trump AI must be kept under human control. And on the subject of the war against Iran, a Chinese ally, Xi urged Trump to end the war through talks as soon as possible. Iran is now offering to reopen the Strait of Hormuz within 7 days if the U.S. lifts its blockade and agrees to certain conditions similar to those agreed upon in June.
29: James Copenhaver, gravely wounded in the 2024 assassination attempt on then-candidate Donald Trump in Butler, Pennsylvania, died of his injuries. The president, in a statement, called him a true American patriot. You're listening to ABC News.
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2: 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The annual Route 66 Mother Road Festival is underway today in Springfield. 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Three Springfield firefighters been honored for rescuing a woman hanging from a third-story window of a burning apartment building in March. Springfield Fire Department and the Illinois Licensed Beverage Association presented the Hometown Hero Award this week to driver engineer Devin Gilman, firefighter Pete Miller, and firefighter Nick Sicaro. And the number of non-farm jobs increased by nearly 7,000 over the year in Illinois, according to the U.S. Bureau of Labor Statistics and the Illinois Department of Employment Security. More at WMAY.com.
3: Springfield Mayor Misty Buescher presents Week 6 of the rapidly moving high school football season. We're coming at you tonight with another Friday night triple header. SHG heads west to the Gym City to face Quincy Notre Dame. Dr. Stephen M. Sitko, John Allison show at 6. Alderman Brad Carlson pregame at 6:30. And the kickoff at 7 with Darren, Tim, and Krista on the Springfield Clinic Orthopedics sideline mic. 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American Bank of Freedom pregame at 6:30 and the kickoff at 7 with Chris McLeod and Steve Bridge. And it's Springfield High and Southeast in a city matchup at Spartan Field. 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
1: And we've got great weather for high school football tonight. Right now, our temperature in the capital city is 58 degrees. And here's your News Channel 20 Storm Team forecast from meteorologist Matt Bednar.
12: Temperatures remain below average for the forecast over the next couple of days. We'll have a high around 70 degrees this afternoon with mostly cloudy skies, a light breeze out of the east up to 10 miles per hour, and the chance for an occasional sprinkle as we go throughout this afternoon and during the evening hours. Overnight tonight, we'll have a low of 56 degrees with the cloud coverage staying around in calm conditions. As we go throughout Saturday, we're going to see our temperatures remain in the low 70s with a lot of cloud coverage and an occasional sprinkle, especially after 2 p.m. tomorrow afternoon. With the News Channel 20 Storm Team forecast, I'm meteorologist Matt Bednar.
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1: Week 6 high school football action in the Central State 8. 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Jacksonville with a home game against Lanphier. Lincoln plays at U-High. In the Sangamo Conference, 5-0 Williamsville plays at home against 4-1 Olympia. Athens travels to Auburn. Riverton plays at Moroa Forsyth. Pleasant Plains with a home game against Porta. It's New Berlin welcoming Pittsfield. To Major League Baseball in Kansas City at 3:45.
14: Another 1-2. Rave hits a bouncer. Picked up by Antonacci to flip to Richards. Out at first. It's over. And the Chicago White Sox are playoff bound. And they are heading out of the dugout. They're high-fiving in the bullpen.
1: The White Sox with a 9-1 win over Kansas City. Then 2 minutes later on the north side of Chicago.
15: The 2-2. Bounce back to the mound. Cubs are going to do it. Out number three. The Cubs are in the playoffs. A bouncer right back to Zephyr John. He ran halfway to first. Shoveled it to Bush. 1-2-3 inning. And for the 23rd time in the history of the Chicago Cubs, they're going to be playing postseason baseball.
1: The Cubs over the Marlins 2-1. The Cubs still trail San Diego by one game for the wild card lead in the National League. Meanwhile, the Phillies lost last night, so the Phillies dropped to the number 3 wild card, one game behind the Cubs. Chicago plays a doubleheader at Boston today with game times of 12:05 and 5:05. The White Sox are still a game in back of Cleveland for the AL Central lead after the Guardians 1-0 win over Boston. Sean Burke will pitch for the Southsiders at home versus Colorado tonight at 6:40, while Cleveland plays at Kansas City. Pittsburgh edged the Cardinals 2-1. The Cardinals finished with a losing record in back-to-back seasons for the first time since 1958 and 1959. The Redbirds pitch Michael McGreevy at Milwaukee at 6:40. On the channel 1450.com volleyball scoreboard, Springfield won the city tournament with a dramatic victory over Sacred Heart Griffin, 28-26, 21-25, and 25-23. Other volleyball winners were Southeast, Rochester, Glenwood, Williamsville, Moreau Forsyth, Pleasant Plains, Petersburg Porta, and Lincolnwood. Boys soccer scoreboard, Sacred Heart Griffin with a 5-1 win over Pleasant Plains. Jacksonville and Athens played to a 3-3 draw. Edwardsville shut out Rochester 3-0. Springfield and Matilla Valley were scoreless. You can catch Illinois football tomorrow as the Fighting Illini take on Ohio State. 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
1: 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Good morning. I'm Darren Pritchett, and he is Wade Muller from Westtown Ford in Jacksonville. He is hopping on the Springfield Clinic Orthopedics Hotline on this Friday morning. Hello, Wade. How are you today?
8: Good, Darren. How are you today?
1: I'm doing okay, thank you. Really appreciate your time. We finally have some nice fall weather for high school football.
8: Yeah, we do. The White Sox are in the playoffs.
1: Yes.
8: Which means the Orioles are not.
1: Sorry about that.
8: No,
1: but
8: I mean,
1: that came out of nowhere.
8: Yeah. What's that?
1: The White Sox.
8: Oh, no kidding. Yeah, I mean, every team now should have hope. Like, they were abysmal the last three
1: years. Yes.
8: It's like really bad. And I know there's a, you know, I understand there's a, you know, I know there's a Springfield connection to that too. So I'm sure mm-hmm. that makes some Springfield fans, you know, pretty happy. Not just that they're sort of one of the state teams, but because you got the young man leading off for him that is a Springfield guy. So I'm sure that adds some extra sort of buzz and excitement to the capital city there.
1: Yeah, Sam Antonacci has been fun to watch this year, helping spark that White Sox offense. And I really think at some point, and I'm not sure it's going to happen in this go-around of labor discussions, but I think at some point we're going to see shifting of divisions and shifting of teams, which I think would really benefit Baltimore to get away from New York and Boston. They might be in a division with Philadelphia and try to create more regional rivalries. To me, it makes more sense to play more games against your rivals, and maybe that's something that can occur. I mean, a division maybe with Baltimore, Philadelphia, Pittsburgh, that would be enticing. Maybe throw Cincinnati in there. I'm not sure how the regional map will work, yeah. But that's just an idea.
8: I have this dream and this thing I've mapped out in the past that, you know, Major League Baseball, they always want to expand. And I just, if they had two more teams and they had 32 teams, they could have 8 four-team pods that could be very regional.
1: Mm-hmm.
8: I think the only one that doesn't work great is in the West, you know, like where Seattle and Oakland, like where do they go? And I keep saying Oakland. It's not Oakland now.
1: Sure.
8: It's Las Vegas. Maybe that would make the geography even better. I don't know. But Seattle's kind of out there on their own. Unless Major League Baseball somehow expands to like Salt Lake City or Portland, which I've seen them talk about. So, you know, 8 four-team pods would be great. And I would be fine with it as long as those four-team pods did not say Baltimore, New York, Boston. That'd be
1: yes,
8: great.
1: Yes.
8: I'd be fine with that.
1: Yeah, there's no doubt. I know in the Midwest, yeah. there's kind of a problem. You might have Milwaukee, Detroit, Chicago, Chicago, which would break up yeah. the Cardinals and Cubs, or maybe you go Cardinals, yeah. Cubs, White Sox, Brewers, something like that. Sure. I just think it'd be more interesting to have more regional matchups. And again, that's good for viewership. That's good for going to the ballpark. You'd much rather watch the Orioles take on Philadelphia than playing a whole bunch of games against Tampa Bay, to be quite honest, even though they're a great franchise.
8: You think you and I, what would it take for us to be like co-commissioners, Darren?
1: I'm all in.
8: I think we have some good ideas here. How do we make that happen?
1: I would not call the World Series trophy a pile of junk or piece of metal like our commissioner did a few years ago. I would appreciate it more than that.
8: Yeah. No. Yeah. I won't be calling it that either. So maybe we'll see what we can do to get ourselves in there, get a foot in the door.
1: I would love that. It would be a pay increase for both of us, I would have to imagine.
8: Yeah, and I imagine.
1: Hey, I'll tell you what, you've got the championship belt over at Bob Ridings Westtown Ford in Jacksonville when it comes to selling new cars or lightly used vehicles.
8: Well, we try. Yeah, we try. It's been, we're trying to finish the month up here and got a few days left, and this weather's certainly been very pleasant. So, we've seen a little bit of uptick in traffic, and we have some good things going on with inventory. So, we're excited to have a good weekend and sort of launch that toward having a good finish to September.
1: Any car you want to highlight?
8: There's so many. I don't know. I mean,
1: okay.
8: I've got a 15 BMW hardtop convertible
1: Ooh.
8: Here with 46,000 miles.
1: Mm.
8: How's that sound?
1: That's interesting.
8: Yeah, those don't grow on trees. Silver with black interior, really slick car. I mean, good sound system, fun to drive, little two-door convertible, And, we don't get a whole lot of BMWs here, so that would be certainly nice to have someone from your market come over and take a look at.
1: Perfect to drive this weekend out and about.
8: Yeah, absolutely. I think the weather's going to be just right for that.
1: All right, for more information on that BMW or any vehicle at Westtown Ford in Jacksonville, what's the best way to go about it?
8: And two quick closing notes, Darren. Number
1: yeah.
8: one, Colby really appreciates that the Springfield listenership is now praying for him. I think that meant a lot to him. So one
1: awesome.
8: More time, thank you for letting that be a part of our show Wednesday.
1: Absolutely.
8: And then, maybe she may not feel the same way, but happy 27th wedding anniversary to my wonderful wife.
1: Oh, well, happy anniversary to you, lovebirds.
8: Yeah, like I said, she might not agree, but I feel great about it. Yeah, I feel great about it.
1: She'd be happier if the Orioles won more often, I have a feeling.
8: She couldn't care less. Yeah, not even a little.
1: Well, it'd be a happy husband then.
8: Perhaps.
1: There you go.
8: Perhaps.
1: But the number and the address and all that good stuff for Westtown Ford.
8: Absolutely. Westtownford.com is the website. Call myself today or tomorrow. 217-370-0896. Run over and see us in person. 1312 West Morton in Jacksonville. When you come in, just ask for Wade.
1: Have a great weekend.
8: You too, Darren. Thank you.
1: All right. Wade Moeller from Westtown Ford. Quick timeout. 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
1: 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Derek, good morning to you.
2: Good morning, Darren. How are you?
1: I am terrific. How are you today?
2: I'm doing well. Hey, I got a quick question for you.
1: Yes, sir.
2: All right. So you covered Notre Dame football for many decades, and you know, you talked with Brad Sturdy this morning about the Illini and going over there to play Ohio State. Obviously, they're the underdog. So my question to you is, do you think that there's any sort of advantage to playing that game at 11 versus, you know, later in the day, just because, you know, waking up early, you know, you're the underdog. Do you think that there's a better chance for the Illini to play at 11 versus, you know, later in the day?
1: Boy, Derek, I don't think so. I just think there's such a discrepancy in talent that talent is going to win out in this situation. But I think you bring up a valid point, and I'll say this really quick. But I think that could be a factor in the Texas-Tennessee game at Neyland Stadium in Knoxville. The Longhorns are going to be playing at 10 a.m. on their body clock. So that could be, I think, a factor. If Tennessee gets off to a good start in that game, Texas might be needing to rally in the second half. So I think there are spots. You're exactly right. And maybe that is something good for Tennessee tomorrow against the old Longhorns.
2: Yeah, I was just curious what you thought. I know, obviously, high school is, you know, you always play on a Friday night at 7, so we don't have to worry about that tonight.
1: Yeah.
2: I'm just kind of curious what you thought.
1: Yeah, Illinois plays at 3:15 next week. I think they have every time slot

0: level and excitement with that program is just totally different than what it's been. And that's so awesome to see, because Auburn is one of those communities and programs that just loves their football so much. It means so much to not only the kids, but just that whole area. That tonight's going to be absolutely rocking down there. And I'm really excited to see how that game plays out, because I think it, you know, I think it could go either way. I think both of these programs are quality programs with great coaches, great players, and it's going to be an absolute battle.
1: I'm going to validate your comments about the Auburn community and their love for football. We can document how many people check out podcasts or interviews. When I interviewed Ryan Gardner of Auburn last week, it was one of our highest listened to interviews of the high school football season. And you're probably not surprised by that.
0: No, not at all. They always, you know, blow up our stuff, and it's awesome to see. And, yeah, I'd say, you know, obviously we cover Rochester, SHG, and those, but Auburn is right there, definitely at the top of the Sagamo Conference in terms of views that we get on our website.
1: I want to get your thoughts on another game that could be interesting tonight, and it's Petersburg-Porta at Pleasant Plains. The Cardinals are a team on the rise right now. This is a go year for Porta with a big senior class. Your thoughts on a couple of birds getting together tonight?
0: Yeah, I think that's the interesting part about it is, you know, this is the year that Porta's been, you know, circled and looking forward to because of all the seniors, because, you know, McAnally's the senior quarterback this year, and, you know, they got in the playoffs last year and won a game, and maybe a lot of people said, you know, they're ahead of schedule, but this senior class has been, you know, the one that they've been looking forward to. And kind of on the opposite side of things is Pleasant Plains in terms of, you know, maybe they're a year early, maybe they're 2 years early, but they believe right now that they have a squad, and they've been gaining confidence lately. And so both of these teams have seen the best of the best in the Sagamo Conference, which I do think is important because they know, you know, what they want to get to, and this is a game where you can really prove what you're made of in terms of, you know, I think that if you put it on paper, both of these teams – are pretty even talent-wise, and a lot of people would say, you know, Porta senior-wise is expected to win this game, but look at what Plains has done so far and what they've been able to, you know, they've been able to run the ball. They've been really good defensively, so I think this is going to be a great matchup that, you know, I think could go either way and will have a lot of playoff implications.
1: Jimmy Lawler and Olympia at Williamsville tonight. Is this an opportunity for Olympia to pull off the upset?
0: I'd like to say yes, but this bullet train has just been absolutely rolling. I mean, what they've been able to do, how they've been able to do it, I think is so important, because I think it's kind of undersold, the fact that Williamsville is one of the only teams in the area that we cover that is basically a two-platoon team, that and not a lot of guys go both ways, and that really is a huge factor, especially in 3A games when you're talking about wearing down the other team. You know, the offense has the capability of going fast, but they also have the capability of running the ball. To me, the defense is just so nasty. You talk about the big guys up front and the secondary flying around. This Williamsville team, obviously, they had to prepare for a rushing attack in Olympia, and they know that. It's tough to prepare for on only a week's notice, but I'm sure Aaron Coons, the defensive mind that he is, will be ready for this one. This has been, you know, one of the great rivalries in terms of when Olympia came into the conference. We've seen them play in the playoffs, and not really a rivalry, I guess, when one team dominates. But at the same time, I know Olympia would love to pull off the upset, but, man, these Bullets just look so dominant this year.
1: Derek, rivalry game in Chatham tonight. Not many teams have the opportunity to win three in a row against Rochester. The Rockets and the Titans play tonight, but this Rochester football team, it's really difficult to find any weaknesses.
0: It sure is, and, you know, I think that's important when you talk about Rochester looking at their ultimate goal is to win a state championship, and this is one of those games that you, as a coaching staff for Derek Leonard, you say, hey, this is where we need to work on things and treat this as a playoff game, because, you know, you unfortunately for Rochester and the talent level that they're at, they don't get tested as much as they probably would like to in the regular season, especially this year with the bye and everything that's happening. So this is one of those games that you really treat like a playoff game and say, we need to execute. It doesn't matter, you know, what the other team is doing. We need to do what we want to do and be ready to show what we're capable of. So I think that they'll use this as a test. And like you said, Derek's going to use any sort of, you know, little thing that he can. And not many teams have beat Rochester three times in a row. So.

0: sure that will be mentioned a few times on the bus ride over to Chatham tonight. And like you said, it's a rivalry game. These kids know each other. They play other sports together and everything. So I think that it's going to be one of those games that, you know, Rochester will look to win. But, man, this Chatham team, all the confidence in the world right now, they figured out what they like to do, what works well, and, you know, go out there and play. You got nothing to lose.
1: I didn't take college algebra at SIU Edwardsville, so bear with me, but sometimes A plus B does not equal C. But Jacksonville beat Quincy Notre Dame 35-20. SHG beat Jacksonville 55-14. At the end of the day, I don't know if it means anything, but you've got two football teams that love to run the rock in Quincy tonight as SHG takes on Quincy Notre Dame.
0: Yeah, I don't know if you can take too much away from either of those results based on just the style of play and what how much SHG was up for that game last week. Being on that sideline and seeing, you know, how ready they were for that Jacksonville run game, I mean, it was really impressive. The defense is just so dominant, and I think that that's important when you talk about, you know, going on the road. Defense travels, and so I'm sure SHG will be ready for whatever QND tries to throw at them. Obviously, we've seen, you know, QND maybe not be where they were the last couple years, but Jack Cornell will have those kids ready. They'll be excited for the opportunity to play against an SHG. And as we saw a couple years ago, you know, when they're at home, they play well and anything can happen. They have a senior quarterback in John Venverlo that, you know, you hope can control the offense and keep SHG's offense off the field. Like you said, being able to run the ball a little bit. We've seen QND do that with a couple of their running backs this year. So I expect SHG to win and, you know, keep the train rolling. But QND is definitely a quality opponent that you have to prepare for and do not take lightly.
1: Got to mention that Springfield High, Derek, won the city volleyball championship. It was an amazing championship match against Sacred Heart Griffin.
0: Man, one of the better volleyball games I've seen all year long in terms of just, you know, atmospheres, environments. The crowd was awesome. The student sections were great. And the volleyball was fantastic. Both of those teams really just put it all out there. You could tell how much city means to them, and especially for Springfield High. You know, Bill Sturm is one of those guys that absolutely loves the city tournament. And for them to rally in the first and come back and win the first set, and then, you know, they really kind of had to rally in the third and found a way to get it done, was awesome to see. It was just such great volleyball. Both of these teams have the capability of making, you know, deep postseason runs, and that's a game that you circle and say, hey, we learned a lot about our team, and we've really fought, and that was just a great game.
1: Derek, where will the Channel 1450 cameras be tonight?
0: We're going to try to get to as many as we can. It's going to be a great night. We talked about some of the great games that we're going to have, you know, in Chatham, in Quincy, in Auburn, in Williamsville. We're going to be over in Moroa as well, so Pleasant Plains. There's a lot of great games, and we're going to try to get as many highlights as we can and show you as much as we can, because this is a big week. I think it's kind of undersold that, you know, a lot of playoff implications, and I think hopefully some great games that, you know, aren't too lopsided.
1: Derek Parrish, the sports director at Channel1450.com. I always want to say Sports Radio 1450. There's too many 1450s, Derek. I apologize. I had to pause for a second and regroup at Channel1450.com for all the highlights of high school football, soccer, volleyball, and more. You guys even had golf highlights this week. So, Derek, have a great night with the video camera in hand, and we will see you at a stadium very soon.
0: Sounds good. Thanks, Derek.
1: All right. Thanks, Derek. 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
16: 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Number of non-farm jobs increased by nearly 7,000 over the year in Illinois, although most of the increase was concentrated in Champaign and the Chicago area. The Springfield area reported 1,800 fewer jobs than 1 year ago, 107,400 non-farm payrolls, and most of the area's decrease in jobs was in government and retail trade. Numbers are from the U.S. Bureau of Labor Statistics and the Illinois Department of Employment Security. 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
1: Current temperature 59 at 834. Here's your forecast from meteorologist Matt Bednar.
13: Temperatures remain below average for the forecast over the next couple of days. We'll have a high around 70 degrees this afternoon with mostly cloudy skies, a light breeze out of the east up to 10 miles per hour, and the chance for an occasional sprinkle as we go throughout this afternoon and during the evening hours. Overnight tonight, we'll have a low of 56 degrees with the cloud cover staying around in calm conditions. So go throughout Saturday, we're going to see our temperatures remain in the low 70s with a lot of cloud coverage and an occasional sprinkle, especially after 2 p.m. tomorrow afternoon. With the new Channel 20 Storm Team forecast, I'm meteorologist Matt Bednar.
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1: 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For a third consecutive year, Sacred Heart Griffin makes the trip to Quincy to take on the Notre Dame Raiders. It's a rivalry game in Chatham, 5-0 Rochester at 4-1 Glenwood. 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Lanphier travels to Jacksonville, U-High with a home game against Lincoln. In the Sangamo Conference, 5-0 Williamsville welcomes 4-1 Olympia. Athens hits the road to take on Auburn. It's Moroa Forsyth hosting Riverton. Petersburg Porta at Pleasant Plains. And New Berlin has a home game against Pittsfield. The Chicago White Sox are in the postseason. They wrapped up a playoff berth with a 9-1 victory at Kansas City. White Sox manager Will Venable, the audio courtesy of Chicago Sports Network.
18: Yeah, it's awesome, you know, because these guys believe that this moment was going to come for them in spring training, you know, and that's cool to see guys have a belief in themselves, belief in the group, and then go out and put the work in and execute.
19: But when do you cut loose?
18: We'll have a time for that. Right now it's about these guys having fun, so we'll enjoy this one, and then we got to get right back to work.
1: Couple of minutes later at Wrigley Field, the Chicago Cubs clinched a postseason berth with a 2-1 victory over Miami. Cubs manager Craig Counsell.
20: You know, we've been through a lot. It builds resilience, and that's what I think we've shown throughout the year. Not everything's gone right. On the field, with the injuries, with having adjustments, with this weekend coming up in Boston, not everything's going right. But you figure out a way to get things done. And I think we've had to do that continuously throughout the year, is figure out a way to get things done. And we keep responding.
1: San Diego won last night, so they're still a game ahead of the Cubs for the number one wild card. The Phillies lost, so they drop a game behind the Cubs for the number two wild card. Cubs play a doubleheader at Fenway against the Boston Red Sox. You can hear game one on Sports Radio 92.3 and 1450. The first pitch at 12:05. Game two is at 5:05. The White Sox trail Cleveland by one game for first place in the AL Central. The Guardians top the Red Sox 1-0. Cleveland plays at Kansas City tonight. Sean Burke will pitch for Chicago at home versus the Rockies at 6:40. Pittsburgh topped the Cardinals 2-1. St. Louis will pitch Michael McGreevy at Milwaukee tonight at 6:40. Springfield won the Volleyball City Tournament over Sacred Heart Griffin 28-26, 21-25, 25-23. Southeast defeated Lanphier. Rochester with a win over Mount Pulaski. Glenwood swept Jacksonville. Williamsville with a 3-set win over Athens. Moreau Forsyth over New Berlin. Pleasant Plains beat Auburn. Porta down Riverton. Lincolnwood defeated Calvary in 3 sets. Boys soccer, Sacred Heart Griffin beat Pleasant Plains 5-1. Jacksonville and Athens played to a 3-3 draw. Edwardsville blanked Rochester 3-0. Springfield and Matilla Valley played to a scoreless draw. You can catch the Fighting Illini play Ohio State tomorrow at 11 a.m. on Sports Radio 92.3 and 1450.
21: It's National Comic Book Day.
22: Yeah.
21: And my, how times change, because it was on this day in 1954, Congress investigated their effect on juvenile delinquency. 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Oh, well. 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
21: That's right. 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
0: That's
21: here
0: right.
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0: We're all in this together.
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1: He is Mike Palm, the VP of Operations for Circa Sports and the Circa Resort and Casino. He joins us every Friday to talk some sports betting. Mike, how are you today?
22: Darren, I'm doing well. Exciting time here as Major League Baseball wraps up their regular season. We'll be wrapping up the wild card series by the next time I talk to you.
1: Yeah.
22: WNBA wraps up their regular season and starts their playoffs. Tone definitely four series all start on Sunday against the NFL and week three of the NFL and week four college football is pretty exciting time.
1: No doubt about it. And the White Sox are going to the playoffs for the first time since 2021. And Mike, their side of the bracket, whether they play in the wild card round or not, they have to go through a combination of Houston and Cleveland. Compared to the other side of the bracket, the White Sox have a great opportunity to get to at least the ALCS.
22: I do. I mean, a lot of people are saying they think that the winner of the American League comes out of the Yankees-Boston wild card series. I mean, if that's true, then at least the White Sox have a shot to be in the ALCS matched up against one of them. So it's sort of going to be an all AL East 4-5-1 with Tampa waiting there. So the AL East will go from three teams to one team within the first two rounds.
1: We're taping this on Thursday as the Cubs are playing Miami. And let's just say, Mike, for the process of conversation, the Cubs win a game or Arizona loses and they make the postseason. A doubleheader today for the Cubs and the Red Sox at Fenway Park. The Cubs do not play on Sunday. I know Craig Counsell's mad about a lot of things, but having that extra day to prepare for the postseason seems like a bonus.
22: I'd be mad about not hitting with runners in scoring position. I'd be mad about them letting the Marlins come into Wrigley with nothing to play for and beating you the first two games. I think he's worried about all the wrong things. Worry about what you can control. I mean, if the Cubs made a petition to the league office to get, a 41st man for the doubleheader today and they denied it, okay, so well, they denied it. I mean, that was to be expected. But to cry about it, I think just paints the team in a bad light. And I don't like the optics of it in any way. And to your point, having that extra day off, every pitcher gets an extra day rest. I know you're condensing it at the end of the year, but unless they get eliminated, unless Arizona somehow wins every game and they lose every game, I think it's anything neutral is not a positive for the Cubs.
1: Mike, it's been a wild week in Chicago. Alex Bregman getting hit by the foul ball in the face. Caleb Williams going down with a hamstring injury in the fourth quarter of the loss to Minnesota. There's a lot of drama in terms of who's going to play quarterback for the Bears on Monday night against Philadelphia. Caleb Williams, could he pull a Willis Reed and start the ball game? Tyson Bagent is in concussion protocol. And good old Case Keenum, I guess, is waiting in the wings. So we know, Mike, if Caleb Williams played, Bears have a great chance to win. What about if it's Bagent or Keenum?
22: I don't know. I think it's still a challenging game. I mean, most people would think Philadelphia is better than Minnesota, and you just lost to Minnesota. And Ben Johnson can blame the drizzle all he wants. That was a really sloppy performance by the Bears. Not blocking on the field goal, fumbling the ball at the one. look, it looked like Minnesota was more prepared to start the game, and the Bears were just never really be able to get any control. I think they have a puncher's chance with either Bateson or Keenum. I mean, I don't know what kind of form Keenum's in right now, but you can't really complain about the work that he has done when given an opportunity. He did author the Minneapolis Miracle and get the Vikings to the NFC Championship game that year.
1: Yeah. What does the uncertainty at the quarterback position do to a sports book like Circa Sports? Are the bets coming in slower right now with the uncertainty, or people trying to take advantage of the situation? What's your read on what's happening right now with the Bears and Eagles?
22: Well, we've seen the Eagles get bet, obviously, because folks are assuming that Caleb Williams is not going to play, right?
1: Mm-hmm.
22: And if he does, then you're probably in a tough spot, but not an unwinnable spot if you lay 4 or 4.5 with the Eagles. But obviously, we are not going to take large-scale bets on the game until we know the quarterback for sure. You know, they used to say circle the game, this and that. This game, we will keep the limits, standard limits, until we have certainty about who's going to be behind center for the Bears.
1: Mike Palm is the VP of Operations for Circa Sports and the Circa Resort and Casino. Let's go to college football. And this particular spread is getting a lot of attention in sports talk radio and on social media. Ole Miss, after coming off the win, beating LSU, is going to the swamp against Florida, who had a nice win at Auburn. But Ole Miss is a 3.5-point underdog against the Gators. Mike, what's kind of the thinking right now for Ole Miss riding high coming into this game, but are an underdog against the Florida Gators?
22: Well, I think this is a preposterous number, but I mean, maybe I'm the square here, right? I think at most Florida should be maybe one, that really this game should be a pick. You're going to give Florida, let's just say, 2 points for being in the swamp. And then this line is telling you that you're downgrading Mississippi 3 points because of the situational spot, what they would call a letdown spot. Off this, not just a big victory over a rival, not just a top 10 victory, but over the hated ex-coach who burned his bridges there in Mississippi. I think it's a bridge too far. I mean, I'm almost morally obliged to take 3.5 here.
1: Mm. Texas, number one in the country, a couple of weeks removed from that great comeback against Ohio State. Now they're going to Knoxville to play in front of the Rocky Top fans. It's Texas at Tennessee. It's an early start, too, 11 a.m., which would mean, I guess, 10 o'clock on the Texas body clock as they take on the Volunteers in this matchup. And Texas is favored by 4. Mike, I got to be honest, I'm not sure how good Tennessee is. Do you have a good read on the Volunteers?
22: No, but I think it's a tough spot for Texas. I think this is the sneaky upset spot more than Florida beating Mississippi. Texas just joined the SEC, so they haven't been to Neyland Stadium before. And I don't think they've dealt with that kind of crowd noise. Now, Arch Manning, obviously, Peyton played there and could never beat Florida when he played there, but even at home. But I just think it's a new experience for Texas. It's an early game. If Tennessee jumps on them early, we'll see. And it may be they're flat. It's an early morning game, as you said, a 10 a.m. body clock game for them. I say upset alert for Texas more so than Mississippi in my mind.
1: Mike, you follow the Fighting Irish, and Marcus Freeman has been saying since they missed the playoffs this year, it's all about leave no doubt. And that message has been put out by Fighting Irish media, leave no doubt. Well, the fans right now are kind of frustrated because they haven't really played up to that level to say, you know what, we've left no doubt in our victories, including beating, you know, a solid Michigan State team at Notre Dame Stadium, but Michigan State hung around in that football game. Do you have any concerns with the way the Irish have started the season?
22: I think we'll get a better idea when they have to go to Provo and play BYU in a hostile atmosphere. I mean, that was a 50-50 crowd at Lambeau Field. I was disappointed in the Michigan State game. I was disappointed in the Wisconsin game. I mean, what do you know from Rice? So they have definitely not fired at all cylinders yet. So we'll see. Can they up their game? Can they up their offensive execution when they play against a much better team? Now, I still have question marks as to, I think, most fans.
1: I've read a lot of folks feeling like the Irish aren't getting the ball down the field. I'm a big Mike Denbrock guy. I'm getting the sense that fans are frustrated the Irish aren't scoring more points. I just look at the wide receiver position right now. I don't know if they have a lot of quality after the first couple of guys, Mike, and maybe that's why they're not going down the field more. They're running the football and checking the ball off, making sure they don't turn the football over. Because they've got a great defense, and that defense can win you a ton of big games.
22: Well, maybe so when you get into a spot where you're playing against a team that you think has a coin flip to beat you, but I think they've been overly cautious so far.
1: Okay.
22: You know, they didn't even push. They didn't push the ball down the field against Wisconsin until the middle of the third quarter. I don't think he threw a pass more than 8 yards beyond the line of scrimmage. I mean, it was really strange to watch that. You have the Heisman Trophy favorite, and they're calling the game like, he's a game manager, right? Like he's Trent Dilfer or something. So I agree with that sentiment. They need to open it up here. They were much more dynamic last year, even in their losses.
1: Yeah, that's true. Hey, one more quick one, really quick. Oregon-USC, is this kind of an elimination game for Oregon? If they play poorly and lose against USC, are the Ducks in a tough spot to make the playoffs? This would be two losses, and we're not in October yet.
22: Yeah, I don't know. I think if you lose three games in the Big Ten, three games total, and you're a Big Ten team with two losses, and you have a profile like Oregon, is probably still going to get in. It's just if they lose the game, are they good enough to get into the playoff? I don't think it like eliminates them from a polling perspective. I just don't know, are they good? Because, that Oklahoma State loss is really shocking when you're a 23-point favorite. And then I don't know, why do you schedule Portland State? What is accomplished by having a team that you can beat 140-0, right? I mean, they're 35-0 at the end of the first quarter. You just play out the game, they're going to win 140. And he's rushing them up 77-0. I don't know what that accomplished. Does he think he needs to get his team in a good mindset? I don't know. But we'll find out which one of these teams is real. The overreaction in these markets. So, Oregon was favored coming into the year, and then all of a sudden USC was favored after Oregon lost. And now Oregon's favored because USC didn't beat Rutgers by enough. I'm like, this is the overreaction line of the year so far in college football.
1: Hey, since they played Portland State, do you have Lanning's phone number? Kurt Cignetti might want to get a hold of him.
22: That's not fair. North Texas is a pretty good squad. That win looked better now.
1: It does. It does. I'll give you that. He is Mike Palm, the VP of Operations for Circa Sports and the Circa Resort and Casino. Mike, have a wonderful weekend.
22: Thanks, Darren. Good luck to all the Chicago team.
1: That is Mike Palm. I'm Darren Pritchett. More of The Huddle next on Sports Radio 92.3 and 1450.
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1: Well, we are done here on the Morning Huddle for this Friday. Hope you'll stick around. We've got the Dan Patrick Show coming up next. 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Press box from 4 until 6. Sacred R. Griffin at Quincy Notre Dame. Pregame tonight at 6. Kickoff at 7. A busy Friday. Have a terrific Friday. A great weekend. We'll talk to you Monday morning at 6 a.m. on the Morning Huddle on Springfield Sports Voice.

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4: 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All righty. Rob Gronkowski joins us in 20 minutes from now. Kurt Warner, a little more than an hour from now. Big night last night with the Atlanta Falcons, and this is the first of three consecutive primetime games, and now they become a whole lot more interesting because Michael Penix Jr. played well. Bijan Robinson played great. Here's Jordan Love on who takes the blame for the loss.
7: Just the feeling I have right now is not good. I think a lot of areas we need to improve, but at the end of the day, I just sit here and look at myself and say there's so much stuff I can improve on. It always starts with me, you know, to be the leader of the team. Because there's a lot of stuff that I'll look at on film that I won't be happy with. You know, that's kind of the feeling, especially last week too, a lot of stuff to keep improving on. It's about getting back to the drawing board as a unit, figuring out where everybody can improve. But for me, all I can do is look myself in the mirror and see where I can get better for the team.
4: Yeah, that's the right thing to do. You're the quarterback. The coach and quarterback usually say the same thing. Hey, it's on me. It starts with me. It starts with that offensive line that was very suspect. It starts with the secondary for the Packers that allowed Drake London to look like Julio Jones. And then Bijan Robinson was Bijan Robinson. And the Falcons came away with a very, very impressive game. We have an update on Jaden Daniels. This from the mothership, Adam Schefter. He's not going to have elbow surgery, not on the table, according to the reports. He spent the last 3 days visiting specialists who examined his elbow, and they said that surgery was a last option, but right now it's a dislocated left elbow, so not his throwing arm, and he won't be placed on the injured reserve list, according to general manager Adam Peters. It's going to be week to week for that. I don't know what kind of brace you put on that, but Jaden Daniels going to try to tough it out. And they've got a game with Seattle coming up this weekend. And I'm not sure if Drew Lock is going to be back in there for Seattle or Sam Darnold gets the start. Seahawks are favored by 7.5. This is where the betting lines, and you're not quite sure what they're factoring in. Seattle by 7.5 against the Commanders. That's factoring in that Jaden Daniels isn't playing and Drew Lock is. Also, the Eagles, that line has stayed at 4.5, Philadelphia over the Bears. Are they factoring in that Caleb Williams may play? Because I would have thought that that line would have moved. Dylan, your thoughts on the Eagles and Bears Monday night has stayed at 4.5, Philadelphia.
8: Yeah, I don't know. I mean, I'm assuming they're basically banking on either Bajent or Case Keenum playing. It does seem a little, the line seems odd. You think it would be a bigger number than that. But I think essentially they're saying it doesn't really matter. The limbo period of those two guys playing for Chicago doesn't really matter. But I assume they've written off Caleb Williams as an option.
4: 877-3DP-SHOW, email address, dp@danpatrick.com, Twitter handle @DPShow, operator. Tyler sitting by, he'll take your phone calls on this Meat Friday. Dylan, in charge of the menu on Meat Friday, run down what's on the RecTech grills.
8: We've got bacon blue cheese steakhouse burgers, curly fry Irish nachos, and Rhode Island stuffed clams.
4: Stuffies, they call them. Stuffy. Who has it better than we do
6: nobody.
4: Buddy. All right, poll question from hour one. What are we going to go with in hour two?
8: So last hour we had up there, the Packers are done, are going to be just fine. Unfortunately for them, 47.8% of people think they are done. And if you had to pick today who's winning the NFC North, the Bears, Vikings, Lions, or Packers, the Lions by a smidge over the Vikings at the moment.
4: Okay, and I'm sure this is recency bias, or maybe it's not, but I looked at DraftKings, and I asked them, what are the odds right now to win the NFC North? The Vikings are the favorite to win the NFC North, followed by the Lions, followed by the Bears, followed by the Packers.
9: Well, boom, boom.

0: is the stat of the day.
1: Michael Bublé. Thank you, Michael. Cowboy fans need to slow down a little bit. Dallas technically has the Packers' first-round pick this season. That's the Micah Parsons trade. The team traded the right to the higher of the two first-round picks this season, so that's their own and Green Bay, to the Jets in exchange for Quinnen Williams. You're not going to get a better draft pick. You may have their pick, but you traded the higher of the two picks. That was the Quinnen Williams deal. A lot of games coming up this weekend, and college is saucy. We start at noon on Saturday, where you have Texas and Tennessee. Texas favored by 4. Looking at any other, Ole Miss against Florida, that seems to be the one that stands out because Ole Miss is 4th in the country. Florida is 21st, but Ole Miss is an underdog at Florida. You have Iowa and Michigan. Iowa's 17th, Michigan's 18th. Iowa is getting 5.5. Do you have the new poll question, Dylan? The Oregon game. Oregon is a 3-point underdog at USC. A&M was an 8.5-point underdog yesterday, now 9.5 against LSU. What's poll question for hour two?
2: Well, Paulie just brought up an interesting point. If you're Peyton Manning, who are you rooting for this weekend, Texas or Tennessee? And I guess we could probably float that one out to the room as well.
1: Like if Peyton was going to join us coming up next, and I said, who are you rooting for? Is he rooting for Arch to do well, but Tennessee to win? Yes, Paul.
3: Peyton's a smart guy. I think he would say something like, I always root for my Vols, except when my nephew is playing them. I have to go family first. I think that's where he'd go.
1: Okay. He would be diplomatic. I don't think he'd go, oh, of course I'm rooting for my alma mater. Now, he might say, of course I'm rooting for Arch. Yes, Todd.
4: I think it's just what you said. It's like, I got to go with my school, Tennessee. I hope Arch has a great game, but they come up a little short. But he plays well, but they don't win.
1: Now, there's been reports here that when President Trump has gone to some games, that when he goes to the bathroom, that they kind of knock out communication between the coach and the quarterback, or both sidelines don't have communication during that moment. And I'm trying to get more information on this because I don't know why you have to cut out the communication. It's not like the president's wired up when he goes to the bathroom. And he's in a suite. It's not like he's going to the bathroom that we go to. He's not going into, you know, a public stall. But I saw where Steve Sarkisian said a couple of years ago that happened during the national title game where the communication went out for both sidelines while the president went to the bathroom. Yes, Paul.
3: Yeah, Sark was doing his interview on the Longhorn Network and said it was told to him by Mario Cristobal of Miami that that happened during late moments of the national title game.
1: Okay, but both sides don't have communication, so there's no advantage there, or disadvantage, I wouldn't think. But why does the communication have to go out? Yeah, Paul.
3: Nicole Auerbach of NBC Sports confirmed it didn't happen on the final drive, but it happened briefly for 2 or 3 plays during the fourth quarter of that game, around the 6:45 mark of the fourth quarter.
1: Okay, but then did the president go to the bathroom towards the end of the game?
3: It only took him 2 plays to go to the bathroom based off this report. Kurt Cignetti confirmed the story to ESPN that it's a security thing, I guess, and it went out briefly.
1: Wait. What security? He's in a suite. He's surrounded by Secret Service. He's using the bathroom in a suite. Yes, Dylan.
2: Do you think, though, I mean, obviously it would be a disadvantage for both teams, but if you happen to be on offense during one of those bathroom breaks, that does put you at more of a disadvantage than the defense, I would imagine.
1: Yeah, but I don't know why communication has to go down on both sidelines because he's going to the bathroom. What if he's spending a little extra time in there, if you know what I mean, and communication's down for 4 minutes? Yeah, Paul?
3: Or if whatever sitting president's at a game is rooting for a certain team, he says, guys, I got to go take a leak real quick, and Secret Service scrambles. Next thing you know, the comms are down.
1: Well, giving new meaning to sitting president there, but I'm sure being in a suite, you don't need to shut everything down because he's going to the bathroom. Trip in Vegas. Hi, Trip. What do you have for me?
5: Hey, good morning, DP. Thanks for taking my call. It's a happy call today. I've got someone that's very dear to me that is recovering. Been in the hospital for over almost 2 weeks now, and she watches your show every day. And the crazy thing is this, when she finally woke up and I was explaining to her what had happened, she had no clue. She loves Todd. She hates that I pick on Todd. And she literally had two different life-saving surgeries. And when she looked at me, she said, like Fritzy had? And I'm like, yes, sweetheart. That's what yours is, just like Fritzy. So, y'all have a great weekend, and I'll talk to y'all next week.
1: Thank you, and glad to hear that, Trip. Yeah, Todd had life-saving procedures. And normally you don't hear that very often. It's usually life-saving surgeries, but he had procedures.
4: My finger procedure last month was touch and go. I didn't know what I was going to come out with.
1: Why communications can temporarily go down or be disrupted at a sporting event when the U.S. president is moving around the venue? It's generally because presidential movements trigger additional security and communications measures. It still doesn't. I don't understand this. If he was walking to the bathroom, the public one, then maybe. But I don't get this. But it went down for a couple of... Now they're worried it's going to happen in the Tennessee-Texas game. You know, you can't say to the president, hey, why don't you hold it? You know, like you do with your kids. Can you hold it for a little while? Yes, Paul.
3: Another part of the article from CBS Sports speculated that the president and a security team were leaving or preparing to leave the building to beat traffic, as if they have to wait in line to get out like everybody else. And that's another reason comms went down.
1: Okay, I'm being told by my college football source. Secret Service communications can block frequency by proximity of the president. The suites are in the same area as the coaches' boxes and technology equipment. And he says, I'm speaking from experience of having been in there. Thank you. Casey in Savannah. Hi, Case. What do you have for me today?
6: Hey, Dan. So there's a video. I don't remember when the Manning Passing Academy is, but there's a video of Peyton getting asked by a reporter or whatever. And he said that one of the kids at the Passing Academy asked him about who's he going to root for in the Tennessee-Texas game. And before he could get an answer out, the kid said, I'd root for my alma mater. And Peyton literally looks at the kid and says, well, that's the difference between you and me. It's all Arch. I'm rooting for Arch because family's over everything.
1: All right. Well, thank you for that update, Casey. Lorenzo in Florida. Hi, Lorenzo.
7: Good morning, Dan. I was 512, 175. I was calling to agree with that caller about Marvin. And it can't be profiling because I'm the same persuasion as Marvin. And I think he is a doppelganger for Michael Penix. I've been saying that all along.
1: All right. Thank you, Lorenzo. There. He's not profiling. He's black as well, Marvin.
8: Then call me Marvin Penix Jr.
1: Marvin Penix Jr. the third. What kind of hands does Michael Penix have? That would be my first question there. Like, where's the doppelganger stop? You know, maybe just facially. And you're left-handed as well. All righty. Did we come up with a poll question for hour two, Dylan?
2: Well, we have that Peyton one up. Who is he rooting for, Texas or Tennessee? We could throw up another one, too. I was thinking about off of your oysters last night. Are you an East Coast, West Coast, or no coast when it comes to oysters? I've been trying to get you to be you're a big West Coast oyster guy. I've been pushing for you to be an East Coast convert, which sounds like it's happening, maybe.
1: Well, just in this area, the Damascata River, that's if the oysters are from there, there's a famous place in Portland, Maine. It's called Eventide. And they actually came down and did a Meat Friday for us. And I remember talking to them. I said, what am I looking for? And they said, Damascata River oysters. Anything from there, get those. Now, I am a oyster snob. By the way, I had my first oyster when I was 55, and now I'm an expert, of course. But the Kumamoto, can't go wrong with Kumamoto. Yes, Paulie, do you have Michael Penix Jr.'s hand size?
3: Always, Dan. I always have that at the ready. You know that. During his draft process. Michael Penix had the biggest hands in his entire draft class at 10.5 and top 10 all-time hand size of any quarterback going into the draft.
1: Well, that's where the doppelganger ends.
3: Back to you.
1: Well, facially, Marvin. Facially. When you get your do-rag, what does the do-rag do?
8: So it's supposed to help you get waves in your hair. If you have like a low-cut Caesar wave, Caesar cut, the do-rag's supposed to help. But I never had that issue because my waves came naturally, so I never wore a do-rag, not once in my life. And sometimes it's for style purposes, but I never did it.
1: Okay. Could a do-rag help Paulie with his hair?
3: Yeah, I would love to have a do-rag.
8: Okay. Don't wear a do-rag.
1: What about Todd?
8: You know what? This might be a black thing. Don't wear a do-rag.
3: Oh.
8: Like if
1: so now who's profiling?
8: Oh, me, right now. Because yes, then it would open up a whole different can of worms if you guys were walking around in a do-rag. Like, what are you guys trying to do?
1: In a do-rag. Well, no, Napoleon Dynamite, didn't he have a do-rag?
8: He did.
1: What was her name? LaShonda? His girlfriend?
8: Yes. Mm-hmm.
1: LaShonda or LaFonda, something like that. Yes, Dylan.
2: I think my hair issue could be solved simply with a yarmulke. It's just that one little spot in the back. I don't know if I need the whole coverage.
1: Oh, you've got like the cornfield
3: crop
1: where
3: circles.
1: It's yeah, the crop circle.
2: Yeah. Getting bigger and bigger.
1: Most yeah, me too. All right, let me take a break. Gronk's going to join us coming up. Kurt Warner will join us in the final hour of the program. We take a break. Back after this, Dan Patrick Show. 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
1: 20 minutes from now, the most must-win game of the weekend. 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Rob Gronkowski back on the program. Bounty once again taking its rightful place at the center of game day as the official wingman of NFL Game Day, building on 5 years of its Bounty is your wingman, and the NFL legend Rob Gronkowski is the spokesperson back on the program. Where are you? Oh, look at you. You look like you could be the older, bigger brother for Sean McVay. You got a Sean McVay look about you today.
2: That's the first time anyone's ever brought that up to me. But actually, I've seen him on TV a lot over the last week with his press conferences. And my hair does look very similar to his right now. There's no doubt about it.
1: Help me understand the Patriot way when you guys would go to a press conference. Like, what happens prior to going into interview, you know, the interview room getting, are you debriefed by people on what to say and not say?
2: No, we're not like debriefed like that, but it's not prior. It's the situation where we have our first team meeting of the day. And, you know, Coach, you know, Belichick just kind of talked about what was going on the outside, what the media was saying, and to not give into like certain aspects of it. So it was kind of like a briefing for the whole entire team. And also to not talk about some situations, like, for example, he would just bring up real quick, hey, this player, he's got a, you know, ankle sprain. It's not your ankle sprain. So you don't diagnose and give out, you know, what's going on with that player. That player can talk about his ankle sprain. He can talk about his injury, but you're not here to talk about other people's injuries. Things along those lines.
1: What's the most trouble you got in with Belichick?
2: It was my second year, going to my second year, and Scott Zolak, he's the, you know, game day commentator, well, play-by-play, in the local market in New England, and I had that little, it was a production meeting, and Scott Zolak was like, how many guys does it take to tackle you? And I go, Sky, it takes a whole entire defense to tackle me this year. I'm going to go all out. So then Scott Zolak, it was like me saying it like that, just being funny. Scott Zolak goes out to that game. The next day and goes, oh, he ride catch a ball. He goes, I was talking to Gronk at the production meeting. It doesn't take three guys. It doesn't take four. It takes a whole entire defense to take him down, he was telling me. So then I kind of had like a bad play, got taken down by one guy. Coach Belichick brings that up the following week. This is just preseason going in my second year. Brings it up on Monday. Hey, Gronk, it really takes you a whole team to tackle you. And he shows this guy tackling me just one. He goes, and that's why you don't, you know, talk nonsense like that. And I was like, I was just being funny, Coach, but it was hilarious. I think Coach was bringing it up just to make a point, like at the same, making a point, but at the same time, also making a statement to me like, hey, watch out. The media can, you know, portray your words, not how you're saying it, but at the same time, stay humble.
1: But I remember when, oh, people were worried about Gronk because he did keg stands. Like, that seemed to be the worst thing you did, and people were worried about you off the field. How did you take that when you would hear criticisms of, oh, you got to keep him under wraps here?
2: I know. I thought it was a little ridiculous, no doubt about it. But it never bothered me because I knew that what I was doing was safe. You know, and I was ripping it up a little bit and sometimes a little bit too hard for an athlete. But that's just the way it is, and that's how I was. It was my personality off the field and also led to my personality on the field. Like, I'm going to go out, dominate the night. I'm also going to go out and dominate the field. So, I mean, it was a little ridiculous, but in my mind, I knew that I always had good people around me to make sure I wasn't getting in trouble when I was going out as well. And also, I knew that I wasn't doing anything wrong. It was just being fun. And I knew that I was respecting everyone still, trying to gain the respect of my teammates and showing up to work every day and going ham.
1: Who's the next great tight end in the NFL?
2: Oh, I think Trey McBride's probably the best consistent tight end right now over the last couple of years. The next great one, I would say Brock Bowers was on his way. He's been hurt a lot lately, so I can't really credit him right now, but his phenomenal rookie year, and he does great when he's actually out on the field. So we got to see how he produces this year. But the next great young one, oh, man, what's wild is, like, I thought Sam Laporta was going to have, you know, breakout more. Like, these guys are having good, like, rookie years, but then they're kind of falling off a little bit. Ty Warren was solid at first, not doing too much lately. But, I mean, big fan of him. Colson Loveland, I thought was going to be the take the next step forward, and now he hasn't produced in the first two games. So the consistency isn't there. I mean, these guys have talent, no doubt, but I was leaning towards Colson Loveland, but he just, you know, going into this year, I just need to see him produce now going into the, you know, third week of the season.
1: Were you allowed to ask for the ball in the huddle?
2: It wasn't really allowed to ask for it. It was more like, you know, showing the demeanor and showing your attitude. You know, there was times where I looked at Tom and he knew not to throw to me. I'm like, yo, I just got the be out of me from a defensive end. I just got hit so hard. Like, I'm not feeling it right now. He could just see in my face and in my demeanor. And that's what also made Tom so great, really. He really knew if a player was wide awake or not. That's how alert, you know, that's how intuitive and in touch Tom was with his teammates, is that even if you're the best player, he knew you're going to get covered because you weren't on top of your game yet. He could feel that. And so I wouldn't really demand the ball. Like, yo, Tom, throw me the ball. I'd be like, yo, I'm feeling it. Like, he would know. He would know by just how awake I was and my look at his face. I wouldn't tell him, but I would look at him like, yo, you better come to me this play because I'm about to go off. The only way he wouldn't go to me then is if, like, say the coverage, it was zone, and just the coverage was forcing me, just no matter how good of a player I was, how fast I was running that play, I was going to get covered just because of the zone coverage. But if it was man, he was coming to me in those situations no matter what.
1: Who was the defensive end that you kind of cringed, that you knew you were going to have to block and it wasn't going to feel good?
2: Oh, there was plenty of defensive ends in those situations, and you just had to just man up and just take it. But, I mean, Terrell Suggs was one of them. I mean, never really wanted to go full speed versus that guy. Nagata, remember the big Baltimore defensive tackle? Nagata was his name back in the day. Oh, my gosh, you line up at defensive ends sometimes. I'd be like, why am I blocking a 360-pound guy? Like, that was fierce. That was vicious. But you just had to just get dirty and get you know, Get muddy in the trenches.
1: Haloti Ngata.
2: Haloti Ngata. Guy was an animal tank.
1: Did you know everybody's name you played against?
2: Basically, I mean, Coach Belichick kind of forced us to know everyone. He wanted us to know all of our opponents, who we were running routes against, who we were blocking, the schemes and everything. So at that time, I mean, kind of forget some players' names now because there's just so many and so many games. But at that time, Coach Belichick made sure we knew our opponents inside and out.
1: Tell me what you're doing with Bounty again this year.
2: Yeah, so this is my fifth year with Bounty. In the last couple of years, I've had a wingman, Carissa Thompson, Drew Brees, Julian Edelman. But I'm solo dolo this year. I don't have a wingman. And that's because the Bounty paper towel is my official wingman this year. It's the official wingman of game day. When I'm not on TV, love to have people over. Things get messy. And in order to clean up the mess at the end of the day, to make the house look spectacular, once again, I just use Bounty paper towels just to clean up all the sauces and all the dirt.
1: Wait, you do the cleaning?
2: I do the cleaning. I'm not lying. I really do love cleaning. I love the first thing I do every single morning. You can ask Camille this, is I do the dishwasher. I don't do it at night. I do all the dishes in the morning first thing. It just gets my engine going, gets my brain going, just gets me moving. So I won't do dishes at night. Absolutely hate it. Stocked up to the T, the whole entire sink, but I put them all in the dishwasher in the morning and get it going.
1: Well, you're quite the house husband. Well, not quite husband yet.
2: Basically.
1: Last time I had you on, I said you're getting married, and you go, I don't know. We talked about it.
2: Yeah. Married? We're still going with the flow, but we really are. I basically am. Everything that we do it together, but going with the flow, and I'm not going to give out the answer, you know, to just like, if it's going to happen or not. That ruins the surprise, Dan.
1: Okay, but her side of the family put pressure on you? Parents put pressure on you?
2: Yeah, there's always pressure. But I wouldn't have won a Super Bowl if I couldn't handle the pressure.
1: Always great to talk to you. Good luck with Bounty. Thanks for joining us again.
2: Hey, Dan, I'm like Tom Brady. I can pick up all the blitzes.
1: Good answer. Thank you, Rob Gronkowski. Yeah, he won Super Bowls. He can take the pressure there. Sometimes the pressure, though, from your girlfriend or fiance's dad, you know, put a little pressure on you there. Yes, Paul.
3: You could ask him about Belichick, Spygate. He'd been fine. Yeah. But are you getting married?
1: I remember bringing it up to him last time. Then I felt bad because, you know, you're not supposed to put him. But, he talked about his girlfriend, and I thought, all right, let me take another swing at this if Gronk's going to, not that he would tell me, but maybe a surprise engagement or something like that. A couple of phone calls in here. Bill in Chicago. Hi, Bill. What do you have for me? Coming up, we'll have the most must-win game of the weekend. Hey, Bill.
4: Thanks for taking my call. 6'2" and a Griffith 190. Thank you. All right, in honor of Paulie's birthday week festivities, I have a new version of Who Stats Would You Want? Excuse me.
1: Okay.
4: For B-side to Fritzy's anonymous version. So it goes like this. When I say who's better, you say whose stats. Whose stats would you want? When I say Hall of Famer, you say whose stats. Whose stats would you want? You better check the stats. That's the end of that.
1: Well, thank you, Bill. I didn't know we needed that, but I'm glad we got that. Thank you. Meet Friday. That's Bill in Chicago. Yes, Paul?
3: You Better You Bet by The Who? Is that what he's sampling
1: there? I
3: think so.
1: There? Okay. I think so. JT in Jacksonville. Hi, JT. What do you have for me?
5: Dan, I was reading my Dan Patrick Montour book last night, and it told me that it's still too early to lead too much credence to NFL games. Is that true? Do you say?
1: Yes. Yes. I need four games before I probably get a handle that I would go in and feel strongly about.
5: So if my team sucks so far, there's hope?
1: Yeah. Well, what's your team?
5: The Packers.
1: Well, there might not be as much hope as you would expect, but, you know, when you're on national TV, everybody has an opinion about your team. And thank you, JT. They got some issues. And when your head coach is like, I don't even know where to start. You know, how do I make things better on offense? Got to have a running game. Here's another thing. Michael Penix got hit one time by the Packers. Pass rush. Jordan Love got hit 12 times. Sacks are overrated, in my opinion, because it's one play. That's why I love Max Crosby, because I know he's going to be back there and he's going to be hitting you. He might not get sacks, but he is going to be right there. You know he's there. He's going to hurry you up. Sometimes we go, boy, that guy had two sacks, but he wasn't involved in anything else. Or you get the hurries, which I love that stat. Fred in South Carolina. Hi, Fred. What do you have for me?
6: 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Presidential Secret Service story for you. I used to be an aircraft controller at Elmendorf Air Force Base in Anchorage, and President Reagan came in. And let me tell you, those guys come in 3 or 4 days in advance, and they check everything from sewers to drainage to culverts to the woods. You can imagine Elmendorf there in Alaska. Well, Lake Hood and Anchorage International Merrill Field's departure cross under and over our arrival pattern. So the Secret Service guy standing right next to me, and per regulation, I'm supposed to clear him to land no later than 3 miles. Well, it's 4 miles, it's 5 miles. I'm looking at him, he's looking at me, but he's checking in with all his other agents around the field. And then he turns to me and says, Sergeant Piper, you can clear Air Force One to land. And I go, okay, thank you, sir. Air Force One, check rules down, we come clear to land. But those guys check everything. So that's a...
1: But do you think they're doing that in Tennessee, that his Secret Service have been there for a few days since the game is tomorrow at noon?
6: Yes, sir. No doubt. They've been there for 3 days. They've checked. They will sweep the stadium tonight and again tomorrow morning. They will have people incognito in the what's really going to be bad is the tailgating areas. There'll be people. There'll be dogs. There'll be it'd be everything. As a matter of fact, when the AD at Tennessee got the phone call, I bet he went, oh, boy, great. You know, thank you, Mr. President. Here's more work and more stuff to do. But I tell you what, they bring all their people and all their stuff. Most of the time you're not inconvenienced, but that's nothing. They got so much James Bond equipment. If they want to turn off every frequency and every cell phone at Neyland Stadium, they can do that. So if he got up to go to the little boy's room, he must have been pretty close to some type of server, some type of telecommunication system, and they just beep, push a button. But
1: you have the coaching boxes right there, I think, in proximity to where the president will be. But being in Alaska, the difference being an air traffic controller there as opposed to like LAX or JFK is what? Besides the volume of planes coming in, but weather issues?
6: No, Elmendorf was the 10th busiest radar correction tower at the time. And you've got Anchorage International, everybody coming in from Japan, Korea, going to Seattle. There's all kinds of stuff up there. And plus Lake Hood, it's called FAR-93 Special Use Airspace, where people go underneath you and above you. They're not, you know, not separated by a mile. It's 500 feet because our arrival pattern coming in, they're going in underneath us and above us. Of course, they shut down Anchorage International, Merrill Field, and Lake Hood because ain't nobody flying when the president comes in. So,
1: well, thank you for sharing, Fred. We appreciate that. We'll take a break. When we come back, the most must-win game of the weekend.

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15: 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He's at the 15. He's at the 10. He carries Jeremiah Jackson into the end zone for a St. Bernard Griffin touchdown. A four-pack for Mikey Gresh in the first half.
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0: Time for the most must-win game of the weekend, whether it's NFL or college. Update the results of the poll question before we get to that, Dylan.
19: When it comes to oysters, East Coast, West Coast, or no coast? East Coast went in with 45% at the moment.
0: Okay. I don't know if I'd agree with that, but I would say that they have some tasty ones. Prince Edward Island.
19: Ding, ding, ding.
0: Those are always great. Yes, Dylan.
19: I was about to say, PEI, have you explored?
0: Oh, okay. Yeah, yeah. No, I haven't been there, but I've had the oysters. Yeah, Paul.
20: Are there any East Coast, West Coast oyster wars? Is anyone any casualties there? Does it get terse?
0: I don't know if there's any turf wars there. Stat of the day brought to you by Panini America, the official trading cards of the Dan Patrick Show. Most must-win game of the weekend. Todd, I'll start with you. Which one stands out?
21: I'm going to go with Big Day Rays Lions needing to take care of business at Ford Field and not just win, but rough up those New York Jets. Quiet all the people that are saying the Lions have already missed their window to win a Super Bowl.
0: All right. How about you, Dylan? Most must-win game of the weekend.
19: I am going with the Texans, the Houston Texans, divisional matchup against the Colts. They do not want to start 0-3, Dan, and that defense.
0: Oh, they don't.
19: No, ideally not.
0: Okay.
19: Thank you.
0: Like Michael Penix wanted that. He'd like to have that pass back on that first drive, right?
19: You'd have to imagine so.
0: Yeah. The line was -2.5 yesterday. Now the Texans are only favored by 1.5 against the Colts. Yeah, you start out 0-3, and look, can they still win the division? Yes, but this is a team, there were a lot of experts, analysts, who thought they would be a Super Bowl contending team. So far, that hasn't been the case. Marvin, how about you?
22: I'm going to go with the Oklahoma Sooners against Georgia. I think if they want to get themselves back in the national conversation as far as being a prominent team, they got to win this game.
0: All right. Paul?
20: Similar topic, the USC Trojans and Lincoln Riley. They've got 4 wins this year. They're 4-0, but they're Rutgers, Louisiana, Fresno State, San Jose State. Host Oregon. Then you have later in the season, you have Penn State, Ohio State, Indiana. Need this win to get back in the national title picture.
0: But Oregon is favored by 3, which is always interesting. That one's tricky. I was going to pick the Texans as well because you can't, you know, start out 0-3 and then tell me you're a Super Bowl contending team. And the other one was the Bengals. Bengals are favored by 3.5 against the Steelers. This is where if you're the Bengals and you've gotten off to a good start for a change, you're playing good defense for a change, you just don't want to lose that edge that you have if, you know, all of a sudden the Steelers and Aaron Rodgers figure things out and pull out the win. Kevin in Knoxville. Hi, Kevin. What do you have for me today?
23: Mr. Dan Patrick, how are you, sir?
0: Good.
23: 5'7" 1/8", 177 pounds, 4 ounces. Dan, I just wanted to first tell you, thank you. I've been a longtime fan of your show. And Dan, also, I want to tell you I how much I appreciate your ongoing support of mental health. I'm originally from Montana, relocated to Knoxville. I was an extreme snowmobiler, and I was buried alive in an avalanche. And thank goodness to some good, hard-working, blue-collar, beer-drinking buddies who dug me and another friend out, and we were all able to ride out safely. But more importantly is it took about a year for me to realize that I had survivor's guilt and PTSD, and finally was able to seek the help that I needed. And I just wanted to commend you, but more importantly, regardless of my story, I'm thank God I'm here. I'm in Knoxville, and I'm a UT fan. My wife is UT grad of law school, and we feel that University of Tennessee is being a little bit underestimated right now with this matchup against Texas. I understand Texas is a very, very good ball club, but I've followed the career of Faison Braden for quite some time. He was number one recruit coming out of North Carolina. And he's a much, much better quarterback than people realize. He's extremely accurate.
0: You know what, Kevin? You get the opportunity to win the game. That's it. You know, when you want attention, you want credit, you'll get it. You beat Texas, you'll get it. And thank you for sharing. Yes, Marvin.
22: Oklahoma, Tennessee, and Florida. Those three schools are kind of all in the same boat as we want to regain that national promise that we had 10, 20 years ago.
0: Yeah, but, you know, when fans say, hey, we're not getting the attention we deserve. If you beat Texas, you'll get the attention you deserve. If USC beats Oregon, you're going to get the attention you deserve. If Oklahoma beats Georgia, that's how it works. You don't just randomly hand out plaudits and go, hey, you're great. I don't know how good USC is, but I'm going to find out on Saturday night. Yeah, Paul?
20: Yeah, you got to force the issue. Indiana football, we didn't talk about for generations. Last year we did.
0: Hottest rookies, biggest superstars, the all-time greats, the only place to collect them all. 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Final hour on the way. Kurt Warner will join us, Hall of Famer. And Marvin will be in the box, in the confessional, as we like to say. Please don't call it the box. It's the confessional. Okay?
22: Correct.
0: Okay. Thank you, Marvin. Final hour in this Meet Friday. Right around the corner, more of your phone calls as well. 877-3DP-SHOW. 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
4: We're getting close to bust designation for Marvin Harrison. There are ISO plays of him running pass patterns, and it just feels like he's giving 50% effort there. The Chiefs are going to pick up somebody.
5: Do not send him to the Chiefs.
6: Oh, God, no!
4: But we've already seen with Mahomes, he's been able to win a Super Bowl with guys who aren't A-level wide receivers, but he does make them better.
2: Broadcasting from the Man Cave, this is Dan Patrick.
4: We made it to a Friday. It's a meat Friday at that. Gang's all here, ready to go in the final hour. Fritzy, big smile on his face because he knows meat Friday right around the corner.
7: It's so close. I could smell it from the back there. It's just wafting in here. Burgers and nachos and some kind of clam thing. What's going on?
4: Dylan, would you give us the menu? Give the audience the menu.
8: Todd just kind of nailed it with burgers and nachos and some kind of clam thing. We have, but the real menu is bacon blue cheese steakhouse burgers, curly fry Irish nachos, and Rhode Island stuffies, stuffed clams.
4: Who has it better than we do?
9: Nobody.
4: Nobody. Don't miss tomorrow. It'll be Oregon and USC in primetime. It's Big Ten Saturday night, 7 Eastern on NBC and Peacock. You can also see this program on Peacock and NBC Sports Now. Stat of the day, always brought to you by Panini America, the official trading cards of the program. Hall of Famer Kurt Warner will join us coming up. Here's a question for you. Which highly paid quarterback are you most worried about? Baker Mayfield, $55 million. Buccaneers are 0-2. Jordan Love, $55 million. Packers are 1-2. Justin Herbert, $52.5 million. Chargers are 0-2. I expect Jordan Love to put up good numbers. I don't know if they're going to be a good team. He has 6 touchdown passes, 2 interceptions in 3 games. Baker Mayfield, his QBR right now, if you care about QBR, is 27th in the league. Jordan Love is 26th. Justin Herbert is 31st in the league, QBR. Baker Mayfield, 1 touchdown pass, 1 interception. Justin Herbert going to Buffalo, 2 touchdown passes, and 3 interceptions. Dylan, what's the poll question for the final hour of the program?
8: Well, Todd's been hounding me, so I figure we'll do this this one now. Which were you aware of? Aware about next Tuesday, Todd?
4: Oh my, how about we try that again?
7: Want me to do it?
8: Yeah, you all right, yeah. Todd? You read it how you sent it to me.
7: Which were you aware of about next Tuesday, 9/29? There's something going on September 29th. Which of these were you aware of? And the choices are: the MLB wildcard playoffs begin, the NHL season begins. You're aware of both of those things, or you're aware of neither one of those things is happening this coming Tuesday, the 29th. Dylan's learning how to talk, I guess.
8: I did. I did botch that. I was reading it. I thought Todd got it wrong. I got it wrong.
7: It is English. I don't know. It's not a different language. I don't know what you were doing there.
8: All right. Oh, my God.
4: What you're doing is poking fun of the fact that hockey is starting and the baseball playoffs are starting. Do we know they're starting?
7: Right, because everyone loves football so much. There's a possibility that you were not aware that either one of those things was happening starting this coming Tuesday. Right. A little snarky.
4: Dang, I know, but why? Why skew negative on a Friday?
7: I shouldn't. I should be thinking about burgers and french fries and clam stuffies. Clam stuffies.
4: Thank you, Todd. Yes, Dylan.
8: I'm just laughing.
4: What are you laughing at?
7: I don't know. It's just stuffies. It's just quite that funny. Picturing like stuffed animals with clams in them. Stuffies.
4: Okay. Do we have another poll question, Dylan, for the final hour? Big Day Ray is in Paul's chair as he prepares for Not So Fast at the top of the hour. And Marvin went in the confessional, and a couple of callers say that he's a doppelganger for Michael Penix Jr., and they were mean-spirited that they had you go in and put your hand next to Michael Penix Jr.'s hand size. Is that how that was playing out in the confessional, Marvin?
5: It was, very much so. I go into the confessional, and I thought he just wanted to talk about, hey, do you really look like Michael Penix Jr.? Do you see any similarities? And he took out a piece of paper and showed how big Michael Penix Jr.'s hands were. And then he had me draw where my hands went, and it was about halfway. And it was incredibly hurtful and embarrassing. Thanks, Ray.
6: You're welcome, Marvin.
4: Ray?
6: I thought it was great TV.
4: Well, you're taking after Paulie. You sit in that chair, and I think by osmosis, you become that kind of personality there. Mean-spirited towards Marvin. Got humbled. Yes, Dylan?
8: What if we just, for the third hour poll, just put up, does Marvin look like Michael Penix Jr., and let the people decide?
4: Yeah, sure. Mm-hmm. I don't see it, but as one caller said, if you put on a do-rag and a helmet, you look just like him. Do you look just like him if you don't have a do-rag on and a helmet? Yes, Marvin.
5: That's what caught me off guard. I was like, oh, okay. I take off the do. Oh, now I see it.
4: The do-rag. Elbow surgery not on the table for Jaden Daniels. Just got an update an hour ago that this is going to be week to week. Now, it's his non-passing arm where he had the dislocation. Maybe. I don't know if they can outfit him with a brace, how that would work, but it's his non-passing shoulder or arm, and he's now week to week. Not sure if Sam Darnold's going to play for Seattle, and I don't know if it matters right now. They're 7.5-point favorites in this game, as Drew Locke has played pretty well. But that was the update on Jaden Daniels. Still don't know about Caleb Williams for Monday night, and it still feels like, now I'm just kind of reading the point spread here, it stayed at 4.5. And the Eagles are favored by 4.5 over the Bears. I get the feeling Vegas thinks Caleb Williams is going to play in that game because that's why the betting line is. I thought it would be around 6.5. You have something on that, Ray?
6: I was going to ask you, Dan, are you worried about your Eagles Super Bowl pick? They've played the Commanders. No. They won by 2, and they barely squeaked past the Titans. They won by 4.
4: But they won.
6: Yeah, in an ugly game.
4: But they won. That's okay. All I care about now. Just win. Like, Denver has the Rams, and the Rams are in Denver, and the Rams are favored by 2.5. That makes me a little more nervous about my AFC pick. Yes, Dylan?
8: Yeah, I actually think that line is indicative of them playing with the backup, the Bears. I think if Caleb Williams is playing, it might actually be like a 2.5 game or something. I don't think they're that sold on the Eagles. And
4: okay.
8: The last we saw of Caleb Williams was a pretty electric performance in that first game.
4: Well, you are the gambling expert here on the show.
8: That is true. Quite the expert. I think the Seahawks thing is actually more interesting because we saw it last week when they played the Cardinals, right? The line didn't move at all when Sam Darnold was officially declared out and Drew Locke was going to be playing. It's kind of crazy. Literally, they just won the Super Bowl and how little it seems they value him, at least from the betting standpoint in Vegas.
4: Ray, do you have Caleb Williams' stats versus the Eagles last year?
6: Last year was a pretty ugly game. The Bears did win, which I know that's all you care about. But Caleb, 17 of 36, 154, a touchdown and an interception. Kyle Manungai ran crazy, 130 yards and a touchdown.
8: Remember that?
4: I couldn't help but think last night, I'm watching Drake London, and then I'm going, 10 targets, 9 receptions. Like, he looked great. He looked like Julio Jones. And then I thought, let me check the roster here. USC roster in 2019. USC lost 5 games in 2019. Their wide receivers, Drake London, Amon-Ra St. Brown, and Michael Pittman Jr. Kedon Slovis was the passer for the Trojans, the QB. Clay Helton was the head coach. That's 3 great or very, very good wide receivers, and you lose 5 games. Wow. Yes, Todd?
7: What'd you think about that 194 numerology I sent you like 5 o'clock in the morning, that Bijan Robinson rushed for 194 yards and Drake London 194 receiving yards? That's a pretty special thing and unique, I thought. No?
4: That didn't do anything for you? I was talking USC football. But
7: I made a little bit of a left turn.
4: That's okay. Drake London, okay. All right. I am responding the way I did at 5 in the morning with no response, Todd.
7: I'm picking that up, that vibe a little bit.
4: Bijan Robinson had more rushing yards last night than the Packers have this season, 194 to 146.
10: Stat of the day. Here comes that what? Stat
4: what?
10: Of the day.
4: brought to you by Panini America. The White Sox and the Cubs clinched. You have Pete Crow Armstrong joining the 40-40 club. The dangerous and pesky Guardians are in the playoffs as well. Kyler Murray will start for the Vikings. Sam Darnold is likely back. And then you got a great slate of college football led by Texas-Tennessee. That starts at noon Eastern. And then you have Oregon-USC later on. A&M-LSU is good. Iowa-Michigan, Ole Miss-Florida. So some fun matchups coming up this weekend. You know, speaking of talented teams, Clemson had 9 NFL draft picks last season. And Clemson won 7 games. It's kind of like Rutgers. They had a losing record with Dylan Harper and Ace Bailey. They didn't make the NCAA tournament. Wow. All right, some phone calls here. Is it Curlin in San Diego?
11: Good morning, Dan and the boys. Kirtan here in San Diego.
4: Kirtan.
11: Long-time listener.
4: Okay.
11: Yeah, thank you. Long-time listener, first-time caller. I had a comment about the upcoming college football game and the presidential visit. Okay. So this brings all new meaning to the term going for two.
4: Okay.
11: And lastly, go Bruins. UCLA is back, more hopeful than ever. Hopefully 4-0.
4: All right. Thank Kirtan. He's like you, Todd. He was laughing at his own
7: joke.
4: Yeah,
7: going for two, the president going to the bathroom. I guess that's what that was supposed to be.
4: I thought it was more of the sitting president would be more.
7: I like yours better.
4: Thank you, Todd.
7: You're welcome.
4: Thank you. Liz in Cleveland would like to talk to us. Hi, Liz. What do you have for me today?
12: Hi, DP. Hi, guys. We're first time, long time. Lucy's actually first time, lifetime. She's clocking in at 2'7" and 21 pounds. we just wanted to call and say we love you and happy birthday to our husband and dada Mike out in Cleveland.
4: Could you measure your daughter's hands and compare those to Marvin's?
12: I don't want to hurt Marvin's feelings because we love Marvin. She's got big hands, though.
4: Thank you, Liz. And your daughter's name?
12: Lucy.
4: Lucy. All right.
13: Happy birthday.
4: Bigger hands than Marvin. Lancer in California. Hi, Lancer.
14: Good morning. 6'1", 225. Yes, Dan, I know you love memorabilia. For 80 years, my family has had a Babe Ruth signed baseball in our family. So I was wondering to know if you'd like to display it on your desk for your last couple years.
4: Well, no, you should be holding on to that. If it's a signed Babe Ruth baseball.
14: You know what, Dan? It's been hidden. You know, we've never displayed it anywhere. I'd like people to enjoy it. I think people would get a kick. I thought you would enjoy it.
4: Oh, I would, but then I'm responsible for it, and I'm not very responsible, Lancer. I'd hate for something to happen to a Babe Ruth autographed baseball.
14: Yeah, that is true. That is true. One more thing, Dan. My son was and is a plebe at West Point, and he just made the boxing team.
4: Awesome. Awesome. I think the light can affect the autograph, Lancer. So I would be worried about that as well. That, you know, knowing these guys around here, I had an Arnold Palmer putter that my kids took out and were playing in the backyard with. I had Wayne Gretzky's skates. I think they used those to cut carrots one time. So you can't trust anybody with that. But thank you for the offer. That's very generous. And congrats on your son.
14: Thank you very much. Have a great day.
4: I mean, that's nice, but I wouldn't be sending a Babe Ruth autograph. I mean, even when Carson Palmer sent us his Heisman, I was worried about that. Yes, Todd?
7: I once drove a 1988 Lancer. It was very nice. It was like red with a tan interior. That was my little joke. His name sounds like a car from the 80s.
4: Yeah, I got it. Thank you. Yes, Marv?
5: It's a tradition unlike any other. He really made it about him just now.
4: Oh, he can't help himself. Yeah, everything comes back to him.
7: I sold my Lancer. Right. I got a good deal on it.
4: Thank you. Yes.
6: Yeah, it's like the real life Sandlot in here. I remember one day you're like, hey, you can just go take a golf bag if you want. Like, I know yours is broken. And I was taking it into my car and it was just signed by Phil Mickelson. I was like, oh, okay. So I had to put that one back.
4: Yeah. Yes. Dylan?
8: I mean, I'll take the Babe Ruth ball for just offering those things up around here.
4: No. Only bad things can happen. That if it's in here, somebody's going to want to pick it up, and then they're going to look at it, take it out of the protective shell. What time?
7: He's moaning already. You hear that breath that he just... He wasn't giving it to you to keep, right? It was just a display, and then you'd give it back to him after you retire. I didn't think that was an actual gift. Did I hear that wrong?
4: Well, I didn't say I was going to keep it, but I would have it here until I was going to send it back. Remember, we couldn't find the key to send Carson Palmer's Heisman Trophy back. We couldn't find the key to open up the case. No. It was a great, great moment. Carson Palmer sending his Heisman. We displayed it for a while. Darius Rucker sent us one of his Grammys. I like how he sent us a Grammy. And then the Grammys noticed that we had a Grammy in here. And they called Darius Rucker and said, you better get that Grammy back. He called me in a panic. He never calls me. He always texts me. And he's like, hey, dude, you gotta send that Grammy back. I said, what is wrong? He said, I think the Grammys threatened he'd never win another Grammy if he didn't send the Grammy back. I said, well, wait a minute. How do they can't hold that against you that you won't win a Grammy because I have your Grammy? Yes, Todd.
7: Do the Heisman people get just as upset as the Grammy people? How many people have you had on where they're like, where do you keep your Heisman, you ask them? And they're like, oh, it's in the garage somewhere. Or, I gave it to my grandma. I don't know where it is. It's laying on the floor in the basement.
4: I would have thought you display the Grammy. Nobody else is going to see it. He had it in his bedroom. And I thought, we can put it on display here, and it would be positive, promotional for the Grammys. But they didn't like the fact that I had it on my desk, and they're like, oh, you got to send me that Grammy back. I'm like, all right, buzzkill. Let's take a break here. We'll talk to Kurt Warner, Hall of Famer. More phone calls as well. 877-3DP Show. 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
12: Just being told the Protect College Sports Act is now scheduled for a final vote in the Senate Monday at 5:30. A lot of discussions happening between now and then. It appears likely the bill will pass the Senate, but faces an unclear fate in the House. 877-3DP-SHOW, email address, dp@dpshow. Kurt Warner, Hall of Famer, he'll be on the call Sunday, October 4th from London. And the NFL Network, it'll be the Colts taking on the Commanders. Great to see you again. Can you help me understand a quarterback, if you dislocate your elbow, non-throwing elbow, how can Jaden Daniels be week to week?
13: Well, I tell you what, obviously, you know, my comments earlier in the week kind of blew up a little bit. Obviously, it depends on what side you come from. But my comments were based off of back in 2007, had the same injury, dislocated my elbow, and came back and played the next week. And so it was one of those things where obviously there was pain. I obviously had to brace it up. Kind of had to learn how to hand off.

0: with my right hand in both directions. Just different little things like that that cause me some discomfort. But it's one of those things where you're trying to give a fan base some hope that the season's not over, that there's a possibility of coming back in the short term. And obviously, we're hearing that possibility with Jaden today. So excited about that because he was playing some good football.
1: How did you dislocate your elbow?
0: Another Hall of Famer in Julius Peppers. The ball was on the ground, and I went to reach for it with my left hand, and that full body weight of that 6'7" whatever pound man landed on my left elbow. So it wasn't going to stay intact at that point.
1: Does it affect your throwing, even though it's your non-throwing, but if you're going back to
0: Right.
1: pass or holding the ball, how does that impact you?
0: Not really a factor for the most part. Your left hand really isn't involved with a lot of your throwing. As with anything and with any injury, you got to get used to some of those nuances of playing with an injury like that or playing with a brace and working through some of it. But it doesn't really affect that part of it. And that's why, for me, it was something that I could come back from. And really the bottom line, Dan, is when you suffer an injury as a player, one of your questions is always, can I make it worse? Is this something that if I play now, it will affect me in the long term? And the answer for me was no, that this wasn't going to be something that was going to linger, prevent me from doing anything in the future. And so for me, it was as long as I can deal with that pain and figure out how to hand the football off, I'm going to go back out there and play.
1: But is it part of gamesmanship if you're facing a defense and they know you have a dislocated left elbow? Were they letting up on you and not going after that injury?
0: I mean, I don't know. I mean, I doubt it. I think how the NFL works is that I don't know, they're probably not going out of their way, to test it, but they're definitely not staying away from it. And for me, Dan, in that time that I was playing, they would actually take me out when we got into the tight red zone. So I would have to go to the sideline because of some of the nuances of playing in those tight confinements and handing the football off and doing some of those things. So, it was a work in progress trying to figure out what I could do and what I couldn't do. The fact that I could play, I could think, I could throw, and I wanted to get out there with my guys and play.
1: All right, here's your task. Fix the Green Bay Packers.
0: Oh, man. they got a lot of issues right now across the board. I don't know what's fixable. Last night it was, both lines were dominated. That's always been the case. You can talk about football and, all the high flying offenses and all the stuff. It always comes back to offense and defensive lines. And that was no more prevalent than I saw last night, but really this past week, the teams that really got beat in the NFL were the teams that got dominated up front. And right now, the Packers aren't very good on either side. They're not getting off blocks on defense. Offensively, there's been all the talk about how little time Jordan Love had to throw and how many, missed blocks and missed one-on-ones and missed assignments were up front. But until they get that fixed, that they can't even address, some of the other issues or figure out some of the other issues that are going on.
1: Some of the games that you've called this season: Patriots, Seahawks, Broncos, Chiefs, Giants, Rams, then Monday night, Eagles and the Bears. Are you expecting Caleb Williams to play Monday night?
0: I don't expect him to play on Monday night. I love the news that it doesn't seem like it's going to be a long-term thing, but just knowing the way that Caleb plays, and again, seeing the nature of the injury, obviously it wasn't as bad as maybe it looked like on the field, but seeing the nature of that and knowing the movement being such a big part of what Caleb does, I can't believe they're going to rush him out there. I can't believe he's going to be there definitely on Monday night. And I feel like it's going to be a few week, injury or him on the sidelines for a few weeks so he can get back healthy. So when he does play, he can be the Caleb Williams that we've seen over the last couple of years.
1: He's Kurt Warner. He'll be on the call Sunday, October 4th from London. It'll be the Colts taking on the Commanders. When you saw Drake May, well, let me put it to you this way. Are there any concerns about Drake May this season from what you've seen?
0: I do have some concerns. I feel like he's lost his confidence you know, through the playoff run, and maybe it was specifically the Super Bowl. And then when he came back this year, I feel like he's playing very conservative. I feel like he's aiming the football instead of seeing it and ripping it, which was what he was so good at last year during the season, pushing the ball down the field and you know, not afraid to make those throws. And I feel right now, you know, he's looking to not make a mistake as opposed to looking to attack and make every throw. And I believe their defense is really good, Dan. I think they're going to keep them in a lot of games, but they've got to get more from their offense and specifically from Drake to get back to believing in himself and believing he can make these throws and not worrying about the mistakes, right? I mean, it's part of it. You're going to have some interceptions, but you don't want interceptions because you're tentative and you're not back there when you see it, you're not ripping it and you're trying to be perfect with every throw. You got to just go play. And if there's a mistake, you let it go and you move on because you know you're going to overcome that mistake. And I just don't see that with Drake right now. And I hope he can get back to that in the short term because, I mean, obviously, good young quarterback that we saw great things from a year ago.
1: People can't mention Aaron Rodgers' name without mentioning how old he is. But what is the first thing that starts to go in a quarterback? Let's take mobility out of this. But what goes first the older you get?
0: Well, I mean, I think it's all the physical part goes first. I don't believe it's the mental side of things. I think Aaron's still as sharp as ever and knows what he's doing and looking at. I think maybe when we talk about the physical, could be the arm, but Aaron doesn't have an issue with his arm. He's so gifted. But it could be the mentality of as you get older and, you know, knowing you may not be able to take as many hits and wanting to play the game a little bit differently, get the ball out of my hands as opposed to hold in the pocket, stand in there, deliver it down the field, take the big hits. You know, that's a part of the mentality that I think can change as you get older. And, you know, we used to see guys like Peyton and like, hey, I'm just going to go down and take a sack. Like, I'm going to avoid the hit. I'm just going to go down and take a sack. So I believe that mentality can change a little bit as you get older. But I do believe it's mostly physical. And, you know, Aaron maybe lost a step in terms of his mobility, but still has some mobility. As I said, I don't think he's lost anything, or at least, you know, nothing noticeable from the arm that he can't make certain throws. So I think that's where he's at. But, I mean, he got beat up. I mean, you get beat up like he did last week. They got dominated up front. It can't be fun at any age, but at 42 years old, where you probably don't bounce back and recover the same, that was a rough one for Aaron.
1: Help me understand Justin Herbert, because Jim Harbaugh has been praising him, and he could go down as the greatest quarterback of all time. Yeah. What's going on?
0: Well, we all know he's got the ability to be that guy, and we've seen moments, and we've seen him put up big yards and all of that stuff. The big thing for me with all quarterbacks is, are you playing a system that fits what they do well? And my question coming into the season was, does Justin Herbert's skill set match what I saw Mike McDaniel do down in Miami? You know, not that that's necessarily what they had to do in Los Angeles, but what they did in Miami was a lot of kind of the Kyle Shanahan base, you know, play action, turn your back, hit your back foot, let the ball go. We're not necessarily having you read defenses, so to speak, like, hey, high, low, if this guy goes there, if you can fit it in that hole. Can you throw it over the linebacker? Can you fit it in between those, you know, two or three defenders? And I've always felt that Justin Herbert was a guy that wanted to process it more, wanted to see it and then rip it with his big arm. And that's where he's at his best. And so when I watched for the first 2 weeks, I see a quarterback that is a little tentative, doesn't seem fully comfortable in what they're asking him to do. Doesn't mean he can't do it. Doesn't mean he won't grow into that. But it just doesn't feel like what he's comfortable with here in day one, week one, week two. And so, you know, there's a lot of things out there that I say, man, you got to just, in that offense, you got to let it rip. You got to, you know, find a way to make that throw. And right now, he's not making some of those. And again, he's not the only issue. He's still making a lot of plays for them, but they've got issues up front. You know, they've got issues on the outside, some tipped interceptions, those kinds of things. But I think it starts with Justin getting comfortable to the point where he sees it, hits that back foot, and lets the ball go, because that's the nature of what that offense has been the last few years.
1: Anything different with Matthew Stafford as far as just his technique? I know he's got a better team, and yeah, you know, you got Sean McVay, but he's been this all along. it was just he was playing in Detroit.
0: I believe he's been a lot of this all along, that he's had a lot of this, you know, he's had all this ability and the ability to make different throws and read defenses. I believe in Detroit, he put more on his shoulders to try to make these special plays or reads that other guys couldn't because they didn't have a team around him that could help him. And now that he's got to Los Angeles, he's either had the team around him offensively or the team around him as a whole, where he doesn't feel like he's got to take as many chances. Now, he still does some incredible things and takes some chances with the football and makes some throws that most guys in this league aren't even going to attempt and definitely can't make. But I feel like he's able to play mentally different than he played in Detroit. And I believe that's where that came from, kind of this, you know, this idea that, hey, Matthew Stafford, you know, plays this way or, you know, takes too many chances with the football or throws too many interceptions. I believe a lot of that was oriented based on his situation there. And now you get a good team around you and you realize you can play the game a little bit differently. And now we're seeing him, you know, play at the high level, but not making the same kind of mistakes that maybe he made in Detroit.
1: Good to talk to you. Safe travels over to London. Thanks for joining us.
0: You got it, my man. Anytime.
1: That's Kurt Warner, Hall of Famer, once again in London in October. It'll be the Colts and the Commanders, and will we see Jaden Daniels? A couple of phone calls in here. Steve in New Hampshire. Hi, Steve. What's on your mind today?
2: Hey, guys. I love the interview with Gronk. I saw a news story, and I wanted to get your opinion on it, Dan. Apparently, the Patriots didn't consult Gronk before they gave Romeo Doubs number 87. And before I even saw the news story, I thought that was kind of odd because of everything he did for the organization. So just wanted to get your thoughts on that.
1: Yeah, I don't know how many numbers. Ray, could you see how many numbers the Patriots have retired? And Gronk had a great answer. And because he had a great answer, I didn't ask him about it, but we had played him saying, hey, the only number that matters getting retired is number 12 with Tom Brady. But I thought he did a great job in approaching that topic. How many players, Ray, have the Patriots retired their jerseys?
3: I'm seeing 8 right now, and 12 is one of them, surprisingly enough.
1: Yeah. Well, it should be. I don't care what kind of bad blood or the breakup there. The dude... No, they should give him a couple of statues there. You know, they should have one at either end of the stadium. Yes, Marvin.
4: Is there one number for a certain franchise where it should never be worn? Say, like number 7 in Denver. Like, how many guys are on
1: with that?
4: How many guys are on that level of no one should even think about asking for that number?
1: Yes, Ray.
3: I think 23 in Chicago is. Officially, that's never going to happen again.
1: Well, you shouldn't wear that one. Even if it's available, do not wear number 23 in Chicago. Yes, Dylan.
5: Yeah, it's more about you doing a disservice to yourself at that point if you choose to wear 23, right? The comparisons.
1: Yes. Yeah, don't do that. Jake in Phoenix. Hi, Jake. What do you have for me?
6: Hey, bud. Hey, we were doing some research. And we think we finally identified Dylan's true role on the show. And he is the enabler of Todd. We all have the friend that say you should drink this, do this, say this, sing this. That is Dylan's role, enabler of Todd.
1: Thank you, Jake. Dylan?
5: I will wear that badge with honor.
1: I wouldn't, but... Seton tried to help Todd. I think you encouraged Todd. Seton was always going to put up the stop sign to help Todd. He generally wanted Todd to succeed. I don't think you care if Todd succeeds. I think you like to let Todd just go unplugged. Yes, Dylan.
5: I think that is a wholly unfair characterization. I think I know Todd is going to succeed, so I like to take the governor off this thing and see how high we can take it.
7: Wow. That's an awesome thing to say.
5: Thank
7: I'm
5: you.
7: Getting a little emotional.
1: Total BS. That is a lie. That is a lie.
5: No.
7: Well, I failed failed two road tests. So that's why I go through the stop signs, just to be clear. It took me a while to get my driver's license.
1: Thank you, Todd. Yes, Marvin.
4: Yeah. Fritzy, Dylan being back there with Fritzy, Fritzy has talked so much. As soon as Dylan comes in there, because when McLovin was back there and when Seton was back there, there wasn't much interaction day in and day out. Dylan's back there. It is the Toddcast before the Toddcast, about an hour before the show starts. Fritzy couldn't be happy that Dylan's back there.
1: Well, that's another issue. Look, I created this because I gave Todd the Toddcast, where he basically just talks for 50 minutes. Dylan is the host. Therefore, Todd, I think, when he sees Dylan, he feels like it's a Toddcast outside of the Toddcast podcast room. Yes, Dylan.
5: Yeah, look, I'm not going to pretend I'm any sort of authoritarian, but I do believe that when Todd is having fun, I think it's good for everything.
1: But there are times when you have to protect Todd from Todd, Dylan. That would help me.
5: We can discuss maybe working that in a little bit here and there.
1: We've discussed that, where I say, look, you're just kind of opening up the doors and saying, go get him, go out there and play. And that can be an issue sometimes. Yes, Marvin?
4: But you know what, to Dylan's point, I'd rather have way too happy Todd than the alternative, because he's not here mentally when it's the other way around.
1: Oh, he's so sad. Whenever he gets scolded and then he disappears for 30, 45
7: minutes.
1: Yeah,
7: I pout. I don't know how else to show my poutness. Is that a word, poutness?
5: Poutness.
7: Yeah, I get upset. I shut down and I'm like, all right, then screw you guys. I'm just going to sit here then if you're going to be like that.
1: Yeah,
7: that's
1: but that
7: very immature.
1: Help
7: it doesn't
1: show.
7: Help the show.
1: Yes.
7: It's immature and unprofessional is what it is.
1: So if I pouted and I didn't say anything for 30 to 45
7: minutes,
1: that's okay,
7: huh? You don't have the luxury of
1: doing
7: that. You can't. It's the Dan Patrick show. You have to talk.
1: Exactly. Well, you're a Danette. You can't just clam up.
7: Yeah, but a lot of people are like,
1: get scolded.
7: But a lot of people are like, I'm glad he's not talking. He thinks he's funny. He can't sing. And some people actually like the minimal talking. It's a present to them. It's a present
1: that
7: to the audience if I pout.
1: Yes, Dylan.
5: Would you like me to enforce some more rules back here or just kind of keep it rolling?
1: Just help him. Just help him occasionally.
5: All right.
1: Okay? That's all. That's all. Keep the show moving. Love Todd's contributions. He's the most valuable and least valuable Danette. You know, it's a treat to have him every single day.
7: That's so sweet. This is a nice way to wrap up Friday.
1: How about we take a break here? Last call for phone calls. What we learn, what's in store for Monday. And it's a Meat Friday. We're headed out to the Rec Tech Grills after this.

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0: Last call for phone calls, what we learn, what's in store for Monday. Herm Edwards from the Mothership will stop by on Monday. Always great to hear from Herm. Meat Friday looked great. Dylan, you did a great job. You and Billy Tips, the BRGs, put it all together there. The burgers looked awesome. And Todd, you can go back for seconds. You don't have to load up for one. Okay?
1: I have $1,000 dressing in my fingernail on my left thumb right now. It's really pretty sad. And I didn't know how to use the tongs, so Dylan had to put like the nacho fries on my plate for me. I wasn't able to grab it for some reason, like the scissors with the basketball net. I don't know.
0: You don't know how to use tongs?
1: I thought I did. Those particular weren't lefty tongs, like the lefty scissors problem.
0: No, no, you did that with the scissors. When you said, "Oh, they're not left-handed scissors."
1: They make lefty scissors for a reason.
2: After being out there for Meat Friday, I do think I may be coddling Todd a little bit too much. I think I might agree.
0: Yes, yes, you are. He can't use a broom, he can't use scissors, and now we found out he can't use tongs.
1: I know how to eat the stuff once it gets on my plate.
3: I just fact-checked. There are, in fact, no things as lefty tongs. Just in case anyone's curious.
1: Really? Are you sure? You should check that again.
0: Todd, you did not know how to use a push broom.
1: I did not. Right? I was very sheltered, and my parents, especially my mom, pretty much did everything for me.
0: Yes, and now your
1: wife
0: does everything for you.
1: I started wiping my tush in junior high school, but that's maybe a little private. Rectal thermometers growing up, brutal.
0: Dylan, this is what I'm trying to tell you. You could help us. You could help Todd help himself, okay?
2: Well, actually, I have to admit, those tongs are, as far as tongs go, those are trickier ones. So I'm not
0: going
2: to.
0: Okay.
1: Yeah, they were a little loose, right? It wasn't grabbing.
0: Yes, Ray.
3: Do you want me to start being the bad guy in the final hour? I don't know if I've been out here long enough, but I can start.
0: No, I don't want you yelling at Todd. He gets yelled at enough. But Dylan can just help him. That's all. Lee in South Carolina. Hi, Lee. What do you have for me today?
4: Doing good, Dan. 6'1", 180. It's a beautiful day in South Carolina. Nice, crisp, 73 degrees. We got a fall coming in hopefully here shortly. Weighing on the poll question. Marvin does not look like Michael Penix Jr. III. That is not a doppelganger.
0: Okay.
4: See if somebody wants a piece of this one, and maybe you can help me with it. Reach out to Darius, see what his favorite pie is, and I'll be willing to put a pie to the face that my Gamecocks are going down to T-Town and got to come back with a W.
0: All right. I don't know if anybody wants a piece of that, but thank you, Lee. Yeah, a few people called in and said Marvin looks, maybe it's recency bias that you look like Michael Penix Jr. III. Let me see. Nick in Santa Barbara. Hey, Nick, what do you have for me?
5: Like your show? Great show. Hey, Major League Baseball. You got three divisions. One division winner plays 162 games and has to play a wild card round. When are they going to change this? It's ridiculous. And the five-game series after that is also ridiculous.
0: Yeah, well, I think this commissioner's done a pretty good job with some new innovations here. Next time we have him on, we can bring that up. Go around the room, what we learned on the program. Todd, did you learn anything today?
1: I did. Disappointed Packers fan. Jeff in Milwaukee is looking forward to like his 25th Dave Matthews concert. That seems a bit much to me.
0: Dylan.
2: You're a Damerscotta Oyster guy now.
0: Yes, I am. No, I have been for a few years now. Marvin.
6: Taco Monday's coming soon.
0: Maybe. Ray.
3: A bathroom break may affect the Texas-Tennessee game.
1: Fake news.
0: Yeah. Oh, bleep. Todd, what did I learn today?
1: Lancer in California wants to give you a Babe Ruth-signed baseball to display on your desk till you retire, but you're afraid it's going to get lost.
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18: Green Bay's facing a lot of turbulence. 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
18: Okay, here we go. Well. The well-oiled Packers for 30 years, the wheels have come off. 35-14 to what we thought was the worst team in the league, and it was at Lambeau. It's a Friday, it's The Herd, wherever you may be. However, you may be watching or listening. Thanks for making us part of your day. Let's talk Packers, shall we? Even in their division, the NFC North, Minnesota, Kevin O'Connell, Dan Campbell and the Lions, Ben Johnson and the Bears, they're selling something and the players are buying in. I mean, Caleb Williams now sounds like Ben Johnson when he talks. I know we dropped 59, but we've got a lot to work on. What's Matt LaFleur selling? At the podium, no real conviction on the sidelines, doesn't instill confidence. What are they good at? I said this when he got hired. My sources said, nice guy, real smart, not sure he's a leader of men. The Harbaughs instill a belief, a football ideology. Jim Harbaugh took over the Chargers, a soft team. First game, 167 yards rushing. The next week, they had 220. John Harbaugh takes over the Giants. And you're like, oh, that's the most efficient game. That is the most efficient game the Giants have played in a decade. Football coaching's not easy. It's not that hard. Sean McVay took Jared Goff, looked like a bust, first game out. Oh, Jared Goff looks like a number one pick in the draft. You can't just be play calling and schemes. What do you believe in? Jeff Bezos, Amazon, always talks about this. You should make changes daily, every day to your business. But your ideology, your core beliefs, those, you've got to remain vigilant on those. What are Matt LaFleur teams? Are they physical? No, they don't run the ball. Are they tough? Not really, blow leads. Are they aggressive? Actually, the opposite. They're kind of passive. And what's up with Jordan Love? You're an offensive coach. He's a quarterback. Why is he getting worse? This is year eight. When he took over Green Bay initially, it was a veteran team. Randall Cobb and Aaron Rodgers, David Bakhtiari and Devontae Adams. It was old guys, and he had to clean up the mess. And he did. But Aaron had won MVPs even before Matt got there. And this was a smart veteran team he took over. Now it's kids. Now it's him. These are all his kids. This is his football ideology. And I'll ask again. All scheme, all play calling. What are they? What does he believe in? Accountability? You know, years and years ago, we all used to roll our eyes at their special teams. That was the first leak. That was the first drip, drip, drip. And then you're like, oh, when Micah doesn't play, the defense, drip, drip, drip. I think the best coach on that staff, maybe Jeff Hafley. Now he's in Miami. But I feel like Matt LaFleur, his restaurant menu has too much fusion. It's like, bro, pick a lane, pizza or steak. Not both. Yeah. Tell me what you do well. I can't answer it. They're not a physically imposing team like the Harbaughs. You know, they're not clever like Andy Reid in play design. It's 8 years in, and I keep asking, what do you do well? What are you known for? I don't know the answer. I mean, Atlanta fans this morning are thinking, we found our quarterback, we got a smart coach, we have great weapons, and that may be true, but it felt like last night was more about the Packers' complete and absolute ineptness. But I guess my greater point, and good luck, because you got Ben Johnson twice a year, Kevin O'Connell twice a year, and Dan Campbell twice a year. I can see what those guys are selling. I can see the passion that how hard Detroit plays. That's right through Dan Campbell. I can see, I mean, you got Kevin O'Connell picking quarterback names out of a hat, but I can see the team believes in what he's selling. Same with Ben Johnson. His quarterback sounds like him now. I mean, I'll let you listen to Matt after this game. It's just milk toasty. Gosh, we didn't play well. And this is what I was told when he came from Tennessee. Nice guy, smart guy. I'm not sure he can walk in front of a room and sell his ideology. And again, he took over a veteran team that had veteran leadership and Aaron and Cobb and Bakhtiari and Devontae Adams. So he didn't have to be a great leader. That team had leaders all over the place. These kids are looking for leadership. They've been one of the youngest teams in the league the last 3 years. They're begging for leadership. And I think Jordan Love's a great kid, but he's not, you know, he's kind of muted. He's not a real lead with a chest guy. He's not going to go and stir stuff up like Aaron Rodgers. So the team that Matt took over, they were sideways. He had to clean the mess up, but there was leaders all over. Mercedes Lewis, high IQ guys, great leadership all over that locker room. This is a bunch of kids. They're looking up at Matt. And once again at the podium, I'm left with a lot of nothing.
17: Well, that was a humbling night. Certainly, I don't think anybody's pleased about this. And, you know, we've got a couple extra days here, and everybody's got to take a long, hard look at themselves, and we got to find solutions and just come back ready to work. But it certainly was a tough night. It was a boat whooping, so I'm not going to put it on one thing. Certainly, we definitely have to respond better, but that was at least three-quarter butt whooping right there.
18: Yeah, not good. Doesn't matter what the business is. Employees have to either believe in the mission or the product, preferably both. I see a roster. I see a locker room. Again, you forget the team he took over was a mess. He cleaned it up. But that locker room had all sorts of high IQ, high EQ guys. Hell, leadership wasn't the problem. You know, you had to kind of get on Aaron's good side, right the ship. But leadership wasn't a problem. This team is leaderless. So the Dallas Cowboys, this year is different, right? This year is different. They're going to play in Brazil against Lamar Jackson, the quarterback. Not only have they struggled against him, Lamar Jackson against the Cowboys is like Lamar Jackson against the Pro Bowl defense. It's like Dallas can't and won't and doesn't want to really be there. So sometimes I think if Zay Flowers was playing for Baltimore, I would say Baltimore by four touchdowns. I really believe that, having watched Jaden Daniels run around. DeMarvian Overshown's not playing for Dallas. But what's interesting about Dallas is they have really feasted. Their brand for the last 15 years is they beat the you-know-what out of the tomato cans. They're 18-4 against the Giants and the Commanders. They're 534-34 and one against everybody else, and everybody else scores a lot of points against Dallas. The have-nots don't. Last year is a great example. They beat the wobbly Giants, and then they got smoked a couple of weeks later by the playoff Bears. There was another three or four game set where they beat the Jets and they beat the Commanders and they got the snot beat out of them by Denver. Baltimore doesn't have Zay Flowers. Jacoby Lane's on the IR. They're a bit of a wobbly mess on the outside, so I don't necessarily know what's going to happen. But I'm really, in this game, it's all about the culture. And I look at Baltimore's owner. I look at their GM. I look at their draft and development. I look at their young coach. I look at Lamar Jackson. I look at their toughness. I look at Derrick Henry. I look at the culture. And I think Dallas is better off this game not being played in the United States. Baltimore is the kind of team last year, they had a rough season. And still, with Tyler Huntley a backup, they played the playoff Bears, beat them by two touchdowns. So Lamar's back. Looks like the new young coach has something. Not quite there yet, but he's got something. But Dallas has surrendered the most rush yards so far this year to quarterbacks. And Lamar Jackson put his numbers up on the screen against Dallas. It has been, I mean, it's like that one kid in Little League with a mustache against the other 11-year-olds. I mean, this is like one Division I football player in a crappy high school league, and nobody else is even a Division II player. I mean, Lamar just does whatever he wants against the Dallas Cowboys. And DeMarvian Overshown is gone. I'm going to tell you right now, this game, Dallas, by Sunday night, is going to be happy it's played out of the country. Zay Flowers' absence is the only thing going to keep it close. Here's Brian Schottenheimer on Playing in Brazil.
19: I'd be a hypocrite if I said I think it's a tough task, but we're up to it. And mentally tough, we need to be. This is a long season. It's a long trip. Come home, Houston, short week. But we're going to win today. And then we're going to go down there. We're going to win Friday, Saturday, and play a really good team and hopefully win that. But you got to stay in the moment. But it does require mental toughness. And the schedule is a schedule. And we will play anybody, anytime, anywhere. But it's a unique schedule for sure.
18: Yeah. By the way, Blazing 5 off a 5-0 week is 45 minutes away. The Packer fans booing last night, and one of their players, Tucker Kraft, did not like it. He was not a fan of it. I'm going to talk about what they were really booing and why the Packer fans, even though it was the home opener, usually if you've been successful for 30 years, it's the home opener. You give them a few games. Green Bay fans are like, no. We're not even giving you three quarters. And I'll explain why they're right next. In Chicago, it's the Herd.

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2: 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All they need is one good completion to get in the field goal range. Three and out. I mean, and that's not a knock at the Jets. Like, you got Jordan Love. Three and out. And I've said this before. Dave Wannstedt, you can lose games, can't lose a locker room. Right now, to be this bad on the offensive side of the ball, don't tell me it's just the O-line. It's the head coach. I think they've lost their room. It's year eight for Matt LaFleur. In the last couple of years, the only reason the Packers made the playoffs, and I like LaFleur, was because they extended the number of teams that make the playoffs. They have felt like they have slightly regressed in the last 2 years. This is Man Overboard.
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2: Plus and Pro Plans. You know, there's always been that feeling that people in the Midwest are nicer than the coastal elites. I'm not sure if that's true, but generally people out here, they give you a little grace. And the Green Bay Packer fans are thought of as a small town. It's almost collegiate. Home opener last night for a team that's been remarkably consistent and successful for 30 years. Home opener. They were getting booed. Tucker Kraft, the talented tight end, did not like it.
15: It's pretty tough. You know, like everyone pictures Lambeau Field and the not boos. I don't picture boos. I picture my home stadium. That's tough. Pretty disappointing.
16: Especially for a home opener.
15: Especially for a home opener. It's pretty disappointing. It's not gonna help us win. Like, I don't know what people think that's gonna rally us or something like that.
2: They were not booing last night's performance by itself. What they were booing is a lack of accountability and answers. I will defend the fans here. First of all, you pay for the tickets, do whatever you want. That's legal. But they have, this is an organization that ended last season on a four-game losing streak, then blew a 21-3 lead to the Chicago Bears, absolutely collapsed. And what did they do in the offseason? They gave Matt LaFleur, the general manager, and the director of football operations, cushy extensions. Yeah, they were booing that too. They're booing the lack of ascension for Jordan Love, bad special teams, a lack of toughness. The Packers don't have a single player on their actual roster that's made a Pro Bowl, yet they gave the general manager an extension. They were booing that too. Generally, home fans boo for two reasons. Number one, if the refs make a call they don't agree with against the home team, they boo. That's a given. That happens three or four times a game. The second thing they boo isn't necessarily a receiver who drops a ball. Fans don't do that. Fans really aren't mean. Home fans boo Mike Tomlin. Okay, we keep giving you year after year chances, and we're seeing a slide, and there's no accountability for it, and we're done with just being above 500. Steeler fans and Packer fans, you would think, man, those guys never boo. They don't want to boo. But the Steelers' offense has become a really bad product, and Steeler fans are like, enough is enough. And that's what Green Bay is booing, the lack of accountability. Think about this. I'll give you a stat. It's almost hard to believe. It sounds like high school stuff. These, in the last seven games, these are the unanswered scoring runs against the Packers in the last seven games in order. Atlanta, 27. The Jets, 17. Minnesota with a backup, 29 points. In a row, Bears, 15. Minnesota, 16. Baltimore, 14. Chicago, 16. This team quits. This team quits. And I hate saying that in football. But Steeler fans weren't booing a drop pass. What they were booing is years of spending all the money on defense and it not being great and the offense being a snooze fest. So Green Bay has now played three games. Everybody else in the league, not named Atlanta, has played two games. They've played three games. They still don't have a rushing touchdown. They're booing that too. So, like, I know Micah Parsons matters. I absolutely think Micah Parsons matters, and I think Jeff Hafley was a great coordinator. He left. That hurts. It's hard to, you know, the Packers do a lot of in-house hiring, which I'm not a fan of. It's a global brand. You got to go search for the best coach. I don't like walking down the hallway and replacing great coordinators with guys in the building necessarily. And Micah Parsons is valuable. He's not this valuable. 1-7 last eight and 30 points allowed per game. He's valuable. He's not that valuable. Here's J-Mac with the news.
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1: This is the Herdline News.
16: All right, let's start with this Falcons win. And Michael Penix, Colin, what a return to action for the lefty former star at Washington. Look at that,
17: yeah.
16: Over the middle.
17: Mm-hmm.
16: Just a perfect read. You know, Brock Purdy said something this week about a lot of your throws, like 60% of them are blind throws. I thought Penix made some awesome blind throws to where he knew guys were going to be.

0: against the spread in his prime. Yeah. I mean, Cooper Rush is an unplayable NFL quarterback. Penix last night, they go down 7-0. And then next thing you know, they outscore the Packers 35-7 on the road. Well, that's kind of unheard of.
1: The other thing you have to feel really good about with Michael Penix is he knows who to throw it to. We've talked about this before. Atlanta with Stefanski is an offensive culture because Drake London's an elite player. So is Bijan Robinson. They have a good O-line. They go out and get Penix, and they hire Stefanski. So what Atlanta is saying is, we're going to make this. Remember when Miami had Brian Flores, defensive culture, they went and got Mike McDaniel. Though it didn't work, it did initially. Mm-hmm. They were telling you, we're not changing coaches, we're changing cultures. A more player-friendly offensive culture. So Atlanta going forward, they have a division where they're like, you know, there's not a lot of great defenses. We're going to go get Stefanski, who is the best offensive coach on the market. We've already got a superstar at running back and a star at wide receiver and a decent O-line. So what you're seeing last night is you're seeing it all comes to fruition. It's like, oh, God, Penix. Because you and I watched him at college at Washington. I saw him play live. He throws a beautiful ball. He really does. He's a classic pocket quarterback. He's like a left-handed Goff. If you give him a nice protection, nobody throws a prettier ball, and it was on display last night.
0: Yeah, you don't want to go overboard with this stuff, Colin, but if we're being honest, that division is so messy that I think the Falcons last night vaulted back into contention. Now, they don't have to go that high because the Saints aren't going to run away with it. Carolina's not going to run away with it. Tampa Bay's 0-2. I think this division's wide open, and I know they looked awful, like they were in the mix for the number one pick the first 2 weeks, but to me, this team could easily win the division based on what I saw last night.
1: And so, you know, a lot of times with quarterbacks, young quarterbacks, you know, like Bryce Young looks different now than 2 years ago. They've done a nice job. And then there's occasionally you'll see a young Drake May or a young Justin Herbert or a young Mahomes, and you're like, yeah, that's going to work. Young Joe Burrow, yeah, that's going to work. There was starting to be a kind of a J.J. McCarthy vibe with Penix. He can't stay healthy. When he's in there, he lacks confidence. And after that first interception, I'm like, oh, do we have kind of a maybe this isn't going to work? And then, you know, to do that on the road, and you could tell he got into a rhythm. I always feel with J.J. McCarthy, I could never feel like a game-long rhythm. I kind of felt for 3 hours, Penix really believed in the schemes, the calls, himself. Drake London. I mean, some of those throws late, you didn't have to throw the game. You had a 2-touchdown lead, and they went for it. And so that was a 3-hour kind of testimony, referendum that Michael Penix is like, I buy what I'm getting from the sideline, and I believe in myself, and I believe in my weapons. So if you're a Falcons fan today, you feel pretty darn good about being 1-2 and where you're going.
0: And extra time off before you face the Saints in a big divisional battle next weekend. All right, let's move to the Buffalo Bills and Josh Allen playing like the best quarterback in the league so far. He has 9 total touchdowns. The Bills are at 38 points per game. But Joe Brady, his coach, knows there's even more Allen can do, and he's challenging him to get even better.
2: I'm Josh's biggest hater. Everybody knows that. I love him to death, but I also want him to get everything that he deserves. And he's playing at such a high level. Don't get me wrong. Like, I'm nitpicking, but I also have a standard for him. And I view him in a way that I want to make sure that I'm viewing him in a way that even if other people are thinking he's the best there is, I think there's more. And every game I call a game with him, he does something that even amazes me as I say that.
1: I think this is a... I think Fox is going to have a really good game on their hands. I think the Chargers have their tackle back. You know, it didn't play anybody in preseason. Very choppy. Mike McDaniel, the OC, knows the Bills well. The Bills are coming off that very emotional opening of the stadium. They're heavily favored. Everybody thinks they should blow them out. It's a Harbaugh team that's backed into a corner. I tend to think this is going to be really, really interesting. As Greg Cosell and others have said on the internet, when you look at the film, don't pin this on Justin Herbert. He had 3 early drops in the game. Running backs were putting the ball on the carpet. The defense couldn't make key stops. When everybody in the world is telling me it's going to be a blowout, be very careful. I think the Chargers, I think this is a very close game midway through the fourth.
0: I would hope so. You know, for the Chargers' sake and Jim Harbaugh and Justin Herbert. Keep it close, boys. Final story, Colin, is this crummy news out of San Francisco that Nick Bosa, talented edge rusher, I can't believe this, he's only 28 years old, suffered a calf injury in practice and is expected to miss multiple weeks. He may go on the IR. Colin, some staggering numbers. 5 defensive linemen for the Niners are on IR. 5. That's a cluster injury.

0: injury that is difficult to overcome. Now, I did have to look this up with Bosa. Man, he's only 28, Colin. He was the number two pick in 2019.
1: Great player.
0: Missed all of last year. Well, he played the first three games. ACL injury. So now he's got a calf. You don't even want to know what that leads to. Colin, I'm looking at who they're backfilling with. It's a rookie out of Texas Tech, Romello Height, expected. And he's questionable for the game. There is just a lot of injuries. I'm not going to get into conspiracy substation stuff.
1: Well, let me ask
0: I'll let you do that.
1: Well, I'm not a conspiracy theorist. I usually make fun and eye roll conspiracies. But would you build a house next to a substation?
0: No. Of course.
1: Okay. So I'm just saying, I don't know what it does to your ligaments. The only thing I can say, because this is a team where players get hurt in non-contact situations, like DeMarcus Robinson. How? Bosa, practice. That's not happening to the Rams. That's not happening to everybody else. Well, and I know everybody says it's not the substation. Just ask yourself, would you build a house next to one? A lot of waves coming out of substations.
0: So you know those tall towers that are connected to
1: phone
0: phones?
1: Phone towers.
0: What are they called?
1: Well, like phone towers.
0: Right, right. So there was one in our neighborhood when we were picking a house in Pennsylvania, the wife and I. We got one of those radar detector things that can pick up electromagnetic frequencies. Yeah. And when you got close to it, the thing like went off the charts.
1: Yeah.
0: And we're laughing like, oh, we're Ghostbusters. We didn't buy the house. We're like, no, thank you. It's just too weird. It's something's up. I don't really know what it is, but I feel bad for the Niners, man.
1: Well,
0: they look like a Super Bowl contender through 2 weeks.
1: Again, I don't do conspiracy theories, and part of this is tongue-in-cheek. What I think, Kyle's practices are harder than other teams' practices, and he also loves older players. He's very loyal to older players that learn his system. He doesn't want to be third or fourth grade teacher. He's not trying to, you know, show you how to color crayons, right? Like, he's not interested. He's a college professor. He likes his smartest students. So he tends to be very, very loyal to his older players, you know, like Bosa and Fred Warner and Greenlaw. He loves older players because they get his system. He some teachers don't have the patience to be third grade teachers. Other teachers don't have the interest to be a college professor. Shanahan's more college professor. He loves his smartest students, and he leans into them, and he's loyal to them, and he'll give them a better reference. And so older teams get hurt more. I always think that's the answer. Is that whereas the Rams, their big rival, like Jalen Ramsey, they get, we're moving on, and Todd Gurley, we're moving on, and like the Rams are a very Belichickian without the hoodie. They'll move a year early. The Niners will bring you back a second and a third time, even if it didn't end necessarily well or it ended with an injury. They'll still bring you back. So I think that's the answer for it. That's my take. J-Mac with the news.
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1: If you think I sound a little wonky today, about 6 o'clock last night, I got a head cold and it is running downhill. But we're going to get through this puppy. Blazing 5, top of the hour. I have said before, and I made this reference years and years ago, the one NFL coach that reminds me of a college coach is Lincoln Riley, where I know he's smart. I know he knows offense and quarterbacks, but I don't necessarily know if he can build a culture. So this is really a moment for Lincoln Riley. There's several things they've done well. So let's not just blanket it. He doesn't know what he's doing. Since he took over USC, counting every Division I football program in America, 135 plus, Lincoln Riley's offense, in the first 2 years, they had no NFL players except Jordan Addison and Caleb Williams. The cupboard was totally bare. He didn't take over for Sark or Lane Kiffin or Pete Carroll. They had no players. He had to bring them in. They are number one in the country in yards per play, more than Ohio State. Number one in the country pass offense, better than the Buckeyes. Number one on third down percentage. Number one in the red zone percentage. He is a brilliant offensive coach. Unlike Matt LaFleur, I know what he's selling. Offense. Every quarterback he gets, better by the time he leaves. There is no question he is a really smart guy, but like a Josh McDaniels in New England, sometimes a guy is a great scheme play caller, but you take him to the next level and it doesn't necessarily work. So I think this is a very gettable game against Oregon. Generally, Oregon in big games, even if they're playing Ohio State, you know, can go toe-to-toe. This is a weird Oregon team where they had to replace. I was just talking to a college coach about this, a former college coach, that when you have to replace both coordinators, it's very rare. Remember, if coordinators leave a program like Oregon, they're usually getting great jobs. They're excellent. Will Stein. It's hard to go find two replacements and go two for two. It's very possible the defensive coordinator's not quite the guy or not quite there yet. Maybe will be Saturday night. But this is kind of the bar exam for USC. If they can't pass this, I'm not interested talking about beating Ohio State, Indiana, and beating Penn State on the road. This is the bar exam because this is a very gettable Oregon team relative to Oregon teams, which are always very, very good. So I've said before that I probably would go Oregon just because it's Oregon. But it's the rare Oregon team that I don't know what I'm getting. And it's the rare USC team under Lincoln Riley. At the Coliseum, I know exactly what I'm getting. But I think what USC fans look when they look at this game, what a USC fan is saying, and I think it's totally fair, is Lincoln signed a $110 million contract. They spent $300 million in facilities in the offseason. A recent story says their roster is $40 million. Saturday night for USC and Lincoln Riley is a return on the investment game. People have been patient. There's not pickets outside the stadium. Talk radio in L.A. spends a lot of time in the Dodgers, Lakers, and other stuff. They don't talk a ton of USC football. But Kurt Cignetti took over a basketball school with bad facilities. First year in the playoff, second year 16-0. It doesn't take that long. Now, Cignetti may be the best coach right now in college football, so that's the standard. But it's time. I don't care if Trent Mosey doesn't play. I don't care if you have a linebacker that's not going to play. This is a return on the investment game. And this is as gettable as Oregon may be. I just saw the money. Phil Knight's given $1 billion here and $1 billion there. They're starting to spend money now as Phil Knight and Penny Age. Like, this is Oregon, for the first time in a while, looks a little wobbly. And they may not be Saturday, and they may not be in 3 weeks. But they haven't been wobbly much in the last 15 years. You know exactly what you're getting. Saturday night, Coliseum, best O-line, best D-line combo Lincoln's had by a stretch. Number one recruiting class high school, four guys are starting. Here's Lincoln on the Oregon matchup.
3: It's two really good programs going at it. You know, it was a really big game last year too. You know, it had playoff implications and all of that. So that's honestly though what this game should be. You know, I mean that's this game should have, you know, a lot riding on it and be important. It's important to the fan bases, it's important to college football. And I mean I think it's exactly what it should be, and we're excited about it. Our guys are excited to play. It'll be a hell of a battle.
1: Yeah, it feels 34-30 to me. Last serve wins. That's kind of where I feel. I think both quarterbacks are very good. Jaden Maiava was not great on the road last week. USC's a very young team, so they'll be obviously better at home than they would be on the road. It's a super young team. I think it's one of the youngest teams in the Big Ten. And a lot of those freshmen last week were playing their first college road game. Was not great. Not an excuse, just a reality. Younger teams tend to play very, very well at home, and they're a little iffy on the road. Oregon's got youth. They've got veterans. I think it's 34-30. I would probably take Oregon in this spot. But the quality of quarterback play and skill in this game is incredibly high, and I can't wait to watch. It's a tremendous college football weekend. Texas-Tennessee is another one. Really, really interesting spotlight game for Arch Manning. It's back to school season. 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
1: You know, it's interesting about Kurt Cignetti. I like watching him play because it's really smart football. It reminds me when the Patriots, when I lived in New England for, 10 years, I watched every Patriot game. And I always said I never thought they had the most talent, but they were so smart. They didn't fumble. There wasn't dumb penalties. They didn't always have the sack leaders, but they always made your quarterback uncomfortable. That's like Indiana. And the other thing about great coaches and great players, I mean, when Andrew Luck came out and went 11-5, 11-5, 11-5 with a bad team, like a bad roster, greatness creates clarity. Kurt Cignetti took a broken basketball school, 2 years later wins a natty. That's why Lincoln Riley, there are no more excuses. You're both in the same conference now. You got to beat Oregon at home. Indiana would beat Oregon at home, right? And USC has got like Trinity High School Football League in the backyard, some of the best high school, maybe the best high school football league in the country. It's right in your backyard. There is no high school football league in Indiana that's close to that. So there's only one quarterback currently playing in the NFL that has everything. Money, legacy, trophies, and fame. MVPs, Patrick Mahomes. Everybody else is missing something. Everybody else is missing something. So whenever I hear somebody say about a really talented quarterback, he is overrated. Almost no quarterbacks in this league are over or underrated. They're all properly rated. Like, GMs know that Brock Purdy benefits greatly from Kyle Shanahan, but they also know he's a gamer, he's aggressive, he's smart with a little bit of mobility. He's an NFL franchise quarterback. That's the thing. Great athletes and great quarterbacks are a lot like movie stars, is that they're all going to have duds. Anthony Hopkins has had duds. Marlon Brando had like six. Denzel Washington did Book of Eli. Tom Hanks did The Terminal. But because all those people have such high quality production over their career, nobody talks about the duds. Michael Jordan and the Wizards, a disaster. Michael Jordan pre-Pippen couldn't beat anybody just in the Eastern Conference. Right? Like, so nobody talks about it because of accomplishments. So when Josh Allen and Justin Herbert play, everybody knows they're great. I mean, Herbert has literally every box that GMs tell me they check. IQ, EQ, size, mobility, durability, toughness. Big arm and can move a little. It checks every box. So does Josh Allen. Now, Josh Allen, I think, is a little less mechanical as an athlete. He's a little bit more fluid. He's bigger. He's more fluid. I think the criticism of out of college with Justin is the criticism now. Sometimes he can be a bit mechanical. You wish he was a little more fluid. A little more sidearm stuff, a little more Mahomes, but he's a tremendous player. So, but what's interesting with both of these guys, if you ask a lot of fans, what do you remember about Josh Allen? They say 13 seconds, a 13-second game. They would not talk about that if he had two trophies. Same with Herbert. You ask people about Herbert, 4 interceptions, a playoff game against the Texans. So right now they have duds. Now they have a lot of really good movies, but they haven't won the Oscar yet, so to speak. And that really ends it. So everybody in the league, I mean, Greg Cosell, who watches more film than a movie critic, is on our show every week, and he watches every single play from Justin Herbert, and he said what every GM I've ever talked to says about Herbert.
0: Justin Herbert has not played poorly. I'm sure if you saw the game. The thing when you watch quarterbacks is you really have to watch every play. There were three really bad drops in the first half on big-time throws by Herbert. That would have been plus 20, plus 25-yard completions. They put themselves behind the eight ball too many times. This game was not on Justin Herbert. It's easy to say that because he's now become a little bit of a whipping boy. But I'm sure you know that if you talk to offensive coaches in the league, there isn't one that wouldn't say he's a top five or six quarterback in the league.
1: Like, who you listen to matters. I tell this to young broadcasters. You know, if I go to USC or I talk to a high school kids, I always say, not everybody's opinion is equal. Like, make sure you have people that are North Stars that you respect. They're conscientious. They're thoughtful. Listen to them. Tune out the rest of the nonsense, which is about 90% of the opinions. When Matt Stafford was losing games in Detroit, had never won a playoff game, all the smart people in the league loved Matt Stafford. They knew it wasn't him. It was battle lines. It was inconsistency. It was chaos. You know, he had like, you know, Calvin Johnson, but it was just a chaotic organization. It's a little bit like the Jets now. All the smart people knew. I mean, literally think of Sean McVay's like, yeah, I want Stafford. I'll pay his contract and I'll pay Jared Goff simultaneously and we'll give him a ton of draft capital. I mean, that's putting yourself, that's how much they believed in Matt Stafford. It wasn't just getting him. It was, yeah, we're going to pay both starting quarterbacks and give you a ton of draft capital. That's how much they believed in Matt Stafford, who didn't have a playoff win. So I feel about Stafford and Justin Herbert the same, and Josh Allen is a more talented version of both, which is they just don't have the trophy yet. The trophy ends a lot of conversations. The Oscar ends a lot of conversations. Because when Anthony Hopkins and Marlon Brando and Tom Hanks and Denzel can have duds, Matt Damon, anybody can have duds. There is nobody that always picks the right project. Just doesn't. And now, you know, I think Herbert is losing his patience a little. There's some analytics that tell you he has let go of the ball a little sooner than he needed to. And I think a lot of that is it hurts. I think, you know, now he's got a fiance. He's been in the league. He's got his money. Now he's getting tired of getting hit. And there'll be some analytics that may tell you he's letting it go a little sooner than he has in previous years. Sometimes quarterbacks do that when they've been injured, right? The first year or two after an injury. Justin's doing it because I think he has like Charger O-line fatigue. But the leadership stuff, the intelligence, people are questioning it, and he won't have it.
2: Our team is so close, and so I don't think there's a lack of vocal leadership at all. So I think I'm going to stop you right there and say that it's very present. We've got great leadership on this team, and I trust those guys in that locker room. And so I don't think anyone is panicked or worried because that's not going to do us any good.
1: Yeah, I think when you lose the best defensive coordinator in the NFL, you're not going to replace him with the new best defensive coordinator in the NFL. The defense doesn't look right. And when you bring in a very sophisticated, very smart offensive coordinator who you've never worked with, he's kind of quirky. Harbaugh's quirky. I think it's, and they don't play any starters in the preseason. Harbaugh admitted that. It's just going to look real chunky. I think they'll get their act together. I think they'll play really well this weekend. May not win it, but I think they'll play well. Let's put up the week three NFL schedule. It's a great college slate. Tremendous Saturday in college football. Indiana tonight against Northwestern's interesting. Northwestern just tagged Colorado. Week three in the NFL, I got to tell you, there's some games here. One of the games that fascinates me is the Rams in Denver. So if you go back to the Rams game, J-Mac, it was a lot of chunk plays to Devontae. Well, Denver's not going to give those up because they have Patrick Surtain on Devontae with Puka not playing. So if you go back, it wasn't like the Rams offense was consistent. They were just hitting on big downfield throws. You can probably eliminate most of those against Denver. So I still think, and now you don't have Puka. And if Devontae's taken out, what is that offense? It's not big plays. It's tight end stuff. It's 7-yard running back runs. So I think, and also Bo Nix has been an unbelievable home quarterback. Like a lot of young players and young, he's great at home, not as good on the road. So and we've said this about the Seahawks. The Seahawks, you get the same team every week, home or away. You do not with the Rams. You do not with the Rams. They're not as consistent. Unlike Seattle, they don't have a quarterback that gives you mobility. You know, Sam Darnold three or four times will take off and get big runs. Rams are not going to give you that. Seattle's defense is excellent everywhere as are their special teams. Sometimes the special teams of the Rams are dubious, put them in bad spots. Also, Trent McDuffie's new, Garrett not here, Donald limited snaps. So I think the Rams are built for the long haul. I'm not sure they're great right now, and I think Denver's at home is the play.
3: That's a good point. You touched on Zay Flowers earlier with the Ravens. Now you're mentioning Puka, and also I'm sure you've seen Nico Collins not practicing this week. I know the league's about quarterbacks, but those are three high-end receivers. Colin, I can't bet on the Houston Texans in that game against the Colts if there's no Nico Collins. I can't do it. Yep. The offense looks bad against good teams without him. Are the Colts good? I don't know. I'm starting to feel wishy-washy on the Ravens. That Ronnie Stanley didn't practice again. No Zay Flowers. And then, like you said, Puka, I'm staying away from the Rams. I don't know what to do with that. The game I've circled did not make headlines, but let's keep an eye on the old Miami Dolphins getting 11.5 at home against the Chiefs.
1: Wow.
3: The model is saying that's the new number one play.
1: Wow.
3: It's going to take some intestinal fortitude, shall we say, to back the Dolphins.
1: So I'll make the argument Malik Willis has the weakest roster to play within the league. I actually think he's really talented. I think he's made several plays where I'm like, boy, that guy is talented. He has nothing to play with here. He's got nothing. I mean, it's almost like he's a major league prospect on a AA baseball team. Ooh. You just have to watch him separately than the baseball team. You just have to get out the radar gun. What's his heater? What's his slider? I'm not judging anything around him. Guys are going to make errors. He's going to lose starts. Give me the jugs gun. What does he throw? When I watch Malik Willis, I understand that they're younger than some college teams, it feels like. They're just all kids. They have 13 draft picks.
3: I know on the screen it says Eagles. Eagles injury report's brutal. Devonta Smith? What? I don't know. I'm feeling like I can't touch Eagles Bears. And I was looking to fade your guy, Ben Johnson.
1: 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I'm embracing it. 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
1: Okay, here we go. Welcome in, hour two. It is a Friday. We're going to have this hour Dave Wannstedt and Urban Meyer, the great Robert Mays, last hour. Blazing five picks in about 3 minutes. I can tell you I won't go 5-0 this week because I went 5-0 last week, and I do that about once a year. So let's not get greedy. It's like Kurt Cignetti. I showed up at this program, there were 10,000 people. We just won 38-0. Quit complaining. Hear, hear, Kurt Cignetti. You know, I was watching the game last night, and Green Bay has been so good for so long. I'm old enough to remember in the 80s when they were unwatchable. You know, pre-Favre, obviously. But Green Bay has always had some disadvantages as a pro sports franchise. You know, free agents don't choose it. It's the smallest market for any pro league. So that's one of the bar stools on the leg that's missing. And so they really have, and they don't generally pay top of the market for a coach. So they really have to draft and develop well. When they don't draft and develop well, like they don't have a Pro Bowler on this roster they drafted, well, that's the problem. I just don't see enough special players. I think, obviously, the pass rush end from Iowa, first-round picks become a baller. Christian Watson's really good. But if I'm watching last night, the two best players in the field were both Atlanta Falcons, Drake London and Bijan Robinson. So, and you start looking, I mean, how many of the Packers on offense would start for Detroit or Chicago? Not many. Not many. So this is an organization that they've really got to draft and develop well, because there are limitations. It's almost like NIL. You know, some schools like Texas can just make mistakes with their money. They can drop $50 million a year. That's not what Indiana can do under Cignetti. They may get $30 million a year, and they got to make sure the quarterback they pick, whether it's Fernando Mendoza or Hoover, they got to make sure it's right. I mean, Texas could pay for 3 5-star guys. They're just nothing but money, the oil money, the Dell money in Texas. They can make a lot of mistakes. So Green Bay has got to get the drafting right. They got to nail the drafting. That's really important, and they have through the years. But they don't have currently a Pro Bowler they drafted on this roster. And, you know, Christian Watson, I like him a lot, gets hurt a lot. You're not going to get 17 games from him. And, you know, Micah Parsons is great. He'll come back. But now he's coming off a major surgery. They're not super talented. My eye, just in division. I'm not even going to compare him to the Ravens when healthy, or the Rams. I'm not comparing him to the Seahawks. I'm just saying in division they're not that talented. Here's Matt LaFleur after the game, asked about potential staff changes.
0: Oh, I'm not going to respond to that question. We got to continue to work with these guys and try to figure out what we do well, because right now I don't know what we're doing well offensively.
1: All right. I'll admit, feeling pretty good about myself. J-Mac always tests me. He'll text me on the weekends if I'm on a heater. How are things going? You know the answer, J-Mac. Well, here we go. It's our Blazing Five of the week.
12: That's a hot one.
16: Let's blaze it up.
17: Fire it up.
16: It's Collins Blazing Five. Jets at Lions.
1: All right, Lions off rest, being humiliated in a standalone game. You know my rule. I like Detroit at home. 31 of their 49 wins are under Dan Campbell have come by 7 or more points. And at home, since he arrived, they're the number one offense in the league. It's a fast carpet. Jared Goff doesn't have to worry about weather. This is a great offense the last 3 years. Number one in the league in total and scoring offense. And Aiden Hutchinson is becoming the beast we thought he would be. The Jets, I mean, you saw how bad the Packers defense was. They averaged 4 yards a play against the Packers defense. They're not very good on third down, and the defense still, under Aaron Glenn, does not have an interception in 19 games. The least after the Jets is 6. So they don't inspire confidence on defense. I don't think they're good enough to go into Detroit and get into the fourth quarter in a close game. I'm going to take the Lions to win, which they usually do at home, and cover 32-23.
16: Texans at Colts.
1: I took the Colts last week to cover. I'm going to take them now to cover and win. I said they'd win last week. I like the Colts. I think they're good. Do you know that Daniel Jones and Shane Steichen, you're not going to believe this, averaged 29 points a game since they've been together, the highest of any coach-quarterback combo. They score points. That's why they're at home. I'm taking the points. Tyler Warren and Jonathan Taylor are studs, are game-breaking studs. The Texans, everybody says it's C.J. Stroud. It's their defense. Their defense is giving up big gash plays. One of three teams without a takeaway this year. Stop blaming C.J. Stroud. The defense has regressed. You can beat them downfield. I like the Colts to win this game, a divisional game, getting points, 27-26, take the points.
16: Raiders at Saints.
1: I really like the Saints coming home finally after two tough road games. They could have been 2-0, maybe should have been 2-0. Tyler Shuck, folks, he's legit. He is legit. Leads the NFL in completions, passing yards, and big plays. And he's throwing the ball to Chris Olave. Why doesn't everybody talk about Chris Olave when you talk top five receivers in the league? Guy's averaging last 5 games 124 yards, and Tyler Shuck is smart enough to throw to him all the time. He is unguardable in solo coverage. That's another great Ohio State wide receiver. I love this kid. The Raiders, let's face it, they face the Dolphins and the Chargers. These are two struggling offenses, and the Raiders took advantage. Brock Bowers may play. They haven't been good on third down. They don't have any viability athletically at quarterback with Kirk Cousins. They've thrown some interceptions with Cousins. They'll give you opportunities. I think this game, though, is more about the Saints than it is about the Raiders. I like New Orleans. I like them winning the division. I said they'd be a much improved team. The Raiders hang for a half, but I think it's 31-23. Swallow the points.
2: Rams at Broncos.
1: I like the Broncos getting points at home. Bo Nix, Sean Payton have been great in Denver. Last week, the Rams' offense was very, very much about the big explosive play. Okay, you're not going to get that with the secondary and the pass rush of Denver. The Rams are coming off short rest, Monday Night Football. Matt Stafford, last three road games, they have not been a great road team. They're not the Seahawks. They're a very uneven road team. They lost to the Falcons last year. And you're talking about a Denver team with Sean Payton. I think they found their groove with Davis Webb and Bo Nix. They're at home. They're getting points. I mean, they scored 17 straight points unanswered against the Jaguars. Jaguars had won 9 straight regular season games. That was a very impressive feat last week. And I'm going to take the points here. I think it's a very close go-either-way game. The Rams a little too reliant on the big play and put Surtain on Davante Adams with no Puka, and I don't think they'll get big plays. They'll take the Broncos in the point.
2: Eagles at Bears.
1: I'm going to take the Eagles -4.5. Listen, they may play a third-string quarterback. This is a great September team, and they have been excellent on third down this year. The Eagles have been great on third down. And Jalen Hurts, last 5 starts, as much criticism as I hand out, is 5-0. The problem is the Bears' defense on third down has been poor. They're allowing 6.4 yards a play, and they are near the bottom in red zone defense and third down defense. This is a ball control game. So if you don't have an elite defense and you're on the field a lot, you know, I'm sure Ben Johnson will dial up some stuff, and it'll be close for 2.5 quarters. I think Chicago's defense is just going to wear out. And I think Philadelphia is going to extend drives and have 10-play drives and 12-play drives. And I think over the course of a long Monday night, I'm going to take a very good September team to win 28-17. By the way, Saquon Barkley is going to be back. I think that matters, too, if Jalen's not on his game. So I like a couple of dogs, the Colts as a dog at home and the Broncos as a dog at home. Other than that, I think the Lions roll. I think the Saints roll, and I think Philadelphia, if you can beat Philadelphia, it doesn't happen much early in the season, but you got to take the ball away from them, and I think they're going to dominate time of possession in that game. J-Mac, any thought?
3: Holy cow, bro. You may go 5-0 again. I'm starting to gravitate toward the Saints and your guy, Tyler Shuck. Colts looks like a good play with this Nico Collins. That's down to 1.5 some places, by the way. Colts could end up favored in that game. I do worry about the Jets. All you talked about was the Lions offense. Do you want to talk about the defense at all? Like, there is none. And, you know, I don't think highly of Geno Smith, but I'm starting Adonai Mitchell in all my fantasy leagues. He's going to put up some numbers this weekend. Garrett Wilson is going to. I think the Jets can hang around in that one. But 4-1, you'll probably take that, right?
1: Oh, take it. Absolutely. Yeah, don't get greedy. Yeah. Off a great week, do not get greedy. Dave Wonstadt's around the corner. 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
1: 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The Titans are laughing at the Packers. 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Sunday against the Jets, great example. 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All they need is one good completion to get in the field goal range. Three and out. I mean, and that's not a knock at the Jets. Like, you got Jordan Love. Three and out. And I've said this before, Dave Wannstedt, you can lose games, can't lose a locker room. Right now, to be this bad on the offensive side of the ball, don't tell me it's just the O-line. It's the head coach. I think they've lost the room. It's year 8 for Matt LaFleur. In the last couple of years, the only reason the Packers made the playoffs, and I like LaFleur, was because they extended the number of teams that make the playoffs. They have felt like they have slightly regressed in the last 2 years. This is Man Overboard.
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1: Well, he's the last Bears coach to win a road playoff game and the last Dolphins coach to win a playoff game, period. Dave Wannstedt, 39 years of college and pro experience, is joining us in studio. So let's just talk about the hometown Bears as we're both in Chicago. Case Keenum, I thought he was brought on almost as a film room guy slash coach, kind of a mentor. Sometimes you go into games and you just, you know, I've said this before, there are games that don't feel terribly winnable. You're on a short week, you're missing a quarterback. What is your game plan if you're Ben Johnson with Case Keenum?
8: Well, I don't think it's going to be, the run game definitely will not change. We know that. And, you know, I kind of remember a couple of years ago when he was at Detroit with Jared Goff. Jared Goff was not the dual threat, Caleb Williams, you know, even Tyson Bagent, the backup, is a dual threat. He can run both. So if it was Bagent taking Caleb's place, everything would be the same. The movement plays, everything. But this will be different. They'll take out the movement passes. But as far as the run game, the play action passes, the explosives, Ben can dial those up. Now, you know, it's obvious that there's things that Case does good and some things that would make Ben Johnson nervous, you take those things out. So it'll probably be a chop down, you know, or, you know, game plan offensively. But the nuts and bolts of what they got to do to move the football and score points is going to be there.
1: You told me years ago, you can lose games, but if you lose three in a row, you start losing the locker room. Well, if you look at the last seven games for the Packers, there's a stat out there that's almost unbelievable. The number of unanswered points by teams they've played. And sometimes that stuff feels like quitting, like team bails. I've said this. Even teams that are bad, I'll look at them and think, well, they do this well. Look at the number of unanswered points in the last seven games. I mean, Minnesota 29 with a backup. I look at him on the sidelines. I look at him at the podium. And I hate to say this, it feels like he's lost the room.
8: Well, I go back even further than you, Coach. How about the Bears last year? I think it was the playoff game or the last game of the year. They've got Green Bay has a 16-point lead, and they have the ball starting the second half. And I'm doing the post game, or I'm doing the game, so I'm evaluating it. And I come in from going to the bathroom. And there was 53 seconds off the clock, and they were punting. They threw the ball nine times in a row. They get that, and this is with Josh Jacobs in the backfield. They get down on a goal line against the Bears and get in a shotgun and hand the ball off, and he fumbles. I mean, I turned the game off last night. You know when? When it was the third quarter, the end of the third quarter, and they said that Green Bay had run the ball nine times. I think they have just gone completely away from being physical, right, running the football, and this is just wide open, throw it. I go, they throw it 50 times, had to last night.
1: Yeah, no, I mean, it's I always go to, even bad teams do things well. I don't know what they do well.
8: Yeah.
1: I mean, the special teams have been a bugaboo for the last three or four years. The defense gets pushed around. I mean, listen, you go to overtime with the Jets, you got trouble.
8: The missed tackles that they had last night was it was embarrassing. It really was. It was tough to watch being a defensive guy.
1: So I've said this about the Steelers. Some people don't like change. I mean, the Bears, by the way, were always a defensive culture. Then they draft Caleb. They pay a bunch of money for Ben. Their first three first-round picks 3 years in a row, Ryan Poles, offense, offense, offense, offense. Then they spent a fortune on Joe Tooney, an interior lineman. Even Andy Reid let him go. That was a culture change. The Bears are saying, we're not going to be a defensive team. I mean, they didn't even draft a defensive end this year or an edge in the draft. And I mean, when's the last time the Bears needed an edge rusher and didn't draft it? You may need a receiver and not draft it in Chicago. So they have, it's uncomfortable. They've gone offense. The Steelers, you know, they hire Mike and he's kind of offense, but he's not. I mean, they don't run any motion with Aaron Rodgers. So the offense, it looks like, you know, an old Mike McCarthy offense. You're from Pittsburgh. It's one of the last places in America that's a big city where if you go to a party, people ask, where'd you go to high school? It's a great place to live in America, but it's not cutting edge. And I look at Pittsburgh, and Dave, I know you're from there, Dave, but my take is they've just waited too long. They haven't addressed in 7 years the core. Russell Wilson, Justin Fields, Aaron Rodgers. Why is it?

0: And New England was 6.5, I think it was. And the Steelers were 3.6. So then you look at the big plays. Are we making any plays? New England had 3 passes over 20-some yards. They had 2 or 3 runs over 10. And the Steelers, I think, had 2 big plays the whole game. So this, to me, when I look at this football team, to score points, you got to have that big play. It's tough to go 80 yards. We all know that. But somehow, some way, I don't know, is it Rodgers' arm? Is it the plays are not calling? That they not comfortable throwing the ball to Metcalf deep? I don't know what it is, but they've got to come up with somehow, some way, make some big plays with that offense. And that's been missing for a couple of years. It really has.
1: Well, and also, Aaron at this point is kind of, his personality's baked in. He doesn't like motion. He does not like it. A lot of older quarterbacks. Matt Hasselbeck came on this show. He goes, I didn't like it.
0: Right.
1: I've seen everything. The defense is set. Let me peruse the defense and go. So Aaron doesn't want to do a lot of motion. Everybody in the league is doing motion. Aaron does not want to take, he got clobbered last week. He didn't like that. Older quarterbacks, they'd rather dirt it and get out of there. I think some of McCarthy, and trapped is the wrong word, but is it very possible? This is the second time they've been together. There's a reason they broke up the first time. And in the end, there was always a very low ceiling on this marriage.
0: Yeah, you know what's interesting? And I'm thinking as you're talking there, when Aaron was at Green Bay, and we talked about Matt LaFleur, you go back and look. With the years, his best years up there, when they made the Super Bowl run and all that, they were in the top 5 rushing, running the football with Aaron Jones and I forget the other guy's name, the kid from Boston College. They were in the top 5 running the football in the National Football League. And that's a way to take some pressure off your quarterback. Pittsburgh hasn't been able to run the ball.
1: So the game's in Brazil. So I don't mind international games, but once the season starts, if you're going to go international, I'd go Canada or Mexico City. I don't think it's fair to teams to have to go to Brazil. When you were in the league, they weren't doing that. Were there international games then?
0: No. We went to, when I was at Buffalo for a couple of years, we went up to Toronto, but it was a bus ride. You know what I mean?
1: Okay. Yeah, no. Having coached in Dallas and having knowing their sensibility, Jerry won't pay for top coaches since Jimmy left. He's not going to do it. He doesn't want to do it. So Schottenheimer was not on everybody's kind of hot list. They don't, Jerry is the default general manager. That's problematic. I kind of feel like over the last 15 years, they beat up on the Giants in Washington and they're like 500 with everybody else. Meanwhile, I look at the Ravens and I see ownership, draft, develop, money, fan base, culture. In big, long road trips, even if it's not international, if it's New York to L.A., what's the key? What's the key when you get out of your environment? You're on the air for 6 hours. Maybe you're playing back-to-back as a West Coast team and the East Coast. Is it veteran leadership? Is it, because I just feel like Dallas is too wobbly to go to Brazil and play brilliantly.
0: Yeah. Well, let me say this about Dallas, first of all. I was impressed in the offseason what Jerry did with that defense. They added some players to that defense now. And from the standpoint of extended contracts, I thought they were very aggressive, brought in a new coordinator. And I always remember everyone's asking me, what's wrong? Is it the scheme? Is it the coach? Is it the play? And I said, you know what? I believe they have enough talent to be better, a lot better. And I used to have a sign up on you entered our defensive room in Dallas. It started, if you know what to do and give great effort, we'll play great defense every week. It's really not that hard.
1: Right.
0: So what's missing there is it's a new system with a new coordinator that they're not playing great defense. Are the players not giving fanatical effort? Are they not all in? That some of the guys that got the big money, I don't know, but it's one of those two things. Defense is not over. Let's not overcomplicate.
1: Now, Damarrion Overshown will not play against Lamar, which is a problem. Because as you saw, Jaden Daniels, before he got hurt, was running all over the field. He had over 60 yards, and it didn't play the second half. It is when you play a mobile quarterback and you're Dallas, and again, it's a new defensive coordinator. You got new pieces. How long does it take you in a season? Just let's talk defense, because I think everybody's disappointed with Dallas's defense. We know offenses. There's choreography. You can have a new coordinator. Chargers are struggling.

0: How long did it take you in your first year with a new place to get the defense buttoned up?
1: Oh, I think it takes three or four games, you know? So, I mean, we should see improvement out of Dallas's defense this game, this year. I really believe it. Like I say, we can talk about being on a road trip in Brazil or wherever we want to. But, hey, defensively, what I would tell them is, you know what to do? Give me great effort and everything's going to be fine. Right. We'll play good. So it changes every week, obviously the complexity, but the biggest thing is keeping it simple enough where your guys can play fast, and then you start adding a little bit every week.
0: So I want to pivot to college football, USC, Oregon. So these are two of the new Big Ten football teams. When Oregon came to the Big Ten, my takeaway was they're going to have more money than almost everybody because of Phil Knight. They also play in a lot of lousy weather. So I thought Washington and Oregon, it would be easier than it would for USC or UCLA that are playing in 80 degrees and they have, you know, they have smaller road fan bases. Oregon, Washington will take 10,000 people on the road. They're very good at home. They play in inclement weather. I thought it would just work easier. So here's USC. Oregon's wobbly. When you coached at USC, if I say Oregon football, we both think the same thing. Dynamic, a lot of uniforms,
1: explosive,
0: fun to watch, great home field advantage, big time program. If I say to you USC football under Lincoln Riley, what do you think?
1: Great receivers and quarterback. History, quarterbacks. That's what I think.
0: What about Lincoln Riley?
1: That's what I'm saying.
0: You like the offense, defense, like the receivers.
1: Defense, run game, nothing excites me. Nothing excites me. Now, you know, for this game here, and let me just go back to Oregon for a second, because Dan Lanning, he's as good as there is. But you know what I'm seeing, and I hope I'm wrong. I mean, they beat Portland State. They shut them out. They had three tackles for losses. I'm seeing, I think there were seven players that could have been drafted last year, most of them on defense, that defensive line, and they talked them all into coming back.
0: They did.
1: I'm seeing Penn State right now. Penn State a year ago. That's what happened. I talked to people at Penn State.
0: So the kids come back, take money, and they already feel like this is a country club.
1: Fat cats don't fight. You know, they get that big money, they come back, everybody's patting them on the back. You don't want to get them hurt in the offseason. And in their mind, unfortunately, because Oregon's been so good, these kids start thinking of the next level. I don't know what it is. I just know in defense. What did I just say about Dallas? If you know what to do and give great effort, we'll play great defense. It ain't happening.
0: And what you're seeing with Oregon that worries you is they're not having, despite all these NFL bodies, tackles for losses.
1: Coach.
0: Sacks.
1: No, they're not. They're, you know, think.
0: They're not in the backfield.
1: No, they're not making the plays that everybody thought that they would, including
0: and
1: me.
0: And you say last year that was Penn State.
1: Last year that was definitely Penn State. Penn State had, you know, all those draft picks, and I remember watching the game where they couldn't stop Northwestern at the time running the ball.
0: Yeah.
1: You know, so you know, it's a shame because they got to get it going this week. They got to get the running game going because, you know, the quarterback is playing really good.
0: Yeah.
1: You know, Dante, he's playing really good. You got to get a little bit of help, in my opinion, from the defense in the run game. But USC, you know, don't people want to just chalk it up and say, oh, they haven't played anybody yet. That trip across the country to go play Rutgers at night up there, it's drizzling rain. It's dark. I've been in Rutgers locker room. It's a tough place to play. And Rutgers came out ready to go. That was not, that was a challenge for them. They had to do some things to overcome.
0: Well, USC also is the youngest team, I think, in the top 10 right now in the country, top 15. So they're starting three true freshmen and have another six that are in the rotation off this great recruiting class. And that's not an excuse. It was the first road game or for a lot of their players. It's not only do they have freshmen playing, they're starring.
1: Yes,
0: tight end, defensive line, wide receivers. Like they're starting and they're playmakers.
1: And everyone, and hey, by the numbers, we all should be concerned about the defense, giving up 25 right. or more points. But I'm going to go back. When we were working together at Fox, I was doing a college football. I interviewed. We did several TCU games with Gary Patterson. And I remember sitting down interviewing with him. This guy is good. I thought it was the best signing that Lincoln Riley made in the offseason, you know, besides the recruits, was getting Gary Patterson to run that defense. It hasn't clicked yet, but I still believe that it will. I think the USC defense is going to come together. It may be this week. It's going to have to be this week. Wow, I'm surprised at the defensive play performance at the end of the day by USC, because I know Gary knows what he's doing. He's good.
0: Hey, by the way, I want to ask you a Jackson Dart question. So 44% of the time he's played, he's either been in a blue tent or injured. But the truth is, he doesn't have a huge arm. Good arm, not great. He's athletic, but not Josh Allen. Part of what makes him great, I was saying the psychology of it, he's got a Harbaugh coaching him, Scattaboo behind him, who's probably the most violent runner in the league. He's not going to be a finesse quarterback. He's got the look, the swagger, that he could handle the Lane Kiffin, you know, coaching.
1: Yep.
0: And I look at him and I think to myself, if he doesn't run, if he isn't risk-oriented and risk comfortable, if he doesn't toe the line on the sideline, then he's not special. What makes him special is his sort of, not cavalier, but his very aggressive, almost no conscious running. I'll run right up the sideline and get plowed. And my take on Jackson Dart is, if you ask him to be a pure pocket quarterback, he's just okay. It's all the other stuff. It's the movement that makes him great. What would you do now? Now you lose him. Almost half his games, he's in the blue tent. How do you coach that?
1: Wow, you'd like to think that he understands that, and I do think he does. God, that was such a freak injury. You know, he got sandwiched by two guys. We all saw it. I was down in Miami at their training camp this summer when the Giants came down and practiced against him before they played him in the preseason game, and. They were doing the boots, the waggles, the movement passes in. So that's part of his game.
0: That's right.
1: I don't think you take that away.
0: He's a bit reckless. That's who he is. And by the way, Scattaboo's reckless.
1: Yeah.
0: The Harbaughs want physicality. The whole culture is built around this hyper confident kid who plays on the edge.
1: Yeah. I mean, Caleb Williams is reckless. He's gonna tuck it and run. I mean, we've all seen that. So, no, I think it's just his DNA. I don't see how you change that.
0: Yeah, Dave wants that. 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
0: Very hard to win on the road in college football, even if you're Ohio State. They lost at Autzen Stadium a couple years ago. Last year, Indiana almost lost 3 separate times on the road. Texas is at Tennessee. Oregon's at USC. Illinois is a dog and should be. They're not nearly as good as Ohio State. Urban Meyer, Fox Sports, college football analyst, 17 years as a head coach, multiple national titles. Let's start with Arch Manning goes to Tennessee. And when you would take your team on the road, and it's 100,000 plus in the SEC, and you knew you had as good or better talent at Florida, you thought you had a little bit of an edge. Where do those games go wrong? What did you warn your team about going in? You thought you had better people. You know what? You trusted your staff, but you're on the road. It's Knoxville. It's 110,000. What worries you as a road coach?
17: What a great question. Something I really studied, and Tennessee is legit now. If that crowd gets going, that's one of the top two, three in America, hardest places to play. So you always have to bring your defense, but I would always talk to our team about the hot spots, certainly early in the game. And the hot spot is a turnover. It's a sack, and God forbid a blocked punt. Those are the ones that take a stadium down to the foundation. It shakes so hard, and it does. It disrupts the game. If you get first downs, that's the escalator. So get first downs, take her. And you know what? You don't have to score every time you get it. Get a couple first downs on offense, but do not give up a sack, no turnover. And for, like I said, for God's sakes, don't let someone touch a punt, because that's when the stadium becomes unglued.
0: Yeah. You know, it's funny with Sark. He's had mixed results in these big games. Same with Arch Manning. He's been very good against average teams and so-so against the good ones. Do you see growth with Arch Manning, or do you kind of feel like you know what he is now?
17: You know, I talked to someone down there. I'm going to talk about this on Big Noon Kickoff tomorrow. And they said, Arch, you know, Arch played in a relatively, you know, a smaller school in Louisiana. So he didn't have the modern day, or he didn't have the, you know, the Texas, big-time Texas high school football that develops these quarterbacks early. Then he goes to Texas and doesn't play a little bit. Then he plays. So I consider him still a young quarterback. I know by age he's not. You see, the one word that just alarms you a little bit is inconsistent, because the final three drives against Ohio State, especially that last drive, he looked like a, you know, people are saying first round, first pick. He's not a first pick yet, but potential first rounder. But then the next week he throws, completes for 51%. You know, so inconsistency, which is normal for a young quarterback. I still think he's a young quarterback.
0: Let's say Lincoln Riley loses to Oregon. At home, Oregon's vulnerable. They're not creating a lot of disruption on their defensive front. Is it one of those games where administrators start talking, you know, on the drive home from the Coliseum if they lose? Where are you on that, the importance of it?
17: I just hate that, because I'm a coach's coach, and I respect Lincoln Riley. I respect coaches. I know what they do. I know the effort, but I think the answer is yes. Because you got some tough ones coming up for USC now. You know, they have Ohio State. They have Indiana. And I just – this is one of those ones, and every coach at some point has to have that, a signature, and – Oregon's ripe. This is not the Oregon team that you, I, and many of our colleagues thought we were going to see. Something's going on in Eugene. So this is low-hanging fruit right now for USC, because normally it would not be. And maybe Oregon finds a rhythm, but I hate to say it, but I think this is one of those games for Lincoln Riley. He has to win it.
0: Now, you were known like Bill Parcells. You were a turnaround specialist. You were very good very early. Do you go back to your first big job, Florida, where you're the guy? What was your first game where you was like, oh, this is a stamp on it game? This is a game that I we're at home. Now, again, you had so much success early, but go back to your first game at Florida where you're at home, you're facing a big time team that you really felt it would be an identifier for your program going forward.
17: Well, I thought it was going to be Tennessee, and that was week three. That was my first exposure to big time SEC football. We won, beat Tennessee in a close game, but then we struggled. The moment that it changed our program was a top five Florida State team came in. We just lost to South Carolina. Our program is doing this right now. Yeah. It can go either way. Right. I had to get rid of a couple players because they're screwing around on our team, and I couldn't stand that after a loss. And we go and beat the Florida State 34-7. In the locker room afterward, I was taking commitments from some of the best players in the country, and that flipped the whole program. So Florida State, 2006.
0: So you talked about you moved off a couple of kids. Deion Sanders this week, after that loss on the road, he cut guys. Now, it doesn't bother me because we pay him now. I don't think I would have done this 10 years ago. Where do you land on Deion Sanders? Listen, like you, we lost. You're goofing around. This is what they do in the pros. They cut people. Are you comfortable with a college coach doing that?
17: I am, and even if it wasn't on, you know, paying players, I just believe there's certain standards. But the thing that bothers me is I just don't like when everything's in the public, when you're giving too much information to, you know, and I know Coach Sanders fairly well, and I've got so much respect for the guy, but I just wish, you know, when we did whatever we did at Florida, that was not – I didn't bring that up to the public. That's no one's business other than what goes on in that locker room. So that's the only thing. When I read that, I was like, wait, why are we telling the – Why is Colin Coward and Urban Meyer going to have to talk about that now?
0: Hey, I'm I'm a proponent of 2014 playoff, and the reason I am is I said what makes Saturday better than Sunday for a lot of people is not the quality of the football. The NFL's got better players, older players. What makes it better is the bands and the tradition and the rivalries. And the reason I think it's okay to expand the playoff is the more of that I get, the better. Like it people tend to think, well, it will eliminate the urgency in the regular season. And my take is when Ohio State plays other good teams, they're all big games. And years ago when you coached, you'd look at a schedule and you'd go, okay, Ohio State, they play at Michigan State and Michigan. Those are the two biggies. Well, now you got five biggies in the regular season and you may have another four in the playoff. I think college football has undersold itself. I want more big games from the Buckeyes. I don't care if they play 90 a year and lose three. So I'm for more big games later in the year, not some bowl game that has no meaning. I think you're for an expanded playoff. And if so, why?
17: Well, I've given a lot of thought because at first I really could go either way on it. I'm against it now, Colin. And here's why, because I'm hearing people say that if you expand to 24, the conference championships go away. And I when I hear people say that, then I usually look at that person and say, well, they probably haven't been in a conference championship environment. They've not been to a ring ceremony, and then they don't see the players come back saying we won the conference championship. So I would say keep the conference championships, keep it where it is, and have play-in games for the finals. Get rid of the committee. I've been saying this now. No one listens, which is fine. But I think the Big Ten gets four. And one plays two, the winner gets a ring. Three plays six, four plays five. That's your play-in games for your four spots in the playoff. But I would not expand that. Not if it means get rid of the conference championships. No way.
0: Okay, so Ohio State hosts Illinois. They played a great first half. They got a little lucky on their first half at Austin because Wingo dropped a touchdown, and they got kind of a quirky interception. But that's life. I thought they looked excellent. I like the game plan. Second half. Foot off. I defended them. I said it's very hard to ask a bunch of 20-year-olds to go on the road with 100,000 people. It's 112 degrees in the field and play a great four quarter of football. They won the first half. They lost the second half. In that loss, what concerned you most about Ohio State?
17: Well, there's 60 new players on their roster, most ever in history of Ohio State. You know, this is one of those years, and normally they're taking 25 to 30, 60 new. And I've talked to their coaches. Matt Patricia was explaining that you're just trying to teach the culture, the expectations. So I'm not worried about Ohio State. They're going to get better and better. And the thing that you have to, the three things you have to work on, though, is red zone offense. That goes back to Indiana and Miami. How about this, Colin? They're 5 of 12 last against the big boys, the last three games they've lost in the red zone. 5 of 12. And then pass rush. They've only had four sacks all year. They don't have that Joey Bosa, Nick Bosa, or Arvell Reese. And then rush defense. They gave up 70 yards rushing against Texas in the fourth quarter. The thing is, I'm not worried about them. And I'm going to say this, and I know you agree with this. We cannot. How is Ohio State number 7? Who did that? In the college football playoff, you better not penalize, or you know what's going to happen. Get ready for Old Dominion and Kennesaw State, and these good games are going to go away if you penalize teams for going on the road and playing a great football game. I don't get that.
0: I don't either. And the game,
17: they're number
0: seven. It came down to 1 yard. It was literally a play at the goal line. It's like I said this. I had to put Texas 1 and Ohio State 2. I don't have a problem with it at all. I mean, I always appreciate any coach who's like, yeah, I want a tough game early. Notre Dame played Miami, by the way, a couple years ago, and it was like that benefits the fans. I also think it benefits the players. I think players like to play in big games. You don't go to Texas because you're not going to play a good schedule. You want to play big television games.
17: Of course not. And I think, this is drastic, but I think if a team schedules a non-Power 4, it doesn't count. You can play it. But you're going to finish the season 11-0 or whatever. You know, it doesn't count.
0: Yeah, I agree.
17: We can't have these games where someone told me a stat. There's been 5 to 8 games this year where there's a mercy rule. Just like my grandson, when he's 6 years old and they're getting beat up a little bit, there's a mercy rule. That means they stop the game early. I've never heard of that until this year. We got to get rid of those games.
0: Yeah, totally agree. Urban Meyer, like the shades, like the look. Ohio, Columbus, it's a looks like a nice day. Ohio weather's going to turn here pretty quick, so enjoy the sun rays you're getting right now.
17: Thanks, brother.
0: All right. The people always talk about tradition, and some traditions great, like Augusta. There's nothing. I mean, I'm watching every, especially if you give me a big name golfer, I'll watch, you know, Friday, Saturday, Sunday. I'm watching every hole. Augusta to me is as good as we have in America. Whenever the U.S. opens at Pebble Beach, it just feels different. It's like a real estate seminar with golf. Like I'm watching. Pinehurst is good. Pebble Beach and Augusta feel different to me. British Open's got that vibe, although it's on too early in the morning, that it just feels different. But a lot of tradition we talked about in college football, it's not that special. I mean, I grew up on the West Coast. Oregon, Washington was a huge game. USC, UCLA city championship when they were both pretty good. That's a big game. It's a lot of, you know. Ohio State's going to win. Illinois is not a great team right now. I'm going to take Texas close. I'm going to take Michigan beating Iowa. I'm going to take Oregon close. I'm going to take LSU bouncing back against Texas A&M. Those are a lot of good games, a couple of them on Fox. Illinois hangs around for a half, but I think Ohio State's going to 60 new players. They'll find their way. All right, Robert Mays is amazing. Tomorrow's headlines today in Hour 3 and a Friday. It's the Herd. 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
0: Green Bay's facing a lot of turbulence. This has been one of the steadiest franchises in the NFL for 30 years. They draft, they develop, they win. They are facing awful Atlanta. I will watch this game like I watch college football. The aesthetic will matter.
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0: You guys can laugh at me all you want.
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0: Oh, yeah.
29: 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With Colin Cowherd.
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29: The Herd with Colin Cowherd starts now.
0: Okay, here we go. Final hour, hour three. The great Robert Mays from The Athletic shows up. Always smart, always learn things. J-Mac's got his picks of the week. I mean, there's no other way to say it. The Packers embarrassed themselves last night. I mean, I 35-14. Bijan Robinson, Drake London. I mean, just gigantic nights. When you look at the Packers division, every other head coach in the NFC North is selling you something, and you can tell the players are buying in. Caleb Williams now sounds like Ben Johnson when he talks. I know we dropped 59, but we've got a lot to work on. What's Matt LaFleur selling? At the podium, no real conviction on the sidelines, doesn't instill confidence. What are they good at? I said this when he got hired. My sources said, nice guy, real smart, not sure he's a leader of men. The Harbaughs instill a belief, a football ideology. Jim Harbaugh took over the Chargers, a soft team. First game, 167 yards rushing. The next week, they had 220. John Harbaugh takes over the Giants. And you're like, oh, that's the most efficient game. That is the most efficient game the Giants have played in a decade. Football coaching's not easy. It's not that hard. Sean McVay took Jared Goff, looked like a bust, first game out. Oh, Jared Goff looks like a a number one pick in the draft. You can't just be play calling and schemes. What do you believe in? Jeff Bezos, Amazon, always talks about this. You should make changes daily, every day to your business. But your ideology, your core beliefs, those, you've got to remain vigilant on those. What are Matt LaFleur teams? Are they physical? No, they don't run the ball. Are they tough? Not really, blow leads. Are they aggressive? Actually, the opposite. They're kind of passive. And what's up with Jordan Love? You're an offensive coach. He's a quarterback. Why is he getting worse? This is year eight. When he took over Green Bay initially, it was a veteran team. Randall Cobb, Aaron Rodgers, David Bakhtiari, and Devontae Adams. It was old guys, and he had to clean up the mess. And he did. But Aaron had won MVPs even before Matt got there. And this was a smart veteran team he took over. Now it's kids. Now it's him. These are all his kids. This is his football ideology. And I'll ask again, all scheme, all play calling. What are they? What does he believe in? Accountability? You know, years and years ago, we all used to roll our eyes at their special teams. That was the first leak. That was the first drip, drip, drip. And then you're like, oh, when Micah doesn't play, the defense, drip, drip, drip. I think the best coach on that staff, maybe Jeff Hafley, now he's in Miami. But I feel like Matt LaFleur, his restaurant menu has too much fusion. It's like, bro, pick a lane, pizza or steak, not both. Tell me what you do well. I can't answer it. They're not a physically imposing team like the Harbaughs. You know, they're not clever like Andy Reid in play design. It's 8 years in, and I keep asking, what do you do well? What are you known for? I don't know the answer. I mean, Atlanta fans this morning are thinking, we found our quarterback, we got a smart coach, we have great weapons, and that may be true, but it felt like last night was more about the Packers' complete and absolute ineptness. But I guess my greater point, and good luck, because you got Ben Johnson twice a year, Kevin O'Connell twice a year, and Dan Campbell twice a year. I can see what those guys are selling. I can see the passion that how hard Detroit plays. That's right through Dan Campbell. I can see, I mean, you got Kevin O'Connell picking quarterback names out of a hat, but I can see the team believes in what he's selling. Same with Ben Johnson. His quarterback sounds like him now. I mean, I'll let you listen to Matt after this game. It's just milk toasty, gosh, we didn't play well. And this is what I was told when he came from Tennessee. Nice guy, smart guy. I'm not sure he can walk in front of a room and sell his ideology. And again, he took over a veteran team that had veteran leadership and Aaron and Cobb and Bakhtiari and Devontae Adams. So he didn't have to be a great leader. That team had leaders all over the place. These kids are looking for leadership. They've been one of the youngest teams in the league the last 3 years. They're begging for leadership. And I think Jordan Love's a great kid, but he's not, you know, he's kind of muted. He's not a real lead with a chest guy. He's not going to go and stir stuff up like Aaron Rodgers. So the team that Matt took over, they were sideways. He had to clean the mess up, but there was leaders all over. Mercedes Lewis, high IQ guys, great leadership all over that locker room. This is a bunch of kids. They're looking up at Matt. And once again at the podium, I'm left with a lot of nothing.
7: Well, that was a humbling night. Certainly, I don't think anybody's pleased about this. And, you know, we've got a couple extra days here, and everybody's got to take a long, hard look at themselves, and we got to find solutions and just come back ready to work. But it certainly was a tough night. It was a boat whooping, so I'm not going to put it on one thing. Certainly, we definitely have to respond better, but that was at least three-quarter boat whooping right there.
0: Yeah, not good. Doesn't matter what the business is. Employees have to either believe in the mission or the product, preferably both. I see a roster. I see a locker room. Again, you forget the team he took over was a mess. He cleaned it up, but that locker room had all sorts of high IQ, high EQ guys. Hell, leadership wasn't the problem. You know, you had to kind of get on Aaron's good side, right the ship, but leadership wasn't a problem. This team is leaderless. So the Dallas Cowboys, this year is different, right? This year is different. They're going to play in Brazil against Lamar Jackson. a quarterback. Not only have they struggled against him, Lamar Jackson against the Cowboys is like Lamar Jackson against the Pro Bowl defense. It's like Dallas can't and won't and doesn't want to really be there. So sometimes I think it's if Zay Flowers was playing for Baltimore, I would say Baltimore by four touchdowns. I really believe that, having watched Jaden Daniels run around. DeMarvian Overshown's not playing for Dallas. But what's interesting about Dallas is they have really feasted. Their brand for the last 15 years is they beat the you-know-what out of the tomato cans. They're 18-4 against the Giants and the Commanders. They're 500, 34-34 and one against everybody else, and everybody else scores a lot of points against Dallas. The have-nots don't. Last year is a great example. They beat the wobbly Giants, and then they got smoked a couple of weeks later by the playoff Bears. There was another three or four game set where they beat the Jets and they beat the Commanders and they got the snot beat out of them by Denver. Baltimore doesn't have Zay Flowers. Jacoby Lane's on the IR. They're a bit of a wobbly mess on the outside, so I don't necessarily know what's going to happen. But I'm really, in this game, it's all about the culture. And I look at Baltimore's owner. I look at their GM. I look at their draft and development. I look at their young coach. I look at Lamar Jackson. I look at their toughness. I look at Derrick Henry. I look at the culture. And I think Dallas is better off this game not being played in the United States. Baltimore is the kind of team last year, they had a rough season. And still, with Tyler Huntley a backup, they played the playoff Bears, beat them by two touchdowns. So Lamar is back. Looks like the new young coach has something. Not quite there yet, but he's got something. But Dallas has surrendered the most rush yards so far this year to quarterbacks. And Lamar Jackson put his numbers up on the screen against Dallas. It has been, I mean, it's like that one kid in Little League with a mustache against the other 11-year-olds. I mean, this is like one Division I football player in a crappy high school league, and nobody else is even a Division II player. I mean, Lamar just does whatever he wants against the Dallas Cowboys. And DeMarvian Overshown is gone. I'm going to tell you right now, this game, Dallas, by Sunday night, is going to be happy. It's played out of the country. Zay Flowers' absence is the only thing going to keep it close. Here's Brian Schottenheimer on Playing in Brazil.
8: I'd be a hypocrite if I said I think it's a tough task, but we're up to it. And mentally tough, we need to be. This is a long season. It's a long trip. Come home, Houston, short week. But we're going to win today, and then we're going to go down there. We're going to win Friday, Saturday, and play a really good team and hopefully win that. But you got to stay in the moment. But it does require mental toughness, and the schedule is a schedule. And we will play anybody, anytime, anywhere. But it's a unique schedule for sure.
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0: For full detail. He works for The Athletic, a writer, a podcaster on The Athletic Football Show, formerly of The Ringer, Grantland Monday Morning Quarterback. Robert Mays is now joining us from his podcast studio. He dissects, watches film. So I usually say, Robert, I need 3 to 4 weeks until I have a definitive opinion. There are exceptions. The Dolphins are bereft of talent, and Seattle is loaded everywhere. Outside of that, I'm up for arguments and debates. Then I watched Green Bay last night and think, okay, I'm adding a third. They're not terribly well coached. Generally, even if teams are without talent, they do something well. Green Bay does nothing well. How much of this is on Matt LaFleur?
2: I think some of it is on Matt LaFleur. I think the starting point of their current offensive line, it's impossible to play in the NFL with the current state of their offensive line. They gave up 15 quick pressures last night, which is the second most in a game over the last 2 years. You can't function that way. But I think blaming the offensive line for all of the struggles is taking it a step too far. The state of the defense, they haven't been able to get that right since he's been there. We're now on our third defensive coordinator in the last 4 years. And the offensive line struggles, the state of the offense, that says nothing about what the defense looked like last night. I've been of the opinion that having a top 10 offense and having a coach that can create one every single year is a valuable commodity. And that's why it's worth hanging on to Matt LaFleur. And Packers fans, justifiably, I think, have pushed back with the idea of that's not what being a head coach is. Being a head coach is about more than that. And right. I do think after watching them at the end of last season and what they've looked like over the first couple of weeks, they have a point. And I think that chorus is only going to get louder.
0: Yeah. So listen, Kansas City has never been a run first operation with Mahomes. They've had great defenses. They've had deep threats. They've had Travis Kelce, who now looks 27 again. They are a run-first team. Kenneth Walker seeks contact. He's like Scataboo. I think he's more talented, but he seeks contact, and he's been banged up. So the wins have been impressive, but what, Robert, do you see with Kansas City where you go, slow down, there's problems here?
2: I think the receiving core still leaves a lot to be desired. That's going to be my concern, is just the talent among the pass-catching group and what teams can do to them if you can get them in second and third and pass. If it's third and seven and you can play some man coverage against this team, I still don't know what the answers look like outside of Mahomes' magic. They haven't had to do a lot of that because the running game has been so good. I'll say this. That's been a consistent issue for this team going back years, is their inability to have somebody that can win on a money down. The fact that now, at least on early downs, they can lean on the ground game, they can make things a little bit easier on Mahomes. Colin, he had 7 under center play action passes in that game last week. That's the most he's had in a game since he got to Kansas City. Wow. Like some of the things they're doing just to make it easier on him, he hasn't really been able to live in this world. And so even if there are some deficiencies, I still think overall what they're trying to be on offense, I think there's a path forward with this group because of how much easier they're making it on him generally compared to the last couple seasons.
0: Yeah, a real fundamental pivot for Andy Reid too. Okay, so the Chargers. One of the things that's always so interesting about football is things you're absolutely sure are true. The opposite becomes true in 2 weeks, which is Mike McDaniel has complicated the Chargers, who are hiking the ball off motioning players, receivers ending up in the same spot. And I've heard this for years, like especially on defense, like you want your players fast. Don't make it complicated. Brandon Staley, noteworthy in L.A., like the defense was too complicated. That's why some coaches like Kyle Shanahan love veteran players. I don't have to be a third grade teacher. I can be a college professor. I want older guys that can figure out my offense. He loves Mike Evans. So I look at Mike McDaniel and I think to myself, well, they need some creativity. It looks like they're thinking. And Herbert's always been a bit mechanical. I guess that's the knock on him. He's not quite as fluid as a Allen or a Mahomes. What are you seeing?
2: I just think so much of the operational stuff is a mess right now. I could understand being a little bit off with the details in the passing game if some of the timing on motions is off, if some aiming points are off. That's stuff that gets ironed out over the course of the season. Their inability to run the ball right now, to me, is the biggest issue that they're having. It bleeds into everything else. And in Miami, they had these issues. Like, they were not a consistent down-to-down running team in Miami, but they were explosive. And so you could live with some of the down-to-down inconsistency. If every once in a while you had to take a negative run, if you get a 30-yard run down the line, that stuff offsets in the long run. I said this yesterday. It was a boom-bust running game in Miami. Right now, it's all bust and no boom. They're not getting those explosives, and they're still getting hit behind the line of scrimmage at an unacceptable rate. And so if you're going to be doing that on the ground and putting your quarterback and your really below-average offensive line in these second and longs consistently throughout the game, and you're having some of this operational stuff, then it just starts to snowball. And I think that's what we're feeling right now, is just that the mistakes are starting to compound and build on each other in large part because they just cannot run the ball.

0: And I like Sean McDermott. He'll get another job. He deserves it. But what are you seeing? Because my eyes tell me Josh has been freed and there's more tight ends and there's more comfort. What are you seeing?
1: Two really important tweaks that they have made into this season that I think has really unlocked this entire thing. One is they're just pushing the ball down the field more. They were really an underneath ball control passing game over the last couple of years, even with Josh Allen. And you see it. I mean, the average depth of target stuff, how often the ball is traveling 15, 20 yards in the air. This has been a vertical offense. He's throwing the ball vertically on vertical routes 30% of the time, which is almost double what he was at last year. You feel that over the first couple of weeks. And the other key important tweak, and this is granular, but I think it really matters. They have been under center using play action at the highest rate in the NFL so far this year. And to me, it's a perfect complement to what their ground game looks like. The fact that they weren't that sort of offense before never really made a ton of sense because they are an under center pound the ball team with James Cook. That was the engine of the offense over the last couple of years. The best complement to that is when we're under center, let's use a bunch of play action so we can attack the intermediate and deep parts of the field. And that's exactly what you're seeing now. There were a lot of really cool elements of this offense over the last couple of years, but I think with Joe Brady at the helm now, they're all coming together in the right ratio to make this thing feel as dynamic, aggressive, dangerous as it's ever felt since Josh Allen got there.
0: All right, Pittsburgh has been, and it's pretty understood that Aaron Rodgers doesn't love a ton of motion, as the league now has never had more motion. But I think it's almost a cultural thing upstairs. They'll go buy a receiver and think, see, we are progressive. We are cutting edge. And it's like, that's paint in a bathroom. You need a kitchen rebuild and a new roof. They still pay their defense way more than they should. I remember Robert 3 years ago suggesting, I said, have you guys considered trading J.J. Watt? Get 3 first round picks. It was met with T.J. Watt. It was met with utter outrage. I look at it now and I'm like, you could still get a one. You may want to consider it if you have to move up. What is Aaron doing? What does the film say on Aaron? Is there, because it feels like it's not all Mike and it's not all the player. Is Aaron limiting this offense to some degree?
1: Yes. I think it's undeniable. Here's the analogy that I would make. Let's say you were having brain surgery in 2016 and you went to the best brain surgeon in the world. At that point, he was the best in the world.
0: Yeah.
1: If that guy didn't go to a conference, didn't read a medical journal, didn't modernize his methods whatsoever between 2016 and 2026, even if he was the best in the world at one point doing it one specific way, would you want to have that guy perform brain surgery on you?
0: No.
1: And that's what this feels like. This offense feels like it's rooted in a different time. He's trying to play the position in a way that's rooted in a different time. They are in spread formations on 40% of their snaps so far this year. The league average is 14%, and there are only 5 teams above 20. They're trying to play the sport in a way that no one else is trying to because that's what Aaron wants. He wants it to be spread out. He wants it to be static. I want to be able to make decisions based on what I'm seeing pre-snap. Defenses are too complicated to do that anymore. You can't find the right answers before the play even happens. The only teams that can almost get away playing like that are the teams with the alien wide receivers. The Bengals can do a little bit of this. The Cowboys can do a little bit of this. If you don't have massive talent advantages on the outside, you can't play that static and that pre-snap. And that's what Rodgers and the Steelers are trying to do. And I just think in the modern NFL, it's a non-starter.
0: Yeah, this is something I've had people tell me that were teammates of Aaron. He wants to do it his way. Once he got the Super Bowl, like it's like, okay, this is what I'm going to do and this is what I'm not going to do. So you can go get a DK Metcalf and you can go get a Michael Pittman, but there's a structural component here they're not addressing. Okay, Chicago. Listen, this is a tough week. There's a handful of games like you just, this is one of them. Philadelphia is very good on third down. They pick up first downs, and Chicago's defense is a little leaky and on third down. Now, Case Keenum is a pocket guy. So is Jared Goff. Their run game's excellent. They have tremendous tight end talent. So Chicago has the ability. You know, Ben isn't just beholden to an athletic quarterback. He's had plenty that aren't. So what do you think we'll see Monday? Because it is, let's face it, It is Case to Caleb. It's a different player, totally. What will it?

0: like.
1: You think there's a talent gap there between Case Keenum, who's my age, and what?
0: Yeah.
1: Maybe the most physically gifted quarterback I've ever seen. I think the approach is going to have to change a little bit. This, to me, is a how many ways can we win on the chalkboard sort of game. And you watch the way that they play. I'll say this. The way they won in Philly last year, there's a chance that Case Keenum could have won that game based on what the running game did. And so them really establishing themselves on the ground, trying to find little schematic edges that they can, exactly what they did last year. In the passing game, this is, can we find some explosives on screens? Can we find a couple cheap completions? Like, I just think you really have to manufacture offense in this game. I think that's a tall order, but I don't think it's impossible. And I think that's probably because of how much faith I have in Ben Johnson, even if I think he's playing incredibly shorthanded. I think everybody understands that.
0: Okay, one more quick one. I told J-Mac last year, I said, I think Tyler Shuck, I think they found a guy. And I really did. I mean, like, listen, I thought he was too old. You know, he had that combine where he had a couple of weird throws, and I'm like, I don't know. And I'm watching him, and I've got to be honest, he's accurate. He's willing. I mean, Robert, he'll throw the ball down the field. Like, Olave is the least talked about great player in the league, maybe. He's a tremendous player. He's averaging like 125 yards his last five games. He is always open. I know it's I'm kind of throwing this just out there as a rando question, but on your takeaway on late Tyler last year, early Tyler this year, does he have a comp? What do you see?
1: I really like him. I think his best path is something akin to what like Ryan Tannehill was at his best, where you have a big-bodied pocket passer, isn't afraid to stand in there and take hits. Yeah. And the thing that stuck out to me about Tyler Shuck last year, the Carolina game, that second Carolina game is the one that really looms large when I'm thinking about this. When he's throwing those like backside in breakers, he is unafraid of those sorts of throws. The rhythm that he makes with the rhythm, the accuracy, the timing, you just watch him go front side, backside, voomf, front side, backside, voomf. And that playing quarterback with that sort of rhythm and that sort of confidence, that really stuck out to me in the back half of last year. I came in quietly optimistic about what he could be in year two of a system with an upgrade of the offensive line, an upgrade in the run game. It hasn't all come together in the way you might have hoped. The Tyson injury, Kelvin Banks is hurt, the Achane usage has been kind of weird. But building on year one into year two for the quarterback specifically, it's hard not to get excited. I really like the way that he plays the position.
0: Yeah, I think the roster is a little better than people give it credit for as well. They really dominated the second half against the Ravens in Baltimore. His name is Robert Mays. We'll put him on the podcast today. He's so good. Great seeing you as always, man.
1: Anytime. Talk to you soon.
0: All right, J-Mac with the news. No.
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3: All right, let's go back to the Kenneth Walker saga. He has the most touches of any skill position player in the league through 2 weeks. Andy Reid's getting peppered with questions about it. He says now, Reid, that they are looking to reduce Kenneth Walker, a.k.a. K-9, his workload a little bit heading into the matchup against Miami. Now, this dovetails into earlier you asked me, hey, look, give me an upset. I don't know about upset, but 11.5 is down to 10.5 you see on the screen. And you're talking about less for Kenneth Walker. So, Colin, this is an easy scenario. Chiefs jump out to a 17-0 lead, and Reid just says, hey, we're going to power down. We're going to go with the backup running back, save Walker's legs. It's going to be hot in Miami, as usual. And you know the Dolphins structure it so the sun is facing the opponent's bench, and they're in the heat, baking in that Miami sun. I just wonder if the Chiefs kind of go slow. Hey, we're in no rush. You know, the under's in play. Do you think they need to do less with Kenneth Walker?
0: Well, I think it has to be a very measured approach. I also think sometimes at the start of a season, like officials do this, it's a point of emphasis. You want to create sort of a, this is what we're going to do. We're going to be a physical team. But I think there are players like Kenneth Walker or Scataboo. There are running backs who, Saquon Barkley, you want to be measured. I always think about this all the time. Do you look at your schedule, and does Kansas City look at where their bye is, and you give him a week off before or after the bye? So you give him a mid-season 2 weeks of just get out of here. You know, we don't want you to touch the ball. Walker is a guy that likes and punishes defenders. So I think just stylistically, you can't. McCaffrey's a little bit like that. He'll run you over. He'll run past you. So, but again, I mean that's. You make your money with the carries, not pass blocking. So, but I, I mean, I look at this schedule, and my take is, you know, their bye is really early. So what's the point? But I could see if their bye was week 12, like just saying, hey, we're going to give you 2 weeks off.
3: And remember the back end of the schedule, November, look at that. Bills, Rams, Bengals, Patriots. Those are tough games. I'll just add this. You know, Walker has an injury history. You can look it up in Seattle. You can look it up in college. And he's never been a bell cow at the NFL level. He was splitting with Charbonnet.
0: Yeah.
3: So I think this is a little risky for the Chiefs. I know nobody wants to hold their nose and take the Dolphins here, but something tells me this game could be interesting. I'm not saying the Chiefs are going to lose, but interesting. All right, let's move on to your other guy, Bo Nix, from one of Cowherd's favorites to another, Bo Nix and the Denver Broncos, Colin. They actually had a pretty good second half against the Jags. The key was getting Jaylen Waddle involved. Now they're going up against the Rams and their big front. And here's Nix talking about the big matchup.
4: They have a veteran defense. They have a really good front. They really play through their front four, their front five, the guys that are, you know, the D-line that are in there. And they've done a good job of building on their back end this offseason with some corner depth. But they're going to be good. They're going to provide a challenge for us. They've won a lot of games in the past couple of years. And I feel like they're, you know, similar to us. They had a very similar season last year where they could have gone all the way.
3: All right. Here, hold on 1 second. Breaking news. Puka Nacua not practicing today, doubtful to play, and Sean McVay believes that Puka could return next week against the Eagles. So sounds like Bo Nix and those Broncos in a good spot here.
0: With elite corners
3: Sertan
0: at home, no Puka. I like the
3: Well, let's just remember, Kenneth Walker, what do you have, a $170 on the ground against Denver? And they missed like 27 tackles. This could be a Kyren Williams, Blake Corum. By the way, Blake Corum looks nice. Remember when we were talking about him? He got drafted. We were like, ah, what's he doing? They're not even using him.
0: Well, I think he had a broken hand. He had an injury the first year. So he has looked the part.
3: And by the way, to go back to the Walker and the Rams and all these teams, the smart ones are using two running backs. Did you see last night the Falcons? They were getting Brian Robinson, the backup to Bijan. I think he had like 5 to 10 carries.
0: Yeah.
3: That's smart, Colin. Now, Bijan ended up with 29.
0: Oh, I know. It's insane.
3: And that's in a 35-14 game. Like,
0: I know.
3: I know Stefanski was desperate. I did not love that at all. Again, I want less carries for my horses. You're going to need them in December.
0: If Penix was in year four and you trusted him to make some throws, I think they wanted to get a win in Lambeau. They were going to risk it. Okay, we're going to do too many carries. I think if Penix had 30 starts, you wouldn't do that.
3: And Thursday, you get a couple. Remember, he didn't play in the fourth last week.
0: Right.
3: And then you get the extra couple days. Final story. We got to go to baseball. The staff's like, listen, Colin moves to Chicago. And now PCA goes 40-40. He's going to win the MVP. The White Sox make the playoffs. So they just wanted to give you some room to operate here, Colin. Go flex. Boast about it. PCA, seventh player in baseball history with a 40-40 club. Wasn't Barry Bonds one of the first to do that? I remember back in the day, or he was up there, and I was like,
0: you know, the White 40, Sox 40. And the Cubs, they clinched a playoff spot on the same day.
3: Yeah, but you can never have really nice things because Caleb Williams is down for the count. So you can't, you know, and you still have the Bulls lurking.
0: I would say the Cubs bullpen in September has been much better than it was in midsummer. So they've got a shot.
3: They got a shot of coming out of the NL?
0: I don't think they're going to, but they have a shot. I think Milwaukee's going to come out of the NL.
3: The Brewers?
0: Yeah.
3: Yeah, I'll take Dodgers. What you want to do something? You want to do a straight up?
0: No, you owe me so many steaks.
3: Oh, what?
0: I might as well own a cattle
3: jet skis.
0: Farm.
3: Jeez. All right. Look at your guy PCA just roaming the outfield.
0: The best fielder in the sport, by far.
3: Best outfielder in the sport of baseball.
0: Best outfielder, best glove in the sport. He may be the best fielder in the whole sport. It's incredible.
3: Wow. Okay. I'll give it to you.
0: All right. J-Mac with the news.
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0: Tomorrow's headlines today. Jason's picks next.
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0: 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The Titans are laughing at the Packers. They're awful. 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Fourth quarter, there's about a minute 15 left. All they need is one good completion to get in the field goal range. Three and out. I mean, and that's not a knock at the Jets. Like, you got Jordan Love. Three and out. And I've said this before, Dave Wannstedt, you can lose games, can't lose a locker room. Right now, to be this bad on the offensive side of the ball, don't tell me it's just the O-line. It's the head coach. I think they've lost the room. It's year eight for Matt LaFleur. In the last couple of years, the only reason the Packers made the playoffs, and I like LaFleur, was because they extended the number of teams that make the playoffs. They have felt like they have slightly regressed in the last 2 years. This is Man Overboard.
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0: .com. Week 3 is here. I love when J-Mac has 5 different picks than I do. I love that. So let's not waste any time. Tomorrow's headlines today. What does Jason see the headline being? Seahawks at the Commanders on Fox.
3: Yeah, this should be a good one, right? Seattle going on the road. Big favorites against Marcus Mariota, Colin. I like you know who. The headline for Seahawks. Commanders will be Teenage Mutant Ninja Turtles. Seahawks shred and slice DC. I think they go cross country. Colin, some of these stats for what Mike McDonald has done recently, incredible. I'm seeing 9-0 in his last 9 trips to the Eastern time zone.
0: Crazy.
3: And they are road warriors, Colin.
0: Yeah.
3: 17-2 straight up on the road. 14-4-1 against the spread. People think, oh, Seattle, they got that long road trip. It's tough. McDonald is working magic. And there are reports that Sam Darnold's done so well in practice, he could start. Yeah. I don't think they need to, but it's like, do we put him out there anyway? Because he could be back and we get him ready. Now, Colin, interesting note here. Cosme, the right guard for Washington, he's trending toward out. He's not even practicing today. I just checked within the last 15 minutes. So your left tackle, Tunsil's out. Right guard is out. And you're facing that nasty Seattle front. Okay, that's a problem for Marcus Mariota, who's the backup. And I will point out, there are a lot of folks looking at the Washington secondary.
0: Yeah.
3: You know, they got lit up badly. Sanristil, the corner from Michigan, he grades out as 89 out of 89 among defensive backs in the NFL, according to Pro Football Focus. He's going to be lined up against JSN. So I do think there's going to be a tall order for Washington. This could easily be a Seattle 31-10, 31-12, 15, whatever it is. Seahawks role in the nation's capital.
0: Tomorrow's headlines today. This won't be an aesthetic masterpiece. Titans at the Giants. A tough watch.
3: Well, you do know I like a good revenge game, and there is an angle to this one. The headline for the Titans against the G-Men will be scataboom, roasted. Titans have no chill. I've got Tennessee going into the Meadowlands. This number has come off the 3 due to the injuries. Colin, within the last 15 minutes, Brian Burns again, not practicing. He's not ready to go yet. That's a huge loss for the Giants. Andrew Thomas, they're hoping the left guard can go. Why is that significant? Well, Jameis Winston, as we saw Monday, is immobile in the pocket. He's not going to be rolling out. He can't do anything exotic the way Dart was keeping plays alive. I think that's a radical change. And remember, Jeffrey Simmons up the middle, second in the league in pressure so far.
0: He's great.
3: He's having a very good season. He should meet Scataboo in the middle. I think Brian Daboll, going back to the place that fired him, exacts a little bit of revenge. Giants secondary banged up. Banks is a no-go. I do believe Carnell Tate, who's done kind of nothing so far. I think the Titans have a really good start here, and they hold off the G-men. And suddenly the Titans are like, okay, are they plucky? I think they get the win outright.
0: Tomorrow's headlines today, one of the better days, games. Patriots at the Jaguars. I don't know who I like in that. I just want to watch this one. What say you?
3: Surprised the Jags aren't getting the full 3. I got some interesting info here. But remember, these are two teams that were in the playoffs last year.
0: Yeah.
3: Patriots have come out not looking that impressive. The defense has been solid. The headline for Patriots at Jaguars Sunday will be hindsight is 2020. Pats lose vision after melee. Give me Trevor Lawrence going up against Mike Vrabel and getting the win. Interesting number for you, Colin. So Lawrence has faced Vrabel the last 4 times. He's gone 3-1, and he's really carving up Vrabel defenses. Now, a lot of that was in Tennessee, and he hasn't faced the Vrabel in New England. But what Lawrence is able to do with Parker Washington, Brian Thomas off to a little bit of a slow start, and I think just as a Jacoby Myers game. Because if I'm the Patriots, what do you do here with Christian Gonzalez? Do you shut off one half of the field, or do you put him on Parker Washington, who is really trending toward a big contract? He's that,
0: tremendous player.
3: Yeah,
0: he just makes big play after big play.
3: So what do you do? I mean, Gonzalez locked up DK Metcalf. Steelers could do nothing. But Jacksonville's got 3 good receivers. Jacoby Myers is a killer, former Patriot. I think the Jags have the edge here, Colin. And I did circle this. You know, I like some good look-ahead spots. Patriots go to Buffalo next week.
0: Yeah.
3: Big divisional matchup against their rivals. Also, one of the things in the gambling model, they like to look at line movement. So this was Jags 1.5. You see 2.5 now on the screen. Three some spots in the desert. Yet the public is coming in hand over fist on the Patriots. Little reverse line movement action. That's a tell that the books are happy to take your money. Go ahead, bet on the Patriots here. I'll take the Jags.
0: I think you're right. Tomorrow's headlines today, Vikings at the Bucks. So this was one I considered strongly. I think Tampa's a little lost. I think they miss Mike Evans. I think they miss Liam Cohen and Dave Canales. I think there's a lot of things they miss. Baker's doing a little ad-libbing more than I'm comfortable with. Where do you go on this?
3: Yeah, this is a fascinating matchup, right? You've got the nasty Flores defense against a struggling Baker. The headline from Vikings-Bucks Sunday on Fox will be Murrayed with Children. Baker looks more like a Bundy. Al Bundy, one of my favorite shows from my youth. Give me the Vikings on the road. I know, yeah, it's a bit of a public pick, and everybody thinks, oh, Baker, sell, sell,
0: sell. I kind of agree with you here.
3: Yeah, so here's the thing. I was looking at, zone versus man splits, and against man defenses so this season, Baker's really struggled. He's not throwing guys open. Cleveland went heavy man, and Baker could do nothing. And in the opener, Baker struggled against the Bengals man. The thing is, Flores likes to blitz, and his guys drop into exotic zones, so Baker could rebound a little bit. But I'm going to back Flores here, Colin. This defense is really good. Yeah. They confounded Jordan Love in the second half. What they did to Caleb Williams was pretty masterful. Now, you got to go to Tampa here for the Vikings. First, real test, I think, on the road. Bears was in inclement weather. But I'm going to back Flores here. Baker's off to a really slow start. Yeah. And I think Kyler Murray's kind of the X factor. I don't think he's priced in because he basically did, two series with the Vikings before the concussion? They held him out. Give me Kevin O'Connell and Kyler Murray.
0: I think I'm going to kick myself that I didn't take the Ravens here. Tomorrow's headlines today, Ravens Cowboys in Brazil.
3: Yeah, this is a great game. Should be very close and high scoring. The total's on the move. The headline for Ravens Cowboys from Brazil will be Gaucho, your nose pokes picked in Rio de Jerry. Oh, no. I've got the Ravens winning this one. It could get out of hand. Now, the latest I'm seeing now, Zay Flowers doesn't look like he's going to go. Ronnie Stanley not really practicing either. So that's not ideal. At some point, Colin, we got to assume that the Cowboys defense is going to do what everybody thought they were going to do all summer, which is improve. We just haven't seen it. And I can't get over the fact the running quarterbacks have sliced and diced these guys. Dart had 54 yards. Jaden Daniels had 69 yards rushing in a half.
0: Yeah.
3: This could be a big Lamar Derrick Henry. Let's just feed him.
0: That's what it feels like. But they don't have Lanes on IR and Zay Flowers isn't playing.
3: Yeah.
0: So that's a lot. I mean, and by the way, Zay and Lamar have always worked together. It's the one Baltimore Raven draft pick at wide receiver that's been a home run.
3: Rashad Bateman doesn't scare anybody. I'll just say Marlon Humphrey looks like a turn back the clock so far this season. Tall order against CeeDee Lamb and Pickens. I'll go with the Ravens here. I'm not feeling as good with no Zay Flowers. But if you're looking for a sixth, I'm with you. I backed off the Texans and flipped to Colts. So that was the pick I left out here.
0: It is interesting to watch the Green Bay Packers be this bad last night. It's the other thing Robert Mays said that was, I thought, really interesting is that basically, I mean, this is arrogant. Aaron Rodgers' arrogance is that he's just running an offense that is not really progressive enough to work today, because nothing against DK Metcalf, but he's on the downhill. He's not a great route runner. He's past his prime. Pittman's a good player, but he's not a great player. He's a very, very good player. A lot of people think he's a top number two. He's taken some shots as he's still in his prime. So I think the Steelers look at that as very, hey, we've changed a lot here. But when you inherit or sign Aaron Rodgers, Aaron's going to do certain things Aaron's way. And a lot of it's just like, I'm not going to do motion. Well, you're not going to win. I mean, the bottom line is, I thought Robert Mays just said what they're doing at 40% offensively is what the rest of the league's doing at 14%. Aaron's not right and the rest of the league is wrong. So you really are limited with Aaron Rodgers. For a while, you were limited with Mike Tomlin because he's a defensive first guy. Now you're kind of limited with Aaron, who's, I don't want any motion. We're going to spread it out wide. And the numbers don't lie. It's football analysis, when it's from guys like Robert, They give you all the numbers. They give you all the data. There are things in this league that are trends that are working and stuff that absolutely doesn't work. And the Steelers, despite some pretty good personnel, just don't look difficult to defend at all.
3: Man, I think Burrow could have a monster game. That Pittsburgh secondary, not really on point. Hey, you know, we didn't talk about this Fox game, but Panthers at Browns. Colin, Cleveland splits home and road last year were incredible for the defense.
0: Yeah.
3: They might beat Carolina. And then all of a sudden, Cleveland goes from that opener where they were trash against Jacksonville to 2-1. And it's like, are they going to have a better record than the Steelers?
0: This is something I said in the offseason. Cleveland's too talented not to win six games. They've got too many good players. They've had Andrew Berry has nailed most of his picks in the last three drafts. There's just too many good players. I thought his first five picks in this draft were the best first five picks. Now, I thought the Jets and the Giants had good classes, but Cleveland's got too many good players. And Deshaun last week had a little time to throw.
3: Yeah.
0: He sliced it and diced it. Boston, that rookie out of Washington.
3: He looks good.
0: He's a good player.
3: This could be an upset weekend. I would not be surprised if like nine underdogs came out on top. There's a lot of, even the 49ers look vulnerable now, don't they? Like internally, what is their vibe when people keep dropping like flies?
0: All right, J-Mac, great stuff. 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
6: San Francisco 49ers edge rusher Nick Bosa is going to miss Sunday's game against the Cardinals because of a calf strain. Bosa suffered the injury in practice on Thursday. ESPN says he could miss multiple weeks because of the injury. Commanders quarterback Jaden Daniels is only being ruled out of this Sunday's home game against the Seahawks. GM Adam Peters told the Sports Junkies on 106.7 FM in D.C. that surgery is not on the table for Daniels, and there have been no discussions to place him on injured reserve. Rams wide receiver Puka Nacua is doubtful to play on Sunday night against the Broncos because of his groin injury, while the Bills say wide receiver DJ Moore is questionable to face the Chargers after a limited practice on Friday. He's dealing with a shoulder issue. Ravens wide receiver Zay Flowers, that hamstring injury. He returned to practice today, but no word if he'll play against the Cowboys in Rio on Sunday. Aaron Jones good to go for the Vikings. Same with Ladd McConkey of the Chargers. Cubs and Red Sox tied up at 3 apiece in the 7th at Fenway in game 1 of a doubleheader. I'm Dan Beyer.
11: You want winners? He went 0 for 14 picking bowl games.
13: God bless football.
11: You want hot takes? He said Patrick Mahomes would be a disaster.
13: Really?
11: You want baseball news? He doesn't even know who Kyle Tucker is.
13: Oh, okay.
11: In his personal record book, Kevin Durant hasn't won a ring yet.
13: I'm just telling you that's what he's doing.
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14: Show number 5 today. And Israel Gutierrez is back from a long weekend. How was it, Izzy?
15: Oh, very relaxing, Stu. Very relaxing.
16: If I'm going to start a podcast called Where Izzy, I have to disappear for a while. And so
14: we missed you very much. I missed you very much.
16: Thank you, man.
14: Yes. Taylor and Mikey, they wanted to be here for radio. I have told them that radio is no longer their responsibility. That this is a burden I have to carry after we do 3 or 4 shows every single day. And I have told the audience that I, you know, crawl through a river of podcasts just to get to them. And I would appreciate it if they would call in 877-99 on Fox. For the entire 2 hours, say hello to Izzy, say hi to me, talk about whatever the hell you want to talk about. I will stop whatever it is I'm doing to take those phone calls. But Izzy, we did miss you. They wanted to be here for the entire show today, and I thought that was a nice touch.
15: You guys are the best, but I have a question for Dan Beyer. Dan, are you there?
14: Yeah, you can't see him, though. His computer's not working.
6: I am here,
14: nothing's
6: Izzy.
14: Nothing's changed, by the way. I mean, you're back from a long weekend, but everything's the same. That's the same sandwich that was sitting there the last time you were here.
16: Well, the smell is definitely the same. I don't know if I just noticed this or what, but Dan, you say your name at the end of the update.
17: Is that just a you thing? Is that a Fox thing? Or is that an every update person thing? Because I seem to remember other update people saying their name at the beginning of the update.
6: No, that has never happened. It's always at the end.
17: Interesting.
6: Yes, okay. Because we have
17: a little nugget that I've never paid attention to, but I guess after being away for a long weekend, it's just something that popped in my head. Thank you for that, Dan.
6: It's good to now see you're in mid-season knows. Form criticizing me again. That's yeah, like that's some things have never changed.
17: It's
6: you're
17: not
6: right?
17: A critique. I was
6: taking
17: just
6: shots.
14: Dan Beyer not happy that Izzy is back.
17: I spent my entire time away stewing because I have never really won the Mount Rushmore Monday.
14: Do you want to do a Mount Rushmore today? Try to redeem yourself?
17: No, not if Dan's here, no.
14: Why? Because you know you won't win?
17: Of course.
14: Yeah, Taylor.
19: Do not give Stu Gotts any idea with the name stewing right now because we are in podcast creation mode. I don't need another podcast called stewing.
14: I'm thinking about it. You read my mind.
6: All right, guys, my results are in. We didn't do a Mount Rushmore, but Izzy is in fourth right now.
17: Get out of here. Mute him.
14: Mikey A., how happy are you to see Izzy? I haven't seen you smile all day, and you're smiling now.
20: Well, that's mostly because I hate you right now, but after five shows, it's good that we have Izzy here with all the trainers he goes to. He's going to have to do a lot of heavy lifting. You're going to have to do a lot of heavy lifting on this show today.
17: I've been doing chest 3 days a week.
14: Yes. Izzy, the platform is yours today, so I don't know where you want to start and what you want to talk about and what takes you've been sitting on. I know you went to the University of Florida. They have a big game against Mississippi.
17: They do.
14: Yes, but again, we will start wherever you want to start. I feel like asking you about every basketball transaction that's happened since the last time you were in here. But where would you like to start?
17: Well, before I get to what I want to talk about, does anybody want to talk about that Thursday night football game yesterday? Is Michael Penix Jr. anything worth noting, or should we just move on?
14: I think he's definitely worth noting. Mm-hmm. The Falcons look like a different team. They look like a good team. We were making the joke that there are guys who are starting in the NFL right now that would quit their current situation just to be in that situation. Quarterbacks.
17: Yeah.
14: So Penix looked good. He was good enough. They're talented enough on offense where if they just have a competent quarterback, and that's what he was last night, and hopefully he'll get better. But if they have that, then that offense is going to be very, very good. Don't you agree?
17: I mean, I've said this for a long time, well, for as long as they've had these guys, but Drake London, Bijan Robinson, those guys are so good. As long as you give your quarterback, a seemingly a competent quarterback, any sort of protection, you should be able to have one of the better offenses in the league. That said, I didn't watch much of it. I think it was at 10-7 where I kind of, like, my internet was busted yesterday, and I was watching TV off of, like, you know, how you use your phone for a hotspot or whatever, and it was just not that fluid, so I just decided to watch something else. Right. But when I saw the final score after my Wi-Fi came back on, I was shocked.
14: Yes.
17: And I just don't understand Jordan Love, LaFleur, and that whole Packers team. I thought they were supposed to be good.
14: Yes. LaFleur is overrated. Jordan Love is probably overrated. I'm tired of hearing about them headed into every single season, and yet they do that last night. Like, enough of LaFleur and enough of Jordan Love. It's just that Packer team is not very good, and for LaFleur to be so confused and can't figure out as to what happened last night, that's not what you want to hear from your head coach after the game. Yeah, Mikey.
20: I'm just saying, if the Jets could pick up a 4th-and-1, the Packers are 0-3. Like, that's right. The story.
14: I know.
20: Bijan Robinson is the fireworks, but the story, Packers are really freaking bad.
14: Yeah, but I have gotten over that Jet loss until I watched the game last night. Did you have the same reaction?
20: Exactly. Exactly. I was like, no, now this makes me feel worse.
17: You guys should absolutely be 2-0. I don't understand how they lost that game. I flipped that game, and all of a sudden they're in overtime, and they're losing that one. I do have one more NFL note before I get to everything that I really want to talk about.
14: Okay, good.
17: I just want to plant my flag here. Everybody's down on Justin Herbert, right? Is that's kind of the going, you know, opinion. Yeah.
20: Taylor's kind of the president.
19: We are leading the charge.
14: I would say everyone but Phil Sims, who joined us on one of the five shows we did today, and he loves Justin Herbert.
19: Izzy, Stu Gott said he wouldn't be surprised if Madison Beer called off the engagement.
14: I didn't say that.
19: You did an observations.
14: They're yours.
17: I don't know who to put this on, whether it's Mike McDaniel, whether it's just his offensive line. I don't know. Or just the fact that they don't have the right skill position players. But I'm telling you, he has not lost it some people might say he never had it, but he has not lost it. Mm. I still think he is actually very, very good.
14: Yes.
17: And I mean, I don't know who it was, but somebody went through all of his skill position players' drops. You know, you had that one famous one where somebody came and defended his own receiver's play and knocked that one down. And it was just, there are so many things going wrong with that team right now, it feels like, that they're all just taking it out on Justin Herbert. I still have faith in that man.
14: Phil Simms said that, you know, if you lined up all the quarterbacks, essentially, many teams would have Justin Herbert, like they would die to have him, right? He would be in their top five quarterbacks that they would want to be the quarterback of their team. But you have to win at some point, don't you? Like, if you're that talented, I understand the talent. We all see it. We can all see it in spurts. But eventually, you have to be a guy that's going to help your team win, right?
17: Yeah, agreed. And I think, you know, at some point, everything has got to come together for him for that to happen. And normally, you've got these great, great quarterbacks that can lift their teams through anything. I'm just saying it feels like things internally are working against Justin Herbert, at least so far this season.
19: Mm-hmm. One of the quarterbacks you wouldn't take, or you would take over Justin Herbert, Stu, Josh Allen, who the Chargers play this week. So it's not getting any easier for the Chargers.
14: Right, a must-win game, and you have to face Josh Allen, who's 2-0 and playing better than any quarterback in the NFL right now.
17: It's a matchup of quarterbacks with celebrity wives, right?
14: Yeah, well, yes. But Justin Herbert's, you know, his should leave him. That was Taylor. I didn't say that. I'm just telling you what Taylor told me to say.
19: And just to be clear, I think no disrespect to Madison Beer. Yes. Haley Steinfeld's in a league of her own,
14: really,
19: in terms of celebrity.
17: Mm-hmm. Oh, okay.
14: You did the whole no disrespect. Disrespect, but I'm going to disrespect you in 2 seconds.
19: Yeah. Madison Beer, probably like a B-minus celebrity.
17: What is she known for?
19: Good question.
17: So maybe a C-minus.
14: Put it on the poll, Taylor. Do you know what Madison Beer is known for?
19: Can you ask what somebody's famous for, and then there'd be a four-second pause where nobody has an answer?
17: So you're definitely right on that. Josh Allen has the more famous wife. All right, so I'm going to stick to the NFL here because I'm curious.
14: I mean, look at this guy. He comes back from a long weekend. All of a sudden, he wants to talk a little football. We're good.
17: It's been multiple weeks of football since I left.
14: Yes.
17: And one of the things that has just been kind of painful for me is I've actually watched these Dolphins games.
14: Right.
17: And so, it's just awful. And I'm not even going to talk about what they're doing this year. But I'm wondering if Dolphins fans are nervous about the fact that they're tanking for a quarterback.
14: Right.
17: I mean, you know, some people would say, Jim, maybe Jeremiah Smith. Nobody's tanking for a wide receiver, so it's got to be a quarterback, right?
14: Yes.
17: Because are they going to get it right? Are they going to get it right? Is it, Mikey, help me out here, is it Arch Manning above all? Because I don't really see that, especially after, you know, last season and the first part of this season.
14: Right.
17: Is it, you know, Moore and Dante Moore in Oregon? Because I don't love him as a franchise changer. Is it Ole Miss quarterback, Trinidad Chambliss?
14: Right.
17: Because he is probably the best, I don't know, total package, dual threat type of guy. But I see a lot of flaws in his game, and who knows exactly how he's going to translate. In fact, hang on, I'm going to need his name first. Is it Taylor, Kamario Taylor?
14: Kamario Taylor,
17: Kamario Taylor at Mississippi
14: State. Future Kane,
17: But he's not draft eligible this year. Yeah. So it just makes you wonder, like, are the Dolphins going to tank and just bomb with this quarterback pick? Is it going to be another situation where it's just like, great, we were terrible for another year and we've got nothing out of it? Because Arch Manning is probably where your fingers are crossed saying, okay, he is the guy who will most likely turn out just based on his last name and the odds of the other Mannings that have been in the NFL.
14: Yes.
17: But man, that is certainly not a sure thing. It's not like tanking in the NBA for LeBron James or Tim Duncan. Like, this is a huge question mark.
14: Agreed.
20: Arch Manning is a really good quarterback. He's a really, really good quarterback, but his number one status is based on the name on the back of his jersey. So if you were to take Trinidad Chambliss and you have him take his jersey off, you put Arch Manning's jersey on, Trinidad Chambliss is going first.
17: Yeah.
20: That's what's going to happen.
17: Yeah, I mean, I don't know what it is about Dante Moore that I don't love. Maybe it's just his frame. Maybe it's just the fact that he hasn't won the bigger games. I'm not sure. I'm not convinced that any Oregon quarterback really. But yeah, it's just, it makes me very, very nervous. And I'll live with Arch Manning just for the excitement of it. It's like, hey, we got a Manning. And
14: the name, yes.
17: Right. But I'll be absolutely terrified if he goes on to have, like, I don't know, a 3-loss season, gets hit a bunch, which like he did last week against an inferior opponent,
14: right,
17: and then comes into the league with all these expectations. Man, I just don't know.
19: Hmm. Izzy, you mentioned a bunch of quarterbacks that the Dolphins could target in the draft. One quarterback you didn't mention. What if I told you, if you wanted a quarterback on the Miami Dolphins, you might not even have to leave the 305, because right in Hard Rock Stadium, the Miami Hurricanes, Darian Mensah has gone from Tulane to Duke to Miami, and every year he looks like a better and better quarterback.
14: Yeah, but I think to Izzy's point, you have no idea if it's going to translate to the NFL, and this is the year the Dolphins have decided to tank, and they're doing it the right way. They're not even trying to win games, it doesn't feel like. And so they might have one win, they might have two, they might have no wins, who knows. But Izzy doesn't feel like there's a quarterback that's such a surefire thing that this is the right season to tank, you know?
20: Izzy, you watch all these Dolphins games, so let me ask you the question. Is Malik Willis the problem? Like, are you going to get a quarterback and all of a sudden you're like, oh, we're good now? Or is that just a really bad team with a quarterback who we have no idea how good he can be because that team is
14: I feel like Malik is doing exactly what they signed him for, losing football games.
19: No.
14: Yeah, he's the MVP.
17: I don't love Malik Willis. Like, he's okay. He doesn't make great decisions. He's not, like, extremely athletic or, you know, great out of the pocket. I think he probably thinks he's better because sometimes he makes some choices to roll out where I'm just like, no, this play's over. What are you doing? But Darian Mensah was on my list, and that's just one of those where – is the hometown team really going to do that? Like, are they going to, this whole, you know, restructuring of the front office, of the coaching staff, and, you know, being terrible for a full year just to fall in love with the local guy where the rest of the country is going to be like, ha, these idiots.
19: Izzy, earlier I was trying to make the point that the Dolphins might be getting the Cam Cameron season where if Jeff Hafley goes 0-17, Stugatz was making the argument that Jeff Hafley's trying to go 0-17.
14: Coach of the year, if he does it, yes.
19: No coach is trying to go 0-17. And I get that this is a rebuild project for the Miami Dolphins, but I don't know how you can convince a fan base you have the right coach if he can't even stumble into a win and he goes 0-17.
17: You know, I don't think I got to tell you guys this. I was still back. I was still here when practices were starting, but this is when I recognize that I don't know if I like the head coach either, because literally the first day of practice, and I don't know which starter it was because the person who told me this wouldn't tell me which starter it was.
14: Right.
17: But there was a projected starter on the team that got hurt the first day of practice. Nothing long term, nothing serious, but got hurt the first day of practice while they were practicing field goal blocks. What are you doing on the first day of practice using your projected starters to attempt to block field goals, which happens how often? I mean, I know it happened last night, I think, but how often?
14: Yeah,
17: it's ridiculous.
14: What you're trying to do is go 0-17.
17: Apparently you're trying to get your whole starting lineup injured.
14: All right, listeners, listen to me. I don't want to yell at you. I am telling you, we have done four shows already. Okay, God bless football, college football with Stugatz and Bear. I think with Stugatz and Hawk, Stugatz and company, Mikey A and I had an argument. He doesn't believe that we get phone calls. He doesn't think we can get phone calls because we're not on Sirius XM. And I still believe in AM radio. And so 87, I want phone calls for the next 2 hours. That's all I want to do. I want to talk to Izzy and we want to talk to you. 877-99 on Fox. And I don't care what it is you want to talk about. 877-99 on Fox. That is 877-99 on Fox. We'll take a quick timeout. I want to talk to Izzy for 2 hours straight. I don't want to take a break, but we have to. Taylor has a word here from Express Pros.
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0: 99 on Fox. That is 877-99 on Fox. We'll get to Dan Beyer and the sports update in just a second. I think Dan Beyer had a question for us. Yes, in the first segment as well.
1: That's all right. I had more to say. Yeah. Get in line.
0: Let's go to, I love the beef that you have with Dan Beyer simply because you've never won a Mount Rushmore Monday. You're still holding on to it. Welcome back from a long weekend. Let's go to Chad, who's in Pennsylvania today. Chad, go ahead. You're on Fox Sports Radio. Chad.
1: Great Gio. Start. Great start.
0: There oh, we go. For hey, one. Chad. Well, let's see. Hold on, Mikey. Me and Mikey are playing a game. We are battling. Is Chad. All right, let's start again. Let's go to Chad in Pennsylvania today. Chad, go ahead. You're on Fox Sports Radio.
2: Yeah, first of all, I was going to say I love the show, you guys, and Stu Gotson. Glad to have you out here. But, yeah, you guys got to remember, AM radio is still dominating. There's all parts of the rural country where we got no satellite in between the mountains. So
0: that's what I'm talking about.
2: Radio and the caller. And then also, I wondered what you guys thought the chances of Aaron Rodgers surviving this year with this offensive line play from the Pittsburgh Steelers. I'm watching the guy get killed against the Patriots. Thank you.
0: All right, thank you. Thank you, Chad. Izzy, you want to comment on that? The chances of Aaron Rodgers surviving this season?
1: I mean, I haven't been paying that close of attention to his offensive line play. I'm more paying attention to what he has to say afterward. And when he says it starts with me and then starts to blame the entire coaching staff is bleeping hilarious. The guy's going to walk out the door never taking blame for anything that goes wrong. What I've realized from Aaron is just like, it's not that he doesn't have anything anymore, but he doesn't have it. And he's like, the whole offense is predicated on these short passes and behind the line of scrimmage passes, it feels like, even with McCarthy. And it's just... Yes. It doesn't feel like anything that can sustain any sort of success. And so, you know, unless that defense carries them for stretches, he's going to probably be a below average quarterback in his final year. And no, I don't think he'll survive if his offensive line keeps playing this poorly.
3: Izzy, there was a play in the Patriots game where Aaron Rodgers got absolutely folded like a lawn chair.
0: Yeah.
3: And I'm watching that game. And it's sad watching Aaron Rodgers out there, because when you're watching him, you're thinking about the guy that was an MVP in this league. If I'm Aaron Rodgers, I'm packing up my locker and I'm leaving it. I'm saying it's been good, Pittsburgh. Yeah, we don't need to finish this out.
0: Yeah, Mikey.
4: For the record, he never said anything like that when Mike Tomlin was in charge. He never said anything about the coaching staff. Maybe Mike McCarthy doesn't quite have the respect he thinks he has with Aaron.
0: I'm glad you brought up Tomlin. Izzy, if Mike Tomlin calls the Green Bay Packers today, what do you do?
1: Ooh. If I'm Green Bay, I'm answering that phone call. I'm spending about an hour on the phone with Mr. Personality Mike Tomlin all of a sudden.
0: Right.
1: And, yeah, I think he's got a better track record than LeFleur.
0: 877-99 on Fox. Go ahead, Taylor.
3: Yeah, so, Stu, I put this out on social media.
0: Yes.
3: You're the Green Bay Packers. Mike Tomlin calls. What do you do? I almost put it out on social media just saying it and not really expecting much of a response.
0: Right.
3: Then I get back to my phone, and I see over 500 notifications, and it's just a bunch of people just responding what the Packers would do if all of a sudden they got a caller ID and Mike Tomlin. And a majority of them are saying Mike Tomlin's happy. Stop mentioning his name for jobs. And then the other half was saying, if you're the Packers, pick up that and make sure Tomlin's on your sideline on Sunday.
1: They don't have caller ID in Green Bay yet. It's on the way.
0: 50-50, Taylor. That's what sports radio is all about. I mean, that's why it's a good question. We'll take a quick timeout, I was going to say. I'm tired. Five shows. Let's go to Sherman Oaks. We have a ton of calls here. We'll get to them in just a second. Dan Beyer has a sports update.
5: Guys, quick update from baseball. Cubs and Red Sox playing that doubleheader at Fenway. Boston right now leads it by a score of 4-3. With a Red Sox victory, they lock up the 5 spot in the American League, and that would mean a date with the Yankees in the wild card series. Cubs in that mix in the National League, jockeying for position in the NL wild card. 49ers edge rusher Nick Bosa is going to miss Sunday's game against the Cardinals because of a calf strain. Bosa suffered the injury in practice on Thursday. ESPN says he could miss multiple weeks because of the injury. It's a different story when it comes to Commanders quarterback Jaden Daniels, who is now dealing with a week-to-week injury, according to multiple reports. After consulting with multiple specialists about his injured elbow, In fact, GM Adam Peters told the Sports Junkies on 106.7 FM in D.C. that surgery is not on the tables for on the table for Daniels, and there have been no discussions to place him on IR. He won't play against the Seahawks this Sunday, but the future right now is unknown for

0: the Commanders QB. Rams wide receiver Puka Nacua has a groin injury, considered doubtful to play on Sunday night against the Broncos. Zay Flowers got back on the practice field today in Brazil for the Ravens, but nowhere to field play Sunday against the Cowboys. Bills say wide receiver DJ Moore is questionable to face the Chargers after a limited practice Friday. He's dealing with a shoulder injury. Ladd McConkey's good to go for the Chargers against those Bills. Vikings running back Aaron Jones good to go against the Buccaneers as he is off the injury report after dealing with a knee injury earlier this week. Memphis Grizzlies waived guard D'Angelo Russell at the President's Cup. U.S. up 3-2 entering day two. Right now the Internationals lead in two of the matches on the course, tied in the other three. Stu, back to you.
1: All right, Dan, stay right there for a second. I am told that you have a question for us. I'm told that Taylor has a question for us. Everyone has questions for us, is he? let's start with Dan Byer. Dan, what do you have for us?
0: To a point that Mikey made earlier about Arch Manning, when you guys look at Arch Manning, you say if his name was on a different jersey or if it wasn't his name, things would be different. Do you look at it as Arch is the next Peyton, or that Arch is not going to fail because he's a Manning? Because I think that there are two different discussions in how you look at Arch Manning. And I was just curious when Mikey brought up the point of how you guys look at it. Is it because Arch could be the home run of Peyton, or because you know he's not going to just ultimately fail and wash out like a Josh Rosen?
2: No, I look at it as they have the physical capabilities, right? They're almost raised as quarterbacks. But when you get to a certain point, you have to not just be all, to be that level of great, not just be all in, but it has to dominate your thinking. It has to be the one thing that you care about, the first, second, and third thing that you care about. And while Arch has the physical tools, that's not the only thing that's required to be a great NFL quarterback. You have to be, like I said, just 100% committed, and your brain has to be nothing but football in there. And I just don't know if that's who he is. I don't know that. I don't know if it's just because his personality seems to show through a little bit, or because it's just a new age, and you know, you just never really know. You're not going to go 100% on quarterbacks in the same family. You know, if he was an Eli Manning, like a fringe Hall of Famer, I'll take that, you know?
1: Yes, to say he's going to be the next Peyton Manning is ridiculous. We shouldn't say that about anyone. We shouldn't put that expectation on anyone. I think he can be a good quarterback. I don't know if he's going to be an all-time great quarterback, which is what his uncle, not his dad, his uncle was in Peyton Manning.
2: Did I say dad?
1: No, but I think people just assume that Arch Manning, that Peyton is his dad.
2: Yeah.
1: He's not. And I don't think Arch Manning is going to be the next Peyton Manning. Why? Because he's a once-in-a-lifetime quarterback, Peyton Manning. And so I feel like that's too lofty of an expectation. What do you have, Taylor?
3: But the hope is that you are drafting the next Peyton Manning with just athleticism, because that's the promise with Arch, where that touchdown he had in the bowl game last year against Michigan, where he's streaking through the field, where you're like, oh my God, we didn't know a Manning can move like that. And then you kind of forget that Cooper Manning was the athlete in the family.
1: Yes, Arch can scoot. What do you got, Mikey?
4: It's a fantastic question after Dan asked it. I was trying to figure out what is it that I think. And I just cannot see a floor so low with somebody named Manning where you'd be like, oh, that guy was a bust. He might not live up to Eli or Peyton, but I just can't see a kid like that, a Manning, come in and be just an absolute failure.
2: That's a great point. Like, look, I do think you're right. The floor is higher than probably any of the other quarterbacks that I mentioned, just because of everything you just said. But again, there's a huge difference between middle of the league quarterback and elite quarterback. One will get you through a season. The other ones will actually make you win. And if you're going through this mud of being god awful for 1 year, really, but for a long period of time for the Dolphins, you need that payoff.
1: If Eli doesn't make two throws in the postseason, two of the best throws we've ever seen in the postseason, his career is kind of a bust, right? I mean,
2: I wouldn't call it a bust, but it certainly wouldn't be, it wouldn't live anywhere near what we're talking about right now. We wouldn't be talking about the Mannings. We'd be talking about a Manning.
1: I offended Mikey A. What happened there? You're shaking your head. What happened? I mean, he made two throws. That's it. I mean,
4: that's what makes him a fringe, as he put it, a fringe Hall of Famer. But that's not what made him a good quarterback. He was a good quarterback. He just, those throws made him in consideration for the Hall of Fame.
1: Whose career would you rather have, Eli's or Peyton's?
3: That's not even close.
1: Why?
4: That's not even, they both have two Super Bowls.
1: No, you know what? Yeah, but Eli, he beat the Patriots in both those Super Bowls. He beat Tom Brady in both of those Super Bowls.
4: And so did Peyton.
1: I know, but Peyton Manning, Mikey, Peyton Manning had nothing to do with that second Super Bowl. nothing.
3: The only argument I think you can make for Eli Manning is the fact that he did it in New York. And if you do it in New York, you're just going to be more beloved in your market. Like, I know Peyton Manning is huge in Indianapolis. Eli Manning could walk, like, who cares if you could walk anywhere in Indianapolis and get a table? Eli Manning could walk.
4: St. Elmo's.
3: Eli Manning could walk anywhere in New York City and get a table.
2: After Jalen Brunson.
1: It's a fair point, and it's how we should be doing this. Yes, after Jalen Brunson. 877-99 on Fox. Taylor, did you have a question for us? Or
3: yes, I did, actually.
1: Okay, go ahead. What do you have?
3: So I was thinking about this when I was watching a report earlier, Jaden Daniels and Jackson Dart, where they're getting second opinions on if they need surgeries or not.
1: Yeah.
3: How do you guys feel about second opinions? Because it just feels like the second opinion is you just want the doctor to tell you what you want to hear.
1: Yeah.
2: No, I'm a big fan of second opinions.
1: Of course you are.
2: Man, I do not trust every doctor. Do not trust every doctor I see. As somebody who's been to several dermatologists, they're guessing. Like, they're guessing on most things. And, yeah, I'm okay with going to another doctor, somebody who might be, I don't know, just might be more advanced on certain areas. But with a dislocated, was it a dislocated elbow?
3: Yeah.
2: With something like that, you kind of can look at it if you're a regular doctor and be like, yeah, you got to fix that thing.
1: Everyone's fired up to talk here. Go ahead,
3: so,
1: Taylor.
3: Izzy, what happens if the first doctor tells you A, the second doctor tells you B, do you then need a third opinion?
2: Yeah, you got to go Rochambeau 2 out of 3.
1: Well, which answer? 2 out of 3. What's the answer you're looking for, though? Are you if the second doctor gives you the answer you want, then you believe him, right? Or her. What do you have, Mikey?
4: I was going to ask what Taylor asked. Like, at what point have you heard enough opinions? Do you have to get, like, a best of 5, a best of 7? Like, what is it?
1: I got to tell you, I want to go to one doctor, and whatever that doctor, I want to trust my doctor enough that if he tells me I need surgery, I need surgery. I don't like second opinions. I hate that.
2: Yeah, no, I mean, look, if and this kind of takes me to this Caleb Williams conversation, which I'll get to later. But, like, yeah, I for these players, it's not just as simple as, oh, yeah, you need to get that elbow fixed. Like, I want to know to what extreme can I push it so that I can play football. Because it's all they care about right now. And, you know, it seems like a long season. It's 17 weeks, 18 weeks, yes. Whatever. Mm-hmm. If you can somehow survive, if you can tell me, hey, as a player, hey, try not to fall on your left side while catching yourself. Cool, I'll do that. Just keep me on the field somehow.
1: Yes. 877-99 on Fox. Look at this, Mikey. Full board of calls. AM radio. It is alive and well. Let's go to Steve in South Dakota today. Steve, go ahead. You're on Fox Sports Radio.
5: Hey, guys, long-time listener, and I like your show, especially when you said Peyton Manning had nothing to do with winning that second Super Bowl.
1: He didn't. Yeah, they won it for him.
5: He didn't, man. He's a loser. Anyway, I want to talk about Josh Allen and Lamar Jackson. How great are they? How many championships have they won? Can we quit comparing them with the greatest? What would you rather have, a league MVP or a Super Bowl MVP?
1: Yep, Super Bowl MVP every time. What do you think, Izzy?
2: I would like to have a quarterback that gives me a chance every year. Yes. And then the thing with those two guys is, with Josh Allen in particular, is it's almost like he's above criticism, which bothers me. It's like the guy's still going to make mistakes. He's still going to throw some interceptions. He's still going to probably do too much or try to do too much with his legs. And everybody, when he does lose, will look to any other reason. Oh, he doesn't have the receivers. Oh, the offensive coordinator. Oh, it's the head coach. Oh, and it's just like, all right, it's okay to blame him because, again, he hasn't won you anything, really. Yes. Lamar Jackson seems to get criticized whenever he loses and, you know, when he trusts his legs too much or when he overthrows somebody. But nobody's going to remember necessarily Mark Andrews dropping an obvious touchdown.
1: Right. Yes.
2: Or is it a touchdown or two-point conversion? I can't remember. In the end zone.
1: It was so a touchdown.
2: Just make the criticisms fair is all I'm saying. But I'm with you. I'd love to have a championship, and it doesn't matter if I have a middle-of-the-pack quarterback. But for a long-term fan, like I think Buffalo Bills fans are clearly just ridiculously happy to have this guy because they assume he's going to win them at least one, and we'll have that conversation. If he never wins one, we'll have that conversation when his career's over.
1: It was kind of like the Dolphins with Dan Marino. Yeah, Mikey.
4: What does Stan want? Because he's talking about Josh Allen and Lamar being losers, and then he's talking about Peyton Manning with his two Super Bowls being a loser. What does he want?
1: Well, this is why you don't get any calls, and it's why I do, okay?
4: I would love to have a conversation. Like, I have a feeling like he's one of those that, like, Bart Starr is the only guy that's ever been a good quarterback in his life.
1: Let's go north of the border. Who's the caller there, Taylor? I can't see my board right now.
3: Colin.
1: Let's go to Colin. Colin, go ahead. North of the border.
6: Hey, Stu Gotts, thanks for taking my call.
1: Yep.
6: I've been a Packers fan since 1989, and I don't even know if I want to talk about them today or not.
1: Okay.
6: Because that was obviously a pretty bad game last night. I will say, though, that if I was the Packers front office and Mike Tomlin called, I would either A, think Mike Tomlin is just pranking us and just hang up, or I would think it's a Bears fan, one of my epic Bears fans calling, just trying to prank us too. So yeah, either way, we're not taking that call.
1: I would take that call right in front of LaFleur.
2: You know those old movies where you have to keep the person on the line long enough so you can make the recording, right?
3: So you can trace it.
2: Yeah, you can trace the call. I would be like, hey, get the contract ready. Keep him on the line. We got to get the contract ready right now.
1: Let's go to George, who's in Virginia today. George, go ahead. You're on Fox Sports Radio.
7: What's going on, guys? How y'all doing this afternoon?
1: Good, man. How are you, sir?
7: Doing good. Been a Bills fan since 1969.
1: All right.
7: So I've lived it, been it, done it. I'm patiently waiting as well as I can. They will get the defense fixed because every year their defense always gets ragged on. And as throughout the last year, their defense got stronger and stronger as the year went. Is this my year?
1: Wow. Is it?
2: Oh, is that the question?
1: Yes.
2: man, I wish I knew that.
1: It's a great call, by the way. Rack 'em. Anyway, go ahead. Is it his year?
2: I wish I knew that for sure, because yes. I would win a lot of money. yeah. I don't know. I think midseason is probably when you start to really figure out who's who. Like, are the Bengals really a Super Bowl contender? Are the Chiefs really back with, you know, Patrick Mahomes? I feel like they're going to be up there. Yeah. They're going to be.
1: Well, he has a defense now, is he?
2: Yeah. is it their year? I don't know. It seems like he's in a great place. It seems like that, you know, they're comfortable with the new coach and everything else, but it's hard to tell.
1: All right, we'll take a quick timeout. We'll continue taking your phone calls here, 877-99 on Fox. Izzy is back from a long weekend. We are all happy about that, 877-99 on Fox. We'll get back to your calls in a second. Taylor has a word from one of our great sponsors.
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1: That's why this is show number 5 today.
3: I had to take a deep breath before I read those.
2: That was a long list. Now that you've caught your breath there, Taylor, I wanted to ask you some Knicks questions.
1: Oh, wow.
2: A, I know it's not basketball season, but I don't care.
1: It's always basketball season for you.
2: Exactly. How are you feeling? You still living in the afterglow of this championship? I was talking with our barber. Not only do we share a trainer, we share a barber. Taylor and I are practically relatives. Yeah. He was commenting on your tattoo, and he said it was pretty nice. But how do you think, how
3: the
2: are you?
3: The barber said that, or the trainer said that?
2: Barber said
3: okay.
2: that.
3: Okay.
2: Barber said that. How is the life of a Knicks fan today? Is it still just as joyous as it was in July?
3: It is glorious. Izzy, I'm starting to get worried that once the season starts, I thought the second the Knicks lost a couple of games, I would be ready to fire everybody and freaking out. I'm starting to get a little worried that a little bit of Stu Gatz is creeping into me where if the Knicks start losing, I think I might revert back into just going, I'm an NBA champion.
1: Yep.
2: Yeah. I mean, it's not a bad way to go. Do you get nervous at all when things like the Cat contract extension stall news comes out? Because you always know, you knew James Dolan was never going to be a I'm going to pay no matter what type of guy. Now that he's got a championship, he's probably going to be more frugal than ever, no?
3: So I do think Cat deserves an extension, but I don't think there's any world in which Cat should get an extension where he doesn't take a pay cut. Because if you're telling me the Knicks offer and the LA Clippers offer is the same, or the Clippers offer more, if Cat wants to take that and go be irrelevant in LA playing for that Clippers team,
1: go ahead and
3: do that. There used to be like this Knicks tax, Izzy, where it felt like the Knicks had to pay more for people to come there because of the stink that revolved around their franchise. And I think Jalen Brunson, since he's gotten here, has kind of flipped that narrative around to be like, you don't have to make top dollar to be here, because winning in New York should carry an extra financial motivation for you.
2: Now, you're going to have to forgive me on this. I should probably know this. Is the Knicks offer, or is Cat Quest wanting the max extension and the Knicks aren't offering it? Is that, or is it slightly under the max?
3: It's definitely slightly under the max. So the max that the Knicks could offer is like 4 years, like 276, 277, somewhere around there, depending on where that final cap number gets to. I believe Cat is willing to take a discount.
2: Right.
3: It's basically like what other teams could offer him, like 4 years, 265. And it seems like the Knicks want to get that down even further to be like 4 years, like in that 212, 220-ish range.
2: If I'm a Knicks fan, I'm nervous about this. I don't want them to screw this up, because I think there's still more winning to be had here. And I've gotten to the point, Taylor, where I think Karl Anthony Towns might be the most underrated player in the league. And I know,
1: wow.
2: Look
1: what a ring does. I mean,
2: well,
1: how about that?
2: Yeah. A ring made me pay attention, yes. Yeah. A lot of the stuff with him, you know, basically he just gets criticized because of his flair, let's say, at times. I call him zesty, which I can't stand. But if you actually look at his comps, like his career comps, points, rebounds, assists, field goal percentage, he's up there. Now, it's kind of weird to say a number one overall pick is underrated, but
1: right.
2: People forget he was even a number one overall pick sometimes, because, again, he's normally criticized either early in his career for his postseason performance or, you know, for whatever else. But his comparison, David Robinson, like, obviously not with the shot blocking. Again, I'm just talking points, rebounds, assists, and field goal percentage. Like, this guy is a spectacular player whose game will age gracefully. It is nothing to do with athleticism or quickness. It's three-point shooting. It's bulk. It's drawing fouls when he gets into the lane.
1: And he's smart, yes.
2: And he's a smart player. And will very likely be a more confident player now. Like, if you look at his numbers, or his usage in the postseason went down a little bit, especially, later in the rounds. But he did what you needed him to do,
1: yes.
2: And he is such a threat from the outside. Not only is he a threat from the outside, but there's of players who have averaged 20 points on 50% shooting or 40% 3-point shooting, he's the second most over the last, whatever it is, since his career started, behind Kevin Durant. He's got 5 of those seasons, and that's not including the one season that got cut short.
1: Right.
2: And KD has 6 of those, and that's not including a couple seasons that got cut short for him.
1: Mm-hmm.
2: And that is just, it's mind-boggling to think about. And for a team that just won a championship to not say, okay, it isn't your max, so technically you're taking a discount just like Jalen Brunson is. We'll go ahead and get into that second apron to see how long we can make this last. I mean, I would much rather take a risk at losing Josh Hart than I would Karl Anthony Towns.
3: Yeah. Well, first off, Jalen Brunson would never let Josh Hart walk out of that building.
1: And it's his team.
3: Yeah, yes, it's his team. Right. Stu, as a Knicks fan and yes. as a Mets fan, I'm curious your opinion here. Would you rather see the Knicks go back-to-back this season and then they enter dynasty talks?
1: Right.
3: Or would you rather see the Mets win a title? And the Mets haven't won since 86.
1: I saw the Mets win one in 86. I was waiting for that Knicks title my entire life. They got it. I want a second one. In fact, I can tell you this, Taylor, all right? I was calm right up until I realized Jalen Brunson was hosting Saturday Night Live. I don't like it. Seriously, keep your eye on the prize, man. What are we doing? Stop distracting yourself during the offseason here. Get back to work.
2: That's Peyton Manning's role.
1: I want a second one.
3: I have been reaching out to everybody I know and saying, hey, just need one ticket to Saturday Night Live. Can you make this happen? No luck yet.
1: Because you changed your life, of course. Right?
3: Changed my life, yeah. I want to be the guy there who just gives him an applause every time he takes the stage.
1: Yes, that's interesting, Izzy, because I do think, I agree with you, he's been validated, Karl Anthony Towns. And so I do think you will see the best and most confident version of Karl Anthony Towns moving forward here.
2: I totally agree. Yes. And earlier in the segment, Stugatz was pointing at the TV because the Thompson twins are on there after they got their big money.
1: I thought that's where you were celebrating his big signing.
2: I just want to brag that I was so right about them. I wrote about them 2 years before they got drafted, and I was telling everybody how great they're going to be.
1: All right, all the calls, stay right there, I promise. We'll come back and take them next.
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32: The Boston Red Sox clinched the 5th spot in the American League with a 4-3 win over the Cubs today at Fenway in Game 1 of a doubleheader. That means the Red Sox will face the Yankees next week in the wild card series in the American League. Cubs right now a half game ahead of the Phillies for the final wild card. By dropping that game today, Cubs and Red Sox are going to play at 5:35 Eastern. Yankees, by the way, just about to get underway with the Orioles. 49ers defensive end Nick Bosa is going to miss Sunday's game against the Cardinals because of a calf strain. Giants quarterback Jackson Dart had surgery on his knee today. While there's no practice for Bears quarterback Caleb Williams or Tyson Bagent, as Case Keenum took first-team reps. The Commanders will be without quarterback Jaden Daniels against the Seahawks on Sunday, but multiple reports say the team considers it a week-to-week injury, and Adam Peters told the Sports Junkies in Washington, D.C., surgery is not on the table, and there have been no talks of IR. Texans ruled out wide receiver Nico Collins against the Colts. Puka Nacua doubtful for the Rams to face the Broncos. I'm Dan Beyer.
33: You want winners? He went 0 for 14 picking bowl games.
1: God bless football.
33: You want hot takes? He said Patrick Mahomes would be a disaster.
1: Really?
33: You want baseball news? He doesn't even know who Kyle Tucker is.
1: Oh, okay.
33: In his personal record book, Kevin Durant hasn't won a ring yet.
1: I'm just telling you that's what he's doing.
33: You're listening to the man who made falling upwards an art form.
1: It's crazy.
33: This is Stu Gotts and Company, live.
34: Job, hauling items for the mark.
1: 877-99 on Fox. Israel Gutierrez is back. He's made us all happy. I could sit there and watch you and Taylor do my radio show for the rest of time. We'll get to the calls here in just a second. But Izzy, while you were away on your long weekend here, Taylor fell apart a couple of different times, as did I, by the way, because we missed you that much, as did Mikey A. We all missed you. But Taylor, you want to set these up? Because I went into the room before and I said, hey, were there any flubs you can remember that Taylor made? Not me, just Taylor, since the last time Izzy was here, and there were two that stood out to Taylor.
3: Yeah, so Izzy, we did a celebrity guest picker parlay.
1: Ah, yes.
3: Plus 277, And Steve Spurrier was our celebrity guest picker parlay.
1: It hit.
3: And it hit. It hit, courtesy of our friends over FanDuel. And as I was talking about it, I was trying to say the old ball coach, Steve Spurrier, and this is what came out instead. To get the all boat. The all boat.
0: Hold the phone. You had Steve Spurrier on?
1: Yes. Well, no, he did a, you know, celebrity parlay for us.
3: He just made four picks for us.
0: Okay. Also, I was going to say, because if he was on, even if you did get the old ball coach out, he would say, no, no, it's the head ball coach. Yes. It's not the old ball coach, which is what people turn to after a while, but it's the head ball coach. He doesn't like to be called old.
1: How would he respond to this, though?
3: to get the all bull, the all bulk.
0: It sounded like you're either saying the old bull or the all bulk.
3: That was me hearing it the halfway through, Izzy, and going. Halfway through, you could hear in my head the wheels turning, saying, "This is not going well."
1: One more time.
3: To get the all bull, the all bulk.
0: The all bull team.
1: All right, the second one, I believe it was Express Pros. Is that right, Taylor?
2: No.
3: It was
2: a good one.
3: Yeah, it was the Weeble.
1: Oh, yeah, Weeble.
3: Get your financial portfolio game ready is what I was supposed to say. Izzy, was also a day that we were supposed to have Sal Licata, and Sal was having technical issues.
1: Yes.
3: So then I had to talk more in the episode.
1: Right.
3: And as I got to the read, again, I'm just running on E here, and this is the Weeble read. It's time to get your
1: racket.
3: Financial
0: get your punt.
1: I'm always there for you. I mean, he is so tired. I'm so tired. He can't speak. I can't speak. And I'm just laughing at him.
3: It's time to get your punt. It's time to get your
1: racket.
0: Just think about getting a pint of beer. It is tough. It is like you really have to have the lips ready for get your portfolio game ready. It's just you can't just be lazy with the mouth at that
1: right,
0: point.
1: Right, but how about the old ball coach? I mean,
0: the old ball
1: should just roll right out of the tongue. No, I mean,
3: to get the all bull, the all bull.
1: It hurts. It's like I'm being punched.
0: I'm sorry to do that to you, Taylor. I will never leave you again. That's false.
2: Y'all both.
1: Please don't. Oh, gosh. Taylor, I'm sorry I did that to you. You're tired. I'm tired. Mikey A is tired. Mikey is questioning whether or not.
2: You're not sorry at all.
1: All right. So let's move on here. Israel, how is softball going with Taylor?
0: You should know that my career batting average remains at triple zeros.
1: Right.
0: But that's because I haven't played softball since. What I've only realized recently because I don't know. I guess Anthony doesn't share as much information with me as he should, is how many of my folks are on this team. Like, he's got this new team, and instead of me, he brought in a bunch of all-stars.
1: Yes, he brought your friends in who are good. Yes.
0: Guys who are in our football league still. Taylor no longer in that league. And, yeah, they're doing great. And apparently, I think Taylor's line to me was, when Ian and myself are the two worst hitters on a softball team, you got a great team. And I'm just like, wow, I'm so glad everybody misses me over there.
3: Izzy, if it makes you feel better, we have your jersey hanging up in the dugout.
0: No, you don't.
3: No, we don't.
0: No, you right. don't. Because that would make me feel way worse.
1: You were lying? I'm so proud of you. Because he'll never know. He's never going back to that diamond again.
0: No, and not only that, I think you guys have actual, like, softball uniform, or at least jerseys now, right?
3: Yeah, we've upgraded major. And we've also done a pool. We have a group chat where they were like, everybody, if you want to put in $10, and whoever has the highest on-base percentage at the end of the season will get the money in the pool. Me and Ian looked at each other and go, we can't hit, so we're definitely not entering this pool.
0: Is there a minimum at bats there? Because I can come in as a free agent one week and just take a walk and then just quit for the rest of the game, and my on-base percentage is 1,000.
3: This is probably like getting into like the rookie of the year or the MVP conversation where it's like you need a minimum 80 games to qualify.
1: Right? No, but Izzy needs one. He needs one at bat in the perfect season for you.
0: I kind of do want to come in and just get a hit. Like just come in for one game and just be like, hey, let me do they have DH? Let me catch whatever.
1: Right.
0: Let me get one hit. That's just so I can say that I've gotten a hit in my career.
1: Just a hit because you're 0 for
4: How
1: your
4: many
1: lifetime.
4: Games do you think that would take?
0: Just the one, Mikey. Shut up.
1: He's 0 for a lifetime, and yet he thinks he would come back and in one game.
4: One game.
1: Suddenly he's Babe Ruth.
0: I would actually prepare as opposed to just showing up completely cold.
1: Let's go out to Connor, who's in Syracuse today. Connor, go ahead. You're on Fox Sports Radio.
5: All right, guys. I really like your show. It's really good.
1: Thank you. Appreciate it.
5: There was a call earlier that said that Patrick Mahomes is better than Josh Allen and Lamar Jackson, but Patrick Mahomes also has had a better defense, a better coaching staff, and a better front office than Josh Allen and Lamar Jackson have ever had.
1: I mean, Lamar Jackson had John Harbaugh. I mean,
0: which, you know, to his credit, that was probably a detriment to him. I think Patrick Mahomes gets overrated because when he was at his best, he was absolutely spectacular, but has not been especially good since about 2022.
1: Right.
0: We've all just been granting him top of the league status. He has all the ability in the world. In terms of football IQ, I don't know if there's a better player in the league, but he has not been great, like top of the league great since about 2022. So, yeah, I think would I rather have Josh Allen or Patrick Mahomes this year? You probably fast forward to the end of the year and I'll tell you the answer to that, which is cheating, but I do think that, you know,
1: appeared out. yeah, Mikey.
4: forgive me if I'm wrong here, but Baltimore Ravens and defense kind of go hand in hand. I believe they had the top scoring defense in 23, the third top scoring defense in 22,
1: mm-hmm.
4: the second top scoring defense in 2020. When did Lamar Jackson not have a defense?
1: Right, fair.
3: But to that caller's point, I do think a lot of being a quarterback in the NFL is situational. Like, if Josh Allen had the benefit of having Andy Reid, Tyreek Hill, and Travis Kelce, now Dalton Kincaid is turning into something maybe Travis Kelce light. But if you gave Josh Allen those weapons, that's why it's unfair to compare quarterback situations sometimes because it's apples to oranges.
1: You could also say those last two Super Bowl victories for Mahomes. I mean, the defense was really
3: Spags.
1: It was Spags. It was that defense.
3: A credit pie.
1: Well, yeah, the defense helped them win two additional titles. I mean, that's a big deal, and I think that's what the caller is saying. I mean, these other quarterbacks don't have some of the things that Patrick Mahomes has had early on in his career. That's fair, right?
0: It is. It is. And, he still won without Tyreek Hill, but he still had all those other advantages.
1: Right. He had the defense, yes.
3: And also, don't forget the time that he had the field advantage, too, that first one against the Eagles. Ed Mangum screwed everybody.
1: Yes. Patrick Mahomes is back, right? Is he? I mean, he's back.
0: It
1: yes.
0: seems like it. I mean, he's going to have another great week against the Dolphins this week, and so probably that conversation will continue until he decides to have a stinker.
1: Taylor, put it on the poll. If Jeff Hafley and the Dolphins go 0-17, should he win Coach of the Year?
3: Or get fired.
1: The rare Coach of the Year that gets fired. How about that?
0: Two extremes with Hafley.
1: Let's go to Ron, who's in California today. Ron, go ahead. You're on Fox Sports Radio. Ron?
6: Can you hear me?
1: Yes, we hear you, Ron.
6: Hello? Okay.
1: Yep.
6: I just want to say happy Friday, and NFL is back, baby. But I want to talk about my Raiders.
1: All right.
6: I do like the fact that we're 2-0, and, you know, I'm happy with what I'm seeing on the field, you know, watching JT march up the field and Kirk Cousins putting in work. But, you know, we still got a long road ahead of us, you know, because after the Saints, hey, it's showtime. You know, we got the Chiefs. You know, we have the Patriots, the Bills, and in L.A., Jets I'm pretty confident about. But right after that, we go right back to working hard against San Francisco. So, I like what I see, but hey, we still got some work to do. Still got some improvement. You know, it's still early in the season. I like what Kubiak's doing. He's a smart coach, you know, for our offense.
1: Yes. I have a question for you. Are you underwater?
6: I'm a truck driver, so I'm in my truck. So.
1: Oh, okay. Respect. Respect to you. I'm sorry. I apologize to you, and keep up the fine work, sir. My apologies.
0: I will say this about the Raiders. I think it is great to see, you know, Kirk Cousins doing his thing. It's kind of like the most fun success story so far of the early NFL season. I do really want to see Fernando Mendoza, though.
1: I don't know if you've seen,
0: have you seen him? Have you seen that his latest thing is he's given financial advice?
1: Yes.
0: Oh, my God. We need more Fernando Mendozas in the world.
1: I love him, but you're not going to see him as long as they're in playoff contention. You're not going to see him. By the way, that caller just assumed they're going to beat the Saints this weekend.
3: Stugatz, that's exactly what I was going to say. Because he went right to the Chiefs and the Patriots. Mm. Mikey, Raiders Saints this weekend? I think this is a something has to give game because the Raiders are coming in hot, yes. And we got Tyler Shuck on the other side.
1: It's also a who's who. I mean,
3: wow.
4: What I called it, we're going to find out who's the fraud game.
1: Yes. Yeah. But he just blew right past the Saints as if it's a victory for the Raiders. You're not going to see Mendoza, I don't think, as long as they're in contention and Kirk Cousins is playing well, and he was very good last week. He was okay in week one. He was very good last week. I don't think you're going to see Mendoza. That's
0: fine
1: crazy.
0: We didn't see Patrick Mahomes his first season either. Going back to the Saints, is Olave going to make the Guardian helmet cool? Because that guy's having a heck of a start to this year, and it still looks crazy.
4: No.
3: I'm trying to think what the situation would have to be, but I'm with Mikey on this one. Like, I get it. The Guardian cap is, if it makes it even a little bit safer, yes. I'm all for people wearing the Guardian cap.
1: I don't think we get it, and I don't think you get it. It makes you safer by a lot.
3: By a lot. Let me see the numbers by a lot.
1: The data?
3: Yeah. All of a sudden, you're coming up with medical claims over here with all your research and your data.
1: I'm just saying no one would dare look that ridiculous on a football field if it didn't make them a lot safer.
0: Speaking of injuries.
1: Thank you.
0: I know you guys talked about it. Caleb Williams thing. Remind me what your guys' response was to his reaction to his injury.
1: We'd rather have Jackson Dart.
3: I think our official show stance, Izzy, was we agree that he got hurt, but you cannot take the cart ride for a grade one hamstring strain.
0: Okay. All right. So the part with him getting hurt, first of all, the main reason I thought it was an Achilles injury is because he looked back, right, as he's making the cut, right, when he got.
1: Yes.
0: And so that's famously everybody thinks that they got kicked when they have an Achilles injury. So I was like, oh, no, that's an Achilles. He must have looked back to see who hit him. And it wasn't that.
1: And he wasn't touched, right?
0: Yeah. Right, because he wasn't touched. Yes. Now, he was clearly, to me anyway, just ridiculously frustrated. Like, at that moment, no matter what the injury is, he knew he was going to miss time. And for somebody who has all of these stakes, I mean, probably MVP stakes, like career type of stakes, like bringing, you know, the Chicago Bears back into the elite of the league, like, that's so frustrating. Like, I howled like a whatever. I don't know who howls. I howled like something who howls the other day when we got rained out from a flag football game because I want to play as long as I can. Mm-hmm. This guy got hurt and realized, oh, no, this is going to suck for me. Whether I'm out 2 weeks, 5 weeks, whatever, this sucks. Oh, can everybody else hear me yelling? My bad. You guys should have not been so quiet. But the cart thing cracks me up because, Stu, when you play golf, you walk in or you're in the cart?
1: In the cart?
0: Exactly.
1: Walking.
0: Everybody here would take a cart ride to their car in this parking lot if it got offered to them.
1: 100%.
0: Because why the heck not? And on top of it, if you've got a hamstring injury, you probably just don't want to be walking. Now, if people want to criticize him for it looked like he was crying, the towel was covering his face, whatever. What do you want him to do? Point to his hamstring and be like, it's okay. It's just this. I'm okay. Like, whatever. Everybody's taking a cart if they wanted to. Jackson Dart not taking one was idiotic. It was idiotic. You got a knee injury. Get on the cart. Take a ride to the locker room, brother.
1: Yeah, but he's a game.
0: Taking a cart if they wanted to. Jackson Dart not taking one was idiotic. It was idiotic. You got a knee injury. Get on the cart. Take a ride to the locker room, brother.
1: Yeah, but he's a game.

0: NFL either on his team or against him that isn't looking at him side eye like, dude, you took a cart for a hamstring
1: Yeah, but
0: strain.
1: then you see Tyson
0: Grade
1: ba
0: one.
1: then you see Tyson Bagent and you're like, man, please come back. I mean, we need you.
2: Tyson Bagent also hurt.
1: Special Bagent.
2: It's supposed to be Case Keenum this week now.
1: What?
2: Izzy, you sound like a Bears fan right now because Bears fans are very defensive this week about Caleb Williams. And Big Cat, a friend of the show from Part of My Take, Stu, he offered a take that I don't think I've heard anybody say.
1: All right.
2: He said, what if Caleb Williams is just Wolverine with healing ability, where that injury was that bad, but Caleb Williams is so superhuman that he's already healed up?
1: So the reaction in the moment was the correct reaction because he actually was feeling that bad, but by the time he was being carted off the field, it had healed.
2: It had healed already.
3: Do you think it was Caleb Williams requesting a cart, or do you think the team sent a cart and he's like, okay, whatever?
1: I think the team sent the call.
3: Exactly.
1: Yes.
0: I don't care. I don't care. He got on it. He did the thumbs up. I could still feel my limbs on a grade one hamstring strain.
3: Yeah, I'm sure the Giants fans are loving Jackson Dart today, even though he's not going to play for the rest of the season because he walked. Get out of here.
1: 877-99 on Fox. That's how you know you've made it in your city, though, right? When everyone is, all the Bears fans are defending Caleb Williams. That was not the case a year ago even, right?
3: Yeah, which is why he was so upset when he got hurt. Like, he had so much momentum going his way. Outside of that Minnesota Vikings game, that was a tough
1: one. Well, he was about to score, though, and he knew it. Yes,
3: But it was like he's got so much momentum going for him, and then it just gets stopped suddenly, and he knew it immediately, and he was like, oh, this sucks.
1: Yeah, golf cart. 877-99 on Fox. You're right, though. I would take a golf cart from me to you right now, and we're separated by 2 feet. 877-99 on Fox. Quick timeout. Taylor has a word from one of our great sponsors.
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0: 877-99 on Fox. We will get to Dan Beyer out in Sherman Oaks with a sports update in a second here. But let's go out to Barry, who's in Florida today. Barry, go ahead. 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
1: I wanted to let you know I read Stu Gatz's book. I enjoyed it. It was very good. But there was one major omission. You didn't put in the origin of your name and how you got it.
0: I got it from Hank Goldberg many, many years ago when I was producing his show. I thank you for the call, Barry. I thank you for reading the book, StuGatzBook.com. If you'd like to purchase one and read it.
2: You haven't.
0: No. And I didn't even write it. How about that?
3: Stu, what came first?
0: Yeah.
3: The boat in The Sopranos, the Stugatz,
0: yes.
3: Or your nickname, the Stugatz?
0: So that's where Hank Goldberg got it from, The Sopranos. At the time I was producing his show, I think 99, 2000, somewhere in that range, I was the executive producer of The Hank Goldberg Show. I messed something up. He asked me, do you watch that show, The Sopranos? I said, no. He said, look up the name of Tony's boat. I did. The name of Tony's boat was Stugatz. I said, why do you have me looking this up? And he said, that's your nickname moving forward. So
2: I mean, it's better than your actual name, is it not?
0: John Wiener. Yes. It's an upgrade, yes.
2: Weens.
0: Let's go to Dan Beyer, who has a sports update out in Sherman Oaks. Go ahead, Dan.
4: And, Stu, we got a lot of updates about quarterbacks. In fact, Seahawks head coach Mike McDonald just confirmed that Sam Darnold will start Sunday against the Commanders after missing one game because of a glute injury suffered in their season opener against the New England Patriots. Now, the Seahawks have the Commanders coming up on Sunday. Jaden Daniels has been ruled out because of his elbow injury, but GM Adam Peters shed some light on that injury earlier today.
5: As of right now, surgery is not on the table, and we haven't discussed IR, so it's just a matter of how we're going to get him back on the field, and that's still to be determined.
4: Now, as Peters earlier today at 106.7 FM in Washington, D.C., multiple reports saying that the team considers Daniels week to week with that elbow injury. Giants quarterback Jackson Dart did have surgery on his knee today. No practice for Bears quarterbacks Caleb Williams or Tyson Bagent as Case Keenum got first team reps. Niners defensive end Nick Bosa is going to miss Sunday's game against the Cardinals because of a calf strain and could miss multiple weeks. Rams are going to miss Puka Nacua likely again Sunday night against the Broncos. Head coach Sean McVay says that Nacua is doubtful because of his groin injury. DJ Moore of the Bills is questionable because of a shoulder injury, while the Texans ruled out Nico Collins Sunday in Indianapolis. Brock Bowers a day of rest today, but the Raiders tight end is questionable to face the Saints coming up on Sunday. Charlotte Hornets guard Colin Knepel suffered a hamstring strain and will be re-evaluated the first week of the regular season. Memphis Grizzlies waived guard D'Angelo Russell. L.A. Sparks fired head coach Lynn Roberts today after 2 years on the job. And the Red Sox will face the Yankees in the wild card series, or one of the wild card series, next week in the American League after Boston topped the Cubs 4-3 in game one of a doubleheader at Fenway. That means the Cubs right now are a half game ahead of the Phillies for the final wild card. They'll resume the doubleheader in about an hour. Orioles and Yankees scoreless in the second in the Bronx. Stu, back to you.
0: All right, thank you, Taylor. Let's take people behind the curtain here and tell them what goes on behind the scenes on this radio show. During Dan Beyer's update, what is it that you said in my headset to me?
3: I cannot believe Case Keenum is still in the NFL.
0: And I responded, I can't believe he's not on the Texans. Oh, gosh. Izzy,
6: yeah.
0: Before we get to these calls, and we have to talk about the 49ers fullback whose name terrifies me. Juszczyk. Is that how you say it?
2: I think pretty close.
0: Wow.
2: I mean, I'm not even 100% sure, but I think it's Kyle Juszczyk. Juszczyk. Yes.

0: Use check. There you go.
1: Okay.
0: And you know what's more terrifying? What? Try and spell it.
1: I don't want
0: that. Man needs to buy a vowel. That's just a lot of confidence in that name. But he got fined whatever the number is. It's nearly $15,000.
1: Yes.
0: For seemingly imitating chugging a beer, which the NFL deemed a quote offensive demonstration.
1: Yep.
0: Let me start there. Okay. By the way, chugging a beer, yes, as an offensive demonstration. The NFL, would NHL, rather, would be offended by that statement because,
1: yes,
0: they absolutely celebrate beer chugging, and any chance they get to have a fan do it,
1: right,
0: even in NBA games sometimes, but really in NHL games, if a fan can chug a beer while they're on the big screen, hey, that's amazing. Also, 75% of the people in a football audience in a stadium are, if not drinking a beer, chugging a beer.
1: Mm-hmm.
0: And so it's a ridiculous fine just as is. However, And I believe him 100%, even though you don't really pronounce the J in his last name.
1: Mm-hmm.
0: The first three letters of his last name are J-U-S. And so Niners fans, they say juice,
1: yes,
0: whenever he does something great. Right.
1: Right? Yes.
0: And so that's what he's taken as a nickname, juice. And he was saying he's drinking a juice.
1: Like a sippy cup. Yeah.
0: Yes. Whatever. A sippy cup would be better, right? If it just goes back and forth like, yeah, this instead of chugging it. But the NFL has to rescind that fine, right? They have to take that back because he's just playing to his nickname. And I think it's ridiculous to say, with all the things that, I mean, who was it that did the I have a big wiener? Speaking of your last name.
2: Jamar Chase.
0: Chase. How is that not being fined for 15 grand right there? And this is chugging a beer. Get out of here with
1: what
0: that.
1: What do they think their fans are doing every Sunday?
3: Stu, just to show how big of hypocrites the NFL is for fining him.
1: Yes.
3: $14,926 for, right, an offensive demonstration chugging a beer.
1: Yes.
3: Bud Light is the official beer and hard seltzer sponsor of the NFL, paying an estimated $250 million annually.
0: It's absolutely, yeah, insane.
1: Yeah,
2: well, Bud Light is a sipping beer. You don't chug it. That's why they're fining him.
1: There's no reason to fine him in the first place.
0: None. It's the most ridiculous, yes, fine I've ever seen.
1: Yes.
0: And, I mean, like, I'm sure it's nothing. I'm sure it's spare change for him, but I would fight with every ounce in me to get that money back and not have to pay that.
1: I'm a little bit torn on his nickname being Juice when the J is silent in his last name. It should be Use.
0: I like it because,
1: right,
0: it just sort of speaks to how impossible it is to spell or really pronounce his last name.
1: Right.
0: At least if you're just looking at it and don't really know.
1: Mm-hmm.
0: That if I was a lazy fan, I'd be like, yeah, I'm just going to call him Juice.
3: Stu, I think the bigger problem with the nickname Juice is that you had somebody like O.J. Simpson, who was a great NFL. I know O.J. Simpson has had troubles.
1: Be careful. Yes, it's troubles. I mean,
3: but
0: rest in power.
3: We could all agree in terms of NFL stature, O.J. Simpson was a bigger name than Kyle Juszczyk, so I think the nickname Juice goes to O.J. Simpson.
0: Yeah, I think they're just trying to reclaim it. I'm fine with it. I approve.
1: You're good giving it to Juszczyk, yes, whatever his name is? I can't stand that name.
4: No Juice.
1: Izzy. By the way, before I get to these calls quickly, Mikey Taylor, how do you feel about a Yankees-Red Sox wild card matchup? Huh?
2: I'd be more excited if this team made me happy.
3: So it is a bit poetic to know that this time next week, either I am going to be floating high or absolutely in the gutter.
1: Yeah.
3: They do have the advantage of it being at Yankee Stadium. The Yankees are 4-2 this season at Yankee Stadium. Right now, there's a conversation going around saying who's going to start game one for the New York Yankees.
2: Paul Skeens.
0: Did you start that conversation?
1: The guy you wouldn't trade, Paul Skeens.
3: Yeah.
1: Wouldn't trade for Paul Skeens. Yes.
3: The Yankees have the AL Cy Young winner in Cam Schlittler. And just because Garrett Cole's a big name, people are saying that Garrett Cole pitched game one.
1: Yeah.
3: Aaron Boone said Cam Schlittler is going to pitch game one or game two. Well, Aaron Boone, I hate to be Captain Obvious here, but if you lose game one and game two, you're going home anyways. And teams that win game one in this new best of three,
1: right,
3: format for the wild card series go on to win the series 90% of the time. There's no conversation. Cam Schlittler, give him the ball game one, let him shove.
1: Right. I mean, what's he going to save him for game three?
3: As I'm wearing a Boston shirt.
0: Yeah, weird. Very weird. Here's my baseball contribution. I looked this up today, and I asked how long could the baseball playoffs go? Like, what's the latest it could end?
1: Yeah.
0: Apparently, if there's a game 7 and everything isn't shortened in between,
1: mm-hmm,
0: Halloween. would be the last day. Wow. And that's on a Saturday, too. That would be a heck of a sports day. Yes. Game 7 of the World Series on Halloween.
1: Yes.
3: It'd be pretty awesome.
1: It really went away when the NFL started. I mean.
0: Yeah.
1: But now it's back.
3: Ricardo just said, all right. Very disappointed, all right.
1: But the Marlins are out of it, though. I mean, what does he care? Izzy, what do you think the reaction? I've been dying to ask you this. What do you think the reaction to Deshaun Watson in Cleveland is going to be this weekend?
0: You've been dying to ask me that, have you?
1: Yes, well, because...
0: And we've gone how many segments before you got to it? You've been dying to ask me.
1: Well, that was a question I had for you. I wanted you to get out all the takes that you wanted to get out here.
0: It depends on what side they were on to begin with. Like, to me, the fans who have been strictly against him have been not necessarily booing him, but haven't, you know, been cheering him on since he got there. I think they're going to, you know, dig their feet in, even though he had a feel-good win last week. I feel like the other ones who have been, you know, saying, hey, we need a quarterback anyway. He's better than our second option. So, you know, we're paying him. We might as well get everything we can out of him. They're going to be as loud as they can possibly be. So I think it's probably going to be, in terms of the boos, the quietest it's been for him, or, you know, the rejection. Those who are rejecting him will probably just sit on their hands a little bit
1: and see what happens. They'll be silent at the beginning because he's coming off a game in which he played decent and they won that football
0: game.
1: And
0: that's the key right there. He played decent.
1: Yes.
0: It's not like they're just, oh, he's back, baby. We're going to get the best Deshaun Watson again. No.
1: Right.
0: And I don't know if his feelings are what's gotten in the way of him not being successful since he's been a Brown. He just seems to have lost it.
1: If he just shuts his mouth, it's such a fascinating game. And it's such a big game for Deshaun Watson. If he shuts his mouth and plays well and Cleveland wins, he'll get that because you know how fans are, Izzy. They'll forget. They'll forget all the off-the-field stuff, right or wrong. They will forget because they only care about their feel-good. And if he plays well and they win that game, he'll get that fan base, most of it, behind his back, I think.
0: I think they need him to open his mouth a little bit. And what he needs to say is, or show, is some sort of remorse for what he's done.
1: He has to.
0: And if he's saying no regrets, like he has in the past, it's just like, all right. Like, I don't even care if you're even mediocre again, because it's not going to be great for the team. And then I have to, you know, sell my soul to be able to be a fan of yours.
1: Yes. Let's go out to Tony, who's in Virginia today. Been a while, Tony. How are you?
4: Hey, Stu. In my hand, I have today's top five list.
1: All right, from the home office
4: in Montauk, Long Island.
1: Yeah.
4: The top five football term boat names for Mike Vrabel and Diana Rossini.
1: Oh, number. Geez,
0: did you say boat names?
4: Football term boat names.
0: Gotcha.
1: Football term boat names. Got it. Okay,
4: boat
1: for Rossini
4: names.
1: And Vrabel. Okay, go ahead.
2: This is a stretch. Let's go.
1: Yes.
4: Number five, upon further review.
1: Okay.
4: Number four, encroachment.
1: Yes.
0: Jesus.
1: It's my friend.
4: Number three, down by contact. Number two, illegal use of hands.
1: You don't know that.
4: and the number one football term boat name for Mike Vrabel and Diana Rossini, short by inches.
0: Wow, you don't know that either.
1: No, you don't.
4: How about that?
1: How about that, Tony?
0: How about that? You know, I have been dying to talk about this, actually. I don't think every boat needs a name. I've had a boat for 5 years now, and we didn't feel the need to name it. And people always ask us, what's your boat's name? Don't have one. It's a Robalo, so occasionally we'll call it the Rob Lowe, but it doesn't have anything on its side.
3: Wait a second. That sounds like the boat has a name if it's Rob Lowe.
0: No, no.
1: Of course.
0: It's a joke, but it's not really something that we've named it. It's not official. No, it's not painted on the back.
1: If it's not painted on the back, it's not official.
0: Right.
1: Yes.
0: Thank you. I've been dying to talk about that.
1: Let's go to Matt, who's in Alaska today. I wish I went to him first. Go ahead, Matt. You're on Fox Sports Radio.
5: Hey, what's going on, gentle dudes? Let's get back to the Guardian cap. And as much as, you know, like you guys, I understand the purpose of it. I think it's a good idea. But how's the NFL not gotten a designer, an engineer, and a doctor in a room to take that opaque condom, for lack of a better term, that goes on top of the helmet and incorporate it underneath the shell so we still get that good-looking gloss finish and you can actually tell what the logo on the side of the helmet is?
1: It's mind-boggling, you're right.
5: For a multi-billion-dollar corporation, they have absolutely just punted this one out of bounds. That's all I got, gentlemen. Have a good weekend.
1: All right, thank you.
0: Yeah, it just it looks so bad. And it's just like, is there some sort of graphic design, anybody who can just make that thing look a little bit better? It's already bad enough that you look like you were playing Super Mario Brothers and you just like got bigger, but only in the head. But then to have all the little, you know, the angles in it and everything else, the indentations, it just looks, it looks like a play. It's like what I would imagine a player would look like if you can't touch him, right? You got the red jerseys, but you can't do a red jersey. So you just put that crazy helmet on. Hey, you can't touch that guy. He's got the crazy helmet on.
1: Yeah, and the players know it's safer. They don't want to wear it because it looks ridiculous, and it probably gets in the way a little bit,
0: and
1: I would
0: think. And
1: it's
0: probably not even that much safer.
1: Is there a player that could wear it that would help make it more popular, more trendy? That's
0: Tua.
3: Maybe Travis Kelce.
1: Kelce, that's a good idea.
0: I'm so over Taylor Swift. Are we all over Taylor Swift now? Can we stop showing her every time she's at a game? They're married. They're a regular old family, just like the other quarterbacks with wives. Stop showing her.
1: I feel like they're not showing her as much. He did point to a ring, say, that's my husband, when he scored a touchdown. I thought that was a pretty decent moment. But I think they're respecting the fact that they are a married couple now and not going to her nearly as much. Am I wrong there?
0: I didn't watch every second of the game, but I'll be watching this Dolphins game, and I'm pretty sure if she's there, they'll show her a bunch of times.
1: Yeah, Mike.
2: Just imagine when she's pregnant.
1: Oh, boy.
0: Oh, no.
2: How many times they're going to show her.
1: It's fair. They will. Let's go out to Scott in Wisconsin. Scott, go ahead. You're on Fox Sports Radio.
6: Hey, guys. Great show. Hey.
1: Thank you.
6: The only thing that I'm waiting for is not the Mike Tomlin call. It's the Marcus Freeman call.
1: Oh, wow.
6: I want Marcus Freeman in Green Bay so bad.
1: Yeah, and I just want Marcus Freeman. Yeah.
6: Mm-hmm. Yes. this whole thing with LaFleur, we lost that last year when Mike Tomlin was on and lost. That is attacking guys.
7: Go ahead, you're on Sports Radio.
0: We pretty much got the gist of that.
1: Yes, that is sports radio right
0: here,
1: there.
0: A couple things. Marcus Freeman, if he does move to the NFL, has to coach in a dome. Yes. For half his games, because if there's a rain as a potential, his hairline is just going to drip all over his face. That honestly makes me question him as a decision maker in general. Like, how are you? Your hairline's not that bad, dude, and you don't have to paint as much of an extended hairline as you do and make it so obvious it's embarrassing to look at.
1: Go ahead, Mike.
2: I mean, I don't know what his problem is. If you want a guy who can almost get there and then fail at the end, you got the right guy on the floor already. Where's the trade-off here?
3: So I didn't even think about Marcus Freeman to the Packers. Where did Notre Dame open their season this year? I'll give you a hint. Against Wisconsin in the frozen tundra in Lambeau Field. There's a chance this year, if the Packers season goes as bad as it goes, Marcus Freeman might have more wins in Lambeau than LaFleur.
0: If Marcus Freeman is such a popular NFL head coach guy that people keep talking about, why isn't Mario Cristobal somebody people talk about? Like, if the Canes win a national championship this year, should he be somebody that the NFL teams are looking at?
3: It feels like Mario gets a lot of credit for being a great recruiter. So
1: yes, and not a good game coach.
3: Yeah, so you lose that element going to the NFL, where is he just going to recruit in free agency and not have backing of NIL and a South Florida talent pool.
0: So Freeman is doing it with bad players. Like, he didn't just have two running backs drafted in the first
3: round.
0: Yeah,
3: not bad players.
1: All right, we'll take a quick timeout. We will wrap up the week here by reviewing the poll questions. But first, Taylor has a word from one of our great sponsors. I'm tired.
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21: Very interesting celebrity birthdays today. Michael Douglas is turning 82.
22: Yeah.
21: His wife was born on the same day. She is turning 57. Happy birthday to Catherine Zeta-Jones. 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
1: It has been great having Israel Gutierrez back from a long weekend. We're headed into the weekend here. Let's wrap up the week the way we always do by updating the polls at Stugat790 on X. Taylor, what do we have?
3: First poll, can Cam Scataboo only get you 2 yards at a time?
0: Scataboo.
1: That was Taylor's question. He's going to miss Jackson Dart so much. What were the results?
3: 76.6% of the audience said yes, only 2 yards at a time.
0: All right. If I were Cam Scataboo, I'd tell all of the TV cameramen, please don't zoom in on my face. Because, man, it does some weird stuff.
1: It twitches.
3: Is the best compliment for a linebacker saying he has a thick neck?
1: That is Taylor's observation. Yeah.
0: Whatever happened to those things on the back of the necks for linebackers?
1: The neck protectors. The
3: rolls, yeah.
1: Yeah, the rolls.
0: Those
1: right.
0: things made what you happened look like you were a good linebacker.
1: Yes.
3: I think they retired with Romanowski.
1: He was the last one to need one?
3: Yep.
1: He still wears it.
3: He goes to
2: Brian
3: bed with
2: Cox
3: it
2: looks yeah. like he had a stretcher like taped to his back under his shirt.
1: He did.
3: 90.6% of the audience said, yep, best compliment you could give a linebacker. Do the Steelers like playing in the mud and dragging you into it?
1: They do it every single week. The same game. Not win or lose, question. It's the same game every week.
3: 93.4% of the audience said yes.
1: You think they'll drag Joe Burrow into the mud? They'll try to.
3: They'll try. Those divisional games, always.
1: Yep. You're right.
3: If you bring a sign that says, we want Strand, is it time to reevaluate your life as an Atlanta Falcons fan?
1: Yep, it is. 100%. Yes, especially when Penix is there.
3: 91.4% of the audience said, yep, reevaluate it. Oh, big one here for me, Stu.
1: All right.
3: Should NFL coaches have earn your checks benchmarks, and if they don't hit it, we donate the money to charity instead?
1: It's a great idea. The coaches would never go for it, but I love the idea.
3: Save the teachers, pay the whales, donate the money to charity.
0: Save the truck drivers.
1: Izzy has been laughing at how I responded once I realized that caller was a truck
3: service.
1: Driver,
3: I mean,
1: as if he was in the military.
0: Stood up and saluted that guy.
2: T-Y-F-Y-S.
1: Listen, I respect all the blue-collar workers out there. I do. I mean, they get us our stuff, man.
0: Bring us our stuff.
1: And they get in my way in the speeding lane.
3: 82% of the audience said yes, NFL coaches should have to earn their checks.
1: Congratulations.
3: Should Pinsky get a plaque in Monument Park if he wins Survivor? So, Izzy, the Yankees have one of their front office guys on this season of Survivor. He left in the middle of the season to go film because he said it was his dream. How about bring a World Series to the Bronx before you go on Survivor, buddy?
0: Survivor is your dream, man.
1: Dream about that. I mean, winning a World Series. It was in May.
3: 52.4% of the audience said Pinsky should get a plaque.
0: Wow. I'm not even okay with CeCe getting one.
1: The P in Pinsky. I mean.
3: Wow, big one here for us. If we televised TV networks just bidding on primetime NFL matchups, would that get more viewers than the NBA Finals?
0: Oh, not the Finals.
1: Imagine all the teams in a room, and they're all the networks, and they're bidding on Ravens.
2: I got Lions Bills. I got Lions Bills.
0: We couldn't go with NHL Final, the Stanley Cup Final.
3: How great would it be if it was an auctioneer, too?
2: Yeah.
1: What were the results?
3: 80.2% of the audience said yes.
1: He's so mad. It was NHL Finals. He changed it on the fly.
0: I love the NBA Finals.
3: Is the unknown of Fernando Mendoza better than the known of Justin Herbert?
0: Not
3: the conversation.
0: Yet. Not there yet.
1: Did you vote? I mean, is it?
0: No. I'm not on X. Sorry.
3: 65.7% of the audience said yes. Last poll, if you're counting on Michael Penix to make your game interesting, have you already lost? This is a loss for us. But 89.5% of the audience said yes.
1: Have a great weekend. We are Stugatz here. 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
9: From ABC News, I'm Mike Dubusky. Iranian officials say they've presented a new deal to the U.S. that would reopen the Strait of Hormuz in 7 days.
10: But with President Trump taking a defiant tone about the conflict during his speech to the U.N. General Assembly this week,
11: do I drive them into hell with no chance of survival and no hope of future greatness or generations?
10: It's unclear if the Trump administration would entertain the terms proposed by Iran, which include lifting the U.S. naval blockade, waiving oil sanctions, and observing a ceasefire that would include Lebanon.
9: ABC's Peter Haralambos. President Trump himself hosted Chinese President Xi Jinping at the White House this week. No firm policy came out of the meetings, though the two did talk about the war in Iran, according to the president. Mortgage rates continue to climb. The average 30-year fixed-rate mortgage now sits at 7.49%, up more than a full percent from a year ago and the highest since early 2024. That's not the only part of the economy that's on the rise.
12: Diesel prices are also at all-time highs. Some lawmakers want President Trump to ban the export of U.S. diesel to keep more supply here at home. But dozens of businesses, including some grocery store trade groups, have now signed a letter urging Trump not to do that, saying it will only lead to price increases in the long run.
9: ABC's Karen Hua. Diesel is used to ship goods across the country, including food. PepsiCo now says it's raising prices on some popular chips, including Doritos and Ruffles. And cities up and down the eastern seaboard are preparing for a major nor'easter that is expected to blow through this weekend in New York City.
13: We have debris trains, trucks, chainsaws ready to go. So if and when that happens, we will be ready to deal with it promptly and effectively.
9: MTA Chair and CEO Jano Lieber. 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
9: In New Jersey, Lieutenant Governor Dale Caldwell has resigned after an investigation into alleged sexual harassment of staffers. Governor Mikey Sherrill speaking this afternoon.
16: As a former federal prosecutor, I wanted to make sure everyone was treated fairly and justly. This investigation was thorough and it was impartial.
9: Caldwell denies the allegations. Police are still on the hunt for a gunman who opened fire outside a Houston area high school this morning, killing a student there. Houston Police Chief Noe Diaz.
25: A grandmother shouldn't be on the side of the street here grieving for her child, for her grandchild. The mom is beside herself. It's alarming and it shocks the conscience. And we, as police agencies, work towards keeping this community safe.
9: Authorities say there was never a threat to those inside the school building. Parisians took to the streets today to welcome Pope Leo on his first official papal visit to France. Earlier today, the Pope toured the newly refurbished Notre Dame Cathedral and gave a speech at UNESCO World Headquarters about artificial intelligence.
30: Although such systems can correlate data, they cannot answer questions that concern the meaning of human life, which is rooted in lived experience.
9: Pope Leo has several times remarked on the threat posed by generative artificial intelligence, something that's put him at odds with some tech leaders. I'm Mike Dubusky, ABC News.
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0: Good afternoon. I'm Steve Bridge with news. The annual Route 66 Mother Road Festival shifting into gear today in Springfield. The event's cruise with classic cars lines up at Capital City Shopping Center on South Dirksen Parkway, travels to downtown beginning at 6:15. Rock bands tonight at the Isringhausen stage, 8 to 10. Saturday's activities will include the Old Capitol's Farmers Market, Major League Eating's Cozy Dog Eating Contest, live music throughout the afternoon and evening. There's a 5K race on Sunday. 3 Springfield firefighters honored for rescuing a woman hanging from a third-story window of a burning apartment building in March. Fire Department and the Illinois Licensed Beverage Association present that Hometown Hero Award this week to driver-engineer Devin Gilman, firefighter Pete Miller, and firefighter Nick Sicaro. Department also recognized the captain, John Cece, for leading that crew. Longtime Springfield Auto Dealership unveiling an expanded and renovated facility. Friendly Honda hold a grand reopening of their new showroom and service area on Prairie Crossing Drive on Thursday afternoon. Friendly Automotive dealer operator Susan Langheim says the sales and service areas have been modernized. 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
1: Here's your Storm Team 20 forecast. Overcast skies this afternoon with daytime highs approaching 73. Winds out of the northeast, 5 to 10 miles per hour. Lows level off around 56. Tonight, partly cloudy skies. Daytime highs approaching 72. Tomorrow, sunshine mixed with clouds at times. I'm meteorologist Jennifer Wojcicki on Sports Radio 92.3 FM and 1450 AM. Right now, it's 68 degrees.
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29: Hello, friends. From the press box at Spartan Stadium, Jim Rupert, Murph Mathat will be along shortly. I got a phone call that Murph is involved in a shootout, and my granddaughter happened to hear it. And my granddaughter said, "What? Somebody's in a shootout?" I said, "Sophia, he's on the golf course at Illini Country Club." I don't exactly know what a shootout is on a golf course. We'll find out when Murph gets here. But he is playing golf right now at Illini. But in the meantime, we'll talk about the Cubs winning yesterday to make the qualify for the playoffs, losing today to the Red Sox, blowing a 3-0 lead. And it was only the fifth inning, so you can't really say they blew it. I thought they gave up on Clay Holmes too quick. He came out in the fifth inning. I think that they're in the playoffs. They're playing for position. I understand that. If they now they're a game and a half behind the Padres, who play at home against the Diamondbacks the last three games of the season. So the Cubs are a game and a half behind them. If the Cubs, and the Cubs also have, I guess now they have a half game lead on the Phillies for the third spot. Getting that number one wild card guarantees that you're home for up to three games in the postseason, but that's all you would have home field advantage for. If they finish with the number two wild card, they would have to go probably to San Diego at this point. If they finish with the number three wild card, they would have to go to Atlanta. And that's locked in. Atlanta is the number three seed, and the number three wild card would play the number three division winner. So we talked a little bit about it yesterday, and I think I would like Mr. Greg Hallbleib is alongside. I would like your opinion. Do you think 2 years in a row the Cubs have qualified for the playoffs and there's a big celebration, there's pouring champagne all over each other, there's taking a picture on the mound, there's doing all that, shouldn't you act like you've been there before? Shouldn't you say, we're glad we're in the postseason, let's go in the locker room and we'll enjoy our success, but let's not broadcast a celebration where we're pouring champagne and beer all over each other. When all they are is they're in the tournament. They, you know, they made it to selection day. What do you think?
8: That's a tough call. It's a really good question. I'm one of the guys that thinks you ought to act like you've been there before, but I kind of think this is a little special. I mean, it's the Cubs, for goodness sake. Yeah, they've made it lately. I mean, well, I shouldn't say that either, I guess. It's still a special occurrence. It's not like the old Braves where, okay, here we are again, and they don't sell out the first rounds of the playoffs.
29: But I have more respect for that than they've won it 11 years in a row. But somebody called yesterday and said the Dodgers won the World Series 2 years in a row, and they celebrated making the playoffs the same way the Cubs did. So.
8: Yeah, I saw a lot of celebrations. I saw the Padres were going crazy. My buddy is the pre- and post-game radio host, and he was in the midst of all the spring champagne. I don't know. I think it's a special thing. I'm not against it, let's put it that way, but I kind of get it, too. I think you can celebrate, maybe not go so crazy. I mean, party until the cows come home, if there are any cows in Chicago, and maybe not since Mrs. O'Leary, but... But, celebrate a little bit. I think the celebrations should ramp up, though. You got to leave yourself a little something.
29: Okay, let me bring it to a different level. How many teams qualify for the Missouri Valley Volleyball Tournament?
8: What are they doing this year? Because, you know, I don't do the postseason anymore. So it used to be eight when we had a 12-team conference, and I believe they have now scaled that back to six once.
29: Okay,
8: more.
29: What if you're broadcasting Illinois State Volleyball and they clinch sixth place?
8: Yeah.
29: Do they have that kind of celebration because now they're in the Missouri Valley Volleyball Tournament?
8: I mean, obviously not spraying champagne, but they might spray some water bottles.
29: Okay. And if the Cubs sprayed water bottles, I'd say good for them.
8: Yeah, I'm with you on a lot of this. I would lean your way a little bit. I just think the celebration doesn't need to be this... no holds barred kind of thing. It's okay, you won the division, you still have regular season to get through, and it's still a grind ahead of you if you want to advance.
29: And I'll point a finger. Did they lose today because they celebrated yesterday?
8: Some think that was the case. I saw all sorts of X's and tweets and posts saying, hey, there you go, party hardy, guys. Now you're going to have to spend the next week recovering before they start.
29: Yeah, well,
8: baseball players are different, though.
29: And maybe if Marquis isn't in the locker room and Taylor McGregor isn't there with her slicker and her microphone, maybe I can live with it.
8: And her goggles. Yeah.
29: Yeah, but broadcasting the celebration from the World Series is one thing. The celebration from clinching the postseason. You can't win the tournament unless you get in. I understand that. Yeah. I get it completely. But just because you're in, let's scale back. I always like the college basketball teams, the Duke mentality. We just won a regional. We're not going to cut down the nets. We have bigger fish to fry.
8: Yeah, right. I've never been one for trash in a clubhouse anyway. I always thought that was a little silly tradition. So I kind of lean that way anyway to begin with. So, but on the other hand, you know, it's a big moment. You celebrate however you feel. You want to celebrate the moment, and it's good on you. You earned it. It's a long season, and that's a culmination of it. Well, not culmination, but it's a big step.
29: The first step.
8: Sure. Yeah.
9: It's a big step, but it's only the first. Now, what do you do if you win the wild card? Do you celebrate again?
8: Probably.
9: I guess you do.
8: I mean, if you celebrated a regular season win that got you into the tournament, then I suppose you celebrate when you win that one bracket.
9: I wonder if Binnie's donates that champagne and all those Budweisers that they're pouring all over each other.
8: Yeah, they get the cheap stuff. It's not worth drinking.
9: Yeah, well, if the bill comes and the bill costs them a good utility infielder, then I'm saying it. You know, let's not spend the money on champagne. Let's spend it on players.
8: Yeah, Binnie's will donate it because it's the stuff that's like on clearance.
9: Yeah,
8: you're not drinking this anyway.
9: Yeah, probably. Well, the Cubs got beat today 4-3 by the Red Sox. Game number two starting in a couple minutes. We will, of course, not have a broadcast. It is a Football Friday, and we have three games on our Woodward Family Media stations right here on Sports Radio 1450. We will, of course, have Sacred Heart Griffin and Quincy Notre Dame. The boys, the crew, because Chris DeLisser, I'm sure, is making the trip to Quincy. They're on the road, and maybe we'll check in with them. Chag, if you hear from them before we go off the air, let's check in with them and find out how the trip was and how things are. And we're at Southeast because we're going to broadcast Springfield High and Southeast. And if you remember, Greg and I did that game a year ago. In fact, we did it twice. We did it for two days worth.
8: Right.
9: Because we did it on a Friday night, maybe a Saturday afternoon, was it? Friday night? Was a Friday night because they were playing at Memorial Stadium. It was Springfield's home game, and it got weathered out. And so they couldn't move it to Saturday. Krista heard that. I said the crew. I fixed it, Krista. I fixed it. The crew is making the trip. But anyway, so they moved the game over to Southeast for on a Monday afternoon after school. And Greg and I finished doing our broadcast of the game from over here. It got a little chippy. It got more than a little chippy because I think a total of about seven or eight players were kicked out of the game. A couple coaches got kicked out. It got ugly and
8: not our finest moment, but it was addressed. I will give them credit.
9: Sometimes the city games have too much of an edge to them.
8: Yeah, I agree.
9: It's good competition, but doggone, you know, let's have some sportsmanship. We all live in the same city, and just because we're playing football against you doesn't mean you're our enemy. Maybe for 2 hours or 3 hours, you're our rival, you're our opponent, but doggone it, you're not. We're not going to string you up afterwards. So, and it got pretty crummy right across the way. I'm looking right by where the chains are laying down there, and the chain gang guys were right in the middle of it.
8: Yeah, so. I'm just glad officials, and by officials I mean district officials, addressed it. Kudos to that staff at that time. I remember that day. Was it a Friday night? I think that might have been a Saturday, Jim. I'm not sure. I think it might have been a Saturday because wasn't that – I know that after one of those, I went down, I looked at the schedule, and I says, man, that was tough to watch and disappointing to watch. And then I found and remembered that the South Fork Ponies were playing an eight-man game down at Jack Hanlon Stadium at that great facility down in Kincaid. And I said, yeah, why did I just go down there and kind of – you know, clear my head, and 3,000 people are there with lawn chairs all around the place, and the grills are smoking pork chops, and even though you needed miner's caps on that poor field, but I loved the place anyway, and it was such a palate cleanser. It was really nice, and that's what it's supposed to be.
9: That was the Lanphier Southeast game that ended when, remember, Lanphier, the clock ran out at Lanphier because they didn't have any timeouts.
8: Yeah,
9: left.
8: And that
9: became a hassle on the field.
8: Well,
9: too.
8: And that was another case of adults weren't adulting very well, and I'm just going to call that the way it is.
9: That was a Saturday, but I think the football game was Friday because we assumed that they would come back and play on Saturday at Memorial Stadium.
8: You're right, Jim. I'm sorry, it was another instance, though, of what you're referring to.
9: Inner city rivalry that got ugly again. Yep.
29: 424 on a Friday afternoon, Jim Rupert with Greg Hall, live from the press box at Spartan Stadium in Southeast. Looking good here. Real turf, real grass, real chalk on the field. None of that paint stuff. That's chalk, I believe.
8: I don't know why. Well, it's probably paint. They probably had the robot go out and do it, but they have robots do those now. But I just talked to the groundskeeper when I came up to set up an hour-ish ago, and he's pretty proud of it. He says field looks good.
29: It really does look
8: good. It really does look nice.
29: Yep. Construction across the way, our 1 cent sales tax at work here at Southeast. Now we've got Springfield taken care of. We've got Lanphier taken care of. We've got Memorial Stadium taken care of. We're going to build a new District 186 auditorium. Not auditorium. Field house. That's what it's going to be called. This District 186 field house is going to be right over here between Southeast High School, the Dome, and Eisenhower Pool. And it looks like, well, there's all kind of construction work going on up on the roof. So I don't know what they're building, but they're building something. Well, hey,

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12: I love

0: way Dave Comstock says football. That's what we used to say. He's got the best Chicago accent. That's what we. I remember growing up. We. Where are you going? We're going to play football. Yeah.
1: But he's local though, right?
0: Yeah, I don't think he is from Chicago, but he's got a great accent. Yeah. I thought maybe he's from Franklin Park or something. I thought he. I once asked him that. Every time I see him, I just say, when I grow up, I hope I have a voice like you. High school football tonight. Yes, it's a football Friday. Yes, we will have a game here on Sports Radio 1450 92.3 FM. The crew is making their way over to Quincy. That's Darren and Tim and Krista. And they will have SHG and Quincy Notre Dame. SHG sporting a 3-0 record in the Central State 8 West Division. And a 4-1 record overall. And Quincy Notre Dame QND is 2-1 in the league and 3-2 overall. They've only given up 79 points all season. SHC's only given up 71, and SHC has scored 207, while Quincy Notre Dame has scored 160. Over on 97.7 FM, we're going to have Rochester and Glenwood, the big game, the game of the week in the Central State 8 this week. That'll be Chris McLeod and Steve Bridge, and Mike Chamness on stats. Can't forget my guy, Mike Chamness, doing the stats and does a great job with those, because that's the hardest job in the Central State 8, keeping stats for Rochester. They play so fast, and they don't give you a chance. I learned to love huddles by broadcasting games, because if there's a huddle, you can get caught up, you can catch your breath, and you can wait for the next play. Rochester doesn't give you that chance. And they're running guys in and out. One play, J.P. Leonard will be the quarterback, and then all of a sudden you'll think it was J.P. and it was Cordell Gregory. We had a game. We did a game at Lincoln last year when they alternated three quarterbacks. And one of them threw a touchdown pass. And one guy, me, thought it was one quarterback. Somebody else thought it was another quarterback. Mike Chamness came up and said it was a third quarterback, and we found out from the coaches at halftime that it was – yes, it was one of those three quarterbacks, but two of us were wrong on figuring out who it was. Hardest job in the Central State 8, keeping stats for Rochester. Mike does a great job with it. And then over here, over on WMAY 970 AM, we're going to have Springfield High and Southeast. Springfield High 1-2, and they're 1-4. They won their last game over Lanphier after dropping four straight. Senators 45-8 over Lanphier, running clock in the second quarter of that one. Southeast is 1-2 also, and 1-4 overall. They beat Lanphier also. When was that? That was, there we go, September 12th. 26-20 in overtime. The Spartans beat the Lions at Memorial Stadium on Saturday the 12th. That's the game you'll hear on 970 AM. Also in the Central State 8, Lincoln is at Normal to play U-High. U-High is winless so far, 0-2 in the league and 0-5 overall. They did not take a forfeit win over Eisenhower. Instead, they chose to play Galesburg, and they went over to Galesburg and got beat. In the Central State 8 West, Lanphier goes over to Jacksonville. The Crimson's kind of licking their wounds a little bit after getting 40-pointed last week. 55-14 by Sacred Heart Griffin. Jacksonville home to Lanphier this week, home to Southeast next week, at Normal U-High the following week, and then they end the year with a game against MacArthur. And as I said, SHC and Quincy Notre Dame. Sangamo schedule for this Friday night. Well, it looks like it's going to rain. It looks like it's going to rain for 3 days. And I keep getting alerts on the phone on my phone that rain is coming at 3:12 today. Didn't come. Athens and Auburn. That'll be at Auburn. Riverton at Moroa Forsyth. Moroa Forsyth loaded again. Josh Josephs was on the morning huddle with Darren Pritchett this week talking about his quarterback and some of his guys, Grady Rose and receivers and the running back, Jaron Taylor. And they're rolling again, undefeated. Pittsfield is at New Berlin. Somebody's going to get a win. Both of those teams are winless. Pleasant Plains, or New Berlin's only scored two touchdowns all season. Porta is at Plains. Plains is an interesting team. Lost last week to Auburn. won the week before. So Porta at Plains in the Battle of the Peas. And Olympia is at Williamsville, and that's probably, yeah, that's probably the best game. Olympia's got that old-fashioned offense. I don't know if it's wing T or what they call it, but it's they run and run and run, and Jimmy Lawler is really good running it, and Williamsville's loaded again. Williamsville just, man, what they have done out there. I remember when the Seaman brothers were playing out there, and that just really put together a really solid football program. And I hope I see the day when they're part of the Central State 8. Greg, wouldn't that make sense that Williamsville, let's kick the Decatur schools out. Let's get rid of U High. Let's go back to the original seven and add Williamsville.
2: Sure. I could see that. They'd be competitive, I think.
0: In 2010, we didn't think Rochester was going to be competitive.
2: Well, there you go.
0: We went around and around and around. They're coming in the Central State 8, but they got no chance. Well, you know what? They've been competitive. Pick a sport. They've been competitive.
2: Well, absolutely.
0: Boys basketball, they struggled for a while, but they're going to be in the chase this year.
2: Well, I like the fact that at least in local high schools, the conferences actually mean something as opposed to the Big 12 and the national college conferences. High school, you know, it's a regional thing. Make that a city conference of the or city area conference of that size school. I like it. I mean, goodness knows they would be competing in the facility race as well.
0: Yeah, they're right there. Absolutely.
2: So it's not like, well, we got to go over and play in the little rec field. No, not at those places, not Paul Jenkins Field and not the, not Fieldhouse, but in the gym. I'd be for it. I'd like to see Williamsville a little bit more, sure.
0: I don't know if they're ready. I don't know that they're landlocked. I don't know if their population is going to grow, if they're going to get any bigger. But I don't know that Rochester's population is any bigger in 2026 than it was in 2010 when they took the step.
2: Yeah, probably not.
0: And it's funny because Derek Leonard always says if he had known when he was being hired by Rochester that they were going in the Central State 8, he wouldn't have taken the job.
2: Is that so?
0: No, he didn't. He didn't think that Rochester was ready to be in the Central State 8. Well, all he had to do was be there 3 years, and he got him ready.
2: I guess it spurs you on to becoming ready, as you say. So maybe the same would happen. I don't know. We're just spitballing, but I like it.
0: Yeah, I just think Williamsville. For a while, I thought Pleasant Plains. I don't think Pleasant Plains would be bad, but my buddy Dave Greer keeps arguing with me that, no, we got nowhere to go. Our enrollment is exactly where it's going to stay, and we're not going to be big enough. And as his baseball team competes with everybody in the conference.
2: Well, he may be right, though. I understand. And then there obviously other sports compete pretty well, notably basketball. Notably, I believe they've had some good volleyball as well. So
0: won a state championship in
2: volleyball. Yeah, so there you go. That's every school. Every school's got their forte, I suppose. But I see his point, though. I'm not sure that Plains is going to grow. I don't think they're going to shrink. But I can see his point.
0: Well, a lot of the people that go to Pleasant Plains, or a number of people that go to Pleasant Plains School that have Springfield addresses.
2: Sure. Well, you know, our guy in the morning says it's probably most of them. Not mean a majority, I wouldn't say. Yeah, but, you know, but yes, quite a few Springfield addresses.
0: Yeah. I would like to go back in time and just for a day when they were drawing up the school district boundaries and see how the people in Springfield said, Chatham, you can have that. You can have that people that live over there.
2: Yeah, just Cornfield.
0: It's just Cornfield, Pleasant Plains, you can have these over here. That's no big deal. Rochester, go ahead, take them along the lake. Those are all rich kids. They won't help our athletic program anyway. Somebody got snookered.
2: Well, you know, sprawl growth, it just kind of happens organically. And it's, they're all good schools. That's the good thing, too. They're good schools. They're good districts. They're good facilities. And so they would be, they're of value to wherever they happen to land.
0: And, you know, I look at it, well, 50 years is no short period of time, but in the period of time that I have been here covering sports in the Springfield area, I couldn't tell you a bad football facility right now in the Central State 8.
2: That's a good point.
0: I don't know what would no, Lincoln's not the no, two Lincoln. Decatur schools have improved theirs.
2: Yeah, MacArthur just upgraded. Lincoln just upgraded as well.
0: Is there turf at Jacksonville?
2: No. No.
0: That would probably be you'd probably say Southeast and Jacksonville would be the two, would be 11 and 12 on the list. But
2: still, I mean, here we have a beautiful facility that just renovated
0: tremendous.
2: In the last couple of years here, whether the field needs water or doesn't. But it's beautiful over here. I love Jacksonville because it's got a lot of character, but it's also very functional, but it's a great
0: tremendous.
2: Place.
0: Yep.
2: It's a super place.
0: Yep.
2: So, yeah, you're right. I can't imagine there's a place that you dread going in that conference.
0: And,
2: I don't think there is.
0: And if we're talking about basketball, man, the oldest one is the bowl. And what has more character than the bowl?
2: I'll go to the bowl six times a week and twice on Sunday. I love that place.
0: And you know what? When Taylorville was in the conference, I loved going to Taylorville,
2: there you
0: too.
2: Go. Dolph Stanley Court,
0: the history that's there, all the things that have happened there in 80 years. Man, no, we're very lucky, and heck, now our schools are actually up to speed. Our schools are actually in the 21st century now.
2: Exactly.
0: The school buildings, although this one over here that we're looking across at Southeast is still very much 1970s.
2: It is.
0: But
2: they're working on it. And I'm seeing the guy hauling a big armful of stuff on the roof over as we speak over there.
0: And Springfield High was very much 1950s or 1940s, and now it's modern. So it happens. It can happen. Miracles do occur.
2: That's right.
0: We need to take another break, and then we'll come back. We'll talk more sports on a Friday afternoon. Thank you for listening.
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0: 4:49, 11 minutes until 5 o'clock. Friday Press Box from the Press Box at Southeast High School, Spartan Stadium. We'll have high school football tonight, Springfield High and Southeast. That'll be over on 970 a.m. WMAY. We, of course, will have SHG football, SHG and Quincy Notre Dame. We'll be right here on the big 14.5. 6 o'clock, the John Allison Show. 6:30 pregame. Kickoff set for 7 o'clock, SHG and Quincy, Notre Dame. Battle of the parochials. The two parochials in the conference. We mentioned, ran down the schedule. I forgot to mention earlier, MacArthur is taking its forfeit win over Eisenhower today. Actually, they were supposed to play tomorrow, but no game for MacArthur this week. They've got they were supposed to play Eisenhower, and they're going to take the forfeit win. And so they'll have a bye week. Okay, Murph, you survived. My granddaughter was worried when Kevin O'Day called and said that you were in a shootout. She was like, a shootout? It's down the golf course. What the heck is a shootout? What were you doing? And don't knock the place down, jeez.
18: It was the end of the year shootout over the Illini.
0: What do you do in a shootout?
18: Top 20 players for all the points all year long.
0: Okay.
18: So 15 of us started on one. So the number five guy started on two, and it went all the way down. So the number one player got to start on five. So the first hole, three guys got dropped out. Second hole, three guys got dropped out. Third hole, three guys, and then it went two guys, two guys, two guys.
0: Who won?
18: I don't know.
0: How long did you make it?
18: I made it to eight, and we had a chip off. Four of us were chipping off to go to nine, and I hit the chip first, and I chili dipped it, and I literally went to the cart and got another cart and drove, and they were trying to call me because the other guy hit it worse than I did, so I could still be playing right now, but I'm not. No, it's all good.
0: Does playing golf wear you out?
18: No. Much fun.
0: Man, I guess on a day like today. Well, how many holes did you play today?
18: Eight and one shot.
0: Okay. Eight and one shot.
18: And a bad one at that.
0: Okay. And who is the best player in line? Who do you think will win?
18: Who do I think will win?
0: Don't say Kevin O'Day.
18: No, I'm not sure why he wasn't in it.
0: Because the top 20 players were playing.
18: You said that, not me.
0: Who do you think will win?
18: So right now, that's left is Bob Zerfus, Patrick Besler, and Greg Marantz. It was a good thing I took off.
0: Wow. Okay.
18: So I think if Greg makes it to number nine, he's got a huge advantage because nobody gets strokes on number nine. I wish I would have stuck around. But that's okay. I knew I needed to be here. Kevin should be proud of us.
0: Kevin should be very proud of you, yeah, for making
18: If you saw the text messages I got, why did you leave? Why did you leave? I was like, because I got to go. It's awesome.
0: Have you ever won that?
18: No. I've only played in it once.
0: Okay. How long have you had your amateur status back?
18: Since 2010.
0: Is that hard to do, get your amateur status back?
18: No. Mine took about 2 years longer. I think I got it back in 11. It took a little bit longer because the last year I won a little bit more money. I had a pretty good year, and it's kind of weighed off of they take into consideration if you won money as a professional.
0: Okay, and you won money. Did you win? How much money did you win? Can you say how much money you won?
18: I got a 1099.
0: Okay.
18: I mean, you could win 15,000.
0: Okay.
18: I mean, as a club professional, that's quite a bit for a year extra.
0: Okay.
18: But you got to play to, yeah, yeah.
0: Was it hard for you mentally to give it up, playing as a pro?
18: The first little bit it was, yes. You still want to be competitive. I'm still very competitive.
0: And playing in a tournament like this, does it cure your competition need?
18: It does. It does. Oh, yeah. And like
0: Illini, there are good players.
18: I there's mean, great you, players, and it's a hard golf course. Okay. Yeah, it's a very hard golf course. And I went down last week, and I played in a pro-am with a bunch of the old golf pros that I knew. So I got to see all those guys, and we had some side games.
0: And what part of your game has gone downhill? Is any part of your game worse than it was when you were a pro?
18: My distance.
0: Okay.
18: Distance, totally.
0: Is that part of the shoulder?
18: Yes, okay. Yes. And just accepting the fact that I don't need to hit it as far anymore. I've got it. I'm figuring it out how to utilize my old body.
0: And what's your driving distance now?
18: Probably 240 max.
0: And what's Greg Marantz's?
18: Probably 280, 290.
0: Wow. Okay.
18: Yeah, I have to drive up to his golf ball to drop him off when he hits. Mm-hmm. He doesn't walk to his.
0: Does he outdrive his wife?
18: Depending on what tees. If she's playing the forward, that's a good question. I bet if she's playing the forward tees, he better hit it pretty hard.
0: Well, I went through life not being able to beat my wife in anything either, so what the heck. Hey, hour number one in the books from Southeast High School. Murph Mathiette has joined us. Greg Hoblive is here. We'll talk more sports in hour number two. Please stay with us.

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10: From ABC News, I'm Mike Dubusky. Iran's foreign minister says his country will reopen the Strait of Hormuz if the U.S. agrees to a number of measures, including an end to the naval blockade. It comes as the conflict around that crucial waterway continues to drive up prices.
11: There were some glimmers of hope yesterday. About 60 commercial ships traversed the Strait of Hormuz, according to a U.S. official, most of them coordinating their movements with the U.S. military. That's the highest volume of crude oil to go through that critical waterway since July, but experts say it would need to be sustained for months to bring prices down. Meantime, mortgage rates just passed 7%, their highest since January of last year, driven up in part due to concerns about inflation tied to that war and the size of the federal debt.
10: ABC's Jay O'Brien. The Supreme Court is allowing the Trump administration to use Social Security data to upgrade a federal database in an effort to identify non-citizens and ineligible voters, despite concerns about its reliability.
8: The justices, in a 6-3 ruling, allowed the Department of Homeland Security to use a massive federal database to screen voter records for non-citizens. The ruling is a win for President Donald Trump, who sought to increase the federal government's role in the midterm elections, but previously faced roadblocks from the Supreme Court. The ruling comes less than 2 weeks after the Supreme Court blocked Trump's effort to place restrictions on mail-in voting. Peter Harlamus, ABC News.
10: A major nor'easter is expected to blow through much of the Mid-Atlantic and New England area this weekend. ABC's Sophie Flay has more.
12: In New Jersey, roads already flooded along the coast. Lifeguards warning people, stay out of the water.
13: It's obviously not safe to swim at all.
12: Downpours in Virginia triggering flash flooding Wednesday. Drivers stranded in Norfolk.
10: States of emergency are going into effect across New York and New Jersey right now, where events like this weekend's Global Citizen Festival have been canceled. 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
10: Police in Jackson, Mississippi now say Tasia Fortune was killed in an apparent drug dispute before her body was hung from a tree in a staged lynching this summer. Two men are in custody in connection with the incident. A third has a warrant out for his arrest. An appeals court has denied an attempt by Anthropic to get its supply chain risk designation dropped. In a separate but related lawsuit, a federal judge ruled against that government designation, which was made after Anthropic said its artificial intelligence couldn't be used in certain warfare applications. That ruling is still in effect. Speaking of AI, one CEO is out of a job because of the technology. ABC's Jim Ryan.
16: Last month, President Trump declared the renaming of Canada's Lake Ontario to Lake America. 2 weeks ago, Jane Smith posted an AI-generated picture of herself and three family members wearing Lake America sweatshirts, not as a political statement.
17: We were kind of poking fun at the fact that one of the Great Lakes' names were getting changed.
16: Smith's employer, Family First Credit Union, didn't get the joke, and she's been fired, telling ABC 12 in Flint, Michigan.
17: AI can be dangerous in the fact that it can make people think something's real that's not.
16: Jim Ryan, ABC News.
10: And U2 is celebrating 50 years of music today. The Irish rock band returning to Mount Temple Comprehensive School in Dublin for a quick 30-minute concert. The band's latest album also features a duet between Bono and the late Dolly Parton. I'm Mike Dubusky, ABC News.
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18: Good afternoon. I'm Steve Bridge with news. The number of non-farm jobs increasing by nearly 7,000 over the year across the state. Most of the increase, though, is concentrated in Champaign and the Chicago area. According to the U.S. Bureau of Labor Statistics, the Illinois Department of Employment Security, the Springfield area reported 1,800 fewer jobs than a year ago, with 107,400 non-farm payroll jobs. Annual Route 66 Mother Road Festival shifting into gear in Springfield here today. The event's cruise with classic cars lines up at the Capital City Shopping Center on South Turkson Parkway. Travels to downtown, started at 6:15 tonight. A rock band will play at the Isringhausen stage from 8 until 10, and Saturday's activities include the Old State Capitol Farmers Market, Major League Eating's Cozy Dog Eating Contest and live music throughout the afternoon and evening, along with all those car shows. 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
19: Here's your Storm Team 20 forecast. Lulls level off around 56 tonight under partly cloudy skies. Northeasterly winds around 5 miles per hour. Sunshine mixed with clouds at times again. Tomorrow, daytime highs approaching 72. Mainly cloudy skies expected tomorrow night. Chance of rain showers, lows dip down to about 58. I'm meteorologist Laura Lockwood on Sports Radio 92.3 FM in 1450 AM. 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
20: It's a Monday night showdown of the NFC between the Bears and visiting Eagles. How you doing, everybody? It's the voice of the Bears, Jeff Joniak. Philadelphia seeking revenge and will do so without having to face Caleb Williams out for the first time.
21: Likely giving 38-year-old Case Keenum his first start in 3 years for the Bears.
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25: 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He carries Jeremiah Jackson into the end zone for a Sacred Heart Griffin touchdown. 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
8: 13 minutes after 5 o'clock. We're here until 6, 47 more minutes of Press Box. Murph Mathiot, Jim Rupert, Greg Hallbleib, we're in the Press Box at Southeast High School, where we're going to have high school football later on tonight. Around 6:30 we'll start the pregame. 7 o'clock is the kickoff for Springfield High and Southeast, the city matchup. Murph, you played baseball, you played basketball. How much... Did the city rivalries mean to you, and how big was that stuff when you were in school, when you were playing sports?
11: It was as important as any games that we had all year long. It didn't matter where we were going, what we were doing, but yes, it was. You always got up for those games.
8: Lately, they've been chippy. Did you remember ever getting chippy?
11: Always.
8: Okay.
11: Yeah.
8: Okay.
11: Yeah.
8: And you played, when you played in basketball, the city tournament was always at the convention center?
11: Yeah.
8: You never played in the Armory?
11: No.
8: Okay. We adults, we look at it, well, it's for bragging rights and all this other, because why was it so important to you guys?
11: It was bragging rights for the city. You know, you wanted to be the king. You wanted to you wanted to be the best. You wanted to have the best team. And it was in any sport. I think it's in swimming. I think it's in golf. It was on the golf course. We chirped on the golf course.
8: But in the summer, you'd play with those guys.
11: Yeah, that's what I think it was all about. Yeah.
8: Could you be friendly with them while you were playing? You were Springfield and they're Southeast?
11: 100%. And then once you get to the city tournament, you didn't have any friends on the other team.
8: Okay.
11: They were enemies.
8: Okay.
11: Yeah, we did not like those guys over at Griffin at all. And I ran around with them, and then after the game, we'd all be hanging out together.
8: Yeah.
11: But it was just the competitiveness that drove you.
8: Well, we have a city rivalry game today, Springfield High and Southeast. And I don't want to kick this dead horse, but Greg and I talked about it in the first hour. Cubs clinched a playoff spot yesterday. Celebration galore. They're in the postseason. Let's break out the champagne. Let's pour Budweiser on top of each other. I'm of the mindset, act like you've been there before. Did When you were playing professional baseball, well, did you were you ever in a championship situation?
11: No, I was not, unfortunately. Okay. I was not. Never got a ring, no.
8: Okay. I just, when you see celebration for making the playoffs, I see when you win the playoffs, you celebrate.
11: Correct.
8: Where do you come from on that?
11: I would agree with you. You should always act like you've been there because I think the other team looks at it. Granted, they're all celebrating. We've seen it on TV. We saw it on ESPN. Everybody's celebrating. But, yeah, until you get that final trophy, you know, it's like the Stanley Cup. You look at those guys carrying that cup. That is – I didn't even play hockey, and I think that is one of the coolest deals at the end of that series when those guys all – and how they shake hands – you know, and they were fighting for seven games straight. They just did. That goes back to, you know, those guys were all friends off the ice. Yeah. You know, they hang around. There was just at the I forget down at Belle Reve at the BMW. The Tkachuk boys were down there. There was a bunch of them down there, and they all hang together. But when you drop that puck, it's a different ball game.
8: Yeah. Well, I think I'm not. I grew up watching hockey in the original six, and that's when, as I say, I could name who was on Gordie Howe's line with the Detroit Red Wings, and I could all the goalie and the backup goalie for all six teams, and then it expanded and it got too big, and I kind of lost interest. But hockey playoffs might be the best postseason of all.
11: There is nothing better in the spring having NHL hockey, College World Series going on at the same time. It's great. Actually, it's going to be interesting. I'm going to St. Louis tomorrow to help my brother pack stuff up and bring stuff back to Springfield. He's not going to be moving to Arizona. And I'm hoping he doesn't put the old checker dome. He's got box seats from the old that he's got in his basement. And I'm hoping they don't match his new decor out there, that he puts them in the truck that I'm bringing back. And those will be in my basement. But we'll see. I don't know if they'll make this load.
8: I have a chair seat from Robertson Memorial Fieldhouse at Bradley.
11: Really?
8: Where, when they tore that down, they were giving that stuff away, and I drove up there, and I think I paid $20 to get a theater seat, which I never could sit in when I was a student.
11: Because right.
8: We had to sit on the benches, but the hoity-toity got to sit in the theater seat, so I have one in my living room. And my son has in his somebody brought two box seats from Wrigley Field to the radio station. It was in the radio station for years, and when we started getting ready to leave there and everything, Kevin asked Sam, I think they were giving them to Sam Madonia, and Kevin asked Sam if he wanted them, and Sam said no, and I said, I'll take them.
11: Absolutely.
8: So we have two box seats from Wrigley Field in my son's man cave. That's what he likes to call it. Okay, I want to know more about this golf shootout. I don't understand it. This is a tournament with 20 players in it. That's all.
11: That's it.
8: Okay.
11: And there's probably 50 watching.
8: Do you break off into foursomes?
11: No, all 20 hit it on the first tee. Or all 15 hit it on the first tee. We picked up one on two.
8: Okay. Why do you pick up one?
11: Because they were the
8: like five, six, four, five, six,
11: or one, two, three, four, five. Automatically
8: get a bye off the first.
11: Got a bye off the first hole.
8: Okay, and so then, and how many are eliminated after you hit on the first?
11: Three are off. Were eliminated on the first hole. Three were eliminated.
8: Okay, how are they eliminated? By their score.
11: High score.
8: Okay, not on a drive.
11: No,
8: how far the drive
11: score
8: is. Okay, and won't everybody par it?
11: Oh no. No, I got it. I made it through on three. I three putted three and still got in.
8: Wow.
11: By the grace of God, I was already packing up then. I knew I was going to be on time at that point. I was packing up, and a couple guys missed putts, and I was like, I'm back in.
8: So there are 15 guys playing one hole?
11: 15 playing. First hole took us probably 45 minutes.
8: Okay, 15 guys. Okay, and so the next hole, you got 12 left, and then you pick up one. So you got 13 guys playing the second hole.
11: Correct.
8: Okay, and then that's the guy that was fifth in the standings.
11: Right.
8: Okay, and then you eliminate three. You hit it again. Your 13 guys hit it again, and you eliminate three.
11: Right.
8: Now you've got 10 left, and you pick up one, so there's 11.
11: Right.
8: Okay, you play it again. And eventually, is it down to two?
11: Yeah, it's down to two.
8: Okay.
11: And I was on eight. We had four. And two were going to leave on eight, and I chose to leave, and I shouldn't have chose to leave, but I did.
8: Well, why don't you, if for the club championship, why don't you just play 18 holes and see who has the best?
11: They do that.
8: Okay.
11: They have a club. And that's how the points are awarded into this playoff series. It's
8: okay.
11: It's kind of like the PGA, you know, the world ranking points,
8: okay.
11: But they just do it for a year. It's a blast. It's just a good way for a bunch of guys to get together on a Friday afternoon in late September and watch people like me chili dip a chip and walk off the golf course.
8: Is there any is there any betting going on in the course of it?
11: That would be classified.
8: Okay. How do you bet? How do you gamble in golf? I always heard about Michael Jordan, how much he gambled when he was on the golf course.
11: So there's a lot of different ways. Some people just play in NASA, where front nine, whoever wins, low score on the front nine, low score on the back nine, and then total. So you got three ways to
8: win.
11: Okay. So then a lot of the games are three-point games, low ball, low total, and then you get an extra point if you win both.
8: What's low ball mean?
11: The lowest score on the hole.
8: Okay.
11: And then sometimes a lot of people play a five-point game where there's greenie on every hole. You get a point for that, for the closest to the hole.
8: Okay.
11: Closest to the hole, low ball, low total, and you get a bonus for winning both. Five adds up quick.
8: Yeah, I bet.
11: And then five goes to 10, and then 10 goes to 20, and then 20 goes to 40.
8: Glad I'm a bad golfer who... bad golfer and a worse gambler. So.
11: There is a lot of bad golfers that love to play because that's what the handicap's for. You get the handicap, it evens it out.
8: And how do you figure a handicap?
11: It is your score. It is the low 10 of your last 20 scores. It's calculated through the USGA.
8: Okay.
11: Yeah. I don't know the exact calculation of it, but that's what it is. It's your low 10 of your last 20.
8: Of your last 20 sanctioned
11: scores that you post.
8: Events.
11: Yep.
8: Okay.
11: Yep.
8: What's the best handicap you ever had?
11: I was a plus 5 at one time when I was out at Panther, and I was playing in a lot of tournaments.
8: So that means that you were shooting 67?
11: 67, 68 on a regular basis, yeah. Boy, would I love to do that again.
8: Pretty good for a baseball player.
11: It was fun. We played a lot of golf when I was playing baseball.
8: I was just going to say.
11: We played on the road. We took our clubs on the road. We would take the coach bus to the golf course first thing in the morning, 8 o'clock. Steve Little, B.A., Brian Allard, the pitching coach, myself, and Rusty, my other roommate, Bear. The four of us would play it almost every day when we were on the road.
8: Was Brian Allard a Midwestern guy from the Peoria area?
11: Yes.
8: His brother was on the Bradley baseball team. Mark was a pitcher, a freshman when I was a senior on the baseball team. Allard from Henry, yeah. Henry. I called it Sinatchewine, but that's not the correct way of...
10: Henry Sinatchewine.
8: Okay.
10: Henry-Sinatchewine.
8: Yeah. And they have... they have fall baseball because they don't have football. Low Point, Washburn, that whole area over there, that whole Woodford County area, they have. Is Henry in Woodford County?
10: No, that's Marshall.
8: Marshall County. Okay, which is right by there.
10: Yeah, I don't know if they play fall there anymore, but that was when the Tri-County Conference played their conference season. They had their conference tournament in the fall. I got assigned to that a few times.
11: Mm-hmm. I've heard you talk a few times about you think baseball should be in the fall. I take that back. You say it should be started later and play into the summer.
8: Yeah.
11: That's
8: the problem with high school baseball is they don't play it in baseball season. They play it in the winter.
11: Right.
8: Brad and I went to lunch the other day and we were talking about it. And because he was talking about college baseball. And I said, I don't know why coaches in not California, not Florida, not Texas, where all the power is, the SEC baseball, why all the other conferences don't get together and say, we can't start playing baseball until April 1st.
10: They've tried doing that. They've tried doing it. Missouri Valley guys tried it. Big Ten guys tried it for years. My good buddy Jim Brownlee, former Evansville and Illinois State coach, was a big proponent of that stuff.
8: It's an unfair advantage
10: that
8: you have in California, that you have in Florida, that you have in many parts of Texas.
11: How Mike Small is putting the program, the golf program together over at U of I, of what he's done for being in the Midwest.

0: money is going into the smaller sports. I'm sure it's there.
1: 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We'll talk about that when we come back. Stick around. We need to take some commercial break, and we'll be back.
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4: Jim Rupert, Murph Mathia, Greg Hallbleib. We're all at the press box at Spartan Stadium. Saturday's scheduled game at Fenway Park has been relocated to the home of the Tampa Bay Rays, Tropicana Field in St. Petersburg, Florida. Game to be played Sunday at 3:05. To ensure the safety of both traveling parties, both the Red Sox and the Cubs will travel to Florida this evening following the completion of the doubleheader. So, the Cubs are going to play Sunday, but they're not going to play Saturday now in Boston. Not in Boston. They're going to go to Tampa and play. And that's, I've been in that stadium in Tampa. That's a dump.
5: I thought it lost the roof.
4: It did, but they played at Steinbrenner at the, somebody's, Yankee, was it the Yankees training facility? I think they played in, the Rays played last year. And they're back in Tropicana Field now. So, and the Cubs are, and the Red Sox are playing the second game of their doubleheader. Let's see what's going on with that one. Boston won the first game 4-3, and they're in the middle of the fourth, scoreless in Boston. They're playing, and I wonder, wouldn't it be something if this nor'easter is a weather prediction that doesn't come true? That drives me nuts that they call stuff off in advance. They move stuff around. And Dan Rourke tells a story about they played Sunday night football once at Jacksonville and at Glenwood. They were supposed to play on Friday, and the forecast was bad, so they called it off. And later Friday evening, Rourke called Mark Grounds, the Jacksonville coach, and he said, "Hey, Mark, what are you doing?" He said, "I'm grilling in the back and behind the house, just cooking out. Beautiful night." They rescheduled for Saturday, and Saturday was horrible. They couldn't play Saturday, so they played it Sunday night. But they called it off Friday because of the weather forecast. Oh well. We were talking about NIL, as I was talking off the air. When Nick Broeker was still at Ole Miss, I think Channel 1450 got him some NIL money for doing a weekly thing on Channel 1450. So, and I'm sure that I'm sure there wasn't a comma in that NIL money that he got. But I would think on all levels that there's, I mean, technically, if Jimmy John's gives you free pizza, that's considered NIL, isn't it? Greg Hallbleib, do you know that?
6: I am not sure.
4: Does NIL have to be money, or can you exchange product for?
6: That's a very good question, but I believe you could do goods. I'm not sure.
5: Because that's a very good question. That's where those guys were getting cars and different things like that back in the day, and everybody was getting in trouble. So now, right, I would think that, right, you could get caught. You could get a car.
6: Well, yeah, it goes back to the days where, hey, we get on probation because we bought a kid a cheeseburger.
5: Yeah.
6: You know, that. So they could probably get some goods of some sort.
4: And everybody wasn't getting in trouble. Just SMU was about the only one that ever got in trouble.
5: Right. But, and they threw the book at them.
4: And they were pretty blatant about it.
6: Death penalty. Yeah.
4: Only death penalty in history, isn't it?
6: Pretty sure.
4: Yeah. Yeah, because the NCAA, that guy that had to enforce it, like, passed out after he issued the notification.
5: Did you see the football player from, who was it that they called Juice that got the $14,000 fine by the NFL because they said he was acting like he was drinking a beer?
4: No, that was the fullback for the 49ers, Juszczyk. Was his name. Yeah.
5: I saw that this morning.
6: They had a bunch of fines from this past weekend for silly celebrations.
4: I heard, and Cowherd was talking about it, and Cowherd says, okay, all Juszczyk was doing is mimicking half the audience watching the football game if he was mimicking drinking a beer.
5: And he said it, he's done it since college. They've called him Juice since college. Everything in his locker is Juice. And he doesn't even drink.
4: I didn't know that.
5: Yes, I saw it was all over ESPN this morning.
4: Well, I guess the NFL, they need more money so the commissioner can make more money. His salary can be raised a little bit. What do you think about this facility, Murph? This is pretty nice, isn't it?
5: That's the first thing I said when I sat down up here.
6: That's right.
5: It is unbelievable. I have not been over here. Very impressive. And I know you guys were talking about there's not a bad place to play these days, and I see why. This is incredible.
4: One of the few that still has natural grass, natural turf on it.
5: Right.
4: But the turf is in great shape. When they did this, the Nudo family was involved when Spartan Stadium was built, because I think the home side used to be on that side. The press box used to be across the way from where we're at. We're on the west side of the stadium now. It used to be on the east side. And when the sun was going down, in the press box, you're looking right into it. You couldn't see the yard line. So they moved it over to this side, not because of the press, but because of radio slugs like us, but because it made sense to do it. And last year, the visiting crowd was on this side, and the home team stayed on that side. This year, they decided they'd bring it over this way, and they've got, oh, see, that building over there is a team room, locker rooms and stuff.
5: I saw that on the signs.
4: That they've got, and except that Big Will took us on a tour last year, and we went in there, and he showed us around, and he showed us everything, and I said, where's the locker room? He said, that's right over here, and he showed us, and there's like two shower heads. and I said, Will, two shower. He said, well, nobody takes a shower anyway.
5: Well, these guys just got off the bus and got right out on the field. It wasn't like they went into the locker room or anything.
4: Well, there's also a club room down here on this side,
5: that.
4: Too.
5: Yeah. So
6: that's the visitors over here.
4: The visitors can go in there, and there's a
6: southwest side.
4: A bathroom in there, so people on this side can use the restroom there.
5: So were a lot of the buildings and the facilities that are here, was that put in by the district money, federal money?
6: That's the 1% sales.
4: 1% sales tax, yeah. Yeah, and
5: well spent.
6: Yeah. Both press box. I don't think they had to upgrade stands, the buildings, and they did completely tear out and resurface the field.
4: And the new track?
6: Yes, right.
4: They put in the track, and they're going to build the field house is going to be here. It's going to be a District 186 field house, but it's going to have an indoor track. You ever been in the one in Williamsville?
5: I have not.
4: It's state of the art, the
6: beautiful
4: one in Williamsville,
6: and
4: it's kind of they're going to model this one after that.
5: And how about the one up at Illinois Wesleyan?
6: Shirk Center, yeah, beautiful.
5: Is it going to be that size, or
4: I don't think it's going to be that big. No, because that's got a
6: multi-purpose. It's got the indoor track, the arena, and an auxiliary gym, plus the natatorium, the fort natatorium, the pool.
4: Okay,
6: fancy word for pool.
5: I didn't pass that class.
4: I'm glad you translated that.
6: I had to call it by its proper name. Yeah, they like the monikers up there and everywhere.
4: And I know that the track is the track down. Is there a downstairs to it?
6: There's the indoor track surrounds about I don't know how many basketball courts as well, and there's an auxiliary gym down on that level as well. So it's kind of ground level. It acts like you're walking downstairs, but it's more parking lot level. There's also a fitness center in it. It's a beautiful place.
4: Well, I just remember being in Shirk Center and going to the hospitality room, and you could look down into the right, and and that's where the track was.
6: The indoor track, that thing gets a lot of use. They use that facility a lot. People utilize Illinois Wesleyan, which they want. They make it a point. They will have multiple events. As a member of the State Farm Holiday Classic Committee, they've had more than just a few big events in the indoor track as we're holding our tournament, which, you know, that's fine. More power to you.
4: Do they have indoor batting cages and stuff in the Shirk Center? Or do they have a separate?
5: I thought I saw that.
6: I think there are some cages downstairs. I hope I'm not confusing it with Horton Fieldhouse just up the road, but I believe there are some cages down in that indoor track area. I believe there are.
4: Do they have, is there any ever any basketball at Horton Fieldhouse anymore?
6: No longer. They even used to play the Special Olympics. That was the last, but no, that's the gymnastics team's home. There's still many offices over there.
4: Indoor track still there?
6: Indoor track runs there. That was renovated within the last decade. It's a nice surface. The upstairs is still an auxiliary press box where actually the TV broadcast goes over there on the Hancock, on the Horton side. So, yeah, that's... they still utilize Horton quite a bit, and they've really and they have the big dome right next to it too, the indoor practice area.
4: Oh yeah, and that you could fit two or three of those in the one we have here, though, can't you?
6: Yeah, but boy, is that that has paid dividends what they have up there at Illinois State. And yeah, Illinois Wesleyan, there are some beautiful facilities up there. We got spoiled.
4: Well, the modern world, you have to have those.
6: Kind of do. You have to take care of them, too.
4: Yeah.
6: That's the other thing, too. They take care of Shirk Center. They take care of all those facilities that are part of it. And up at Illinois State, they take care of them, too. And they are aware, obviously, the renovations at Hancock over the past generation. CEFQ Arena looks as new as the day it was built 36 years ago. It's a beautiful shape.
4: CEFQ's Redbird Arena, right?
6: Yes.
4: Okay.
6: Yes. Been about 4 years now. So, but yes, I'm still trying to get everybody. It's not Redbird Arena anymore, but Duffy Bass Field is beautiful as well. They're making, I think they're making some strides over at Melinda Fisher Field at Marion Kinnear Stadium for softball. So,
5: but that's the thing, you talk about all these different facilities. That's how they're getting better players to come to these schools. You know, it's the facilities.
6: Yes,
4: but you're still. You're still in the Midwest, and you're still stuck with. And in my time, you'd take a spring trip. When spring break came in school, you were gone for 10 days. We went to New Orleans and played. We stopped in Memphis and played on the way down, and then we went and played Northwestern in New Orleans. We played UNO when they had a dumpy field with picket fences and stuff. They didn't even have their good stadium yet at UNO. And then we'd play all our games down there. Then we came back, and that was our spring trip. Now they go every weekend on some trip somewhere.
5: I was just going to ask: is Lincoln Land still traveling on a spring trip? Are they taking a spring trip like
4: no,
5: that?
4: I don't think they take a spring trip anymore. I think they're into their conference season by the time the spring break comes about. So that they'll start out early, and Bull used to go to Florida and play in the Tampa, kind of where he lives now. They used to go down there and play. Hey, we need to take another break before we wrap it up here on the Friday Press Box. Please stay with us.
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8: 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The NFL Sunday, the Saints laying 3 at home with the Raiders. And it's the Baltimore Ravens and the Dallas Cowboys in Brazil Sunday. Zay Flowers missed the second straight practice with a hamstring injury. Ravens 3-point favorites over the Cowboys, 52.5 the total.
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4: 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But the key is it's got to be fair market value. In other words, if if you're giving somebody $500 for doing something, they have to have done $500 worth of work for you. It's not like the Kawhi Leonard deal that the Kawhi Leonard just got, where, you know, I can only sign you for so much, but I can, this other company I've got can give you X amount of dollars, and it's different.
5: And I don't really know if they really have a grasp on what these guys are really getting. There's no control of it. And now you got Congress trying to get involved. You got everybody trying to get involved. It got so out of hand so fast, and there's no way to police it. Nobody's policing it, I don't think. It's a free-for-all, and it's crazy.
4: Well, we spent so much time trying to police it and slapping people on the wrist for buying somebody a cheeseburger or paying for a flight home so somebody could attend their aunt's funeral, and people being punished for that. And it went from over-modulated to the wild, wild west. Now it's just, it's all over the place.
5: Yeah, kids were getting in trouble for a $600 flight, and now they're getting millions.
4: Yeah. Yep. The one good part about it is, and the one and done was killing college basketball to me, and the transfer portal was killing college basketball to me. But it doesn't change the transfer portal. It doesn't regulate the transfer portal. But kids are staying in school longer. We're seeing, you know, Patrick Ewing and, heck, Michael Jordan left early. He played 3 years of college basketball at North Carolina. For a while, nobody played 3 years of college basketball. Everybody, it was one and done. And it's still kind of like that. We're still not seeing the really good players sticking around for a second or a third year. But older teams are the successful teams. UConn won back-to-back championships in basketball because they had older guys.
5: Right.
4: They had guys that stuck around. And I think that's ultimately good for the sport.
5: And I think it's impressive that all those guys from U of I stuck around this year. Yeah, in basketball.
4: I got a problem with it. We're saying that guys can't go to NFL training camps and then come back to college. But U of I has got guys who play professional basketball overseas.
5: Right.
4: And they got paid, and now they get to come to the United States and play in their amateurs again. And I was talking to a guy I know, and I'm like, how long are Illinois fans going to be happy not having any Illinois players on the roster?
5: Good point. Very good point.
4: I mean, when I covered Illinois, when they went to the Final Four in 1989, whole roster except for P.J. Bowman was Illinois guys. High school kids that grew up in Illinois and wanted to play for the Fighting Illini. We don't have it anymore.
5: No.
4: Murph, thanks for making it back over from the golf course. You got to find out how the shootout went. Thanks, everybody, for listening. We gone.
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21: Dr. Stephen M. Sitko, John Allison Show. The Cyclones play this week 6 game in Quincy against the Notre Dame Raiders. We've made this trip before, but let's talk a few minutes about last week's game at Cyclone Stadium. Everybody had to be smiling by the start you had against an unbeaten Jacksonville team. You get a pick on their first possession. You turn it into points. And it was a really good game for your offense and maybe even better for your defense against the Crimson.
0: No question. I just was so pleased with how the defense played. I mean, they were coming in, I think, averaging a little over 400 yards a game on the ground, and I think ended with about 80. And so our goal was to hold them under 100, and some of those came later against the, you know, in the fourth quarter. So couldn't be more proud of how the defense played. They really listened all week. They were disciplined. People that were supposed to take fullback took fullback and on quarterback and on pitch. And so having our outside backers really coming up and taking those wings away was a huge part of that.
21: You had a lot of guys contributing, but the guys that really stepped up and really have throughout the season heading into week six, seniors. I'm thinking Job Kepler has been a monster, and he was a monster last Friday night against Jacksonville.
0: No kidding. I somebody told me that he might have had 20 tackles, and I think it could have been possible that it was close to that. I think he ended up with maybe 3 sacks in the game. I think he personally tackled every counter that they tried to run, and that's just a result of studying film, watching the opposite wing, and so he had an incredible game, was a lot of places on the field, and his film study really shows as well, not just his athleticism.
21: Mikey Gresh came out hot with the pick and then scores 4 touchdowns in the first half, 125 yards rushing in the first half. Mikey Gresh was our player of the game, but Kepler could have been because individually, as you said, it's nice to have a lot of choices for player of the game, isn't it?
0: No question. And Mikey is, you know, we've seen this for 3 years, almost 4 now. And the thing that impressed me the most is there were some good holes to run through. But once you get to the secondary, it's on you. And he was able to get through the secondary and many times carrying some guys with him. So he was running on a mission that game and over 100 yards and the pick. And yeah, quite a game for Mikey.
21: The Raiders of QND looming. We'll have more of the Dr. Stephen M. Sitko, John Allison show coming up.
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21: This is the Dr. Stephen M. Sitko, John Allison Show. The Cyclones taking on the Raiders in Quincy. Quincy Notre Dame, the opponent. Drake Thomas, you were there 2 years ago when the Cyclones did not win that regular season game in Quincy. So I wonder, do you seniors remember that kind of stuff? Does that matter at all? Because you beat them here last year and then went over in the playoffs and beat them in the playoffs. But if I remember that you didn't win 2 years ago over there, you guys probably remember too.
6: Yeah, absolutely. We remember. You know, they'll always be a good team with a great coaching staff, so we always got to take them serious, just practice as good as we can. But we definitely remember it, and we hope it doesn't happen.
21: Drake Thomas, what has practice been like this week when we've been here for the first 5 weeks of the season? My gosh, it's been 90, 100 degrees while you're out there practicing in the late afternoon or sometimes in the evening because you have to. Has practice been a little more energetic maybe this week because the weather's been cooler?
6: Absolutely. You know, we have a lot more energy because when it's so hot, you just don't want to be out here, but you force yourself to. But now that the weather is good, football weather, we absolutely love to be here.
21: Okay, how much fun was it, Drake, against Jacksonville last week? Because you knew they were a good team, they were undefeated, and you really handled them, I'm thinking, kind of like y'all wanted to handle them.
6: Absolutely. We knew they were a good team. We just did the best we could every play, and it felt really good to win.
21: Ryan Broomfield, you got some carries in the game. How's your health? Because every year we got to ask, how do you feel? Because you've had some bumps and bruises along the way.
7: I feel 100%. You know, I actually haven't really felt this good since I've been playing my four years here. You know, after my ACL, my shoulder, I feel 100%. I'm ready to go. You know, I got a chip on my shoulder because of my senior year. I'm just trying to, you know, push through the rest of the season healthy.
21: Yeah, I asked Drake about it. You remember that game 2 years ago when you guys were all sophomores and Quincy Notre Dame beat you in their first season in the CSA. You kind of remember that, don't you?
7: 100%. You know, it was really an upset for us, you know. But, like, the next year, after that last year, we bounced back, got our win back, you know. We made sure not to let that happen again, you know. We all make mistakes, but we can't let that happen again. We got to bounce back from them and learn from them. So that game was a good learning game.
21: You know? And they're a good team. I don't think there's anybody thinks they're not a good team because they've suffered a couple of losses this season. You've seen them on video. You remember the kids they have coming back. That's a good team.
7: Right, yeah. You know, we can't take them for granted. You know, take every play 100%, read everything. You know, we got to watch film, all of that. You know, we got to be prepared for this Friday, you know. So, yeah.
21: Ryan Broomfield, I asked Drake the same question. How fun was it against Jacksonville last week? Because they came in undefeated. You ran over them in the first half of the game, kind of put it in cruise control. Defense was excellent again. It must have been a lot of fun on the sideline and on the field last week.
7: Oh, it definitely was. You know, our game plan was just tackle everything we see. You know, don't let nothing behind. Anything you see, tackle it. You know, we came in, like, coming in strong. like hitting everybody, you know, just coming in with the mindset that we got to win this game, we got to end our streak. And, you know, we executed that, and it was a good, great game.
21: Cyclones and Quincy Notre Dame coming up from Quincy, and thanks to Drake Thomas and Ryan Broomfield for joining us on the Dr. Stephen M. Sitko, John Allison Show.
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21: Dr. Stephen M. Sitko, John Allison Show. Coach Allison and the Quincy Notre Dame Raiders coach Jack Cornell. You've had some good battles. Mm-hmm. We all remember the one 2 years ago, their first year in the league, when you went over there and they got you. And you have a lot of sophomores who played in that game who are now seniors. Do they all remember that?
0: It's definitely been brought up this week. There's no question. And so I think that's in the back of a lot of their minds because a lot of those kids played in that game. And definitely don't want a repeat occurrence this trip over.
21: Well, you got them on your field last year and then went over there in the playoffs and got a victory. And that was a sweet bus ride home, I know, going over there and winning that playoff game.
0: No question. And I mean, I was worried about it. They had some unbelievable players last year. Some of their receivers and DBs were just fantastic and good linemen, and getting a team like that twice is tough. And I knew that going over there, Jack was going to have them ready to go, and they didn't disappoint. They played really hard. It was a hard-fought battle, and it was great to get that victory.
21: With the schedule, Week 6 game at QND, they're 3-2, but you don't really look at their record because while John Venverlo, their quarterback, is back and he's playing well, he's got really one receiver that he relied on last year in his arsenal, but he's got a couple of other guys pretty good. And while they are mostly new in the running game, their running game has been good, so that's a solid 3-2 team.
0: No kidding, and I think the thing that's impressed me most is the two running backs, and we saw the other one a little bit last year in Reinhardt against us, and we know he's going to be good. The quarterback position is going to be good, and we know they're going to throw a bunch at you. They're going to go everywhere from, you know, 2x2, 3x1, to double tight, to unbalanced, and so a lot formationally to look at, and a lot. They run pretty much all their plays out of all those different sets, so a lot to look at, and have to be disciplined and have to get a lot of people to the football.
21: Didn't see a lot of their video from last week, but the game against Jacksonville a couple of weeks ago, QND looked like maybe they ran out of gas a little bit in the second half after having a 20-7 lead at halftime. But defensively looked like they're the same they usually do. They come and they hit you hard.
0: No question. We know they're going to be tough up front. You know, they take on the personality of Jack, I think, a little bit. And it shows. And we've always thought that game was going to be physical no matter what the record is because they're going to be ready to go. It's in Quincy. So we expect a very physical game on Friday night.
21: And you have the two Catholic powers in the Western Division, so there's that element too, because their fans show up, and I'm hoping, and I'm sure you are too, that your fans will show up.
0: No question. I hope they make the hour and 45 minute drive over there, and I know it's long. I've done it a few times in 3 years, and it's going to be a good game, and I hope they drive over and support the team, so get over there.
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4: 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He's at the 15. He's at the 10. He carries Jeremiah Jackson into the end zone for a Sacred Heart Griffin touchdown. A four-pack for Mikey Gresh in the first half.
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7: 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Three wins, two losses on the season for Jack Cornell's Raiders. John Allison brings his SHG Cyclones here tonight after a playoff win here last fall. Cyclones back to the scene of that one. Happened on a Saturday afternoon. This one on a Friday night.

0: temperature 69 degrees. They had some light rain here earlier today, but while the skies persist and there's an east wind at 6 miles an hour, this is kind of like the perfect autumn evening for high school football. Aaron Pritchett is here, Krista Lister, Tim Schweitzer, John Price producing. We expect a good game. Cyclones are out warming up, so are the Raiders. Raiders are going to go with the gold helmets, white numbers and letters on their blue jerseys with blue pants. Cyclones, gold helmets, gold pants, white jerseys with numerals and lettering of black. We'll head down to the field shortly for Krista Lister's update on field conditions. It's field turf. Probably won't be too bad, although it looks like they, like a lot of schools, might need a refresher on their field turf in the next season or two. Looks a little worn out after all the stuff they play on it. We'll have more on the pregame show brought to you by Alderman Brad Carlson when we come back in 3 minutes.
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0: Back in Quincy on this Friday night with Darren Pritchett, Krista Lister, Tim Schweitzer getting set for QND and Secret Art Griffin. Krista's down on the sideline, the Springfield Clinic Orthopedic sideline mic. Am I right, Krista? This field turf looks like it's a little worn, but that shouldn't be a major problem tonight. It's clean and dry on a nice night. We should be fine field condition wise.
7: Yeah, the field turf looks like a little refreshing. You could see the black pellets coming up out of the turf, but it should be fine for tonight. You know me, I like to complain about weather a lot because I'm the one that stands outside in it. No complaints from me tonight, guys. It is a beautiful fall night for football here in Quincy.
0: We will have the Raiders and the Cyclones coming up shortly. Let's take a break. When we come back, Darren Pritchard will have the starting lineups for tonight's game as we head toward a 7 o'clock kickoff at Advanced Physical Therapy Field. It's QND and SHG.
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0: Back in Quincy, getting set for QND and SHG. 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Darren Pritchett, the coin toss has just occurred. Who won the toss and who's going to get the ball first?
14: Cyclones won the toss. They deferred their choice to the second half, so they will kick off to Q&D to begin tonight's ballgame.
0: That's the way it will start when it starts. 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Our starting lineup for tonight's game is a courtesy of Sangamon County Sheriff Paula Crouch, asking for your support to elect her Sangamon County Sheriff in the November 3rd election. Darren, who's starting?
14: All right, let's start with the Raiders offense. And up front, they have junior left tackle Sam Clouser, freshman left guard Carson Serencione, sophomore center Dylan Fisher, junior right guard Dawson Stafford, and senior right tackle Caleb Zook. The quarterback is senior John Venverlo, 30 touchdown passes last year, 5 so far this year. The tight end is sophomore Max McDowell. Wide receiving core includes senior Mason Craig, who leads the team with 14 catches. Tripp Flesch is a junior wide receiver with 4 catches, but for 179 yards. Backs, Abel Burhorst, a senior, along with junior Josh Brenner. When they use a fullback, it is junior Rowan Stegeman. We see him at tight end. They list him as a fullback. He's got 8 catches so far this year. Now for Sacred Heart Griffin's defense, allowing 14 points per game so far this year. Defensive end Job Kepler, the leading tackler in the Central State 8 with 54 stops. Senior defensive tackle Don Chris and senior defensive end Mark Sean Logan. The linebacking core, the outside backers are senior Jimmy Giacomini and senior Demetrius Roberson. The middle linebackers are senior Joan Davis and junior Wyatt Coffin. In the secondary for SHG, the cornerbacks are junior Giovannis Lunford and senior Austin Rutter, who had a pick six last week. The safeties are senior Andrew Walters and senior Mikey Gresh. Now for the Sacred Heart Griffin offense, averaging 40.4 points per game. Up front, 4 seniors and a junior. Left tackle is senior Evan Phillips, senior left guard Don Chris, junior center Thatcher Trotter, senior right guard Parker Lovelace, and senior right tackle Mark Sean Logan. Senior quarterback Cam Brinkman. He's got 10 passing touchdowns and 2 rushing touchdowns so far this year. His tight end is senior Job Kepler. The wide receiving core. Their top pass catcher is senior Andrew Walters with 14 catches for 229 yards. Also starting at wide receiver, junior Giovannis Lunford, senior Austin Rutter, and senior Demetrius Roberson. The running back for the Cyclones is senior Mikey Gresh, coming off a 4-touchdown game last week against Jacksonville. Now for Quincy Notre Dame's defense. They run a 4-4-3 defense. Rowan Stegeman, junior left defensive end. Senior defensive tackle Caleb Zook. Senior defensive tackle Cam Huner. And senior defensive end Noah Benz. The linebacking core, junior Caden Marth, senior Braden Bozart, senior Caleb Hilbing, and junior Josh Brenner. And in the secondary for the Raiders, their corners are Tripp Flesch, a junior, and junior Mason Craig, and the free safety is Gavin Maggards.
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21: 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Giganti and Giganti Fine Jewelry, SHG's 32nd Annual Mega Raffle, and Papa Frank's on West Wabash. Springfield Mayor Misty Busher presents Sacred Heart Griffin High School Football. Here's Darren Pritchett, Tim Schweitzer, and Krista Lisser on the Springfield Clinic Orthopedic Sideline mic with Cyclone Football on Sports Radio 92.3, 1450, and the Sports Radio 1450 mobile app.
0: About 10 minutes away from kickoff here tonight, live from the Advanced Physical Therapy Field in Quincy, at Quincy Notre Dame High School. Officials for tonight's game from the Metro East. Referee is Bobby Cole. Theo Boykin is on the officiating crew. The back judge is Dion Morris, K.J. Hayward, Lamont Hudson, all on the officiating crew for tonight's game here in Quincy from the Metro East. The Raiders band is arrayed, and we're going to have an introduction of players for both squads. Well, I don't know that they're going to introduce them now that I look at it. Looks like they were getting set to introduce individuals. I don't think it's senior night, but gosh, you never really know. Some teams have senior night in their home opener. This is not QND's home opener. They're 3-2, 2-1 in the CSA West. Cyclones are unbeaten in CS8 West play and 4-1 overall, as this is week 6 of 9 games in the regular season. 3-minute timeout. We'll be back as we head toward a 7 o'clock kickoff in Quincy. It's the Raiders of QND and the Cyclones of SHG.
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0: Live on the radio, high school football, CS8, Western Division matchup between Springfield St. Griffin and Quincy Notre Dame here in Quincy tonight. Our weather report, which we bring you game time each Friday night or Saturday for high school football, brought to you by State Senator Doris Turner, proud supporter of high school athletics throughout the 48th district. Re-elect Senator Doris Turner in the November 3rd general election. It's been overcast. Heck, it's been cloudy all week. And today and tonight, no switch in that. It's 68 degrees in Quincy. Cloudy, humidity 81%. Wind out of the east at 5 miles per hour. Not a major factor. Flag is right across the way at the visitors' 45-yard line. I say visitors, but that's only because of the way they set up to warm up for tonight's game. QND will be in receipt of the Cyclones opening kickoff here in a few minutes, and the Raiders will have the ball first. Crystal Lisser, it looks like a lot of empty space on the SHG sideline tonight. I wonder if their fans are late arriving or if they've booked this for an automatic win. I'm not sure I would agree with that. I think QND is going to come out and give their Springfield Diocese opponent a good game tonight.
7: Yeah, it is a little light on the visitor sideline, but it is a long trip to Quincy. I don't think they're overlooking this Quincy team whatsoever, but maybe also they're getting some concessions, some good food offerings here as well in Quincy.
0: Yeah, the pork chop sandwich was great. As we sit here on this Friday night getting set for high school football, there is some baseball of interest. Sorry we're not bringing you the game, but the Cubs lost the first game of their emergency doubleheader in Boston today, 4-3, blew a 3-0 early lead, lost 4-3 in game one. Game two is in the bottom of the eighth inning. No score, 0-0. Well, there's a score. The score is 0-0 between the Cubs and Red Sox. The game scheduled for Saturday in Boston has been pushed to Sunday. It'll be 3:05 Sunday at 3:05 Central Time at the Trop in St. Petersburg, Florida. They're going to go south and play in the Dome the Tampa Bay Rays home ballpark on Sunday at 3:05 for Cubs Red Sox to finish up the regular season. And we'll let you know when we know who wins game two of the doubleheader in Boston on this Friday night. Kickoff is a couple of minutes away. Let's take a one-minute break. We'll be back with the opening kickoff for tonight's game here at QND.
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0: Quincy Notre Dame Raiders about to take the field on this Friday night for their CS8 West matchup with Sacred Heart Griffin. Cyclones will come in from our left as we look toward the western sky. Press box on the east side of the field here at QND, Advanced Physical Therapy Field. QND will come in from the left and we'll have football. Lighting here is very good. They have artificial turf. A little shop worn, but certainly playable for this high school football matchup tonight. They had a little rain here earlier today, but we were down on the field an hour or so ago. You wouldn't know that it rained here at all. They said the rain was light at mid-afternoon and seems to be gone for now. The band has cranked it up. They're certainly in no hurry for a 7 o'clock kickoff, but here come the Raiders. Nice home crowd here. We sit right above them in the press box. And again, the opening kickoff next, brought to you by Brailer Tire and Auto Center, located at 6th and Laurel in Springfield. Cyclones coaches, I'm sure the players would agree, aren't taking this one in the win column just yet. Darren, they came over here 2 years ago, QND's first conference game, and QND whooped them. And there were a lot of players who will play in this game tonight for Sacred Heart Griffin who were on the field that night, and they well remember it. Now, so beat them regular season and beat them again in the playoffs, regular season at home last fall and playoffs here last October. But I don't think anybody thinks this is a gimme for Sacred Heart Griffin.
14: 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I think they're pretty locked in that this is a business trip over to QND.
0: The band has taken the field. They are going to perform the Star Spangled Banner. We will be back in 1 minute with kickoff. It's SHG at QND.

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